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2: Good evening, I'm Aaron Granillo. Federal prosecutors have charged a man from Belfair in a terror plot targeting the White House UFC events. They say 21-year-old William Faulkner conspired with others to build and fly explosive-filled drones at that event. More from Cairo 7TV's Brandon Thompson.
3: They detail a lot of text messages about his knowledge of how much drones can carry, what kind of drone motors and drones they will have to acquire to do this, and what kind of wires, like fiber optic cables, to make sure that those drones can't get jammed. Prosecutors said that he was all in based off of the messages that they saw in this group chat.
2: Faulkner now charged with conspiracy to commit murder. He could face life in prison if convicted. A 15-year-old Tukwila boy's being held in custody on suspicion of first-degree murder for a deadly shooting in Kent. Police say the teen fired multiple shots at a group of people, killing a 15-year-old girl earlier this month. Casey McNerthany is with the King County Prosecutor's Office.
4: The judge ordered the respondent held in secure detention. One of the reasons that was raised by prosecutors and also cited by the judge was the concern for public safety with the allegations that we have from police.
2: No decision yet on whether that boy will be tried in juvenile or adult court. Kitsap Public Health reporting 17,000 gallons of raw sewage has spilled near Keyport just south of Poulsboro. No contact advisory now in effect, telling the public to avoid the water through this Thursday. And in King County, five beaches are closed after water testing found high bacteria levels. They include Jean Coulon Beach in Renton and Matthews Beach in Seattle. More details on MyNorthwest.com. Seattle is getting glowing reviews as a World Cup host city and could be setting itself up for more premier events. Beth Knox is president and CEO of the Seattle Sports Commission, in charge of attracting and hosting those big-time sporting events.
5: It's just enormous. It is so significant to be a host city for the world's largest event.
2: Knox tells Cairo 7 TV it's an audition for future events, including the Women's World Cup in 2031. Seattle is one of 14 potential host cities then. To your forecast now, a heat advisory in effect for today and tomorrow and again on Wednesday. Highs will top out in the upper 80s and low 90s. Right now, 83 and sunny in downtown Seattle. I'm Aaron Granillo, Cairo News Radio.
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6: Tim Gatos, Greg Tomlin in on the John Curley Show. You know, this, we talked about this earlier, Greg. Friday was this iconic day in the history of Seattle. The amount of patriotism that we saw in Seattle on that one day was dramatic. It was incredible. I've never seen anything like that since the Goodwill Games in 1990. Who's with me?
7: Wow, 36 short years ago.
6: Is anybody? Am I the only one who attended the Goodwill Games in 1990?
7: I guess so.
6: Apparently so.
7: What's your best memory?
6: So that this? I mean, that was the going to the opening ceremonies at Husky Stadium.
7: Okay,
6: that was up until Friday. I mean, I think that was probably the biggest international event that we've had since the Goodwill Games.
7: You really think what happened on Friday is kind of one of those significant historical markers in Seattle history?
6: I think so. I mean,
7: that's cool.
6: I mean, I think the collection of the World Cup being here, but I think what we saw on Friday was kind of the apex of it. As of yet, right? We might still have the U.S.
7: It could be an even bigger game coming up
6: here again. And what's interesting, Greg, and I want to get your thoughts on this, because our local newspaper, Seattle Times, making international news, because they wrote an article the evening before the big U.S.-Australia game that, as of now, I think it's got 7 or 8 million views. My guess is it's their biggest exposure that the Seattle Times has had on an article.
7: For better or worse.
6: In their history, literally. I mean, this is going around the world. Daniel Beekman, who's the Seattle Times staff reporter, wrote this article, and he interviewed some local Seattleites, and the gist of it was like, hey, I love soccer, but you know what? I don't know if I can really get behind the U.S. because of Trump and because of the administration and because of all the things going on. And it was so fascinating, Greg, because here you have, within hours of this story getting released on the Times, then you have Friday happen in America, here in Seattle, where you had, again, some of the biggest patriotic views we've seen. In fact, here's a little bit of what we heard on Friday.
7: Flavor, a little
6: here's
7: taste.
6: A flavor.

0: Now here, play this one, Joe. We had someone also a local who put out, and I thought it was interesting because I don't know if she was on the Bainbridge Island Ferry. It sounded like she was, but she goes, I don't know if I've ever heard USA chants breaking out on the Bainbridge Island Ferry. And I think the reason she emphasized that is because, you know, Bainbridge Island is like most of our island counties are here in the Seattle area are known for their very, you know, progressive politics, and they would be kind of the tip of the spear right now of why 29% of Democrats are, you know, aren't really proud of the U.S. right now. That's why. So they would be kind of the heart of that. So that's why I think she was surprised that USA chants were breaking out on the Bainbridge Island Ferry.
1: The amount of patriotism being shown throughout the U.S. right now has me on freaking cloud nine. I could cry happy tears. You guys, the fact that the Bainbridge Island ferry boat in the Seattle stadium seeing red, white, and blue and chanting USA, I have no words. It's the kind of, if you know, you know, if you've been there type thing. This is like the redemption. This is like restoration, redemption, amptness. This is a complete, when people are all like, we want revival. This is it. This is reformation. This is it. This is it.
2: What? It's all happening, Tim. It's all happening.
0: So there's a lot here, Greg. There's a lot.
2: A lot to unpack.
0: Because one, you know, is, you know, she's talking about, you know, reformation of patriotism here in Seattle and on, you know, on the heels of the Seattle Times article that went around the world that talked about, well, we're going to, you know, we use the term poo-poo last segment to poo-poo on the patriotism. A lot of people were really offended. They're offended by the Seattle Times article. They're saying, why on the cusp of one of this great moments, why is the Seattle Times, Daniel Beekman, trying to just soil this beautiful moment? And then, of course, and then you hear the emotion in this person's voice, right? You heard the emotion of, and I talked to many people who were there on Friday and, you know, singing the national anthem, right? A lot of times the national anthem in Seattle has gotten protested. Right. And here people are crying. The U.S. men's national team coming out on the field after they won, in praying, hugging, singing. What is this, Greg?
2: I think what's going on in terms of the fans' sentiment towards the country right now and what you're seeing in terms of this patriotic overflow here in Seattle and other cities across America is an appreciation and a celebration of the American idea. And one of the reasons that I embrace this sentiment is that America itself is bigger than any one man. It's bigger than any one woman. It's bigger than whatever side of the political spectrum is controlling either the House or the Senate, or, you know, whoever is governor of which state, or whoever your mayor is. And it's really beautiful to see that people are sort of putting those personalities aside and saying, no, it is really just great to be an American in 2026.
0: Gurmai Zahalai is not putting those aside.
2: Yeah, that refers back to a story we talked about earlier. But I think it's always a positive thing when we can get back to fundamentals, you know, first principles and so on and so forth. And there's no better setting than this international event here in our backyard in Seattle to say, no, it is pretty great to be an American. And that's not a short-sighted view. It's a very long-term view. And apart from that, look, Tim, we've just had perfect weather for most of the games here. This picturesque, beautiful setting here in the Northwest, blue water, green trees, snow-capped mountains, an energetic
0: fan base. There's a song for Between Two Gregs right there.
2: I mean,
0: man.
2: If it makes you want to wax poetic a little bit, I have
0: Christmas
2: to tell you.
0: In the North. No, sorry.
2: By the way, the social media algorithms are on to me. I think they have my GPS coordinates because I've been inundated with posts from foreigners discovering Seattle.
0: Yeah.
2: And being amazed at this place. I mean, I've seen, people from, I don't know, Belgium or Egypt going into a Costco and just being like, what is this magic sorcery that is... Costco. Yeah.
0: Let me ask you this,
2: Greg. They've never seen anything like it.
0: Let me ask you this. Some are surmising that the patriotism that we saw Friday wasn't really like Seattleites per se, right? Like this was like this region, like people came, you know, obviously from around the region, from around the country to this. And some are like, you know what? That wasn't like really Seattle. Like the people that were there at that game who were, you know, chanting USA, that probably wasn't Seattleites.
2: That, it'd be interesting to find out some data on who's bought tickets and what the makeup is demographically of people that are in and around downtown and attending the game.
0: Right, because going back, I heard some just saying, yeah, I don't know if that was like your classic, you know, your real urban Seattleite that was at the game chanting USA. You know, one, you know, some of the data showing, you know, from the Seattle Times article, right, that, you know, they're highlighting these Seattleites that are, no, we don't, you know, we're not really behind U.S. team because of this and that. And, you know, it'll be interesting to find out that data that you talked about. But regardless, I want to know, do you know what I want to know?
2: What do you want to know?
0: Who was the person that made the decision to play country, Take Me Home Country Roads? That's what
2: it's
0: I want to know. But here's the thing. It is a classic. But
2: that John Denver is full of beat, man.
0: Number one, I've been to thousands of Seattle games in my life, whether it's football, soccer, baseball, you name it. I've never heard Country Roads at a Seattle game ever.
2: I've heard Louie.
0: I've heard Louie. But it's kind of... Number one, who made that? Joe, we got to find out who at the, was it FIFA? Was it someone in the Seattle Stadium, the PA?
3: It's a foreign thing in the UK, I think.
2: It's 100% true. So my parents a few years ago went to an Oktoberfest event in Germany. And it's just like the cliche. There's these huge long picnic tables and beer steins galore. My dad said he was amazed the whole time they're just singing old American pop songs. The whole, in like the heart of Germany. And so you watch NFL games that take place overseas, they're always singing Country Road Takes Me Home.

0: Nate, bro.
1: This was a duet.
0: This was a duet with me and Tim.
2: Oh, you said harmony. I was going for the three part.
3: Let me play how it sounded in the stadium on Friday.
1: Yeah, okay.
2: Yeah, three part harmony.
0: Ooh, I like the production choice to fade out the backing track and just let the fans carry on.
3: So good.
0: Good pitch. And they sang one more, too.
1: So the question...
0: They sang Sweet Caroline, I think, was the other.
1: Am I hearing you, Nate, you're saying that this is... you know, the FIFA, they're like, well, yeah, if you, this is like the classic sing along in a stadium in America. Everyone knows it. Let's throw it on. Kind of like Mr. Brightside at Michigan. Everyone sings that. Is that the thing that
0: I think that's the vibe.
1: Is that why we're thinking they played this?
2: I think they just did it for the foreign fans.
1: Seriously?
2: Yeah. I mean, just like you're not privy to it being an American thing.
3: Yeah, well, but it worked. Well, whoever picked it, good call.
2: There you go,
0: very
2: JoJo.
0: Good call. Yeah. Very good call.
1: But the thing is, it's actually been the last, I don't know if you've seen this, the last few weeks at the end of the College Baseball World Series, there was a number of viral moments of in college baseball of them playing the song. Mm-hmm. And the teams they'd come on the field at the end of the game, they'd hold hands and they'd hold each other and they'd sway back and forth and the whole crowd would sing this song. So I was kind of wondering, did somebody pick up on that? And they saw these viral moments, and then all of a sudden they're like, dude,
0: has going for it musically, and it's a classic anthem-type melody where it's not very wordy, so everybody can remember it, and you're holding long, sustaining notes, and so it almost sounds like a soccer chant at times, you know, where you get that one collective voice going, what did the Atlanta Braves used to do, their fan base? It's probably not PC to do it anymore. and they would do the tomahawk chop thing. But yes, any time where you have some melody that is very succinct and easy to go along to, that just seems to strike a chord, dare I say, with the masses. And it fits into the zeitgeist for whatever reason. But kind of striking to see a song like that be sung in Seattle, right? It's not necessarily one you associate with this region because it's very specific to West Virginia. It even calls out West Virginia in the lyrics a couple of times, but I don't know. It is what it is.
3: I'll say this about the USA chants and the patriotism.
0: Yeah.
3: I obviously did not go to the game, and I certainly can't speak for how many people were in that stadium that were from Seattle, but I'm sure quite a few, maybe not the majority, but outside, I did go down to Pioneer Square like 10 a.m. on Friday and worked our way through Pioneer Square and the waterfront and like five other different viewing areas where they just have big screens. And it was incredibly packed. Just so many people. And everybody was chanting USA right before the game went on. Every time they'd score, you stopped at different restaurants and bars and people were just running out and high-fiving each other. And everybody, so many of those people were probably from Seattle. And down at the waterfront was just stunning. And those So I think
1: you're pushing back on my, and I'm not saying that was the case. I'm saying that there might be some,
3: Well, I think the narrative that gets pushed is usually from a vocal minority, and that tends to be who gets all the headlines. Like even the people pushing back on Gourmet Zahale for taking a picture with Haywood, you know, it's like two or three activists that are really loud and have a big following, and they get all the attention, but they don't speak for the rest of Seattle. And you know, I think there was plenty of us out there that were chanting USA with everybody else, and we're from Seattle, and you know, whether we don't hate this country and never have.
0: Here's what I think we should do from now on in the Seattle area. And Aaron even talked about this, Aaron Granillo, in his newscast. And that is, the city is showing so well right now and doing such a good job of hosting this international event that there's now discussions on the table about future big events that might be coming and passing through Seattle. And look, it's no secret there have been far more sweeps in the year 2026 than in previous years. There was a report out earlier, I think this month or at the end of the May, the month of May, that 2,000 tents were cleared during the first 5 months of 2026. That's 12 to 13 a day. It almost feels like that's a record pace. I don't know if perception meets reality, but it's also clear to me that there's been an increased police presence around many streets of Seattle. And that's one of the reasons the city is showing so well, because we've got our house in order for the time being. Maybe the solution is, we've drawn a lot of analogies here, this show, in terms of this event. I pressure wash like about once a year. Maybe we need one big international event to come through Seattle each summer to kind of just
1: wash
0: clean,
1: it away.
0: Get the house in order, clean the place up, and then it gets sustained for a while, starts to fall apart again.
1: Yeah.
0: And then another summer rolls around and we have a big old event again where we clean up.
1: What I'm excited about is this Friday could actually been the appetizer, right? Because
0: we got another analogy incoming.
1: That's right. I mean, if the U.S., if they make it out of that round of 32 into the Sweet 16, then they'll be here. Imagine, I don't know who, I haven't looked at the pool, but if we play, what if it's U.S. versus Germany
0: or
1: England in that round of 16 game? This place will go bananas.
3: Yeah.
1: I mean, it will be absolutely insane.
0: So that game will be July 1st. And as far as I understand it, we got to win that game on July 1st to get another Seattle game on July 6th. That July 1st game, I think, is going to take place in Kansas City, if I'm not mistaken.
1: We'll have the July 6th game no matter what. It's just a matter of if the U.S.
0: If the U.S. will be in it, right.
1: The other thing I was going to mention that I think is interesting is that it was just a couple weeks ago. I don't know if you recall these articles where they talked about Lumen because the Seahawks are being sold, right? And the new owners and the NFL are going to probably want a new stadium, right? You remember, I don't know if John talked about that much, but you know, there's a lot of conversation.

0: You remember, I don't know if John talked about that much, but you know, there's a lot of conversation about, well, it looks like Lumen Field is outdated and we need a new stadium. What's fascinating is that the new study that just came out on the FIFA World Cup ranks Lumen Field as the number one stadium in all of the World Cup that's happening right now, which is like, that's interesting, right? That they come out number one. And now my sense is that's probably kind of the collection of, it's probably because it's downtown, right? The SoFi Stadium obviously is better than Lumen Field. I mean, it's only cost them $7 billion to build that.
1: But it's an Inglewood.
0: It's there's nothing to do there.
2: Always up to
0: it's
2: no good.
0: Where I'm sure they're putting together the fact that when you're hanging out in Seattle and you're at the waterfront and you're in Pioneer Square and then the stadium's right there, okay, that's legit.
2: Greg Tomlin and Tim Gatto's in on the John Curley Show. Tim, coming back, we're going to have you review Toy Story 5. See it, miss it, what should you do? We'll find out next on the John Curley Show. But first, let's send it on over to Nate Dogg. Nate Connors at the Real-Time Traffic Desk.
3: Thanks, Greg. Lake Washington Windows and Doors has the update out in Monroe. Northbound 203 at the Skykomish River. We're still dealing with this collision blocking that northbound lane. You're in a three-mile bumper-to-bumper backup that starts just before 203rd Street. In Canyon Park, we just cleared our collision south 405 at 527. That backup is thinning out pretty quickly, but you're still slow from Alderwood. Linwood to Bellevue, 35 minutes. Linwood to Seattle is a 40-minute commute, and we're bumper-to-bumper from Lake City Way all the way to I-90. Bellevue to Renton's at 35 minutes. You're bumper-to-bumper from 520 to Coal Creek. North 405, we're solid from I-5 up to the Valley Freeway from an earlier stall. South Center to Bellevue, a 35-minute commute. That's about a 15-minute delay. And down through South Tacoma, we cleared that collision South 5 at 84th. We've got a backup, though, starting at the Dome. Tacoma to Olympia at 40 minutes. Once you get through this South Tacoma backup, it's wide open. 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Cairo News Radio, real-time traffic. 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
5: Good evening, I'm Aaron Granillo. A 21-year-old Belfair man appeared in federal courts in Tacoma today, now charged in connection with the foiled plots to attack the White House UFC events. Prosecutors allege William Faulkner conspired with others to build and pilot drones that were filled with explosives targeting the events. U.S. Attorney Neil Floyd.
6: So whether or not he had the capacity to do it on his own or whether he had the connections to make it happen, it's the same effect. So I do believe the person had the ability to act on his intent.
5: Floyd says those drones were designed to force the crowd toward other suspects armed with sniper rifles. Faulkner is charged with conspiracy to commit murder and faces up to life in prison. The Trump administration is proposing a rule change for citizenship applications. ABC's Luke Barr has details.
7: A new proposed rule by the Trump administration might make it more costly to become a U.S. citizen. The administration is proposing to raise the fee to file a citizenship form from $760 to $1,330, an increase of 75%. The current fees, they say, don't cover the cost of the application process.
5: Change still has to go through a two-month review period. President Trump says progress is being made in the negotiations with Iran, with the Strait of Hormuz back open. Oil prices are falling along with prices at the pump. Gas Buddies, Patrick DeHaan.
8: Consumers may see a seventh straight week of gas prices declining. But of course, there's a lot of twists and turns in this story. So that could change at a moment's notice.
5: Now here in the Seattle area, AAA says we're paying about $5.66 for a gallon of regular, about a dollar more compared to 1 year ago. Mariners starting pitcher is the American League Player of the Week.
9: Sixth strikeout for Logan Gilbert on his game today here at T-Mobile Park.
5: Now, Gilbert was lights out in his two starts. He struck out 18, posting a 1.35 ERA. Mariners won both of his starts. Now to the real-time traffic desk at 5:33. Here's Nate Connors.
10: All right, this one brought to you by Lake Washington Windows and Doors. Monroe, we cleared that collision northbound 203 at the Skycomish River. That backup is clearing out, but we're still looking at about a 2 mile bumper-to-bumper backup. Linwood to Seattle at 40 minutes. We're bumper-to-bumper from Northgate to I-90. North 5 is stop and go from the Michigan curve in the downtown. Bellevue to Renton, give yourself 35 minutes. It is solid from 520 to Cold Creek Parkway. And then from there, you're going to thin out pretty quickly. North 405's still off and on, slowing through South Center into the S-curves from an earlier stall. But again, we're seeing improvement here. South Tacoma, we cleared in earlier. It turns out it wasn't a collision. It was a brush fire. South 5 at 84th had a couple lanes blocked momentarily. That's why we've got a backup from the Tacoma Dome down to about 56 as we continue to improve. Again, once you get through this, you're clear all the way to Olympia. In fact, Tacoma to Olympia, 40 minutes max. 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I'm Nate Connors.
11: Sunshine and heat for a few more days. A heat advisory in effect. Highs will top out in the upper 80s and low 90s. Right now, 84 degrees in downtown Seattle. I'm Aaron Granillo, Cairo News Radio.
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12: 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Tim Gatos, Greg Tomlin in on the John Curley Show.
13: Delicious. Tim, Quentin Tarantino is famous for saying that there's only two perfect trilogies in movie history. One is the Man with No Name trilogy. That's a fistful of dollars for a few dollars more. And The Good, Bad, and the Ugly, starring Clint Eastwood. He said the other perfect trilogy is Toy Story. And that classic You've Got a Friend in Me tune, written by
12: Randy Newman
13: and sung by
12: Randy Newman.
13: Great voice. So my question to you is, did we need another Toy Story film? Because Tarantino says he won't watch Toy Story 4, let alone Toy Story 5. Is this, you saw the movie over the weekend, and my question to you is it bad and best relegated to the ash heap of history?
12: Wow.
13: Is it good but forgettable?
12: Oh my gosh.
13: Or great and indelible?
12: Oh my gosh. Goodness sakes.
13: Please, I'm trusting you. Don't lead us astray
12: goodness.
13: Here.
12: Let me add one thing. That song you just played, that used to be the greatest Toy Story song of all time until, and I haven't been a big Taylor Swift fan, but oh my goodness, the Toy Story Taylor Swift song, it's unbelievable. As soon as I heard it, I was like, man, this is a jam.
13: Would you put it on par
12: this with, is a jam
13: with
12: right
13: Randy
12: here.

0: is a
1: this
0: jam.
1: This is AI.
2: That's a ham.
0: That is a jam. Oh, my gosh. My daughters are like, Dad, are you turning into a Swiftie? It's like, no, but that's okay. A good jam.
1: I didn't know we were going to get sidetracked on the theme song here to the film, but if you compare the Randy Newman You've Got a Friend in Me and the complexity in the chord changes and the diminished notes and Randy Newman's unique voice to that 2 or 3 chord Taylor Swift thing that sounds like it could be on any one of her records, completely and utterly forgettable within 10 seconds.
0: Eleanor,
1: but I digress.
0: Eleanor and Leighton, earmuffs. Earmuffs. Don't listen to this.
1: Okay, but the movie itself, Tim, did you watch it thinking, yes, we needed this, and it is striking a chord here, and it is speaking to our times and in any profound way?
0: Okay, I'll be honest. Number one, I didn't want to go. I was tired.
1: Full disclosure.
0: Okay. And I was just like, man, I got to get ramped up. I didn't know anything about the fifth one. We went to Oak Tree. So just side note, another side note, you know, up on Aurora, mm-hmm. right? 105th and Aurora. Hey, our car was not broken into.
1: That's a win.
0: That's a big win.
1: Huge win.
0: So, and everything was good. I took my kids up there, right? So everyone, sometimes you talk to people like, we're not coming into Seattle. It's like, hey, I took my kids to the Oak Tree Cinema. You can come into Seattle, okay? Okay. This was a great film.
1: Ooh, okay.
0: It was a great film.
1: I'm listening.
0: I was like, I kind of felt like they were, it was the whole thing of like, you know, back in the day, kids, they played with toys, and now they did the whole thing where it's like, well, now kids don't play with toys anymore because they're on screens, right? Mm-hmm. So initially I was like, okay, this is so cliche, right? Like, of course, like felt like a PSA, a public service announcement of just get your kids off screens and that kind of thing. But then as the story developed and, you know, the story of Jesse and she thought her child left her. And then she found out later that
1: really happened.
0: She found out that her child didn't leave her, but her child actually grew up, mm-hmm. and then her child who grew up named her daughter after her and named her Jessie, and that just kind of sparked this whole thing in her life of what it means that there's things that we don't see clearly and that we don't fully understand, but you know, and I take that as someone who you know, walks in the faith world. It was like really important because I think that's so much in our lives, right? That we don't see clearly. We see dimly and we get very irritated and frustrated in life about certain things, but we don't have that 50,000 foot view. We're not seeing clearly. And so I during that moment where, her child and she understood that named her daughter after Jesse. I literally teared up. I'm going to be honest with you.
1: So it did its job.
0: I teared up. I was like, man, that is a great message. And then I'll say this, it did redeem the whole aspect of childhood and redeem the aspect of playing and things like that. So my daughter came, I took, three of my daughters and, two of them came home and I found them like a couple hours later. They're up in their room playing with their toys.
1: Oh, there we go. That's what I like to hear.
0: And I was like, you guys.
1: Yeah. That's great.
0: We won. We won.
1: Right. Right. One, I think the public is desperate for good family entertainment that can affect adults and children alike. And when a script or a story does that well, the movie just makes hundreds of millions, which this one already has in its opening weekend. It's made $312 million worldwide. From what it sounds like, may that success only continue. When I first saw the trailer for Toy Story 5, I thought, whoa, this is a very big opportunity, because society, culture at large, is dealing with the complexity of a play-based childhood being transformed into a screen-based childhood. And I've been very curious to go find out what the film is going to say about that dynamic and that shift in culture with today's youth. And it sounds like, from what you're saying, it threads that needle pretty well. And there's a redemptive element about playing, but maybe also reconciling that with how screens have changed the game.
0: Yeah, they redeemed the screens. You know, not again. I already gave some spoilers earlier, but
1: without the warning, mind you. Okay, my question to you all, Joe, back to the Tarantino thing. Can you think of any better trilogy in your mind?
2: I've only seen Good, Bad, and the Ugly, so I can't speak to that trilogy.
1: The other two films, yeah.
0: Dude,
1: yeah.
0: Godfather, hello? I mean,
1: the third one was superfluous.
0: I watched the third one like a month ago.
1: Well, it's better than a lot of stuff. It's not as bad as people say it is.
0: It's not.
2: I don't think I've seen the third one. First two are masterpieces, though.
1: Andrew, I'm turning to you. Best trilogy of all time?
3: Movie trilogy?
1: Yeah.
3: That's hard. I was thinking just as you were talking, Star Wars trilogy, the original is pretty good. Lord of the Rings.
2: Yeah, Lord of the Rings is up there.
3: Yeah, Lord of the Rings is probably up there.
1: The theatrical versions, though. I think the extended are pushing it a little. John Wick. All right, Nate Dogg, what about you?
4: What? Huh?
1: Best trilogy of all time.
4: Wake up, over there. Oh, boy. Dumb and Dumber.
1: He only made two of those. Dumber and Dumberist or something like that.
2: Thanks, Nate.
1: Thank you for your review, Tim, of Toy Story 5. Definitely going out to see it with the whole family very soon. Nate Dogg, Nate Connors, what's the roadways looking like right now?
4: We've got a few tough spots out there, but overall it's a pretty light commute right now. Seattle Mariners with the update. Seattle to Everett has improved to 35 minutes, 20 minutes to Linwood. Just scattered backups between Shoreline and Mill Creek. Nothing heavy here. Bellevue to Everett, 50 minutes, a half hour to Linwood. Same story here. Scattered slowing between Kirkland and Alderwood, but nothing real heavy. Once you get into Everett, there isn't much of a concern through Everett either. North 5, just a little crowded between Lowell Road and Highway 2, of course, in the afternoon. South 5 is always wide open. Linwood to Seattle, still 40 minutes. We're bumper to bumper from Northgate to I-90. Heavy from, that's it. Yeah, Bellevue to Renton is at 35 minutes. We're bumper to bumper from 520 to 112. If you're heading into Auburn, eastbound 18 is heavy from Weyerhaeuser out to C Street. And a heads up through Bellevue tonight at 9 p.m. Three lanes will close eastbound 90 between Bellevue Way and 150th for asphalt repairs. Also, the 405 ramps to eastbound 90 from North and South 405 will close. All lanes will reopen by 5 a.m. This continues all week long. 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
1: And Tim Gatos and the John and Curley Show. Thanks so much for listening while JC is away. It's time to open up the mailbag here. Some letters, some texts that we got in. Off topic, Paul on YouTube. So if John isn't on the air, should it be called the John Curley Isn't Here Show? What do you think, Joe?
25: But I'm bumped.
1: Thank you. There it was. Go ahead.
0: It's that bad, huh? It's that bad. My goodness. Hey, on the Haywood Zahalai selfie, Sue on Cedar River says, I'm not okay with violence, and Germany should have responded as he did, and I'm a supporter of his.
1: 206 says,
26: Germai
1: playing the typical Democrat here.
0: On the dog and butterfly effect, Dwayne from QFC. Once the dog bolted, I would have bailed out and been on my way.
1: Yeah, I told the story earlier about how I helped return a lost dog to its owner today by a stroke of luck. Everything turned out okay. And Josh in Auburn says, we had an outdoor cat when I was 10 years old. Mom didn't let him in one night. We were on our way to church, saw it on the road, hit by a car, and DOA will always stay with me. I no longer allow my cats to be outside unattended, and I've had a cat run out and climb trees. All miss work till I get them home.
0: Seattle on the world stage. Shelly in Federal Way says, we also sang Country Roads at the Mariners game on Friday night. Just thought you'd like to know.
1: Okay. Yeah.
0: What's today?
1: It's a thing.
0: I've never seen that at the Mariners game. So is it a Monday night thing?
2: Maybe they did it in tribute to the viral moment.
1: I think so. It's contagious. The 206 says John Denver is easy to sing along to and so easy to learn. Maybe that's the special sauce.
0: Val in Shoreline says, I went to the Goodwill games.
1: What were the Goodwill games?
0: So the Goodwill, it was kind of like the stepchild of the Olympics. I don't remember who was the kind of the initiator of that, but they put this thing together that was supposed to rival the Olympics.
2: Was it the year we boycotted the Olympics, or
0: it was in 1990? Yeah. I don't think the Olympics were not in 90; they were 88, 92. Right. So it was just something to kind of be in, like, on the off years of the Olympics. And Paul in Sammamish, he says, Goodwill games, okay, boomer. I'm Gen X. I remember my grandpa talking about that.
1: In Toy Story 5, let's go there. Brad the Painter says, the Man with No Name movies aren't related, though. Different characters and stories, but same actors, so not a true trilogy. We were talking about some of the best trilogies of all time, and the first three Toy Story movies being magical and incredible, and then asking the question, were 4 and 5 completely necessary?
0: Yeah. Man,
1: you're thumbing through a lot of paper.
0: Thumbing through these, it's like, man, we got some action today.
1: Where do you want to go next?
0: Let's see, Doug in Mount Vernon.
1: Sure,
0: Doug. What's up, Doug? Toy Story 5 had a more adult theme. Jesse had to seek new employment after childhood switched to screens. Tim saw Jesse working near Oak Tree Cinema's dad. That looks like Jesse.
3: And now it is time for the letter of the day.
0: Oh gosh.
1: I don't see a letter of the day here.
2: Last page. You got it there somewhere.
0: Last page.
1: Do you see it, Tim?
0: I don't see it. But let's do Suncadia. Lennon Ballard. Suncadia has ruined the vibe of Roslyn and Cleome.
1: Oh.
0: All that major development and rich city type folks decimated a lot of beautiful pine forest.
1: Well, you rich city type folks, hope you enjoyed the show today. Greg Tomlin and Tim Gatiss, we had a blast with the diversity of topics and the wide range of conversation. It's been a pleasure, Tim.
0: A pleasure, Greg. Let's do it again sometime.
1: Yes, please. Thank you, Joe. Thank you, Andrew. Thank you, Nate Dogg, the A-team here. Always an honor. Nate Dogg, tell us about the roadways at the real-time traffic desk.
4: 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Cairo News Radio app has the update. In South Everett, we've got a new collision. It's westbound 128th right before I-5. It's blocking two left lanes. This involves a tanker truck, so this could be there a while. Bellevue to Everett has improved to just 40 minutes, 25 to Linwood. Scattered slowing between Kirkland and Alderwood. Nothing heavy here. Seattle to Everett pretty much is cleared out. Linwood to Seattle, we're still hanging on in 40 minutes. We're bumper to bumper from 85th to I-90. North 5 slow. Just before the West Seattle Bridge up toward the Columbia Tower. Crossing the lake into Seattle, westbound 90, you're slow from West Mercer Way over to I-5. Westbound 520, you're wide open. You've got a very brief backup right at Montlake Boulevard. Bellevue to Renton, 35 minutes still. Bumper to bumper from Northeast 8th to Coal Creek Parkway. Northbound 405 from the south end, stop and go from South Center through the S-curves. And in Auburn, eastbound 18, we're heavy from I-5 all the way to C Street. 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
33: I'm Stephanie Officer. A state of emergency active in Los Angeles where a warehouse fire burning since Wednesday is prompting air quality alerts. 85 million pounds of decaying food is burning. Building owners say the flames may have started while contractors were testing solar panels on the roof. City Council member Isabel Jurado today.
34: Families are still dealing with the smoke, odor, ash, closed parks and community spaces, disrupted routines, and serious concerns about what they are breathing.
33: Months of negotiations leading Congress to make progress on passing one of the most significant housing reforms in decades. Today, the Senate voted 85-5 on the 21st Century Road to Housing Act, the bill aiming to allow more housing and home ownership by loosening regulations on construction and limiting Wall Street investors from buying homes families could purchase instead. The bill now heads to the House, where it is also expected to pass with bipartisan support as early as tomorrow. This is ABC News. Subpoenas linked to ICE raids in Minnesota, next.
0: A federal judge on Monday tossed out multiple Justice Department subpoenas that were issued back in January to Minnesota Governor Tim Walz and other officials tied to a federal investigation regarding the state's cooperation with immigration enforcement. Patrick Schiltz, the chief judge of the Minnesota Federal District Court, found that the subpoenas were part of a campaign to retaliate and pressure state officials who resisted cooperating with immigration and customs enforcement officers. The federal probe was announced against the backdrop of the Trump administration's aggressive surge in Minnesota that drew widespread protests and led to the deaths of two American citizens. Alex Mallon, ABC News, Washington.
33: A sixth arrest has been made in connection with the alleged plot to attack the UFC event at the White House earlier this month. Prosecutors say Jordan Rickner of Missouri was part of the group allegedly planning to use explosives, drones, to force an evacuation before opening fire on people fleeing. Stephanie Officer, ABC News.
1: A Washington state man in custody in connection with a plot to attack a White House event. That's after Nate Connors at the Real Time Traffic Desk.
4: All right, Aaron, this one brought to you by your Seattle Mariners. The majority of our major routes are wide open, but not all of them. In South Everett, we've got a new collision. It's westbound 128th, which is also State Route 96. Right before you reach I-5, it's blocking two left lanes. This involves a tanker truck that is basically sideways blocking these lanes. Just the far right shoulder is getting by, and we are quickly backing up. Now bumper to bumper before Elgin Way, approaching a 1 mile solid backup. Linwood to Seattle, 40 minutes still. We're bumper to bumper from Lake City Way to I-90. North 5 starting to thin out pretty quickly now. Still some slowing between the West Seattle Bridge to the Columbia Tower. Our lake bridges have cleared out pretty quickly. Bellevue to Renton still at 35 minutes. We're bumper to bumper from Northeast 8th to the VMAC there near 44th. And a heads up, overnight road work shuts down up to three lanes in both directions of I-5 between Lake City Way and Northgate. Crews will be replaced and concrete panels starting at 9 p.m. through 5 a.m. This is scheduled all week, and this involves a couple ramp closures along the stretch as well. 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
2: Good evening, I'm Aaron Granillo. A Washington man is now under arrest in connection with a foiled terror plot at the White House UFC events. Cairo 7 TV's Brandon Thompson reports 21-year-old William Faulkner is accused of planning to pilot drones loaded with bombs at the events.
12: Prosecutors believe he has been living with his grandmother in Mason County for the past 2 years. They arrested him Friday morning. Other suspects the federal government says are involved in this case were arrested before the UFC fight on the White House lawn. Now, prosecutors say Faulkner was in a group chat with those other suspects who were arrested, saying things in text like, quote, "The more drones you get, the more chances you have of actually succeeding," end quote.
2: Faulkner faces a charge of conspiracy to commit murder. He faces up to life in prison if convicted. A 15-year-old Tukwila boy is facing first-degree murder charges for a shooting in Kent. Cairo News Radio's James Lynch has details there.
13: The teen appeared in King County Juvenile Court facing charges related to a June 3rd homicide. Police allege the teen fired multiple shots into a group of people, killing a 15-year-old girl. Casey McNerney with the King County Prosecutor's Office says the teen was arrested last Friday and faces multiple charges.
14: Murder, 4 counts of assault, 1 count of attempted murder in the first degree, and also unlawful gun possession.
13: The teen is due back in court later this week. No word yet on whether he will be tried in juvenile or adult court. In Seattle, James Lynch, Cairo News Radio.
2: Health officials in Kitsap County are warning people to stay out of the water in parts of Liberty Bay after a big sewage spill. No contact advisory is in effect through June 25th near Keyport, south of Polesbow. After about 17,000 gallons of sewage spilled into the bay, there's also a shellfish harvesting ban in place through July 9th. The World Cup in Seattle may be setting the stage for more premier events in the city. The president and CEO of the Seattle Sports Commission, Beth Knox, tells Cairo 7 TV there is no better shot at showing off the city than right now.
3: Especially the television viewers who are seeing what a beautiful city this is and saying, I want to come to Seattle.
2: And Knox says they already have their sights set on more big-time events here, including the 2031 Women's World Cup and the NFL Drafts. To your forecast now, we are seeing sunshine at this hour. More sunny skies for the next couple of days under a heat advisory. Upper 80s and low 90s possibly on Tuesday. I'm Aaron Granillo, Cairo News Radio.
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5: Well, good afternoon. Welcome to the John Curley Show. It's Tim Gatos, Craig Tomlin in, TG and GT.
6: Good afternoon, my brother.
5: John Curley, always good to be with you, Greg. I'm looking forward to this. Every time we get such a great opportunity to discuss and analyze all the incredible things happening in our city and country, and today is going to be just that way. And Greg, I tell you, Friday was one of the most incredible, shall I say, iconic days in Seattle history. People were just beaming and beaming about what happened here in Seattle. And was it an inflection point? We'll look back on this day and say, man, this is the day Seattle turned the corner. We turned the corner on this day, perhaps.
6: Is it a blip or is it something we can perpetuate?
5: Yeah, we'll get into all of that. And, you know, you and I, we were talking earlier just about how, you know, we can do two things at once, right? We can talk about all the incredible challenges, frustrations we've had, especially over the last few years. And at the same time, we know Seattle is this incredible city. And I think we all desire, no matter how we kind of speak about it or how it comes out of us, we all want, most of us, I think, want the same things, right? We want a clean, safe city that we can be proud of. And I think that's what we saw on Friday. And to talk about that with us, former Seattle City Council President Sarah Nelson is with us. And we're going to dive into, was this a moment, an inflection point we'll look back on Friday. And Sarah, we want to welcome you to the program today. Thanks for joining us.
7: You sound so high on Seattle. I love it.
5: Hey, I tell you, I mean, there's a reason like most of us are here and have stayed here, have said, you know what, it's worth fighting for, right? We want to dig in and I think we can all do better. And Friday was one of those times where we're like, man, we're so proud. We're so proud of this city. You know what I heard, Sarah? Get this.
7: What?
5: People on the Bainbridge Island Ferry, chants of USA broke out on the Bainbridge Island Ferry. I did not have that on my bingo card, Sarah.
7: Wow. And, you know, well, sound travels on water, but then cue the orcas coming up out of the water. I mean, I don't think that happened, but it would have fit the moment indeed.
5: Yeah. What was your reflection after Friday when, I mean, really, you've got the world, right? The world is saying, wow, Seattle.
7: Yeah. So leading into the games, I was just so excited. I was excited to show off my city, knowing that the following day, the first day that the first match that was going to be here, knowing that our city, our gorgeous city, would be on screens across the globe. And what they would see is not just our beautiful landscape, our skyline, but also it would show Seattleites at their best in the stadium and welcoming people from around the world to our city. And it was just really great to be looking forward to that. And Friday's game, wow, it proved everybody right. I had to be in the action, so I just went to Pioneer Square. And
6: oh, nice.
7: It was wall-to-wall people, and the crowd was so thick, but, you know, from my Grateful Dead days, I like being I like being in a crowd and participating in that collective euphoria.
6: I want to hear more about those Grateful Dead days at some point.
5: Yes.
6: Get into vivid detail about that.
7: Continued at some point.
6: Okay, but Jerry Brewer, writing for the New York Times and The Athletic, describes Seattle as a soccer beacon shining brightly on the world stage. He writes about the picturesque waterfront, the festival-like atmosphere, and more. Do you see what's happening right now in the city, though, as a mirage that will soon pass into memory? Or are these conditions, to at least some degree, sustainable in terms of cleanliness, public safety, and positive vibes?
7: Well, you know, let me, I usually don't like either or answers, but let me just tell you where my mind has been at. My job was to focus on the city's problems and fix them, right? And so for 4 years, that's what I was doing. And it was, and every now and then I had to remind myself to look up and look around and see what all was going on that was super positive in our city, the waterfront, and just, well, so much else. And so Friday was an opportunity, or leading up to that was an opportunity for me to do that again. And so it's not, you know, was it a mirage or, you know, can we do better? Well, sure. I will say that we can do better. We can always do better. We could have done better in, you know, when I started working for the city in 2002 for Councilmember Richard Codman. The point is, we must always be trying to do better for the city and for ourselves and to each other. That's what I will say. And that was a good exercise. Let's just leave it at that.
5: Yeah. And the question is it, and a lot of people are asking, is it too much to just expect this in the sense of just cleanliness, safety? Why is that hard for us as citizens to expect that? It's like my neighbor, I liken it to this, my neighbor who kind of lets his yard just go. It's just completely a disaster, right? But and you get rats and all this kind of stuff. It's disgusting. It's gross, right? But then he has family that comes in from out of town and he cleans it up. It's like, oh, that's nice. I'm glad you cleaned it up for your friends coming in from out of town. But then they leave and then he lets it go again. Why can't we expect to just have that as normal, just common sense behavior all the time?
7: Well, you know, so the practical answer is that it's a matter of resources. I mean, when you just look at the security that that it took to ensure that there was a safe environment for everybody to come, you know, we had other agencies that were helping us out and will be helping us out throughout the whole period. And so it does matter how much the city has and how much the city can devote to a particular need. Okay, so that is the practical answer. But then there's also the core belief in me that it's all about potential, and we should always be looking and trying to live up to our potential and looking to see where we're failing. And so that is real. As we were focused on Aurora there for a few weeks in a concentrated way, I kept thinking about 12th and Jackson in the back of my mind and thinking we cannot forget the safety needs everywhere in the city and the fact that we can always do better everywhere, but we also have to be practical about how we deploy our limited resources so that they have the greatest impact where there is the greatest need.
5: Yeah. It's one of those things, Sarah, you know, I think of, I realized this weekend, and I always knew this, but it's like none of us want to be the butt of national jokes, right? Like when over the last 5 or 6 years, right? It feels like we've made maybe more national, international headlines the last 5 or 6 years because of just bad policies and decisions that are being made that are like, what? What? Why are we doing this? And because Seattle, we're very proud of our city because I think partly because we're tucked away, right? Up here in the great far left, right? We're right. Tucked away and we're usually just an afterthought when it comes to the national conversation. And so we've always, for those of us that have, you know, born and raised here, we're always like, you know, the little engine that could, like, no, man, we're actually awesome and we're the best. But and certainly that's taken a huge toll the last few years where there's been, obviously we could talk about the things that we're like, oh gosh, I'm kind of embarrassed that we're making international headlines in this way. And so when Friday happens and all of a sudden the world again is like, oh my gosh, Seattle is ridiculous, off the chain, incredible. We're like, yes, can we just get back to how amazing we've been for for 50 years. At least that's how old I am. But, you know, it's like, man, that's who we are. And how do we work together across, you know, so many, you know, divides and there's ideologies. And there is a certain segment of our city that likes chaos. I don't know why, but they do. How do we get back to that place where we're like, you know what? Let's just, we love our city. We want to be proud of it. Let's work together.
7: Okay. Well, I'm 60 and I can walk and chew gum too. So I've got 10 years on you trying to do that. All right. So, specifically from a policymaker's perspective, I'll say this. We cannot keep spending more and more and more money on problems that keep getting worse. That is the first thing. So the first responsibility is to make sure that our public resources are spent on things that are having an impact. In other words, what is the performance of our investments? Are they working? And if not, we have to do something else. And you and I have talked a long time and often about some of our persistent challenges and I'll say chronic homelessness. This is just one example of something that we can approach differently. We have got to focus on recovery and getting people on a path toward recovery, because the chronic homelessness issue is driven by addiction. That is just one example. And so if we expand access to on-demand treatment, inpatient treatment, then we will, that'll help it'll improve our public safety and our chronic homelessness challenges. That is just one example of what the city has to be engaged in all the time. What are we doing? Is it working? If not, let's do something else. And so I think what you saw on Friday was a culmination of a lot of efforts to get a city ready for one huge match in a series of many. And we have to carry forward after it's all said and done in August, in December, that we can do it. It's a matter of responsibly and pragmatically deploying our resources on our greatest challenges, on our greatest needs. And I will always come down on the issue of public safety, because without public safety, we can't have economic growth. We cannot, we'll constantly be applying Band-Aids to very expensive problems. And so that is what I will say when it comes to how do we fulfill our potential on an ongoing basis, perhaps not as spectacularly as we did on Friday, or as we're attempting to during the World Cup matches, but that is what the city has to do ongoing. And one thing I'll say, when you were talking about our little corner of the northwest, on the northwest of our country, this place has spawned, Boeing, Starbucks, Microsoft, Amazon. I mean, this is a place of great ideas. So I don't know what the mojo is.
5: Fremont Brewing.
7: But they're God, I wasn't even going to go there. I will say that there very well could be something magical about this place. Maybe it's the weather. Maybe it's the fact that people come here for, I don't know, for one thing. Go back to the timber days. I don't know what it is, but this place has an innate specialness.
6: Well, there is an innate specialness.
7: I can't explain that.
6: Yeah, and I think one of the questions on the table is, are the conditions currently as such to where great businesses can originate here again and thrive into the future? We're speaking to a former Seattle City Council President, Sarah Nelson, here on Cairo Radio. And related to this sort of taxing and spending issue, I wanted to get your take on the Downtown Seattle Association report released last week that found that downtown Seattle has lost around 30,000 jobs since 2020. Due to the Jumpstart tax, Seattle Mayor Katie Wilson lauded Jumpstart and said it helped the city recover from the pandemic and that they've raised a lot more tax dollars than previously expected. And she added, quote, that it's the chaotic and counterproductive national economic policies, end quote, that are adversely affecting the region. What say you in response?
7: Beep sigh. there's a lot packed in there. I will, it's no secret that I have that I have been a critic of the need for the payroll expense tax jumpstart. I call it what it is, because we cannot rely on one source, one pot of money for so much of our revenue. And so I will say that we have got to make sure that the purpose of local government is to deliver basic services. The charter says police, fire, parks, libraries, and transportation. So that is our primary job, and we've got to do that. Yes, and I believe that we also have to provide a safety net for people who are struggling. And that is what, that's a large part of what the PET revenue is supposed to fund. And we have always got to make sure that we don't work counterproductively, because if we are driving out the tax revenue that we rely on to deliver basic services, then not only does it create it contributes to Seattle's lack of competitiveness when businesses are looking for places to start and grow.
5: Exactly.
7: What it also does is it betrays public trust. And when we're talking about the role of government, that is a core issue. We've got to fulfill the potential that people have in local government to perform its core functions.
5: Can city council overturn this jumpstart tax? Is that something that can be on the table as, you know, we're talking about? I mean, office buildings, their value have gone down 48%, which is the taxable value of it, which means those property tax, the homeowners, they're going to have to pick up more of the slack of that, which is not pleasant. Can those current city council members, can they put this on the table and reverse this? Can Dan Strauss, can he make up for his yes vote on this and turn this into a no vote?
7: Well, look, we're talking hypotheticals here, grandiose hypotheticals. It is true that the payroll expense tax was created by council. So this did not go to the voters. So council does have the power to modify it or make it go away. I do not think that is likely. So that is the case right now. I mean, but I think that when we're looking at fall's budget, what's on the table for addressing it? And when we've heard that there are several perhaps new or dialed up taxes that are on the table that the mayor has talked about before, we really do have to pause. I would suggest refraining from imposing any new or increased taxes, and instead use the resources that we have right now wisely. I know that sounds really Pollyanna-ish, but that is basically what a small business has to do, and families have to do. And so I would suggest that is the first step to stopping the bleed. That report came out.
5: I would think that Dan Strauss would want to not have his legacy be, you know, killing the golden goose, right? I mean, like, he'd want to have another chance at this.
7: You know, I think that you should call up Dan Strauss now for an interview.
5: Yes, yes.
6: Sarah Nelson, last question while we still have you here. Any big plans?

0: there aren't any easy detours in that area to get through this. You'll want to turn around and head north on 527 to continue into Everett if you can. No estimation when they're going to reopen. Linwood to Seattle has improved. We're under a half hour now. Stop and go volumes from the U District in the downtown. Bellevue to Renton's at a half hour. Still bumper to bumper from Southeast 8th and Bellevue down to the VMAC there near Northeast 44th and Renton. A reminder, tonight at 9 p.m., three lanes will close on eastbound 90 between Bellevue Way and 150th Avenue for asphalt repair. Also, the 405 on-ramps to eastbound 90 will shut down, and all lanes will reopen by 5 a.m. This is through Friday. Your Seattle Storm have a 7 o'clock game coming up at Climate Pledge Arena, bringing added volume to South Lake Union and Lower Queen Anne. Cairo News Radio, real-time traffic. I'm Nate Connors.
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0: A full closure now, southbound 509 at Alexander Avenue.
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2: Good evening, I'm Aaron Granillo. A 21-year-old man from Belfair is now charged in a terror plot targeting the UFC events at the White House. Justice Department says William Faulkner is charged with conspiracy to commit murder. U.S. Attorney Charles Neil Floyd says Faulkner's role in the alleged scheme involved drones loaded with explosives.
3: If it wasn't for the intervention of law enforcement, I do believe they could have carried out maybe not the plans that they had ultimately hoped to achieve, but certainly they could have caused a mass casualty event at the White House.
2: Floyd says the drones were meant to drive crowds into another area where armed co-conspirators would be stationed. Faulkner is now in federal custody, facing up to life in prison. Two men are recovering after being dropped off with gunshot wounds at the Bonnie Lake Emergency Room late Sunday morning. Cairo News Radio's James Lynch with details.
4: Pierce County deputies determined the shooting happened in an outbuilding on a large rural property on 214th Avenue East in unincorporated Bonnie Lake. Deputies, along with Bonnie Lake police, served a search warrant and found at least one shell casing. Deputy Carly Capetto says investigators now try to determine what led to the shooting.
5: Detectives are working with both of the individuals that are suffering from non-life-threatening gunshot wounds. However, there wasn't a lot of cooperation.
4: Anyone with information should call 911. James Lynch, Cairo News Radio.
2: One of Lakewood's oldest landmarks is coming down tomorrow. A Douglas fir standing about 150 feet tall is being removed after the city determined it is sick and could fall on nearby homes. The tree is anywhere from 400 to 600 years old. News Tribune reports the man cutting it down grew up biking past it, plans to turn that wood into furniture and other keepsakes. The Maltby Cafe, famous for its plate-sized cinnamon rolls, is getting a big upgrade soon. Cairo News Radio's Manda Factor has more.
6: The beloved Maltby Cafe in Snohomish County is getting a brand new home. Developer Westcott Homes just announced plans for Maltby Village. It'll rise on the cafe's current site with a new standalone building for the restaurant, plus shops, patios, and gathering spaces. The cafe's been a Puget Sound area favorite since 1988. The developer says it's working with the owners to keep the place feeling just like it always has. Construction is expected to start next year. Manda Factor, Cairo News Radio.
2: And we turn now to the real-time traffic desk. 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
7: Not much doing South Everett. In fact, we just cleared that disabled tanker truck westbound 128th right before I-5. Still got a bumper-to-bumper backup before Elgin Way, but now that all lanes are back open, this is going to clear out quickly. Linwood to Seattle, still around 25-30-minute commute. Stop and go from the U District in the downtown. Bellevue to Renton's a half hour. Still bumper to bumper from Southeast 8th all the way down to the VMAC. Overnight road work is going to shut down up to three lanes in both directions of I-5 here in Seattle between Lake City Way and Northgate tonight. Crews will be replacing concrete panels starting at 9 o'clock through 5 a.m. This is scheduled all week, and this includes some ramp closures along this stretch as well. And on the water, the Mukilteo and Kingston ferry terminals have 1 hour wait for drivers. Cairo News Radio, real-time traffic. I'm Nate Connors.
2: Forecast calls for a hot afternoon on Tuesday. Heat advisory in effect with highs in the upper 80s and low 90s. I'm Aaron Granillo, Cairo News Radio.
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8: Greg Tomlin and Tim Gatos in on the John Curley Show this hour, brought to you by Home Comfort Alliance. A little later in the program, Tim's going to be giving us his review of Toy Story 5, and I will have an adventure in suburbia to tell you about. But first,
9: you know, we were talking, Greg, last segment about the World Cup and so many incredible things that happen on Friday here at the Seattle Stadium, not Lumen Field. But there is a little bit of controversy. Maybe this is the biggest brewing of controversy that we've seen that coming out of Friday's USA-Australia match. And so Brian Haywood of Let's Go Washington, he tweeted out on Friday a picture of him and our King County executive, Girmay Zahalai. And he had a great tweet, basically saying, hey, here we were together and asked if we could put our political differences aside so that we could cheer for the USA. And Brian said later on, Girmay came up and was sitting there and he came up and said hello again. He suggested we probably represent the political opposite poles in the state. So perhaps we should get a photo together. And Brian posted a photo of them together along with Girmay's wife. And Brian said, I suspect we'll be engaged in significant political battle in the future, but it was a reminder that even political foes can pause for patriotism, pleasantries, and a well-timed fatherly photo bomb. And I remember I saw that, and I knew what was coming. I think we all, being here in this area, that you can predict the future fairly easily on these kind of things around these parts. And certainly what happened was, I think, easily predicted. So someone posted and responded to Girmay and said, basically, man, Girmay, I can't believe that you did this. This is this person, Brian, is single-handedly trying to, persecute the trans people and vulnerable people. And, why would you do that? And Girmay responded. He says, you're right. I was with my family at the game. He asked for a picture. It happened quickly while I was walking. I should have taken a beat to say no instead of doing the reflexive and socially familiar thing. Very sorry for the harm. I will do better. And joining us right now to get reaction and response is Let's Go Washington's founder, Brian Haywood. Brian, welcome to the program.
10: Hey, good afternoon. Thank you, guys.
8: So, Brian,
10: interesting weekend.
8: Yeah, is there any context that Tim is missing here with this photo, its origination, and everything that transpired afterward?
10: Yeah, the start of the whole interaction was I was hanging out with Congressman Mike Baumgartner, and he had a pass to go into the VVIP room at the very top, and there were like cabinet secretaries and all the left-leaning Democrat leaders of the state were all in this one room and watching, getting ready for the game to start. And I saw Girmay and said to Congressman Baumgartner, do you know who he is? He's a King County. And Congressman Baumgartner said, well, we need to go meet him. So we walked over and Congressman introduced himself. And I then shook his hand. I said, I'm Brian Haywood. And he said, oh, well, maybe we can put our political differences behind us while we watch this game and cheer for America, right? And I'm like, yes, that's exactly right. That's fantastic. And so we met him, and it was and his wife was there, and she's lovely. And so then we left that spot and went down to our seats, and the game was about three quarters of the way over when I'm just sitting there, and I feel this hand on my shoulder, and it's Girmay. It's just a very, very friendly gesture. He had seen me. He's like, hey, dude, right? And he puts his hand on my shoulder, and then he's kind of walking. And so I got up. I'm like, hey, it would be sort of interesting, just the two of us are so polar opposite on the politics, but here we are cheering for the U.S. Why don't we get a photo? And he readily agreed, and his wife was there. And so I took a photo of, took a selfie of all of us. And his wife, she's absolutely just lovely. She was very kind. And she's like, oh, man, can I get a copy of that? So I handed her my phone. She put her number into my phone so I could send her a copy of it, right? And then his dad was standing there, and I said, is this your dad? And he said, yeah. And I talked to his dad for a little while. And his dad was, just tagging along, happened to go with him. And we talked, and suddenly his eyes were sort of bright and shiny. And it was just this really positive experience for someone that I don't agree with probably on almost anything politically, right? It's just this human experience. And I went away from it going, well, that was a cool thing. It needs to happen more. And even as I was posting, I was a little bit worried. I didn't want anybody on my right to go shoot me going, what are you doing hanging out with this guy? And I knew with him that he'd probably get the same thing. So I was careful even in my wording to make sure that it wasn't like, hey, we're besties. Now we're going to hang out. It was, we're political foes, but for this thing, we can come together. And so that was sort of the setup of the whole thing before Hannah decides that, no, there's a purity test that has to happen before anyone can talk to anyone that the left approves.
9: Yeah. I mean, 10 years ago, that would have been okay, right? I mean, in 2026 right. Here in this area, that's kind of against the Seattle orthodoxy. What was your, when you saw Girmay's response and what he said, what went through your head?
10: Two things. The first thing was I was kind of disappointed. And I think it was stupid, right? When you meet someone, it defangs you a little bit, right? It makes it harder for me to go after him in any sort of personal way. And I met him. He's a nice guy. He was, he's pleasant. He didn't say anything rude. Then I saw this thing, and it was sort of cowardly, right? Oh, but then I thought, well, as soon as you do that, as soon as you apologize for something, they own you. And he should have, I really think what he should have done is said, hey, screw you guys, right? This is America. We're there for the sports. They were cheering on Team USA. Go USA, right? And just let it go. Instead, he's turned it into, maybe inadvertently, but kind of, I think he's smarter than that. He's turned it into this bigger event than it needed to be. He could have told the people just to go pound sand, that he doesn't like me, doesn't agree with anything I say, but, you know, we've had this human experience. And instead he's made it into something like, oh, he's taking his marching orders from the crazy people over at the burner, right?
8: Well, what's quite striking to me is it looks like somebody screenshotted the original picture and then sent a DM to him. And the screenshot says, you don't have to punch the guy, you being the guy, Haywood, but damn, yeah, don't be kind. And then he comes back and basically agrees with that sentiment. Don't be kind. I mean, really, is that the current state of things when it comes to political adversaries in the United States of America? It seems to me that in 2026, this day and age, it tends to just be progressives that believe a photo taken with a political opponent can cause damage, injury, or harm, which is the definition, you know, of harm, which is he's agreeing to here, which just seems outrageous.
9: Well, Greg, when you know that the recent data and studies that show that the left, the political left, is more and more okay with violence, I mean, I don't think we should be surprised by that sort of sentiment, right? Like, of course, if you're okay with political violence because of how hurtful and damaging people like Brian Haywood are, then this is nothing. This is tame, right, compared to that.
8: Well, Brian, maybe you can shed some light on this. Why do you think that it seems like more conservative oriented people are okay with things like, I don't know, fraternizing with the other side, with being friendly to the other side, with being in conversation and dialogue and having an amicable relationship with someone who's on the other side of the political spectrum, but that's not reciprocated?
10: I think in Washington State, it has a lot to do with the fact that we don't have a choice, right? People are people, right? I'm sure there's scumbags on both sides that, you know, would be violent and rude. But in this state, we're such a minority that you sort of, I joke that you can come out as anything in Seattle except a conservative, right? You have to get along with people in order just to do business, to sell your goods, to buy products. You can't go out there and just be rude to people. You have to deal with people that you don't agree with politically. You have to read everything online, all the media, mainstream media. It's not in your favor, right? Everything you read, every person you deal with, you just have to be careful here and learn to be kind so that you're not in fights all the time. And I think that's but if you're on the left, you can say whatever you want. And if someone does, and then the second part of it is that the real progressives to me are the scary ones. And I think that's what's going on here is that, Germay is afraid, right? He's afraid that these guys are going to make his life hell. And it's not an unreasonable fear because they eat their own. And then I think there's a group of them in Washington State that feel unchecked. They can do whatever they want.
9: Yeah. Brian Haywood, thanks so much for joining us. Really appreciate you taking the time.
10: Thank you, guys. Appreciate it.
9: All right.
10: Have a great day. Go.
9: Tim Gatos, Greg Tomlin in on the John Curley Show. We'll toss it over to Nate at the real-time traffic desk. How we looking, Nate?
7: All right, Tim, not much going on out there, so we're looking great. In fact, no longer any backups with the exception of right here in Seattle and over in Bellevue. So Linwood to Seattle, we're at 25 minutes, still a 10-minute delay. It is crowded from Northeast 50th in the downtown, but we're picking up the pace here. Bellevue to Renton, 25 minutes as well, also a 10-minute delay. It's still pretty thick heading through Factoria. Once you get to about Coal Creek, it starts to thin out, but you're not in the clear until you get down toward the VMAC there in Renton. The Kingston Ferry Terminal has a 1-hour wait for drivers. Since our last break, though, we got the all clear at the Mukilteo Terminal. 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I'm Nate Connors.
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3: Greg Tallman and Tim Gatos in on the John Curley Show. Whitney Houston, Alicia Keys, Barry Manilow, Patti Smith, Bruce Springsteen, Janis Joplin, Santana, Shall I Go On, Aretha Franklin, Rod Stewart, The Grateful Dead, Dionne Warwick. What do they all have in common besides being musicians? Well, what they all have in common is that Clive Davis was responsible for either launching or resurrecting their careers at some point. Clive Davis, one of the most influential and powerful music executives in history, has died at the age of 94. He's being remembered today for his impact on the music industry, of course. And I also think, Tim, that we'll never see the likes of a Clive Davis ever again, given the advent of music on the internet and social media now making music stars to a large extent. The landscape today is just so fundamentally different than it was at the pinnacle of Davis' success. I thought it'd make for an interesting topic here because this sort of titan of the industry has passed away. And I think when we remember some of the artists that he made big or helped resurrect, it just represents such a unique place in history and in time with popular music in America. And going forward, I just think things have fundamentally changed in so many ways. What do you think? Any immediate reaction to this?
4: Well, I mean, you listed the names. I mean, Clive Davis, we know that name. We know what he's done. He's just an absolute legend who has just had that knack for identifying talent, right? When a lot of other people, maybe would pass on certain people. And he was, I remember watching a documentary not too long ago with him where he just, man, that guy could, he knew talent. And he went right away, he would see something and be like, boom, let's go. And I mean, that's a unique thing. Although he never saw probably Greg Tomlin in between two Gregs.
3: Yeah. So he missed that wedding that we played over the weekend.
4: Right.
3: It's really funny you mentioned that, and that this was a guy who was paid, I know, for many things, but one of the things he was primarily responsible for was identifying world-class talent. And my wife and I always joke about this because I think she has an uncanny knack for recognizing, being an early adopter or an early recognizer of talent. She bought early on Timothy Chalamet, saw one of his first movies and was like, this guy is going to be a huge star. Just wait for it. Lo and behold, he's one of the highest paid actors today. She can recognize bands from a mile away. They're going to be huge. Like, watch these guys. Mm-hmm. They're unbelievably talented. She knows what restaurants are going to be big. Like, the food there is incredible a year from now. And we always joke, is there a way to monetize this gift you have? But it's funny. I recently saw a documentary about Ed Sullivan. Ed Sullivan was a radio guy, but they interviewed him later in life. And, the Ed Sullivan Show was culturally iconic in America. And Ed Sullivan would always say his main gift was not being a great TV presenter or necessarily a great voice in culture. But he said, I always had a good eye for recognizing what the American people wanted to see. Mm. So he would pull these acts out of Harlem or vaudeville acts and give them this national stage on television. And that's what made him so popular, is that he had this keen sense for what worked, what talent looked like and what the American people would love.
4: Yeah.
3: Whether it was the Beatles or Elvis Presley or,
4: right.
3: You
4: That's
3: know,
4: Clive
3: you name
4: Davis
3: it.
4: Right there.
3: And Clive Davis,
4: That's
3: very
4: Clive
3: similar.
4: Clive Davis, yeah. Absolutely. Tim Gatos, Greg Tomlin in on the John Curley Show. It's toss it over to Nate at the real-time traffic desk. What's up, Nate?
1: Yeah, we're looking good across the map. No longer any major backups out there. There are just a couple slowdowns, and one's here in Seattle. Linwood to Seattle, 20 minutes. We're quickly clearing out from the U District in the downtown. 405 still stop and go through Factoria down to Northeast 44th near the VMAC. Bellevue to Renton will take you 25 minutes. Got a couple major projects starting at 9 o'clock tonight here in Seattle. Three lanes in both directions of I-5 will shut down between Lake City Way and Northgate while crews replace concrete panels starting at 9 again through 5 a.m. tomorrow. This is scheduled all week. And then tonight at 9, three lanes will close on eastbound 90 between Bellevue Way and 150th for asphalt repairs. Also, your 405 on-ramps to eastbound 90 will close. All lanes reopening by 5 a.m. Again, this through Friday as well. 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
21: ABC News, I'm Stephanie Officer. President Trump presenting a softer tone when speaking about the negotiations with Iran to end the months-long conflict. He now insists the diplomacy from Vice President Vance and the U.S. negotiating team will prevent any further escalation in the Strait of Hormuz.
22: As long as they respect us, I don't want to use the word fear because that's an inappropriate word, but as long as they respect us, we're not going to have any trouble. We have total control of the Strait.
21: Terrifying moments in Dixon, Illinois, after an early morning explosion forced hundreds to leave. Deputy Fire Chief Adam Arnold.
23: Crews quickly extinguished the fire. One resident of the home was found outside, suffering burn injuries to his face and legs.
21: That person flown to Rockford for treatment. After firefighters investigated the area, they detected gas readings in nearby homes. The entire neighborhood of 400 residents evacuated as a precaution. This is ABC News. Legendary music producer Clive Davis has passed away.
24: A five-time Grammy winner and a member of the Rock and Roll Hall of Fame, Clive Davis is credited with discovering and guiding some of the biggest musicians ever, from Aretha Franklin to Earth, Wind & Fire to modern acts like Maroon 5 and Alicia Keys. A statement from his family says Davis shaped the soundtrack of countless lives and left an indelible mark on our culture. Mike Dubusky, ABC News.
21: Davis's family says he died peacefully in New York City today. He was 94. Millions are in the path of severe weather to start off the week. From Texas to New Jersey, regions are on high alert for massive hail, flash flooding, and damaging winds. The dangerous conditions already taking the lives of one in Kansas and two in Illinois, according to authorities. I'm Stephanie Officer, ABC News.
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0: The Chad Benson Show.
1: The negotiations that never end. So, the latest on Iran. You guys ready? Don't know. I mean, we've got a memorandum of understanding that we do know, but what exactly does it mean? We're still negotiating stuff. The nuclear thing isn't even being talked about anymore at this point in time. People are pissed and angry at the president and the Forever Wars people. It's not Forever Wars. It's just we want to do stuff the way we want it done or else it shouldn't happen, a.k.a. this guy.
2: I want to say to people in and out of the administration, stop trashing, smearing, bullying the little state of Israel. Stop cozying up to and telling us that the enemy regime in Iran is now more rational, more moderate, and a regime that we can deal with. When just a few months ago they slaughtered 50,000 people, they're still hanging young people today. And if they had a nuclear missile today, they'd fire it into our country as sure as I'm alive. I don't know what's going on, but if people think they can bully a little country, and really a people that have existed 4,000 years through the Babylonians and the Persians, through the Romans and the Third Reich, into surrendering their defense and their decision on how to secure their country, they got another thing coming. I think it's outrageous. When we used to see the Secretary of War and the head of the Joint Chiefs of Staff daily here on Fox tell us of the fantastic marriage, symmetry between our militaries in defeating this enemy. I'm really appalled by this, and I hope it comes to an end sooner than later, because it's not right, it's not just, and it's not truthful.
1: You know what? Go to Israel, fight with them. No problem with that. Zero problem with that. You and many others have led Israel into a situation where what it was said last week, and everybody got all offended by it, where Trump said, basically, Bibi, I'm it. Nobody else likes you. Nobody else likes Israel. And everybody's like, oh, it's true. It's true. It is. Sometimes you've got to be honest with people. Tell them things they need to hear, not what they want to hear. But this entire BS about all of the crap about, look at what we're doing. Oh my, we should never have been in this war. This war was stupid. We should never have been in it. Trump decided to get into it. I think a lot of it was hubris. He was being told all the things he wanted to hear, right? Again, and the people that told him the things he needed to hear, he ignored because he went with his gut. Now what? We're in a situation where all you hear Trump talk about is, I don't want to be Hoover. Right. I don't want to take us into a recession. I don't want a depression. I don't want this thing to go to hell. I don't want this thing to lead to something bigger. I don't want to be Hoover. I don't want to be Hoover. I don't want to be Hoover. You don't want to be any of those. Get out of this. We are. Does it mean it's going to be perfect? No. Do we abandon Israel altogether? No. But this whole thing, this little tiny state of Israel, yeah, they're small. Tiny. Comparatively to what? To the size of some other nations, but the bite, ooh, the bite, ferocious. You know that, and I know that. And this thought that, oh, they were killing their own people, and we care. If it was up to you guys, we'd eviscerate every one of them. So don't BS us.
3: Today, more than ever before, the U.S.-Israel alliance and friendship is under assault. It's under assault from forces in the United States that would try to break that friendship. I think that's profoundly dangerous. America is friends with Israel because it is unambiguously in America's national security interest to be friends with Israel. Israel is fighting the enemies of America. Every Hamas terrorist that Israel kills, every Hezbollah terrorist, every IRGC terrorist makes America safer. We stand with Israel because standing with Israel makes Americans safer. And when the Ayatollah chants death to Israel and death to America, he means it. And those voices in American politics that want to engage in appeasement are profoundly undermining U.S. national security.
1: Oh, God. Did you read that in, what was it, Sunday school? Remember when he did that? Oh, Lord. Well, speaking of the deal, Vance, who's going to get blamed for all of this, right? Like, if everything goes great, Trump's going to get all the credit. And if everything goes sideways, we already know Vance is the one that's going to take the big hit for it.
0: Well, first of all, we've seen great progress over the last just couple of days in ensuring that the ceasefire holds in Lebanon. These things are always a little bit messy. If you go back to how much was happening 3 months ago and compare it to 3 weeks ago, great progress has been made. If you go back to 3 weeks ago to 3 days ago, additional progress has been made. The president has committed us to see a full regional ceasefire. We found great partners in working with the Qataris, the Pakistanis, our friends in Israel. We're all working towards regional peace. There, of course, are going to be sometimes disagreements about precisely how to get there, but I actually feel great about where we are in Lebanon. There's still some additional wood to chop, but we're going to keep on working at it.
1: There you go. He's got all the sayings. Wood to chop. Things. We got to chop some wood. There's got to be a lot of wood chop. When you chop that wood, God knows, things are very good. Right? Because you're chopping the wood. You're getting to the point where the wood is getting chopped. Chop, chop, chop, chop, chop, chop, chop. I'll go back and say this over and over again. We should never have been in this. Right? We can dislike the Iranian regime. Can be all of that. But this thought process that starts in, 47 years ago, they did this and all of that stuff. We shouldn't be there. Doesn't mean if they weren't really attacked by Iran that we don't stand up with our friends to a certain extent. But we seem to be picking fights for them. And they're standing behind us. And the world doesn't like them. And that is going to translate to a long-term disdain that they have. Because guess what? Eventually, boomers, they're not going to be in power anymore, right? The Trump world, not going to be in power anymore. And who's coming next? Well, if it's a Democrat, you can pretty much guarantee that there's going to be a lot of issues when it comes to support for Israel. And we should be frustrated with that. If you support Israel, this is not about the Israeli people. It's not about the Jews, because you're going to get a lot of that. This is about the government that decided to go for it. They went big, and now Trump and everybody's like, we're over it. It's time to move on. It's time for peace. It's time for peace. Because he saw the writing on the wall. He did. And if you want to go in there and fight it, fight the good fight, whatever you think you need to do, go and do it. But at some point in time, you have to realize, okay, this is not going to work for us. And Trump has said that. Because his fear is he doesn't want to be Hoover. I think you guys recognize that. We move on from that to something that's more enjoyable.
4: It's the world's biggest sporting event. It's time to talk World Cup.
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7: Able to control the play in midfield the way that Maradona has been able to do. And he's holding England again here. It's a brilliant run. This has been World Cup great goal.
8: Zola Montiel can win the World Cup for Argentina with this kick.
7: Yes!
1: Phenomenal. Friday, U.S. played freaking amazing. A lot of you who text me, DM me, tweet at me, are we good? I said before it started, we are good. We are better than people realize. And there's something about home. Home does something. We saw it, Mexico doing what Mexico does in Mexico. It's tough. You just don't beat them there. I don't care what team you are. Good luck with that struggle. Then you go and you look and what happened in Canada. They got their footing and they unleashed against Qatar. And then us. Right? So we beat Paraguay, who a lot of people thought were going to be dark horses. Go and look what they did in the run-up to this. The South American World Cup qualifying, which is brutal. Then we beat Australia, who hated us for some reason. Mike Carella, who's a soccer pundit, said it was a walkover. It was easy. We were going to thump them. And it wasn't a walkover. We won 2-0. We played well.
9: Daylight, they converge on it very quickly.
5: Balogun gets a step on Tricotti. Balogun to the byline. Balogun into the middle. 10! It's the United States once again on the board early. Ricardo Pepi was in. Was it perhaps last off the defender? Who cares? It's 1-0 U.S.
1: That's right. 1-0 U.S. We got up early. 1-0. Another own goal. Then a goal.
9: Leads to the set piece.
5: Robinson fizzing it back. Serginho Dest blocked. Still in. Might be two. Is two. Or maybe not. The flag comes up for offside. Freeman thought he was celebrating a World Cup goal.
1: Yeah. He thought he was. Bummed out. Alex Freeman thought he had scored. But hold on a second. We got VAR. That's video assistant referee, virtual assistant referee, depending on what you want to call it.
10: After factual review, the goal scorer was not in offside position.
1: Yeah, baby.
5: And the building shakes in Seattle.
1: Alex Freeman is amazing. He's a beast. His pops, Antonio Freeman, played in the NFL. Alex is a big guy. He's a stud. He's an absolute stud. And he's moving over to Europe, and he is going to be a player and then some for this team for a long time. So we're up, won the division, we're good to go, won our bracket. Now, who do we rest? How do we rest them? That's going to be talked about for the next couple days. But we have a favorable draw, potentially, to get through to the quarterfinals. And then from there, anything is possible. Yes, baby, that's what I'm talking about. 323-538-2423 at Chad Benson Show. It's your X, your Insta, YouTube, and more. 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
23: I have heard the answer of my...

0: common sense, very much pro-Britain, pro-England. And a lot of people look at Keir Starmer and go, on paper, you're awesome. But in reality, you are anything but. You're kind of like that person where you shake their hand and it's not really a good handshake. It's kind of like a flounder. That's kind of what he has become. There's no doubt about that.
1: He made it clear he was very proud of his track record in office. But really, Keir Starmer, what he did there was cast himself as someone who got Labour re-elected, electable again after so many years in opposition with an enormous landslide. Clearly very, very proud of that. And he says with good grace he's decided to hear what the Labour Party is saying and they want him to leave.
0: That's fine. And part of that's true. You did get them re-elected, although the Tories were extremely unpopular. The question is, who's next?
1: What next? Well, he remains Prime Minister today, and he will be Prime Minister for the next few weeks, because by Labour Party rules, there will now be a contest within the party, which he said is going to be in July. All eyes will be on Andy Burnham, the Labour MP now this afternoon. He will be sworn in as the new Labour MP for Makersfield.
0: And why is he important? He's from the North. He is very much a populist. He is going to appeal to the northern working class, meaning he's going to appeal to the people that are out on the streets pissed by immigration, slow growth, all the stuff they're seeing going on. He is perfect in their mind to lead a change and to try to hold on to power across the board. So this guy comes in. He's got that kind of working class feel that they think will help them at a time when polls are saying, you guys suck and we want something new. Very interesting. Yes, indeed. Guys, we give it to you all here, right? From World Cup to what's going on globally. That's what we do right here on the Chad Benson Show. Speaking of the world, but not so much the world, but America, it is going to be gnarly in certain parts of the country today, weather-wise.
2: We do have severe thunderstorm watches, also tornado watches, same places that we saw tornadoes break out over into Illinois. That was Effingham, Illinois. We have more rain on the way, even flash flood risk in the area. This is a 2 out of 5 level threat for the plains all the way out towards the Midwest. Large hail, isolated tornadoes, all very possible. And then we head out towards the east. This all moves into that direction by tomorrow, anywhere from Charlotte, North Carolina, up to southern New Jersey.
0: Nasty. And then, right, on the West Coast, and I'm just talking about the West Coast, I'm talking about the Northwest. Hot.
2: The West is dealing with some heat. We're talking about triple-digit heat, anywhere from Las Vegas to Phoenix, 111 in Phoenix, and then into Portland. Temperatures on Tuesday getting into about 90s, mid-90s by that point. And, I mean, that's pretty early for this summer start. So heat is on.
0: Yeah, and it's not just here, by the way. Globally, there's some nastiness. Are you ready for this? Paris, so hot. Amsterdam, 100 degrees. What?
3: It's global warming.
0: It's something. It is, but we're here to report it. So that's what we do, kids. That's what we do. We bring it to you globally, nationally, international. Oh, my God. Universal, right? If it's in the universe, we may bring it to you. You don't even know. Could be aliens. That's what we're talking about. Coming up, Jim Kennedy, Kennedy Institute of Public Policy Research, Midterm Mondays, Chad Benson Show.
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20: 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So you go to MidtermMonday.com, and when you click on stuff, not only do you get, you know, all of the relevant information about everything, you also get the cash on hand, which I find to be fascinating because cash is king and it's going to be in these elections.
21: Yep, absolutely. We're working on getting that updated for the runoffs or for the general to get all the candidates aligned. And yeah, we've got all the key House races in there. We've got all the Senate races in there and all the gubernatorial races. And remember, we're still going through the primary cycle, so that's not going to end until the late August. So and they'll be updating those. If you don't see the one you're looking for, if you're starting it by primary date, go down to the bottom, because all of the ones that have gone through the primaries have now fallen to the bottom of the list in the various categories because they're no longer, you know, there is no more primary. So now they're sorted through the general election date of November 2nd.
20: All right, let's talk about what we have going on this week. What exciting races do we have going on this week, not counting the exciting Libertarian Party State Convention in Michigan on the 28th?
21: Woohoo, that sounds like a real party. Those Libertarians know how to party. I always thought of Libertarians as Republicans who just wanted legalized weed, but I may be incorrect in that analysis.
20: They're all over the place. That's the best way to describe them.
21: Yeah, no, they are. And they necessarily do stand up, and they do cross over with Republicans in some things also when it comes to that.
20: So, absolutely.
21: And would have crossed over with classical liberals many years ago, but not the current state of the Democrat Party.
20: No. In
21: most cases, no. They do not really align anymore. Which is interesting. Would Libertarians align more with Republicans and Democrats? You can kind of see how parties have shifted, I should say. But let's see. On June 23rd, we've got Maryland. Statewide primaries. Only interesting thing there really is Wes Moore running for reelection. And because he may be a 2028 candidate, he will probably win reelection quite easily because Maryland is a very blue state. Though they did have Larry Hogan there for a while, who was a Republican. And, you know, he's the guy that also may wind up running in 2028. So it'd be kind of weird if somehow those two guys wound up running for the presidency against each other. Though I don't really see Larry Hogan getting the Republican nomination in the current state of the Republican Party either.
20: No, not in this current state.
21: No, but he still may very well run. Utah's got statewide primaries. There's a couple of interesting ones there because Utah did redistrict. And you've got one of the interesting ones because it's a real interesting topic that's coming up in a lot more races now that 4 years ago no one really thought of was data center versus, you know, data center with the usage of water, the quote unquote noise pollution that comes up from them. That's becoming a key race in CD2 because Utah, while it is, you know, well populated, has a lot of open areas and is a good topic for, or is a good area for data centers because you're not too far from getting a lot of the water hydropower that you're getting out of the Hoover Dam area and other dams that are in Utah also. So they are a good area for that, for data centers, and more are popping up there. And so it's becoming an interesting topic on the Utah one. It's come up in various congressional races, but this is one that's in Utah. South Carolina, we've got the runoffs for the governor and for the attorney general. Now the governor one is interesting because in the sense, remember Nancy Mace, SC1 did not rerun because she's running for the governor's race. So she's now basically will be out of a job come November or come January because her congressional term will be up, but she wasn't running for it and she didn't move on to the runoff for it. It's Lieutenant Governor Pamela Evett versus Attorney General Alan Wilson. Trump's made an endorsement there, but it hasn't really done a whole lot to move the needle. And again, this is more likely going to be, you know, it's going to wind up being a Republican, whichever Republican wins the primary. Attorney General, same thing. And Agricultural Commissioner Cody Smith is in a runoff, and he labels himself Trump's farmer. So, of course, we know where he stands, and we know who's probably endorsing him. But if he wins, he'll still have to face a Democrat, Deshaun Blalding, in November, and will probably win that because it is a fairly red state in South Carolina.
20: No doubt about that. You and I, before you came on, we were talking about some stuff
0: Some races are starting to shift. Doesn't mean they're heading over to the blue side or whatever, but there's no doubt that there is money. We talked about it starting this thing. Money is going to be absolutely key to a lot of these things. And the less that you can spend in certain areas, the more you're going to spend on stuff that you know is going to get ugly potentially, like, say, for instance, Texas. So what's going on with that?
21: Yeah, we've talked about that. You know, the Republicans are outraising the Democrats on this. Democrats not in a great position for both the congressional and for the House and the Senate committees and the DNC in general. But there still is a limited amount of money you can raise and spend on this. And while the Republicans do have the advantage, it's looking like they're spending, going to have to spend it in more areas than they possibly thought. Cooks on Friday has flipped 7 seats that are Republican seats. Now, they're not flipping them over from Republican to Democrat for the likely outcome, but they are moving 3 seats from likely to lean, meaning like they were fairly solid, to, yeah, you're probably going to win, but it's a lot closer than we would have thought it was, and 4 seats from safe to likely. So you're seeing, again, like you talked about, you're seeing these seats shift. These are all House seats. South Carolina won, in fact, as we mentioned earlier, with Nancy Mace's seat. Iowa second is the seat where the incumbent retired because she's running for Senate, and she won the primary to become the Joni Ernst Republican candidate that will hopefully succeed her in Iowa. And then you got Alabama second, who they're in the middle of redistricting. So there's a couple of others in there. Ohio 7 also, same thing, was redistrict and you had a retirement, I believe. So yeah, the Republicans are going to probably have to spend more money on these 7 races now, or the candidates in those seats that are running for those seats are going to have to spend more money on them than they thought, or they're going to have to raise more money because it looks like it's going to cost them more. And again, there's a limited amount of money. Like you said, Texas is looking like it's going to be a money pit at this time, though they are starting to go after Tallarico pretty hard on it with the whole bank account thing last week, which really was, you know, kind of embarrassing for Tallarico. And, you know, again, we're only in June, and this thing's going to get a lot, I don't know, bloodier is the right word, or a lot more aggressive as far as the stuff. And you've got what the Republicans have to spend up in Maine on the Susan Collins Graham Plattner race, because, you know, he's got backing from Bernie and AOC, and he's going to be able to pull in probably a lot of money, a lot more money than he would have been able to if he had not been backed by those guys. So most likely, yeah, again, this is, you know, is this a sign of a waning of Trump support or support for Trump? Maybe. Could just be some races that I have got, you know, what do we always talk about, Chad? Quality of candidate counts. You know, maybe it's a question of Cook not really sure of the candidates that are running. I mean, like I said, South Carolina won, still a red state, but Nancy Mace was a really strong candidate who ran very well and always won by pretty good numbers, versus somebody, well, maybe not going to be as strong because we don't really know who this person is yet, and we haven't seen them, how they're going to work out, how well of a campaign you're going to run. Because generally these are people that are stepping up either into a first time running, or they're stepping up from a state, you know, from a smaller state district to a larger congressional district. And sometimes that's a big, you know, that's a big thing. You see this when governors step up to run for president, and how, you know, a guy like DeSantis, don't want to pick on him, but great in Florida, ran great campaigns, very popular, stepped up onto the presidential stage and kind of fell flat on his face the first time he did it. Don't forget President Ronald Reagan, first time he ran, didn't win the nomination. So when you step up for things like that, you don't know what kind of candidate you're going to be. You have to kind of get your legs. And that's maybe what happened in some of these races where the Republicans are kind of, you know, it's, I would say, slipping away. It's becoming more of a race than the Republicans expected it to be.
0: Talking to Jim Kennedy, Kennedy Institute of Public Policy Research, on Mondays. We do a little midterm Monday, talk about the midterms coming up. You know, you talked about Plattner, and you talked about, obviously, what's going on. You know, the Democrats are going to, they're having to defend a lot of Plattner, although that's kind of quieted down a little bit, because, you know, one thing I've noticed with Plattner and with Tallarico, what hits against Tallarico hits mostly for Republicans that aren't voting for him anyways. It doesn't seem to bother the movement as far as where the line is and whether or not people are going to vote for it. Because I think Ken Paxton, it's hard to come after somebody when you've got Ken Paxton. You're not going to go after Susan Collins and try to destroy her as a Nazi when you have Nazi tattoos. Do you know what I mean? I mean, there's some things where that's going to fall on super deaf ears.
21: Yeah, yeah. Your candidate in Texas has a lot of fleas on him, so it's kind of hard to really do it. That's really going to turn out to be that. I think that's in the end going to wind out being a turnout election. How many people can the Democrats get motivated to show up for them versus how many people can the Republicans get motivated? And in Texas, it can be a little bit of a challenge for the Republicans because it's assumed to be a red state. And it's kind of saying, well, you know what? I don't have to go vote. My guy's going to win anyway, or my gal's going to win anyway, because the Republicans almost always win in Texas. And that's how you lose elections, is when you don't get the vote out come election day and you don't get the people out there in the early voting to vote for your candidate. So it's going to be a turnout election on both sides. The only question would be on the Tallarico side will be, how much enthusiasm will there be for him when they, you know, when he goes through all of the vetting and the opposition research and the debates that they're going to have? Is he going to stand up? Is he going to be the bright shining star that he currently is? Or is some time going to show that this guy, again, may not be somebody who's ready for a larger stage to step up on, and he can't really handle the spotlight when it comes to a statewide race in Texas? Maine's going to be different because you're talking two very different states there. You're talking about a very libertarian state in Maine. There, you know, there are people of themselves in Maine.
0: They are, how should we say this, Jim? A little conservative, a little liberal, and a lot of hippie.
21: They're unique. That's the best way that I can describe Maine. The nicest way. I nothing against it. Again, I may be going there, and I would very much like to find out what's more about this Maine effect if I do have the chance to go up there in a couple of months. But with, you know, Susan Plattner versus Colin, like you said, very different thing. You're not going to be able to call her a Nazi, considering the guy running against her actually had a Nazi tattoo on him. And again, you don't know what else is out there for Plattner for that. But again, because of the strong backing, interestingly, between AOC and Bernie Sanders, that's going to get him probably $20 to $30 million that he probably wouldn't have been able to raise if he didn't have this odd popularity. And I don't know if popularity is the right word to use there, but the interest in him, because the Democrats know that without him, it makes their ability to recapture the Senate very, very difficult. There are a lot fewer paths to them taking the Senate back over if they don't win Maine. That is one of their key states that they've got to get. Maine, Georgia are two of the bigger states that they really got to get to basically get that strategy. They have to hold in Georgia, and they've got to flip in Maine. And because Maine being unique, as we've said that it is, you know, that those are going to be a little bit different campaigns than you're going to see versus a Texas campaign, but probably two polar opposites between those. Though both candidates, again, are going to come under an enormous amount of scrutiny on the Democrat side, whereas in Texas, you're only going to have the Republican coming under, and you won't have that kind of scrutiny for Susan Collins because she's got a fairly spotless record over her previous four terms. The question will be basically, do you want change or do you want more of the same? And it'll be interesting again to see who shows up for that election, for those voting, to see whether Maine wants to make that change. In the end, I don't think so. I think Collins will hang on in Maine. She always seems to find a way to win those races every time the Democrats think they've got her, and they just never seem to get it done. Maybe this is different, but I don't think Graham Plattner is the guy that's going to defeat Susan Collins. I think Janet Mills might have had a better chance because she was a fairly popular former or current and soon to be former governor. But again, they chose Plattner, and we'll see how that turns out for the Democrats.
0: Jim Kennedy, Kennedy Institute Public Policy Research. Brother, always good talking to you. We'll talk to you later on this week.
21: Thanks, Chad.
0: We'll wrap it up the first hour here in a minute. 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
0: Coming up, Toy Story. Massive weekend. We discuss that, among other things. 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
2: Huge, massive, this weekend, 160 million here, globally, $312 million. That's massive. People will still go see movies if you give them a reason to go see movies. It's the largest opening for a Toy Story, not adjusted for inflation, but still a massive film. A massive film. When you give people what they want and they enjoy, they'll go see it. And why does this one seem more relevant? It's because it goes from toys to the computer, the tablet. Every parent knows it, including myself, right? The tablet, the phone changed everything toy-wise. The tablet became the go-to for games, became the go-to for entertainment. It became the go-to, in many cases, for distraction. And yes, even at times, babysitting. And it's hard to compete. And that's what the toys have to do. They have to compete with the tablet, which is hard. Which is a hard thing to do. That being said, I have a feeling the toys did okay. And they did okay at the box office as well. Obsession still going strong as well at the box office. And that movie, Jack and I, we're going to go see it later on this week. Looks awesome. Everybody I know who's seen it said it's amazing. $750,000 budget. Over $300 million worldwide. That is a win, my friends. Let me know what you think. 323-538-2423 at Chad Benson Show is your X. Instant everything else right here in the Chad Benson Show. Coming up, hour number two of the program. More on Iran, the World Cup. What happened in Los Angeles last week after the Knicks? Now, again, L.A., New York, won the NBA championship that's got the entire country talking about what took place. We're going to discuss that because controversy, to say the least. Plus, we got more on Keir Starmer, the UK Prime Minister resigning, a bunch of other good stuff on the way, urban word of the day as well. Reach out to us across all of our social media. I'd love hearing from all of you. 323-538-2423 at Chad Benson Show. That is your X, your Insta, your YouTube, and everything else. Hour number two is straight ahead. This is Chad Benson Show.
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3: ABC News, I'm Stephanie Officer. A state of emergency in Los Angeles' Boyle Heights neighborhood, where a warehouse fire burning since Wednesday is prompting air quality alerts. 85 million pounds of decaying food up in flames. Building owners say the inferno may have started while contractors were testing solar panels. Mayor Karen Bass says air quality has improved, but the city is acting.
4: We have thousands more air purifiers to distribute, thousands more masks to distribute, and we do have two shelters that are open for anyone that wants shelter. It is voluntary, and they are welcome to be there 24 hours a day.
3: Staying in California, Chico officials confirm reports of an active shooter at the Butte County Library. Police say two are dead, one person in custody. They do not believe there is an ongoing threat. A spokesperson for Minority Leader Chuck Schumer says Senate Democrats plan on forcing a vote on the House-passed Iran War Powers Resolution tomorrow. This is ABC News. Alan Greenspan, an authoritative voice at the head of the Federal Reserve for nearly two decades, died at 100.
5: Appointed by Ronald Reagan, Alan Greenspan knew the global economy was changing, as he once told Congress.
6: It's becoming increasingly conceptual and less physical, more services and less physical goods.
5: Greenspan oversaw a period of unprecedented prosperity through the 1990s, but his policies were later blamed for contributing to the housing crisis and global recession of 2008. Brian Clark, ABC News.
3: Greenspan's wife, NBC reporter Andrea Mitchell, said he died of complications from Parkinson's. Strong bipartisan support for housing reform on Capitol Hill today. In an 85-5 vote, the Senate passed a bill loosening regulations on home construction while limiting investors from buying homes that could go to families. The bill now heads to the House, where it's expected to pass. Polls show housing costs are a key issue ahead of the midterms. Stephanie Officer, ABC News.
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1: Hoover. That's all you need to know. All you need to know is things that haunt Trump. Obama and the deal. Which deal was better? Which deal was worse? Which deal was better? Which deal was worse? But Hoover. Hoover, Hoover, Hoover. When we talk about Iran, Trump recognizes it wasn't going well on the financial side of things. He recognizes things were starting to get a little uncomfortable for the average person. His fear was this wasn't just going to hurt us globally. It was going to cause so many issues that we were going to be in some sort of serious recession or depression. And Trump wants no part of that at all. Trump cares about the price of gas because you can see it every day. And he cares about the stock market. Those are the things that matter to him. Everything else, it is what it is. Okay? It kind of is what it is. If you think that there are other things that he really cares about, immigration, yes, to a certain point, but that was more of a talking point with him. Not that he doesn't care, not that he didn't want to stop the inflow of people just wandering across the border aimlessly, because apparently that's what we do. But Trump cares about things like the stock market, stuff that's in his mind you can see, and that visual was starting to worry him. So price is rising, inflation, etc., etc., and he wanted no part of what potentially was coming, which was going to be recession. And everybody was telling that. Also, what we're not hearing from are all of the oil execs that went in there and looked at him and said, dude, here's the deal. They probably called him dude. You don't understand our strategic reserves, everybody else's, they're drawn so thin. Right now, we've drawn them out to, we're spreading them out here. And on top of that, China's going to get back in the game. So if you guys didn't know, and we talked about, others are like, Chad, you're a stupid idiot, blah, whatever. China did us a solid, which was they stopped buying. Oh, they bought a little, but nothing compared to what they could have. And then they helped out other nations. Japan, South Korea, with some of their strategic reserves. But it couldn't go on forever. And they were going to get back into it. In return, I have a feeling the Taiwan question about what we would or wouldn't do was kind of shelved as far as, you know what, whatever. I don't think Trump cares so much about it. As long as we have chips that are being made here, I don't think he is too worried about it. Remember when he came back from his visit with Xi in China, what happened? Immediately we paused the sale of arms to Taiwan and we moved some of our THAAD missiles from South Korea over to the Middle East because of what was going on. The reality is his fear of what was potentially going to happen was a drawdown of more oil and an acceleration of cost to the everyday person, which he couldn't stand.
2: So why does the public think he made the deal?
3: So they see a bit of expediency here in the sense that, yes, they think the administration is making the deal mainly because it wants to end the war, not that it thinks the U.S. has necessarily met all of its goals.
2: Cutting its losses, essentially.
3: And at the same time, they suspect the administration didn't quite judge the reaction of the world economy. That has the ramifications back for gas prices at home, of course. And so that going forward says, okay, the people who say they've been most affected by gas prices are the ones who most want the war to end. And you see some of that reflected in the president's approval ratings, which have been ticking down through the course of the war, but they've stabilized now, just up another point. However, I should add, within the Republican base, the president's base, which has and does back him on this, there's a sizable 40% that say they think the administration should press on until Iran gives up more. So they see some unfinished business here. They're more likely to say it's not acceptable to leave the current Iranian regime in power and in the war. They're more apt to think that Iran, yes, will threaten its neighbors. That's what I mean by that unfinished business. And overall, the public still thinks that this conflict has created more problems than it solved.
1: There you go. We got into something, and we're great at this, right? We're great at getting into something, not great at getting out. I always say we don't really stick the landing, but the fear of Hoover, right? Even in his first presidency, his first term, Trump asked several of his aides and people within the administration, hey, can I get rid of Fed Chair Powell? He thought rate hikes were going to turn him into Hoover. To him, as to many, as goes the economy, so goes your presidency. Because if you're doing okay financially, even if some other stuff is chaotic, you can let it go. You see it in sports, right? If you're winning, what happens? Stuff that's maybe not great within the locker room never gets out. The minute things go sideways, all of that stuff is way bigger. That was his fear. And he's got, you know, people talk about he's got a footnote already because he left office with 3 million fewer jobs than he inherited. That is true, but I can't. Nobody could fault him for that. That was COVID, right? Like, Biden didn't create 20 million jobs, whatever BS he came with. People just got to go back to work. It was not the same. So you have to wipe those last year and a half out. But there is a fear, and it is about the dollars. And if this was going to cost us in the economy, not only was it going to cost him at the midterms, but he was going to be forever labeled. He cares about legacy, right? Look at the reflecting pool. He cares about legacy. Look at all of the things that he wants, the $250 bill. Those things matter to him maybe more than anybody else. He's also dealing with something. He's older, right? He's dealing with his mortality. All of these things are playing a huge role into what is going on. Now, speaking of what is going on or not going on, let's find out what's happening when it comes to the negotiations that are going on in Switzerland.
0: Vice President J.D. Vance saying there's been that mechanism for trying to keep the Strait of Hormuz open to deal with de-mining issues and another mechanism for de-conflicting the war in Lebanon, which is really threatening to derail the memorandum of understanding signed by President Trump just a few days ago, saying there'll be enhanced communication. But critically, Israel is not part of that group. But J.D. Vance saying that the most exciting thing, in his words, has been the fact that the Iranians have agreed to allow UN nuclear inspectors back into the country.
1: And there's this thing where, you know, again, he's dealing with Obama, the fear whose was better, whose was worse. Look, at this point in time, we get out of it. That's it. Whose was better? Obama's. The money they're getting is tremendous. What they're going to have a chance to, are we closing the straits? Are we not closing the straits? Who controls the straits? All of those things are going on. That being said, yeah, there are some serious issues still out there that have yet to be negotiated. And a lot of that has to do with the fact that, as we've talked about for a long time, Trump is trying to negotiate peace with Iran. While that is going on, you've got Bibi and everybody fighting with Hezbollah and not trusting anything Iran does. That's fine. I understand that. They don't trust you. You don't trust them. It's hard to negotiate a deal when you're playing a game of telephone. And you have something you want, and you're going to accept nothing less. And you know the other side's going to accept nothing less. So that's where we got to stand still. And somebody had to make the decision. And Trump did. Does it work out in the end? I don't know. Do I think the fighting is over? I do not. Not at all. Not for one second do I think this thing is over. But we'll find out in the coming days, weeks, months, and probably, yes, I say, years and decades. Meanwhile, to onward we head with more entertaining stuff.
4: It's the world's biggest sporting event. It's time to talk World Cup.
5: Oh, how about that?
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5: Giroud right across to Marco Tardini.
7: We haven't been able to control the play in midfield the way that Maradona has been able to do. And he's holding it in again here. It's a brilliant run. It's one of the world's great goals.
8: Zola Montiel can win the World Cup for Argentina with this kick.
5: Yes!
1: Gotta love that. We're playing great. The big boys are at it somewhat today. The Messi's, Mbappe, everybody. I mean, this has just been, it's been an incredible World Cup. Watching everybody soak in America has been incredible. And the fear was that they expanded this World Cup to bring in all these other teams. right, gave more areas of the globe opportunities. So you were going to get teams that everybody's like, oh, God, really? You know, they're here. They've got this opportunity. Cape Verde last night. Incredible. So we know about the goalie, right? He played off his ass the other day. Spain, they tied him. And you thought, okay, it's a one-off. That's great. You know, he got 15 million followers on the Instagram. Everybody was loving that. Last night, they had a chance to say, hey, are they real? Are they not real? Lo and behold, they're a real team. And yes, kids, they came out and they tied Uruguay last night 2-2 in an amazing game that had all kinds of chaos and craziness.
9: Driven instead. Whoa! Cape Verde with a stunner.
1: That was their first goal ever. BBC was interviewing people in Cape Verde watching the game. They play Saudi Arabia next. I'm going to tell you guys this. I think they win, and I think they go through to the next round, which is awesome. It has been fun to watch all of these little teams. Curaçao, which nobody's really mentioning, their goalie played off of his head the other day, better than anybody maybe ever has. It's been incredible. Iran last night, incredible in the way that they played, especially for the pressure they're under. So this has been awesome, and I'm looking forward to it. We still have a long way to go in this thing. Let me know what you think. 323-538-2423 at Chet Benson Show. It is your X, your Insta. Angel Films. Love it. Right now, 250th anniversary of America. Our birthday getting ready to happen. Guess what? Young Washington, new movie in theaters from Angel Studios. It is going to be awesome. We're going to make this the number one movie in America on July 4th. And this is what we're going to do. Right now, you go and join the Angel Guild premium membership, right? 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
20: It's floating in the water. He tells me, I did not remove, I did not damage, I did not rip, tear, break, destroy, or harm any part of the reflecting pool. He says he was held for 5 hours before being released and charged with destruction of government property.
1: What? Yes. It is crazy, right? Jonathan Carl, apparently, could be, who's ABC reporter, charged with something. I mean, this is absurd. Right. And isn't it kind of funny, though? Nobody's, you know, I talked about it when it first came out that he was redoing this. And I said, this is perfect because this is narcissist. Right. And you're like, what? And if you guys don't know anything about narcissists, if you go back, right, he was a Greek mythological figure that fell in love with

0: So he spurns advances of many others, right? Rejects everything you can think of, cursed only to echo the sounds that others made. Narcissist. Hence the reason of narcissism. And it's perfect that the reflecting pool is kind of his jam right now.
1: The National Park Service and Parks Police did not respond to ABC's requests for comment. An administration official tells ABC that as of last night, five individuals have been arrested for vandalism. The companies that renovated the pool were awarded no-bid contracts worth nearly $15 million, despite having virtually no federal experience doing federal contracts, and the cost to taxpayers now even higher.
0: 323-538-2423 at Chad Benson Show is your action, your answer right here on the Chad Benson Show.
1: Park Service is paying more than $1.7 million to an Ohio company to install a nanobubble system to kill the algae. Workers also battling the green muck with vacuum pumps and strainers.
2: I want my money back after seeing this. I think that it was a huge waste of money to begin with, and I think our resources could be used a lot better elsewhere.
0: I think a lot of people believe that. Let me know what you think. The narcissist thing, though, was perfect. She's just fell in love with his own reflection. I'm brilliant. I'm the greatest. Nobody's better than me. It's just a little fun right there, kids. I'm sure some people out there in MAGA world be mad at me. I don't care. I mean, it's nature. That's what's happening. Nature. And the no-bid contract. Go see who some of the people are, including one guy that is... I don't even know how to describe him. I mean, yeah, insane. He is the, if you were to go and say, hey, give me somebody from Central Casting, and they're like, we got a guy for you, mobster, mobbed up kind of guy, the worst hairpiece you've ever seen, sweet jet black mustache. He'll look like he came straight out of the villain casting of a 70s Batman episode. That's one of the no-bid guys. Fantastic. Fantastic indeed. Coming up, what's going on in Los Angeles? Yes, the LAPD shot something. Not someone, but something. And people are pissed. We shall discuss that, among other things, straight ahead. Chad Benson Show.
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1: What happened in Los Angeles to a dog? And this whole thing is very weird. So, go back, not this past Saturday, Saturday before last. The Knicks win the championship. Canoga Park, lady celebrating.
2: This gripping moment now seen across the nation. The story of Marie grieving the death of her golden retriever poodle Mitch Jameson, shot and killed after police arrived to her home off Jordan Avenue in Canoga Park. Police were called there Saturday evening when a neighbor asked them to do a welfare check after hearing screams from the home. But it turned out to be Marie celebrating the New York Knicks championship win.
1: Now, the neighbor who called is devastated. Okay, so I want you guys to picture this. Neighbor doesn't know what's going on. All she hears is, oh my God, oh my God, oh my God. For a while. Why is that? Because the Knicks have sucked for decades. They're going to win the championship. They're going to win the championship. They haven't won the championship since I was a wee lad. Was it 73? Oh my goodness me. 5 decades of ineptitude. They're going to win it. She's a New Yorker. She's in LA. She's got her dog. The dog has a jersey on. Right? And it's a big dog. It's 170 pounds. It's 107 pounds. So it's not like it's not a tiny dog like my dog Bowie, who thinks he's that big. But it's 107 pounds. But it's also a poodle and like a golden retriever with a little saber. I mean, it's not, you could tell it's not like, ah. So what happens? The neighbor calls. Right? She's terrified because she hears, oh my God, oh my God, oh my God.
2: The neighbor who called for LAPD speaking out for the first time.
3: Why are you crying?
4: I feel responsible for what happened.
2: The neighbor says they were walking outside the condo building when they heard Marie's screams. Were hiding their identity because they fear their safety after receiving threats from people online.
3: Why didn't you go check on your neighbor Marie to see if she was okay?
4: I was screaming to her balcony for a while. I called several times. I kept going, hello, are you okay?
2: They said their past experience with domestic violence triggered them to call police to Marie's home.
4: They were very hostile. They were banging on that door. It sounded like with a baton or something. And they were like, LAPD, answer your door, LAPD. That's not how I thought a wellness check would go.
1: Well, they're trying to get a hold of somebody. Again, you called for a wellness check. They're showing up. Their fear is this person is in serious trouble. Who knows what's going on? Hear the TV, the noise, they're screaming loud. I'm not going to blame the cops in that situation. But it's what took place after that. And you don't deserve the hell that you're getting, all right? You don't. But that being said, it's a horrible situation. So the dog gets out. At first she says, she opens the door. She's like, I'm fine, I'm fine. She goes, well, you know, then they want to ask some questions. You know, your neighbors are concerned because of screaming, the yelling, the whole nine yards. And they ask, put the dog back. Puts the dog back. Then the dog gets out and you see it comes towards somebody. I'm going to say it's ferocious, but whatever. And boom, shot dead. Again, the question is, could you have done more is what they're asking this poor neighbor, right? But the reality is, it shot dead. There's nothing more they can do.
3: And I sprint up the stairs and I see yellow tape, caution tape on the stairwell. And then I see my dog's dead body. And then I see my mom in my home just screaming at the top of her lung. And I try to console her. I try to, but it just...
1: Yeah, I mean, look, you know, I love my dog, Bowie. It's my daughter's dog. I couldn't imagine that happening and what they did. Now, he's tiny, and there's certain questions, no doubt, about this. But everybody who knows the dog, well, the cops don't know the dog, do they? Now, I would have looked and said, okay, it's wearing a jersey. I'm not quite sure it is that ferocious, you know, but... And if we can be honest with ourselves, it wasn't a pit bull. It wasn't a Rottweiler. It wasn't one of those animals where you're like, you know, maybe I'm a little bit more cautious than, say, the golden doodle-ish looking dog.
0: It was the best dog you would ever see, ever meet. He, everyone loved him, all my neighbors.
5: Garcia described the dog as playful and that he loved to run around.
0: And he never attacked anyone. He had a bark, but it was nothing to be afraid of, you know.
1: Yeah. A lot of dogs have barks. And the neighbor is getting just eviscerated. People, and not understandably, because we do this, right? Somebody does something they think is right, then it turns out to be not what they thought it is, and then the whole thing is the internet never forgets, and they're like, we're going to come for you.
2: LAPD says when cops arrived, the dog rushed toward officers and attacked them.
4: The barking continued after a second, and then 5 gunshots, back to back, just boom, boom, boom, boom, boom.
2: But the owner's son told me off camera the 2-year-old dog was energetic, not violent. A GoFundMe page for Jameson is nearing $200,000 in support.
6: What lesson has this taught you?
4: I think it's taught me just not to trust the LAPD. Next time I would probably go myself and check on my neighbor.
6: What would you like to say to your neighbor?
4: Marie, I'm so sorry. I thought I was doing the right thing. And I wish that I could tell you this in person, but I'm scared.
1: Understandable. Now, there's protocols. There's going to be an investigation. Obviously, when a dog gets killed like this, you know, we've had several incidents here in Nashville over the last several weeks where cops have had to shoot dogs. Dogs that have attacked people, dogs that are running wild, is a different story than a dog in a Knicks uniform. Again, you don't know the dog, so I'm not going to blame them for not knowing the dog. It's a big dog. It's not a tiny dog. It's not a little dog. A little tiny guy. You know, just a tiny dog. It was not just a tiny dog, but 5 seems like overkill.
7: The LAPD's Internal Affairs Division is investigating this, as is the Inspector General. LA Mayor Karen Bass, reading from her statement, she says, I am very concerned about why shots were fired and Jameson was killed. The shooting makes it clear that while LAPD provides officers with written guidance on the use of force and pets, that is not enough.
1: Yeah. Feels like there's going to be a payout. $200,000 they've already raised.
7: The LAPD has very clear guidance on how to deal with any animal, but dogs are included. And shooting a dog is something that is a last resort. Mm. That they say that officers should try to get protection away from the animal. They can use less lethal, like a taser. Taser may or may not work on an animal with fur and with the moving and everything else. To use pepper spray, kicking a dog, anything but firing their weapon.
1: And 5 times again, that's going to be brought up because you know this is going to cost them tremendously. It's also the look, right? The look. LAPD, right? Just up and down California, they are paying out millions upon millions of dollars of lawsuits and settlements that they have to pay out because of things that have happened. And this right here, because there's something about an animal, right? You kill an animal, people look at that, you're like, right? This wasn't a bear attacking. We'll get to that in a second. This, you know, there's just something about this. And then the footage of her laying there next to her dog, again, optics play so much into this.
7: The question is going to be, what did the officer believe in the split second that this 107-pound dog, as docile as the owner says he was and as friendly as he was, what did the officer believe in that moment? The department has been promising, and Chief Jim McDonnell says that they're going to be transparent on this.
1: We'll find out. We'll find out. We'll keep you guys abreast of the situation, but it's not a good look. And it also has to go to the fact that there's a look of the dog, right? There's the whole thing. And the picture, and as we've talked about, how pictures can change everything. Speaking of animals, we move from there to Japan because they've got some issues with bears.
8: Sirens blaring on a school campus, riot police on standby, drones buzzing above, all eyes on the intruder. A man who's not holding a gun, but wearing a mask and walking on all fours. You're looking at a Japanese government official playing the role of a wild bear. This is no joke, but a drill. One, authorities hope will better prepare their response to the alarming surge in bear sightings in Japan. There really have been more bears around recently, said this hunter, so this kind of training is necessary, especially on school grounds.
1: Yeah, and we talked about it last year. How many deaths there have been in Japan? When you think of Japan and animals attacks, you think, what? No, right? How, what do they even have? They have bears. And their bears are aggressive, and their bears are very much ready to attack and kill, and they have in major ways. Remember last year, they brought in the military to certain areas to try to protect neighborhoods and schools because of bears.
8: Earlier this month, a roaming bear forced the closure of nearly 100 schools and only caught after a multi-day hunt that captivated the country. Another bear was seen on CCTV chasing a man in circles outside a factory in the city of Fukushima. The bear ultimately caught up, throwing the employee to the ground. That same bear went off to injure three other people.
1: Now, there's two types of bears in Japan. You've got the Asiatic black bear, and then you've got the Usuri brown bear that is related to the grizzly bear, about 600 pounds, 2 meters in length, right? So a little over 6 feet. The black bear, not as big. But we've talked about it, right? You know, they're shy, less aggressive, the black bears. On the other side of it, the Usuri brown bear, very much an animal that is not afraid to go get dirty and kill, which, again, is weird when you think about the fact that you don't think of Japan as a place where you go to get mauled. Right. You think of, oh, you're out in Alaska somewhere. Right. You're in one of the national parks here. You're up in, you know, the Great Northwest. And that's an issue. Parts of California, not Japan.
8: According to Japan's environment ministry, a record 13 people were killed by bears last year in more than 230 attacks. Experts say part of the reason could be climate change. With less food in the forests, the bears are leaving the mountains, searching for other options. And there are also fewer traditional bear hunters left as Japan's rural population dwindles. The bears are not just wandering the streets. They're breaking into hotels and supermarkets, even attacking vehicles. Last year, an emergency hunting system was introduced, said this official, but it requires practice. It's now a question of making sure the public is informed and well-equipped and authorities ready to act, even if that simulation means playing dead in a bear mask.
1: I just want you to pay attention to that. Do you hear how many attacks? Almost 300, almost one a day. We average between 30 and about 45 attacks a year here in America. Think about that. Is that insane? How crazy that is, how many attacks they have, which is nuts. And the rural thing is very interesting because we've talked about it. Everybody's moved to the big cities, so you can go and go look at how cheap houses are outside of the larger cities. There's just nobody that lives there, and the people that do are much older. But when you think about the fact that we may have 40, 45 a year at most, and they're getting almost one a day, that is crazy. 323-538-2423 at Chad Benson Show is your X, your Insta, YouTube, and more. Love hearing from all of you right here on the Chad Benson Show. 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

0: 2022. Hashtag immigration reforms. Hashtag help, I'm trapped in a hashtag factory and I can't get out. The Chad Benson Show.
1: It is that portion of the program where we have a little bit of fun learning about the youth of America and the slang that they use or some of the stuff that they say where you think, Some of it, though, we have used in the past, just not the same way. You know what time it is.
2: Now it's time for the urban word of the day. The young have a vocabulary all their own, and we break it down for you. It's called the urban word of the day.
1: All righty. I like this one. Pretty privilege. Pretty privilege. So this is a person who in life gets more opportunities and usually has some easier paths to becoming successful based on the fact that they have pretty privilege. And if you think it's not true, they've actually done studies. And yes, it is absolutely true. People who are better looking are deemed to be more authoritative in whatever it is they're talking about. People who are better looking tend to get more opportunities and chances, if things go wrong, to get another chance. So if you think pretty privilege isn't real, you'd be fooling yourself. Pretty privilege, your urban word of the day.
2: That was the urban word of the day. Now you know.
1: Always nice to know. I went back and I found this. I thought this was great. These are Victorian era urban words. A giggle mug is always somebody who's smiling, okay? Got the morbs. So if you got the morbs, that means you have temporary sadness. Tight as a boiled owl means you're drunk. Poked up means you're embarrassed. Cupid's kettle drums, those are boobs. Not up to dick, unwell. Just a few of the wacky things that they used to say back in the day. Well, B, man, that's crazy. Crazy indeed. 323-538-2423 at Chad Benson Show. What's your X, your Insta, all the other good things right here in the Chad Benson Show. Coming up, hour number three of the program. More on Iran, the deal, the World Cup. The games continue. Fans are loving every second of it. The stadiums are filled. People are enjoying all that they're seeing in America, which I think is absolutely incredible, how they're soaking up America and this fear factor that that wasn't going to happen. And oh my Lord, it's kind of funny when you think about it, but other good stuff as well. And yes, kids, we've got your What's Trending, and Keir Starmer is out in the UK. Why is he out in the UK? We will discuss that, among other things. Hour number three straight ahead. Chad Benson Show.
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0: Hi, I'm Dr. Gordon Christensen, and if you're a dentist as I am, or you know a dentist, please take a moment to listen. 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I'm asking fellow dentists who will join me in seeing one patient per year.
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3: ABC News, I'm Stephanie Officer. President Trump offered a softer tone when responding to reporters about the negotiation process with Iran to end the months-long conflict. Now he insists the diplomacy by Vice President Vance will prevent escalation in the Strait of Hormuz.
4: As long as they respect us, I don't want to use the word fear because that's an inappropriate word, but as long as they respect us, we're not going to have any trouble. We have total control of the Strait.
3: Severe storms are making their way from the Midwest to the Northeast. ABC's Ginger Z.
5: There are severe thunderstorm warnings from Twin Rivers, New Jersey to Greensboro, North Carolina, and that is marching east. But we also have severe thunderstorm watches that have had embedded tornadoes confirmed even in parts of Wyoming and Nebraska. Flood watches from Louisiana up to West Virginia because these storms are carrying with them 2-inch per hour rainfall rates or even greater.
3: Millions of honeybees escaped a Texas neighborhood after a semi-trailer of 400 hives tipped over. This is ABC News. The Guthrie family still searching for answers in the disappearance of their mother, Nancy, taken from her Arizona home in February. Now investigators are confirming there was a second ransom note. ABC's Aaron Katursky with the story.
6: Nearly 5 months after Nancy Guthrie was taken from her home by a masked man in the middle of the night, ABC News can disclose the contents of a second ransom note the family received in the days after she vanished. The first note demanded millions in cryptocurrency. Sources tell ABC News the second note claimed Guthrie had died shortly after she was taken and was buried in nature, something her daughter Savannah Guthrie appeared to reference days later in an Instagram post.
7: We beg you now.
3: Grammy-winning hitmaker Clive Davis has died in New York City. He was 94 and passed away from age-related illness. Davis discovered, signed, or guided the careers of a bunch of icons, including Whitney Houston, Aretha Franklin, and Alicia Keys. I'm Stephanie Officer, ABC News.
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1: Loving every second of it. Yeah, baby.
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5: 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Oh, what a goal! One of the greats.
6: Scherrer right across to Marco Tardelli.
7: We haven't been able to control the play in midfield the way that Maradona has been able to do. And he's hurt to England again.
8: Dola Montiel can win the World Cup for Argentina with this kick. Yes!
1: Absolutely loving every second of the World Cup. Boston's sad because the Scots had to leave. So the Scots were here in Nashville last night. Some of them were in St. Louis as they head down to Miami to get ready to play Brazil. They definitely need some help there with Brazil. They turned on a little bit of the charm the other day, Brazil, but still not looking amazing. Spain yesterday looked great. You got all the big wigs at it today. You got Messi, Mbappe. It's going to be a fun day of football. Some of you are listening to this a little bit later. The game, some of the games have already happened. Then you've had the other stuff, right? You've had Curacao. Tiny Curacao. Jack comes out this morning and says, Dad, you know how big Curacao is? And I was trying to think how many we could fit in here, he said. Not the people, but the countries. He said 22,000. 22,000 is a little tiny island. Cape Verde yesterday. Incredible. Tied 2-2. They play Saudi Arabia, and I'm telling you, they're going to get by Saudi Arabia. One of the things that I was laughing about, too, is the people are celebrating the Scottish being there. They were at a St. Louis baseball game the other night, just partying, having a good time on top of the Red Sox. One of the things though, that's making me laugh is they're like, we need to do this every year. Well, trust me, I have a feeling 9 months from now or so, there's going to be a little Scottish invasion, if you know what I mean. Friday, though, the U.S., see, man, it is a battle. Who's a bigger soccer city? Is it Kansas City or is it Seattle? The ground shook in Seattle.
9: Daylight, they converge on it very quickly.
10: Balogun has a step on Shirkati. Balogun to the byline. Balogun into the middle. Dead! It's the United States once again on the board early. Ricardo Pepi was in. Was it perhaps last off the defender? Who cares? It's 1-0 U.S.
1: That's right. 1-0 U.S. U.S. got a goal early. And then they got another opportunity at a goal on a free kick. The one a little sideways.
9: Leads to the set piece.
10: Robinson fizzing it back. Serginho Dest blocked. Still in. Might be two. Is two. Or maybe not. The flag comes up for offside. Freeman thought he was celebrating a World Cup goal.
1: Was he celebrating? Was he not celebrating? Well, it looked like he was offside. But they have VAR, virtual assistant referee. A lot of you have asked me what that is. A video assistant referee. So those are referees, real referees, that would ref in games and will ref in games throughout the World Cup, who are in a headquarters watching the games go on. And now with Adidas and the way they do the ball, they've got all this amazing technology. You're able to see within a split second some of these things. There was called offside by the guy on the field, but the VAR stepped in, and this is what the referee had to say.
11: After factual review, the goal scorer was not in offside position,
10: and the building shakes in Seattle.
1: So Alex Freeman scored the goal. He's amazing. His pops, Antonio Freeman, great NFL player. And it was amazing. That place shook like there was no other. I mean, it shook. Afterwards, they asked, hey, Alex, that was, the whole thing, because you score, right? And then it's called off. And then the ref says, hold on a second. We're checking it. And then you kind of come back and you're not quite sure. Then all of a sudden they say, yeah, by the way, it's a goal.
12: I look back and I saw my teammates running around me. I was like, oh, Lord, and I had to run. And then I ended up running and celebrating with them. And I think it just made me very emotional in the moment.
1: As you should be. It's exciting. Pumped. Now, we won a group. Our group, we won. I expected us to. I know a lot of people haven't. A lot of people ask me, Chad, is this real? Are we real? We're very real. This is the first time in our history we've had players who have spent a vast majority of their time honing their skills in Europe from a time they were very young. When I went over there, I was young. I had no business being there. my want and desire and passion pushed me through, but there was no pathway for Americans to go over there. There wasn't. There is now, at a young age, a very young age, to go over there. Kids are being, you know, told if you want this opportunity, you can come over. I mean, very young. You've got several kids who are in Barcelona's academy from the time that they're 10 or 11. And you're seeing this more and more. And it is amazing to see. And so this group of players is very real. We have guys who play on big teams in the biggest leagues. And this thought is that we can't do it. Now, is there a massive gap between France and us? Yeah, there's a massive gap between France's second team and the rest of the World Cup. If you were to split that team in two, there's a very good chance they would be playing each other in the final. But you never know. You never know. So this week we play Turkey. The question's going to be, do we rest our players? I think we do. I think we bring on some players who want to get a taste of it, that we need them. Some of those players that we may need them down the road, want them to get their fill. But on top of that, we got guys who are on yellow cards. So if you get two yellow cards from in the first round, in the group rounds, you're suspended for the next game. So if you got one in the first, one in the second, you'd be suspended for the third. It gets wiped out after that. So I think we rest them. On top of that, Pulisic, if we don't have to use him right now, don't. We're going to need him. You know, a few of the other guys that maybe have got some, just a little knock here, knock there, rest them, let them get healthy and feel good. Doesn't mean that, you know, maybe you don't play them for 15 or 20 minutes in the second half because you don't want to lose the flow, but we don't need to win. Doesn't change anything. If we win, if we lose 10-0 or win 10-0, it changes nothing. And the path that we are currently on sets up pretty good that we could be in the quarterfinals. And that's what I've said. Quarterfinals. So once you get to the quarterfinals, anything can happen. Let me know what you think. 323-538-2423 at Chad Benson Show. That is your X, your instant, all the good things. Meanwhile, there's this thing going on. It has to do with the war and, or not the war. We're not quite sure what the war is about at this point in time. People are pissed about this, pissed about that when it comes to what did we give up? What didn't we give up? Here's what I'm going to tell you guys. Things are going to happen. This isn't going to be easy. There are a lot of issues and a lot of those things have to do with Israel and Lebanon and what's left of Hezbollah. While we're negotiating over here and we're trying to get something done, okay, the battle of Hezbollah and Israel and what's going on in Lebanon is growing. And everybody could be pissed at Trump. We've talked about it earlier. Trump did not want to be Hoover. That was his fear. He was going to end up like Hoover and that he was going to oversee a collapse of the economy that would send us into a free, you know, a spiral. And I don't count COVID as a portion of that because a lot of people say, well, you know, he also saw 3 million jobs that were lost under his stewardship. And the first time COVID changed everything for the globe. So that was not a him thing. Okay. But yes, there are certain issues that still need to be addressed. And I'm telling you guys right now, these things are going to take time. We didn't need to be there. Vance is over there. How will he do? Doesn't matter. Win or lose, he doesn't get any credit unless he loses. And if Vance wins, Trump will get all the credit.
13: If Hezbollah fires at Israel or if Israel responds, if there are other conflicts that arise in the region, we're actually talking to each other and figuring out how to stop the shooting, how to make the region safer, our allies and everybody else.
1: Great. But it's hard to do because Israel's going to put tons of pressure on our politicians, like this guy, for instance.
14: I want to say to people in and out of the administration, stop trashing, smearing, bullying the little state of Israel. Stop cozying up to and telling us that the enemy regime in Iran is now more rational, more moderate, and a regime that we can deal with. when just a few months ago they slaughtered 50,000 people. They're still hanging young people today. And if they had a nuclear missile today, they'd fire it into our country as sure as I'm alive. I don't know what's going on, but if people think they can bully a little country, really a people that have existed 4,000 years through the Babylonians and the Persians, through the Romans and the Third Reich, into surrendering their defense and their decision on how to secure their country, they got another thing coming. I think it's outrageous. When we used to see the Secretary of War and the head of the Joint Chiefs of Staff daily here on Fox tell us of the fantastic marriage, symmetry between our militaries in defeating this enemy. I'm really appalled by this, and I hope it comes to an end sooner than later, because it's not right, it's not just, and it's not truthful.
15: Oh, he's annoying.
16: What do I think is going to happen?
15: It's a great question.
16: It's a gazillion-dollar question. But I don't think this is over by any stretch. You know, are we closed right now, the straits? Are they open? There's all these things that are going to take place in the coming days, weeks, months, years, and probably decades from this. But you've got powers that be that are going to push this administration to get back in this war. And I hope they resist. I do. I hope they resist. We're going to find out. 323-538-2423. At Chad Benson Show is your X. Insta coming up. Little what's trending. But first, Board Capital. We'd love to talk to you about what's going on in the market. Are you positioned in a way where, let's just say for the sake of, you know, there's a situation that takes place with crypto, AI. That's not good. Oh, are you positioned? Do your advisors have you in that position? What about energy? 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Oh, that's right. Because a lot of what takes place, those moves that get made, those are the things you can't see that your advisor is not talking about. 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
16: 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Egypt. World Cup. Wyndham Clark. More on the World Cup. Belgium. How about Belgium, huh? Cape Verde again, or Cape Verde, depending on how you want to call it. House of the Dragon. All things trending in the magical world of Yahoo. Over to X. Number one trending thing, U.S. ceasefire. Farage, Soviet Union, Islamist, Nazi Germany. Wyndham Clark, Hezbollah, National Guard, Father's Day, Reflecting Pool. The pool of reflecting. It's green. It's green. Why is it green?

0: Insta, YouTube, and more. Love hearing from all of you right here on the Chad Benson Show. Austria, Argentina today.
1: What?
0: Yes. USA men's national team. Trending. NBA draft. Super PAC. And Father's Day. All things magically trending in the magical world of Google. One of the other big things trending yesterday, U.S. Open. Jack and I were watching both yesterday. World Cup games, U.S. Open. Would Wyndham hold on to win? He did. But a lot of hate out there for the Wyndham.
2: In what he called a moment of rage at last year's U.S. Open, he damaged two historic lockers at the Oakmont Country Club and got banned from playing there. A month earlier, he threw his club during another tournament, missing a worker by only a few feet. Fans voicing their disapproval yesterday, cheering when Clark's shots went wide. Multiple fans were reportedly ejected for heckling.
0: Yeah, there was a lot of disdain for him. Even our bud Jim Kennedy, who's going to join the program soon, is not a fan of his. And look, golf is a weird sport. It is. You're allowed to show some emotion. People get frustrated. They go down some dark paths. But sports can do that to you. Especially sport where you're it. Right? It's you. You may have a team, but at the end of the day, you are it. You're the one hitting the shot. You're the one who is out there in front of everybody. So I'm not quite sure why the hate. Unless there's other things he's done that I don't know about. Speaking of Jim Kennedy, Kennedy Institute Public Policy Research. He joins the program straight ahead. Midterm Mondays, Chad Benson Show.

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3: Yep. Absolutely. We're working on getting that updated for the runoffs or for the general to get all the candidates aligned. And yeah, we've got all the key House races in there. We've got all the Senate races in there and all the gubernatorial races. And remember, we're still going through the primary cycle. So that's not going to end until late August. So and they'll be updating those. If you don't see the one you're looking for, if you're starting it by primary date, go down to the bottom because all of the ones that have gone through the primaries have now fallen to the bottom of the list in the various categories because they're no longer, you know, there is no more primary. So now they're sorted through the general election date of November 2nd.
2: All right, let's talk about what we have going on this week. What exciting races do we have going on this week, not counting the exciting Libertarian Party state convention in Michigan on the 28th?
3: Woohoo, that sounds like a real party. Those Libertarians know how to party. I always thought of Libertarians as Republicans who just wanted legalized weed, but I may be incorrect in that analysis.
2: They're all over the place. That's the best way to describe them.
3: Yeah, no, they are. And they necessarily do stand up. And, you know, they do cross over with Republicans in some things also when
2: yes,
3: it comes to that.
2: So, absolutely.
3: And would have crossed over with classical liberals many years ago, but not the current state of the Democrat Party.
2: No.
3: In most cases, no. They do not really align anymore. Which is interesting. Would Libertarians align more with Republicans and Democrats? You can kind of see how parties have shifted, I should say. But let's see. On June 23rd, we've got Maryland statewide primaries. Only interesting thing there really is Wes Moore running for reelection. And because he may be a 2028 candidate, he will probably win reelection quite easily because Maryland is a very blue state. Though they did have Larry Hogan there for a while, who was a Republican. And, you know, he's the guy that also may wind up running in 2028. So it'd be kind of weird if somehow those two guys wound up running for the presidency against each other. Though I don't really see Larry Hogan getting the Republican nomination in the current state of the Republican Party either.
2: No, not in this current state.
3: No, but he still may very well run. Utah's got statewide primaries. There's a couple of interesting ones there because Utah did redistrict. And you've got one of the interesting ones because it's a real interesting topic that's coming up in a lot more races now that 4 years ago no one really thought of was data center versus, you know, data center with the usage of water, the quote-unquote noise pollution that comes up from them. That's becoming a key race in CD2 because Utah, while it is, you know, well-populated, has a lot of open areas and is a good topic for – is a good area for data centers because you're not too far from getting a lot of the hydropower that you're getting out of the Hoover Dam area and other dams that are in Utah also. So they are a good area for that, for data centers, and more are popping up there. And so it's becoming an interesting topic on the Utah one. It's come up in various congressional races, but this is one that's in Utah. South Carolina, we've got the runoffs for the governor and for the attorney general. Now, the governor one is interesting because in the sense, remember Nancy Mace, SC1 did not rerun because she's running for the governor's race. So she's now basically will be out of a job come November or come January because her congressional term will be up, but she wasn't running for it and she didn't move on to the runoff for it. It's Lieutenant Governor Pamela Evett versus Attorney General Alan Wilson. Trump hasn't, Trump's made an endorsement there, but it hasn't really done a whole lot to move the needle. And again, this is more likely going to be, you know, it's going to wind up being a Republican, whichever Republican wins the primary. Attorney General, same thing. And Agricultural Commissioner Cody Smith is in a runoff and he labels himself Trump's farmer. So of course we know where he stands and we know who's probably endorsing him. But if he wins, he'll still have to face a Democrat, Deshaun Blalding, in November and will probably win that because it is a fairly red state in South Carolina.
2: No doubt about that. You and I, before you came on, we were talking about some stuff some races are starting to shift. Doesn't mean they're heading over to the blue side or whatever, but there's no doubt that there is money. We talked about it starting this thing. Money is going to be absolutely key to a lot of these things. And the less that you can spend in certain areas, the more you're going to spend on stuff that you know is going to get ugly potentially, like, say, for instance, Texas. So what's going on with that?
3: Yeah, we've talked about that. You know, the Republicans are outraising the Democrats on this. Democrats not in a great position for both the congressional and or for the for the House and the Senate committees and the DNC in general. But there still is a, you know, there is a limited amount of money you can raise and spend on this. And while the Republicans do have the advantage, it's looking like they're spending, going to have to spend it in more areas than they possibly thought. Cooks on Friday has flipped 7 seats that are Republican seats. Now, they're not flipping them over from Republican to Democrat for the likely outcome, but they are moving 3 seats from likely to lean, meaning like they were fairly solid, to, yeah, you're probably going to win, but it's a lot closer than we would have thought it was, and 4 seats from safe to likely. So you're seeing, again, like you talked about, you're seeing these seats shift. These are all House seats. South Carolina won, in fact, as we mentioned earlier, with Nancy Mace's seat. Iowa second is the seat where the incumbent retired because she's running for Senate, and she won the primary to become the Joni Ernst Republican candidate that will hopefully succeed her in Iowa. And then you got Alabama second, where they're in the middle of redistricting. So there's a couple of others in there. Ohio 7 also, same thing, was redistrict and you had a retirement, I believe. So yeah, the Republicans are going to probably have to spend more money on these 7 races now, or the candidates in those seats that are the candidates that are running for those seats are going to have to spend more money on them than they thought, or they're going to have to raise more money because it looks like it's going to cost them more. And again, there's a limited amount of money. Like you said, Texas is looking like it's going to be a money pit at this time, though they are starting to go after Tallarico pretty hard on it with the whole bank account thing last week, which really was, you know, kind of embarrassing for Tallarico. And, you know, again, we're only in June, and this thing's going to get a lot, I don't know, bloodier is the right word, or a lot more aggressive as far as the stuff. And you've got what the Republicans have to spend up in Maine on the Susan Collins Graham Plattner race, because, you know, he's got backing from Bernie and AOC, and he's going to be able to pull in probably a lot of money, a lot more money than he would have been able to if he had not been backed by those guys. So most likely, yeah, again, this is, you know, is this a sign of a waning of Trump support or support for Trump? Maybe. Could just be some races that I've got, you know, what do we always talk about, Chad? Quality of candidate counts. You know, maybe it's a question of Cook not really sure of the candidates that are running. I mean, like I said, South Carolina won, still a red state, but Nancy Mace was a really strong candidate who ran very well and always won by pretty good numbers, versus somebody, well, maybe not going to be as strong because we don't really know who this person is yet, and we haven't seen them, how they're going to work out, you know, how well of a campaign you're going to run. Because generally these are people that are stepping up either into a first time running, or they're stepping up from a state, you know, from a smaller state district to a larger congressional district. And sometimes that's a big, you know, that's a big thing. You see this when governors step up to run for president, and how, you know, a guy like DeSantis, don't want to pick on him, but great in Florida, ran great campaigns, very popular, stepped up onto the presidential stage and kind of fell flat on his face the first time he did it. Yeah. Don't forget President Ronald Reagan, first time he ran, didn't win the nomination. So when you step up for things like that, you don't know what kind of candidate you're going to be. You have to kind of get your legs, and that's maybe what's happening in some of these races where the Republicans are kind of, you know, it's, I would say, slipping away. It's becoming more of a race than the Republicans expected it to be.
2: Talking to Jim Kennedy, Kennedy Institute of Public Policy Research, on Mondays. We do a little midterm Monday, talk about the midterms coming up. You know, you talked about Plattner, and you talked about, obviously, what's going on. You know, the Democrats are going to, they're having to defend a lot of Plattner, although that's kind of quieted down a little bit, because, you know, one thing I've noticed with Plattner and with Tallarico, what hits against Tallarico hits mostly for Republicans that aren't voting for him anyways. It doesn't seem to bother the movement as far as where the line is and whether or not people are going to vote for it. Because I think Ken Paxton, it's hard to come after somebody when you've got Ken Paxton. You're not going to go after Susan Collins and try to destroy her as a Nazi when you have Nazi tattoos. Do you know what I mean? I mean, there's some things where that's going to fall on super deaf ears.
3: Yeah, yeah. Your candidate in Texas has a lot of fleas on him, so it's kind of hard to really do it. That's really going to turn out to be I think that's in the end going to wind out being a turnout election. How many people can the Democrats get motivated to show up for them versus how many people can the Republicans get motivated? And in Texas, it can be a little bit of a challenge for the Republicans because it's assumed to be a red state. And it's kind of assumed, well, you know what? I don't have to go vote. My guy's going to win anyway, or my gal's going to win anyway, because the Republicans almost always win in Texas. And that's how you lose elections, is when you don't get the vote out come election day and you don't get the people out there in the early voting to vote for your candidate. So it's going to be a turnout election on both sides. The only question would be on the Tallarico side will be how much enthusiasm will there be for him when they, you know, when he goes through all of the vetting and the opposition research and the debates that they're going to have? Is he going to stand up? Is he going to be the bright shining star that he currently is? Or is some time going to show that this guy, again, may not be somebody who's ready for a larger stage to step up on, and he can't really handle the spotlight when it comes to a statewide race in Texas? Maine's going to be different because you're talking two very different states there. You're talking about a very libertarian state in Maine. There are people of themselves in Maine.
2: How should we say this, Jim? A little conservative, a little liberal, and a lot of hippie.
3: They're unique. That's the best way that I can describe Maine. The nicest way. Nothing against it. Again, I may be going there, and I would very much like to find out what's more about this Maine effect if I do have the chance to go up there in a couple of months. But with Susan Plattner versus Colin, like you said, very different thing. You're not going to be able to call her a Nazi considering the guy running against her. Actually, had a Nazi tattoo on him. And again, you don't know what else is out there for Plattner for that. But again, because of the strong backing, interestingly, between AOC and Bernie Sanders, that's going to get him probably $20 to $30 million that he probably wouldn't have been able to raise if he didn't have this odd popularity. And I don't know if popularity is the right word to use there, but the interest in him, because the Democrats know that without him, it makes their ability to recapture the Senate very, very difficult. There are a lot fewer paths to them taking the Senate back over if they don't win Maine. That is one of their key states that they've got to get. Maine, Georgia are two of the bigger states that they really got to get to basically get that strategy. They have to hold in Georgia, and they've got to flip in Maine. And because Maine being unique, as we've said that it is, you know, that those are going to be a little bit different campaigns than you're going to see versus a Texas campaign. There will probably be two polar opposites between those. Though both candidates, again, are going to come under an enormous amount of scrutiny on the Democrat side, whereas in Texas, you're only going to have the Republican coming under, and you won't have that kind of scrutiny for Susan Collins because she's got a fairly spotless record over her previous four terms. The question will be basically, do you want change or do you want more of the same? And it will be interesting, again, to see who shows up for that election, for those voting, to see whether Maine wants to make that change. In the end, I don't think so. I think Collins will hang on in Maine. She always seems to find a way to win those races every time the Democrats think they've got her, and they just never seem to get it done. Maybe this is different, but I don't think Graham Plattner is the guy that's going to defeat Susan Collins. I think Janet Mills might have had a better chance because she was a fairly popular former or current and soon to be former governor. But again, they chose Plattner, and we'll see how that turns out for the Democrats.
2: Jim Kennedy, Kennedy Institute, Public Policy Research, brother. Always good talking to you. We'll talk to you later on this week.
3: Thanks, Chad.
2: We'll wrap it up straight ahead. But first, pain sucks. You don't want that. You don't need that. It's like a bad relationship, right? 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
13: 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Yeah. The Chad Benson Show.
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15: Mulligan has a step on Shirkati. Balligan to the byline. Balligan into the middle. Dead! It's the United States once again on the board early. Ricardo Pepi was in. Was it perhaps last off the defender? Who cares? It's 1-0 U.S.
2: Amen, John Strong. That is truthful. Who cares? We got the win. We got the dub against Australia. Now, we've won the division, so we've won our bracket. We're good to go. Won our group. Question is, Thursday, who do we play? Who don't we play as far as our final game against Turkey? We'll see. Probably have a mixture of people. People who are on yellow cards, because if you get two yellow cards in the first three games, you're suspended for a game. So probably sit those. Anybody who's injured, Christian Pulisic, probably not so much. Play him. Now, yesterday, again, games are going on every single day. Got tons of games today, as you guys know. Some of them might have been played if you're listening to this already. But yesterday, Cape Verde, again, making history.
16: Driven instead. Whoa! Cape Verde with a stunner.
2: Love it. Love it.
16: Pina and others celebrate.
2: Love it. Not here just to make up the numbers. To play Saudi Arabia, I think they're going to beat them. I think they're going to go through, which was spectacular. Tying. So far, they've tied Spain and Uruguay, which is incredible. And listen to the crowd. The BBC was doing a live interview in Cape Verde when they scored the first goal ever. I love it. Absolutely love it. That's what the World Cup is about. Love hearing from all of you. Reach out to us across all of our social media. 323-538-2423 at Chad Benson Show is your X, Insta, and everything else. Radio on the Chad Benson Show. Solid, fun way to start the week was midterms, Iran, some economy, right? Little UFO, crazy thing going on in Los Angeles about the dog being shot by the police, which is insane. And, of course, tons of World Cup stuff because it's massive. It's going on now, and we still have a lot of time left, just about a month, right? And how far will the U.S. go? You guys have been asking me. I think they can go far. There's no doubt in my mind. I think they can go far, and I think they have a favorable draw, quarterfinals, plus, plus, plus. Definitely an opportunity there. You guys have a blessed and amazing rest of your Monday. We will be back here to do it again tomorrow. As always, night, night, Jack.
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19: ABC News, I'm Stephanie Officer. The Iran negotiations are proving successful, according to Vice President J.D. Vance, who is on his way back to the U.S. after a weekend of talks. The VP said they created a, quote, good foundation for a successful final deal that would end the months-long conflict. The most immediate, ensuring the Strait of Hormuz stays open. Iran seems to be agreeable, says ABC contributor retired Colonel Steve Ganyard, because President Trump has granted a sanctions waiver on the sale of Iranian oil.
20: But it'll pump billions and billions of dollars into this Iranian regime that we don't know what its future looks like. We don't know, are they really going to come in and join the world community, or are they going to be the same old Iran that we had before, feeding their proxies to sow dissent around the world?
19: That waiver lasts until August 21st. Merlin the Duck, clad in his signature green Mexico jersey, has become that country's unofficial World Cup mascot because of his cuteness and popularity, so much so he overshadowed the Mexican president at her press conference Monday. This is ABC News. A terrifying shootout in Montreal, Canada, Monday. At least two people were killed, including a police officer. ABC's chief justice correspondent, Pierre Thomas.
21: The horror unfolding around 11:30 a.m. near a high-rise building with a grocery store and a restaurant on the first floor. The Montreal police crouching behind cars, opening fire. Suspect then appears with a long gun, dressed in camouflage, firing shots at close range. For nearly 3 hours, authorities urging residents to shelter in place. Police confirming a civilian and a police officer killed, a second officer wounded. Investigators confirming the lone gunman was also killed.
19: The union representing horse carriage drivers in New York City's Central Park says it gave members refresher safety training. This comes after police say an 18-year-old tourist died after being thrown from a horse-drawn carriage last week. The New York City Council now considering a plan to phase out those carriages. I'm Stephanie Officer, ABC News.
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0: From the City of Angels near the Pacific Ocean, good morning, good evening, wherever you may be across the nation, around the world. I'm George Norrie. This is Coast to Coast AM. Later tonight, Surviving Trauma. And welcome to summertime. Boy, that snuck up on us pretty fast, isn't it? Here's what's happening. The United States temporarily suspended sanctions on Iranian oil as Tehran denied claims by Vice President J.D. Vance that Iran would let UN nuke inspectors return to the country following talks in Switzerland. Last week, Tehran and Washington signed a memorandum of understanding laying the groundwork for the negotiations after nearly 40 days of intense fighting that was followed by a shaky and often broken ceasefire. Tom Danheiser has more on this very confusing situation.
1: George, it sure is. It's all over the place. U.S. Vice President J.D. Vance did indeed say Tehran had agreed to admit nuclear monitors into the country. But, and there is a big but, Iran has denied making any commitments. Now, Iran has agreed to set up a telephone hotline to prevent any and resolve any misunderstandings with the U.S. or other countries as ships cross the Strait of Hormuz. So we'll see about that. According to marine traffic data, traffic through the strait is steadily increasing, with at least two dozen commercial ships having transited in the past 24 hours. Before the war, on average, about 110 vessels crossed the strait every day. Meanwhile, U.S. President Donald Trump has said preventing Iran from obtaining a nuclear weapon outweighs the potential economic consequences of prolonged military action. And according to U.S. State Department officials, the U.S. will mediate another round of talks beginning Tuesday to end the conflict in southern Lebanon between Iran-backed Hezbollah and Israel. There you go, George.
0: Thank you, Tom. Let's see what happens this week. Jeez. One of the disturbing ransom notes received by Nancy Guthrie's family included a chilling apology, apparently, for accidentally killing her, according to a new report. A bizarre blackmail letter sent in February offered to return the 84-year-old's body in return for money, according to a familiar source. The memo followed an earlier note to TMZ from the same sender, apparently, which correctly described what Guthrie was wearing on the night she was abducted and included information about a damaged floodlight in her backyard. Nancy Guthrie is the mother of Today Show host Savannah Guthrie. Concerns about various aspects of big tech, data centers, robo-taxis, AI misinformation, AI-related job losses, deaths associated with chatbots, and many more are escalating into top public issues and even anger. Let's check in with our expert, Lauren Weinstein, where this is all headed. Lauren, what's going on here?
2: Well, some history. So back in the early 19th century, the term Luddite appeared related to British factory workers upset about job losses tied to automation in the factories. Around 1811, this led to a period of initially peaceful protests that, when largely ignored by management, led to threats to employers and actual attacks on equipment. So these groups would often sign their demands with the name Ned Ludd, a somewhat mystical Robin Hood type character who likely never actually existed. And so they began being referenced by newspapers and authorities as Luddites. Are there parallels to the ways that many people are responding to big tech abuses today? Seems quite possible. In fact, various arrogant big tech executives have apparently been referring to people protesting data centers or other big tech intrusions on their communities as Luddites, or even notably contemptible terms such as cave people. If you don't go along with the big tech billionaires' agendas, that's the kind of response you can receive. It might be grotesque data centers spewing air and noise pollution 24/7, using millions of gallons of water, hiking up electric rates for local consumers, ruining beautiful rural areas, or Waymo robo-taxis noisily clogging residential streets where they've chosen to park and wait. What are the reasons, along with throwing so many human drivers out of work, that Alphabet Google's Waymo is facing increasing pushback in their efforts to spread into new cities? Then there's the AI spewing misinformation and AI chatbots reportedly providing guidance to people, often very young persons, that may help them in the commission of suicides or even murder, with the firms refusing to take any of the responsibility for actions that a human in the same position would likely be thrown into prison for committing. Meanwhile, we have billionaires like Amazon's Jeff Bezos a few days ago claiming that there's no need to worry about AI causing job losses. He suggests that there will actually be labor shortages. perhaps true if enough people starve to death and can't get medical care thanks to being replaced by AI. Remember last year when Amazon proudly announced it was doing mass layoffs triggered by AI and then reversed in the face of public blowback and tried to claim that AI actually had nothing to do with it? Yeah, sure. And now we have new articles from the Harvard Business Review warning that firms who rushed into writing their software code with AI are frequently facing massive costs to redo shoddy AI-generated code and are dealing with eroded trust between colleagues and degrading of critical organizational institutional knowledge. Not a surprise. It also shouldn't surprise anyone that backlash to all of this big tech AI slop and related negative effects has rapidly turned into a top-level election year issue, with polled voters now putting these concerns near or at the top of their voting agendas. And what's so unique about this and scaring so many politicians of both parties is that these concerns don't have any significant partisan skew, just as the number of those horrific data centers is split pretty evenly between red and blue states. Politicians of both parties have often been boosters of this tech, sometimes seemingly in the pockets of big tech, only to apparently be deeply startled when their constituents began complaining that the politicians were on the wrong side of these issues. Constituents in many cases have been demanding recall votes and in some cases even escalating into more direct and potentially dangerous actions, a situation that can't help but invoke reminders of the 19th century Luddite rebellion. A big difference between now and 200 years ago is that ordinary people are able to organize much more effectively today than they could back then, ironically thanks to technology. And this shines a spotlight on a fundamental truth of how the big tech firms have assumed that they could push forever and never see any significant pushback so long as they kept the politicians in both parties on their side. Generally speaking, most people have been fairly accepting of many new technologies, email, smartphones, and so on. For sure, not everyone is in love with them, but overall, the benefits have largely been seen to be worthwhile in key respects. But generative large language model AI, as being deployed by big tech, appears to be the proverbial straw that breaks the camel's back. Big tech seems to believe that those persons that they call Luddites and cave people will blindly swallow any technology that the firms push out and will believe anything the firm's leaders say, no matter how obviously inaccurate those statements are, given what we all see every day in our own lives. All this as job losses escalate and the big tech billionaires get ever wealthier. Much of big tech is livid. The communities have been increasingly organizing to successfully block many hideous data center projects. The upcoming midterms may provide an opportunity to give us some idea of how long those big tech execs will be permitted to treat us like fools, and perhaps we'll see how politicians in both parties face voter concerns regarding these big tech issues. One way or another, it's going to be fascinating to watch this all unfold.
0: We'll watch it unfold big time with you, Lauren. Thank you so much. Clive Davis, the music executive who rose from a mid-level legal position at Columbia Records to become one of the industry's most powerful and longest-reigning execs, guiding the careers of Whitney Houston, Aretha Franklin, Barry Manilow, and dozens of other stars, died at his home in Manhattan. He was 94. His family confirmed the death. Mr. Davis had recently been hospitalized with respiratory problems. More than 11,000 bottles of blood pressure medication are being recalled nationwide due to a manufacturing defect, according to the FDA. The 11,000 bottles of chlorothalidone tablets, 25 milligrams, are being recalled because of failed solution specifics. The recalled drugs were manufactured by a company in India. And what's going on in the skies these days? Let's check in with the author of Life in the Universe and the member of the SETI Institute, Seth Shostak. Seth, what do you have for us?
3: Well, George, I happened to be watching an old episode of Star Trek not too long ago, and at some point, Captain Kirk called up Scotty in the engine room, something that he did fairly frequently, and said, "Warp 3, Mr. Scott." Well, after Scotty replied with his trademark, "Aye, aye, Captain," I watched as the Starship Enterprise distorted space somehow and hustled to some distant planet many light years away. This, of course, allowed Kirk and his crew to meet and greet some very anthropomorphic aliens, most of whom were dressed in Roman togas and spoke in colloquial American English. That all seemed perfectly reasonable to me. But aside from the togas, which I've heard are expensive to dry clean, I had to wonder how fast was warp 3 or warp 5 or any other warp velocity. Well, here's the answer I got from one of the writers for Star Trek. Warp 1 was the speed of light. Warp 2 was the speed of light squared. Warp 3 was the speed of light cubed, etc. Now, I figured that you didn't have to get to a very high warp number before your rocket could reach the limits of the known universe. It'd probably be only a few minutes. And that struck me as kind of unrealistic. But when I pointed this out to the guy I was talking to, the writer, he just threw up his hands and said, "Hey, man, I just write the scripts." After that, I didn't worry too much about warp velocities. I only wish my car could go that fast. And that's it from here in Northern California, George.
0: All right, my friend. Thank you. Seth Shostak from Search for Extraterrestrial Intelligence. And one day, maybe they'll find that. Ancient writings were called Gnostic texts, and in a moment, Stephen Machat joins us to tell us what they all mean next on Coast to Coast AM.
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0: And welcome back to Coast. George Norrie with you. Author Stephen Machette has been a music producer as well as a metaphysical philosopher and film producer for 50 plus years. Wow. He has produced and worked with well-known musical artists such as Peter Gabriel and Quincy Jones. Stephen has dedicated much of his life to unraveling the history of mankind and our perpetual change. Stephen, welcome back. How have you been?
1: I've been good. How are you, George?
0: Great. Did you ever meet Clive Davis in your career?
1: I'll give you a quick story. 1965, my dad was the lawyer for a group called Dave Clark Five.
0: Yeah.
1: I was with Dad in Manhattan, and he took me to CBS, and we sat with Clive Davis, and I watched my dad negotiate part of the contract for Dave Clark Five. I was 12 years old. And then Clive Davis went in the car with me, and my dad drove him home. And I had an interesting conversation with Clive. And I created a relationship with him because he started asking me about music. In 1988, when my dad died, he called me up. He was in Beverly Hills. I was living in L.A. And he asked me to come over. And then he asked me to stop at the liquor store because he wanted to sit and drink with me and reminisce his days with my dad.
0: Oh.
1: I knew Clive Davis very, very well.
0: He was a giant in the industry, Stephen, wasn't he?
1: He was born in a giant. He was someone that would take the risk. He loved music, and he understood energy. He may not have realized it, but he understood energy. You know, we had a band with him called the Bay City Rollers when I first started, and that was his first hit at Arista. You know, I knew Clive really, really well. And, you know, when he met my current wife, Debbie, who's my muse or whatever, he looked at her and he said, "Can you get him out of his political and get him back in music?" And right now I'm sitting here, I'm producing music all over the world, and I'm still investigating everything I can about what we are not allowed to see, what we're not allowed to touch, which is how you and I are now discussing the Gnostic text and what it's all about. I can't stop learning because I can't believe that we don't understand that we are not our bodies. We are an energy that, bingo, fell into this body. And all of a sudden, we're told, you're a male, you're a female. You know, those are your body parts. You're black, you're white, you're green, you're Jewish, you're Christian, you're this, you're that. No, you're an energy. And you fell into that body to play a role. And inside that role, your whole future, it's not written. You figure out how to manipulate it and figure out what you're going to become or where you're going to go with what you become. And, you know, now it's, if I may, I'll just segue into the word Gnostic and the text and whatever you want me to tell the audience, I'm so happy to share.
0: Stephen, give us your definition of Gnostic text. We hear so many different verbs about it. What do you think it is?
1: All right, so I must explain. This is sacred knowledge, and it's sacred because it's the meaning of who and what we are, right? And now there's a lot of people who don't want this knowledge out because the system that they built, the matrix you and I live in and everyone listening to us, will come falling down. A Gnostic is a Greek word, and it is from the word gnosis, and it's G-N-O-S-I-S. Because we change how words are said and energies, mm-hmm. and there's magic in energies, there's vibrations. It means knowledge. It's possessing intellectual, spiritual, which means unseen, physically esoteric insight. That's Gnostic with a small g. Now here's where the game begins. Gnostics with a capital G means adherents of Gnosticism. And what is this? If you look up what I just said to you, this is the lie. It's ancient philosophical and religion movement that emerged in the Christianity. No, what it is what happened was the Roman Empire, using their army, overthrew the people who were searching for the sacred knowledge and the schools that were taught in Egypt, the schools that were taught in Greece, the schools that were taught in India. And it's the sacred knowledge. And it's really sad because to this day, we still don't understand the metaphysical truths of what we are. We're an energy, and we become actors inside this matrix when we get here. And instead of living in a world of love, which is what Jesus preached, all of a sudden, hocus pocus. And now what are you? You're Jesus is now Christ. It's everything he never said he was. You know, he said that he is from the energy of all. And he said, I am the son of that energy. They cut out. He also had woman of that energy. You become a male or a female when you enter a body. Other than that, we're just an energy that has consciousness. And we try to figure out, why are we here on earth? What are we here to do? And my answer is real simple. We're here to discover love. And as you unravel the, what you do is you learn, end up learning what love isn't.
0: How did your knowledge, Stephen, of the Gnostic texts come to you?
1: It didn't come to me. What it is I just couldn't get out of it because I knew there was something wrong. And you know, you brought Clive Davis's name up. I used to talk to him about stuff like this. I used to talk to him about death, you know, and I talk to everyone about death, and people call me with this. I don't believe we die, George. I just don't believe it. 3.5 years ago, they told my wife I was dead. I didn't die. You know, they told me I'd never walk again. And now I'm running around the world producing music. I have a lot of music coming out. And my whole goal right now before I leave Earth too, because, you know, as it says in the Bible, you have 120 years in your body. I wanted to know what my energy was. Why did I have this energy? Why do you have that energy? Why can somebody play basketball and grow to be 6'10" to 7'4"? And why can someone throw a ball at 120 miles per hour? And why can I sit and figure out how to put together music and go tour it around the world and make people smile? We all have gifts. And we need to live in a society that recognizes our gifts. We need to stop these archaic sky god wars that we have. This thing with Israel and the U.S. and Iran shows you the need to bury those sky gods. It has to end. And Jesus said, in all the whatever's left over, he said, there is no sky god. There's energy. I come from that energy. I am a son of that energy. And it's, that's what the Gnostic texts tell you, the real Gnostic texts. And if you study all this, I'll just keep going, whatever. The Essenes, you know, there were three. Well, first off, Jesus was not the only one in mankind that died like this.
0: Well, and the Essenes are on the ones that apparently wrote the Dead Sea Scrolls, right?
1: The Essenes, 100%. Yep.

0: and they left them to be discovered later on. They left them down there. And those Dead Sea Scrolls come from the Democritus document, which was the theme of the Essenes, as they were educated by a group of beings called the Kaluz, which I believe were related to the Atlanteans. And they, you know, their whole goal was to teach you, you're an energy. And if you read the stuff about Atlantis, you read Plato, you read any of that, it was all about energy. This planet is made putting together energy. Everything is alchemy, you know, and they have these four angels, right, of Christianity. You got Michael, who's the angel of fire. You got Uriel, what was he, the angel of earth. Then you got Raphael, the angel of air, and the Gabriel, the angel of water. Gabriel's the same one that wrote the Quran. Gabriel's the same one that used to speak to the Hebrews, not the Jews. All I want to do is, I just want to be able to tell people to be happy. You know, like Bobby McFerrin sang about. We need to be happy. We need to live in a society that's based on culture, class, and everyone here deserves to have a great thing. This circus going on right now in Iran with Trump is disgusting. What's going on, wiping out a whole class of people, the genocide going on there, it doesn't. We need to forgive everybody because they were called a different religion.
1: Hold on for a second, Stephen. We're going to take a quick break and come back and talk more about these Gnostic texts and what they mean to us when we come back on Coast to Coast AM.
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0: And welcome back to Coast, George Norrie with you, Stephen Machette with us. His websites are linked up at coasttocoastam.com. He's got a book, too, called I Can Hear Music, The Heroes and Villains of the Muses. We'll talk a little bit about that later on. Stephen, in your opinion, who was Jesus? Was he what he says he was?
1: I don't know if we even know what he said he was. We know what they said he was. But when I did this, I got involved. There's a movie called The Last Temptation of Christ. And I got involved because I represented Peter Gabriel. And they came in. They asked us to have Peter score the movie. He agreed to do it. And I got involved with Martin Scorsese in the movie.
0: Well, that's great.
1: And it lit my curiosity. And it lit my curiosity when Glastonbury, then I ended up in Glastonbury, because again, with Peter Gabriel, I started WOMAD, World of Music, Arts and Dance, because my whole goal in life was to use my economic warfare weapons of legal being and an accountant and my ability to talk to anyone. And I wanted to understand who we were, where did we come from, why are we here, where do we go from here, and why are we even here, you know? And I just started, and when I got to Glastonbury, I couldn't get out of it. It was a place that I knew. It's like I had been there from before, and I got really hooked into the life of Jesus, and I got into the hidden life of Jesus, because the life of Jesus is really easy. What they did is, you know, you have the Dead Sea Scrolls, which were found, you know, and that's, they write down, if you look it up, it's between the first and second temple. Duh. That's 800 years, right?
0: Mm-hmm.
1: So before the second temple fell, you know, when the Sadducees, the Hebrews, took all the gold out of the temple and ran away and became senators in Rome, and the Pharisees became the Hebrew religion of law and order, there was a third sect. And the sect was called the Essenes. And the Essenes, from my research, were created from the a grouping called the Kalos. And I believe, as I said earlier, the Kalos come from the Atlanteans. And the Atlanteans studied energy. And I'm just being, it's hard for any of us to understand this. All we are is energy.
0: Well, where did the Essenes go, though? What happened to them?
1: They left. And it's like in the film, they left. But maybe they didn't leave. And like when I was listening to your commercials, this UFO is all over here. This is a solar system that's based on gravity. And there's no time unless you're in a solar system that has gravity. So, you know, you live as long as your body lives. And in the film we hear, and basically they incarcerated our energies inside this body. There were other energies that lived here before us. You know, like I told you, the Kalus. You know, the Atlanteans, the Palladians, I believe, have been there. And there's also the Lemurians. But this planet has been, it's been like a playpen for all energies to see what they could create and where they could create it. It's like a gigantic sandbox. Like, where did the dinosaurs go? Yeah. Okay, so what happened? The dinosaurs disappeared because a meteorite fell to Earth. Well, where did the meteorite come from? Was it a planet called Tiamat? I can't get out of learning this stuff. And I'm very fortunate that my wife tolerates this. You know, we're having fun producing music all over the world. The last time I spoke to you, I was in Korea. You know, now I'm in Miami, but I can't stop. So Jesus, who was Jesus? Well, Jesus was born to a Mary and a John. Well, who was John? Well, John was a carpenter. What does a carpenter mean? A shipbuilder? And then who was Mary? Well, Mary came from a family that her brother John of Arimathea, which is a place in Israel today, in Judea, Israel. Judea is important because Jesus was not Judea. He was a Hebrew and he was from Nazareth. And there's a difference. The word Jew comes from the Romans when they called those people of Judea to Jews, and it wasn't a J. You could look up what I'm telling you. There was no J until the 1500s when the J used to be used in arithmetic, you know, to basically do the arithmetic numbers. It would carve off, like if you had a 13, you would write an X, three I's, and then make up the J, and it would go all the way down. And so what happened was, what I know, and it's in my book, Taking Jesus Off the Cross, John was a shipbuilder in Glastonbury. And I felt I knew Glastonbury. And going back to why I told you about Peter, that's where we had our first WOMAD. And when I got there, I'm like, no, no, no, no. And then when Martin Scorsese came in with the movie, I was screwed. Because all of a sudden, I had to find out this story. Because the birth there is fascinating. But what it's really interesting, because we live in a world of the Catholic Church running our world. You know, there were other Jesuses in the history of mankind. I'll just rattle them off to you. There was Horus of Egypt. He was crucified. There was Tammuz of Summer. He was resurrected on the third day.
0: And these are all different. These are all different people too, right?
1: Yeah, like Adonis of Phoenicia. He was born of a virgin. By the way, one day I was at a party in England for a Catholic priest, and I ended up talking to the head of the Eastern Orthodox Church. And I said to him, can you help me? I said, you look like you're educated. And the guy's got his beard there and he's got his whole uniform on. I said, can you please tell me how Jesus was born of a virgin? And he said something to me that was fascinating, which is why I interrupted myself to tell this to you. He said, the birth of a virgin means it was her first time on earth and she had no karma. Jesus came in clean. And I'm like, oh, I get that. You know, and then the other ones, you had Mithras. Study that. Mithras before Christ, right? He was born in a rock in a cave. Shepherds were all around there at his birth, and he ascended. How about in the Greek legends and the Egyptians? Dionysus, right? The son of a god, mortal woman, turned water into wine, rose and ascended. But going back to Glastonbury, Jesus's mother, Mary, her brother, he ran his shipbuilding society, and he would get the tin from Glastonbury. That's why Glastonbury and Cornwall were created. And they would get they'd get the copper and the Minoans. If you study the Minoans, you find out that the Minoans used to go to Lake Superior and come down the Mississippi, and they would take the tin. And you could look up what I'm telling you out of Lake Superior, and they married tin and they married the copper, and they made brass. And what did the Roman Empire do? They beat up everybody because they had brass weapons. And all I do is I study history, and I figure out, how did we do what we did? Why did we do it? And the book you just mentioned, I could hear music. I tell you the history of music and the instruments and how to use music and instruments to make people obey. Like you watch ducks, how they all get in line. You watch birds, how they all fly in line. We were created to respond to noise. The other energies I told you about were not as dense as we were. So the purpose of the Gnostic text, which they left for people like throughout the ages to discover, were to let you know the metaphysical truths of creation. We got locked in this body, and our body, our crown, what we call our crown, is an antenna. And if you learn to hear the noises, and if you learn to hear the vibrations, you'll get the messages from the beyond. And right now, we have been taken over by what I call sky god or stone age gods. And Jesus's message was very simple. No god hired these clowns, the Sadducees, to tell me what I can and can't do. And they set up the crucifixion. The crucifixion was a setup. And you know what they did is they proved, and I believe Jesus was taken off the cross, and he was taken off the cross, and they got him out of there. And Peter, who was one of the disciples, I could go on all day with this. Peter, who was a disciple, was part of the outer core. The Essenes had three energies. They had the outer core, where they were the religious, devout Hebrews that would sit and daven and do nothing else. Then they had the inner core, where they were trying to figure out how to run the thing. It's like a watch. Your second hand, the seconds, the minute hands, and the hour hands. There's three energies. And then the core people. Who were the core? The core were the ones that were playing the game. And the headliner, the head actor in this play, chosen by John and is seen from the Kalous, was Jesus. His job was to go out there preaching everyone that basically that, you know, you not that you're dying of sin, that you come from the beyond and you don't need to listen to everybody else. Jesus was not a savior who died to forgive sins. This is crap. Jesus was
0: watch
1: in
0: your language, Stephen.
1: I'm sorry. Okay, not crap. So Jesus, it's not true. So forgive my language. But anyway, he was a divine messenger who descended from a higher realm. I'll believe that. And he came here with sacred knowledge. What's that? I'm sorry?
0: Now, the Nag Hammadi, 1945. Can you hear me?
1: Yeah.
0: It had 52 ancient texts tied to it. How does that compare to some of the other Gnostic texts?
1: Those were the texts that they were written in the 200 to 300 ADs. And, you know, and what they did is those were texts that were there. And they were basically, after the Essenes disappeared, they had different energies running around. The word Christ is a Latin word that comes from the Greek word meaning a Messiah. It comes from the Greek word Christos, that comes from the Arabic word or the Hebrew word Messiah, which means the prophet, the message. And the message is the Nephilim left planet Earth 500 BC, or so we're told. And that's the whole story of Alexander, because Alexander went looking for his father, and he ended up discovering that his father, who was a Nephilim called Marduk, and he had died. And that's when Alexander was in Persia. And the thing that went on with Alexander is the Nephilim, because they came from planet Nibiru, their bodies lived longer than ours. Our bodies are married to Earth.
0: So you're a believer in extraterrestrial presence here on this planet, right?
1: I believe, yes, I believe that human beings are extraterrestrial animals. Beings, it's locked inside an Earth body. I believe that 100%.
0: Were we God-given?
1: We were not God-given. We are from the creative source of everything and more. We are all the children of that source. And then we get roles when we fall into a body and we play those roles. And Jesus came here, I believe, to unite people to understand that they're all from the same source. And you got to love your brother and love your sister. And you got to help each other. You got to support each other.
0: Do you think the spirit of Jesus went to other planets throughout the universe?
1: A planet needs a solar system. Right?
0: Right.
1: And the solar system becomes a matrix, and it creates the energies to have the solar system go around in rotation. So in the center of the solar system is the sun. And in the Christianity, that sun is Christ. And then they teach about the Holy Ghost. The Holy Ghost is the energy beyond our solar system. And Jesus said, all I am is I'm a man created from the energy of all, just like you. You know, I'm the son of that energy. He never said I'm the son of a God. The Nephilim word, because the Nephilims did create us, that word translates to us as humans, as gods. And the problem with that word is when they translated it, and these people who they translated it to did not have your intelligence, mine, or anyone's of 2026. They had a limited intelligence, and they were totally created to be the slaves and servants of the Nephilim. And then when the Nephilim were leaving about 5,800 years ago, they created societies. And the societies they created were the same societies that they lived in planet Nibiru, which translates to heaven. So they came from heaven and they fell to earth. That's what's in the translated Bibles. And what they did is they created society and they created the royal retinue. You know, they were all prince and this and that, and they had the royal retinue. And then what they did, what Christianity did, is they became an imperial religion with rules and regulations to be modified by an imperial emperor, and an emperor being the name for a king. And right now we live under imperial governments that are run by imperial religions. And the truth is, religion means to bind. I believe in love. And I believe in Jesus' energy. That's nothing but love. Love your mother, love your father, love your neighbor, love everybody. And if we created a society that I believe in, where we fed everybody and everybody had a purpose, life would be a lot different. And people say I'm a dreamer. And I look at it like, well, you know, some energy dreamt up the world we live in right now. You know, all we do is fight each other. We have never not fought each other. And then you got the Eastern empires, the Eastern worlds, where they basically, we have individual energies. And if you go Eastern, they have uniform energies. When I was in China, you know, when we said how horrible they are to communists, excuse me, there's 2 billion people. How are you going to feed 2 billion people? Well, they do it. And at the same time, if you've got a type A personality like me, like you, you want to do this, you want to do that, China will give you money to go make money. But they will not let you come back and become a Gumbada where you're sitting there and like, I'm the greatest thing that ever happened. They don't want jealousy. You know, if you're here to create more and you're here to go create a better society, go for it. I love the world. I love that I'm able to travel and discover all new energies. And I love America. And I'd love America to become the country that we all dreamt it could become. And we got to start helping each other. And I believe we could do it.
0: Stephen, we're going to take a short break and come back and take phone calls with you in a moment. I'll have a few more questions for you, then we'll go to calls. Stephen Machette with us, back in a moment on Coast to Coast AM.
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6: ABC News, I'm Stephanie Officer. The recent renovation to the National Mall's reflecting pool is already deteriorating, and the Trump administration claims vandals are to blame. ABC's Elizabeth Chelsea.
7: It's been just 2 weeks since the $16 million taxpayer-funded renovation. The blue paint already peeling, the water green with algae. The pool could soon be drained for repairs. President Trump recently promised the renovated pool would last for years.
8: 50 to 100 years before you have to do anything.
7: He blamed the damage on vandals.
8: They cut it very violently.
7: He claims someone slashed the bottom of the pool and pulled up the paint, but provided no evidence.
6: It's Take Your Pet to Work Week, and what better way to celebrate than with Bone Jovi the Cat, who guards the Bone Museum in Brooklyn, New York. He oversees a collection of human bones and anatomical specimens. Bone Jovi was adopted from Best Friends Animal Society last June. This is ABC News. Investigators are confirming there was a second ransom note in the disappearance of Nancy Guthrie, taken from her Arizona home in February. ABC's Aaron Katursky with the story.
9: Nearly 5 months after Nancy Guthrie was taken from her home by a masked man in the middle of the night, ABC News can disclose the contents of a second ransom note the family received in the days after she vanished. The first note demanded millions in cryptocurrency. Sources tell ABC News the second note claimed Guthrie had died shortly after she was taken and was buried in nature, something her daughter Savannah Guthrie appeared to reference days later in an Instagram post.
10: We beg you now.
6: The Federal Aviation Administration announced it'll start rolling out an AI system across the national airspace this fall, aimed at reducing delays and cancellations. The system will predict weather, traffic, and airspace issues and suggest solutions to air traffic controllers. Nationwide operation is expected in 2028. I'm Stephanie Officer, ABC News.
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0: And welcome back, George Norrie, along with Stephen Michette. Stephen, how accurate do you think the Gnostic texts are?
1: They can't be accurate because the people who transcribed it didn't know what they were writing. I believe there were oral instructions that came from the Kalus, and they basically said they taught metaphysic truths. You know, you look in a world and you're told if you can't see, touch, taste, feel, or to hear it, physically, it doesn't exist, but that's not true. There's a wind that makes things happen. There's alchemy. And I said about the four angels that the Christians have. So you got Michael, who's the fire. So if you're dealing with earth, wind, if you're dealing with earth, air, and water, if you use alchemy, you could change anything and everything. And you could build new bodies because all we are is we're just chemicals that come from earth. But, you know, we're basically, you know, we've got the fire that keeps us going. It's called the energy from the sun. And these texts, they talked in parables because people would kill you if you were talking like I'm talking about right now. And you, because they have an army. It's an imperial army that keeps the imperial religion and the imperial government in line. You know, and you're not allowed to be a free thinker, even though we say we're a free thinker. And we just got to be able to. People came here to discover love. I really believe that. So the words always get in the way of the thoughts. You know, and the Moody Blues once sang in one of their songs that, you know, I hope one day we find where I could just tell you everything in my mind. I could download it to you so you could see it, you could feel it, but you could feel it with the energy of what it is. Like when I play a song, you play a song, all of a sudden you start seeing things in colors, you start seeing your past, you start seeing things, and all of a sudden you get these energies inside you. You want that again, or you want to have that for the first time. And that's why we're here. We're here to live our dreams. So I don't believe any of the words that are transcribed.
0: You don't think they were witnesses to things that happen?
1: Oh, 100%. But they couldn't tell you. It's like, you know, they saw the word dragon, right? The dragon were the spaceships that in the film had when they created us. And they were all over China. And, you know, and then I can't pronounce the guy's name, but it's the bird, Quetzalcoatl or whatever his name was. The bird man that came, you know, he landed in like a solo spaceship.
0: Quetzalcoatl. Yeah,
1: thank you. There you go. Yep. I mean, look at that. That's what he was, right? And then when the Spaniards, the conquering heroes, landed in Mexico, what we now call Mexico in the 1500s, they thought it was him. And that's why Mexico City gave in. He said he's going to come back, and here he was.
0: Well, let me ask you this before we go to calls.
1: Yeah, no, please.
0: I have tried to get every physicist that I can imagine on the air to tell me how this started from nothing. And nobody, Stephen, nobody can tell me how it started. They don't know. Take a stab at it.
1: I'll tell you what I know. The most powerful thing that we have is thought. So when you read the Bible or whatever books you want to read, they say there was light. Light is energy. Energy is thought. It's consciousness. Consciousness went boom, and all of a sudden it just lights up. It's thought, and each thought, like George, you and I have thoughts, they reproduce, and if we don't keep them reined in, we never get anything done. So they become, each thought's a new cell, and it gives birth to a new thought, and we'll either come back and not live, or we keep it alive when all of a sudden we make a blueprint of it, then we figure out how to make it live. I believe the first thing was the Bang theory of thought, and everything goes from there. And I don't believe that it will ever end up nothing because a thought has gravity.
0: Do you believe in a God?
1: I believe in consciousness. So if it's simple, I believe consciousness is God. And I believe we're all consciousness. So I believe we're all God. I really believe that. I've lived my whole life believing this. And I believe that we're all from the same source. I don't see color when I'm with people. You know, I just see your energy. You know, I'm looking forward to meeting you. I want to bring you to one of my shows on November 7th. Buena Vista Orchestra out there, and I'm not advertising them, but I really want you to see what I do with all these instruments. I've got 14 instruments on stage, and you won't stop dancing. And that's a gift. That's a gift because...
0: You haven't seen the way I dance.
1: I can't dance either. And when I was with Genesis, we did that song, We Can't Dance, right? No, I can't dance, but I sure can play.
0: Let's take some calls. You ready?
1: Yeah, yeah.
0: East of the Rockies. Kellen is with us in Ontario, Canada. Kellen, go for it.
2: The Donaldson messages allegedly involved a 1980s BBC microcomputer receiving typed communications that appeared to come from different points in time, both the 16th century and even the far future. If we set aside the question of hoax for a moment and look at the philosophical implications, it almost suggests that time itself may not be strictly linear, but something more flexible or layered than we typically assume. Interestingly, one of the investigators connected to the case shares my surname, which has a personal synchronicity to my interest in it. When I look at this alongside ancient Gnostic ideas, where the material world is often described as a constructed or incomplete reality, and deeper truth exists beyond ordinary perception, I wonder if there's a meaningful overlap here. Could the Donaldson messages be interpreted symbolically or even literally as a kind of breakthrough in a structure of reality where the consciousness or information temporarily assesses a deeper nonlinear layer of existence? Or do you think drawing parallels between modern anomalous tech cases and ancient Gnostic metaphysics is more pattern-seeking in the human mind than anything objectively real?
0: Did you follow that, Stephen?
1: Yeah, I actually did, but I need to ask you a question. Where are you from in Canada?
0: He's from Ontario.
1: Okay. Yeah, we'll be there, too. Anyway, what I think you're asking me is, how do you understand what you consider higher or lower energies when they talk to you? And it's not linear. There is no linear. Linear is, you know, it's, I don't believe in it. Linear is a matrix. A matrix is what we live in. And I believe that the way you can interpret it is to think out of the box and just go into that dream state, you know, where you catch your dreams and follow the energy where it's taking you. And you know, maybe it's like, if you ever saw the movie The Little Prince, which, by the way, is where Michael Jackson learned how to moonwalk, or if you read the book, that energy went traveling all to the different solar systems and galaxies and universes to go discover things. And I believe whatever you could dream, you can make. I really do believe that. Like, we even fly. We figured out how birds fly, and look at all the airplanes going around. Our bodies couldn't fly, but we were able to put it together when we learned alchemy, when they started teaching alchemy. And I believe that we were created by the Nephilim, but there's other energies here. They've always been here. And this is a beautiful planet. This is a planet that combines Neptune and Uranus. You know, and it's a gorgeous planet. I don't know if I've answered your question, but I believe what you're saying. Yes, you could figure it out.
0: John in Wisconsin. Take it away, John.
3: Hello, George. Hello, Stephen. Brief comment and a question, please. Very interesting information Stephen has been sharing. I do believe that Jesus taught love and acceptance. However, for generations, our culture has been one of greed, anger, and jealousy, which has become the accepted norm. My question is, how does an average person like me help change that? And George, thank you for taking my call.
0: Thank you, John. How do you overcome greed, Stephen?
1: What you do, and it's really hard to do because people are greedy. I mean, I see it every day. You know, I have bands that I tour. I've got 16 people, and I just watch in each band, and I just watch greed. Greed is a natural instinct, and it's got to be stopped. And the only way you can stop it is to teach it when they're young. Like, when is enough enough? You know, like, when is enough enough? When do you have more than enough? You don't need it. You need everyone to be fed. You don't need, like, when I ran for office and I didn't win, I really wanted to nationalize. And people looked at me, are you crazy?
0: What did you run for?
1: I ran for the U.S. Senate against Rubio.
0: Oh, you did? That was you.
1: Yep, in 2016. And then they wouldn't let me on the debates, and I sued everyone to get on. They had 13 lawyers come into the room, and I won my, I won because I tried to enjoin the debate and I won it. Then they appealed it and then I lost and I'm like, oh, whatever. And I heard the energy say to me, all right, you tried to become Caesar. Now you need to go finish what you came here to do. Keep spreading your message. And now I heard Frank Sinatra sing in my head, keep spreading the news. By the way, he was one of my heroes growing up.
0: He was one of the best.
1: I knew him. He's the guy that got me to go to the University of Miami as an undergraduate.
0: You knew him?
1: Oh, yeah. I'm one of knew him. My dad was his lawyer. And I met him in the Fontainebleau. And he says to me, son, you know, where are you going to go to school? And my dad programmed me. And I said, well, you know, Frank, I want to join my dad. And I'm going to go study accounting and I'm going to go study law. And he looks at me like, what are you telling me? And then he says to me, well, where are you going to go? I said, well, it's hard because I need to go to a business school and I don't want to stay in New York at NYU. So I'm either going to, he said to him, I'm either going to go to Miami or USC. And he looks at me and he goes, done. Marty, your son's going to University of Miami. And I looked at him, I go, why am I going to University of Miami? He says, because son, you're not going to get any girls out there in LA. I'm looking like, what? He says, Marty, please correct me if I'm wrong. All the girls out there want to be made or kept. You need to go to school right here at Miami. You're a good-looking boy. And he says, you'll get everything you want. And I went there. And then I went to Vanderbilt Law School.
0: Was he right?
1: Yeah. Yes.
0: Let's go to more calls. Let's go to Marcia, first-time caller in Placerville, California. Marcia, go for it.
4: Okay. God said, I am that I am. Christ said, I am the way, the truth, and the life. Christ is the truth. Christ is what you're looking for, Stephen.
0: What do you think,
1: Well, it Stephen? Depends on what you call Christ. I don't believe there's an answer. I believe we're all here to discover what is. And I believe there needs to be a morality. And I do not believe any religion that says war is okay. And there's something wrong with that. I don't believe in just wars. I don't believe, and if you believe in a God without being disrespectful, why doesn't God go kill the bad ones? Why do you have to kill the bad ones? I believe we're all energies and we just don't know the answers. And if we all learned that we're all part of God itself and we all worship God, the energy, then why are we doing this to each other?
0: According to the Bible, God killed off the Nephilim with the flood of Noah.
1: Yeah, right? 13,000 years ago. And it's in my book, Unraveling the Bible. You know, and what happened was we ran into the stream of energies of the winds that flooded us. And what's really interesting, George and listeners, it came up from the south. And 13,000 Earth years ago, it came up from the south. And it destroyed everything that the film had here with the Anakis and their space travelers as it spread north. But it also ended the Ice Age in Europe and North America. And in the film, and that's part of our history when we became human beings. That's why we don't have, like in North America, North America, the Indians had a Kulu. They had an Essene background. That's what they had. One. Okay, so South America, they went there for the platinum metals, the gold, the mercury, not the mercury,
0: the gold,
1: the silver, and yeah. And then you're dealing with Australia. They existed in a Kulu Essene community until the British ended up there in the 1700s with Captain Cook when he killed everybody. You know, we did a movie called The Rabbit Proof Fence, which is a great movie, to see what they did down there. People are mean, and people need to be taught enough is enough. We need to learn how to share. And, you know, and I believe that is the purpose of what we're doing, you know, and they created a God to control people, a third party God, instead of telling everybody, you're all part of that energy. Stop it. And all of you need to feed each other, support each other, love each other, and make a society where everyone has a purpose.
0: Let's go go to Walter, truck driving in New York. Hey, Walt, go ahead.
5: Hey, George, how you doing?
0: Great.
5: Good. Hey, Steve, how did the Greek mythology also use the Gnostic, you know, for, you know, believing Zeus and all the other mythical gods? And also, you could feel that music through other bands like Ozzy Osbourne and Black Sabbath and other bunch of bands, you know, can feel the energy from.
1: By the way, I represented Ozzy. I represented Black Sabbath. I'm the guy that put together the Blizzard of Oz with Don Arden.
0: That's
1: and
0: cool.
1: I could give you stories all day, and here's one for you. Look up the Druids. I wrote a book. It's called Ozzy Osbourne. It's all my name, Ozzy Osbourne. And it's, you know, from the altars of the Druids.
0: We're friends with Ozzy's son, Jack, by the way. He's a great kid.
1: That sounds really cool. Jack, I never met. I met his first daughter.
0: Great guy. You know, you like him a lot.
1: I'm sure I would. I would love to meet him. By the way, I loved his father. His father knew a lot of what I'm telling you. His father and I would have stories. We would get into history arguments, and I love that. And what happened with Sharon and Don, they had their falling out, and I just ended up with Don, and Sharon got Ozzy, and that's where it went.
0: Ozzy was a great talent in his day, wasn't he?
1: Ozzy was ahead of, I'm telling you, Ozzy saw stuff. He definitely saw stuff. And if you Google me with Ozzy, you'll see it. All of them. Yeah. I did everything I could to help him.
0: Next up, let's go to Cornelius in Louisiana. Welcome to the show. Hey, Corny.
6: Hey, George and Stephen. Well, Stephen, you have a biblical name and I have a biblical name in the Bible. And I was just telling Tommy, some of the stuff you have is right and some of it's wrong. And I'm going to be the devil's advocate. Sometimes George calls me the Antichrist and stuff. And I was trained as a military police officer. See this war that you're talking about that's unjust? The mullahs and stuff in Iran says death to America, death to Israel. They call the U.S. the great.

0: to America, death to Israel. They call the U.S. the great Satan. They call Israel the little Satan. So I just wonder, you say that this war, there's no just wars. You say that there's just all greed. But you've never mentioned nothing about the devil and what the devil did to Eve to deceive Eve and stuff. And I just wonder, do you believe that there's a devil and heaven and hell? And do you believe that we're in the end times? And I tell George that AI, just like Lauren Weinstein was talking about, they're building these AI data centers to control us all.
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1: 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Right at the top of the homepage, it says Insider. 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

0: And welcome back, George Norrie, with our final segment with Steve Machette. Steve, Cornelius in Louisiana wanted to know what you thought about the devil.
1: Well, if we dissect the word, and so it's D-E-V-I-L. D-E is basically in the Latin language, it means of, and E-V-I-L is of evil. But if you could reverse evil, L-I-V-E, you live. And it's basically the, it's the duality of life. Life in physical form is not an angelic form. We're angels. We're a consciousness. We don't understand that when you jump into a body, you don't live forever because the body is a machine. It's your car. It's your mobility here on planet Earth. You could run out of gas. You could have a bad wheel. You could have a bad axle. You could have something going wrong with the DNA that made you. And we don't get it. You know, we also don't understand that we need to take care of everybody here on Earth and not make a caste system immediately. And a caste system creates evil. And then the caste system creates a religion. And the religion tells everybody, this is the way it's going to be. And then next life, you can sit with God and do what? You are from God. And we need to redo it. And we won't have that evil. You know, and these religions, you know, it's just going to the Islam and Hebrew, now called Jewish, they had the same oracle was Gabriel. You know, Gabriel spoke to Moses. Gabriel spoke to Muhammad. These are energies that were playing here on Earth while in the film were creating us and making us evil. You know, and someone called, it may have been you in Louisiana, and you said about Zeus and everything. Those were in the film. That was Marduk. Because the Nephilim could fly all over Earth, and they call themselves different names in every territory. And when you study the territories that they first lived in, remember, when you study them, Europe came second because it came after the Ice Age, because they came here 500,000, 400,000 years ago. And Earth was in an Ice Age. It got hot. And how did it, and it got destroyed by the Ice Age went bye-bye, although it ended up in Antarctica. And this life under Antarctica, and I could ramble and go all over, but what we really need to understand is we are all children of energy called God, consciousness. And consciousness is the ability to think, to pivot, to change, to interpolate, to communicate with each other. And we created these human bodies, be it in the film who did it, or other energies that have come in here that we spoke of, or I spoke to you earlier, you know, and it's just studying energy and seeing what you could build. We build the solar systems. This is our Legos, if you want to call it. And we need to understand that we need to rot out evil by teaching everybody who and what we are. And we need to support each other. And if we can't do that, we will never get rid of greed. We'll never get rid of fear. Fear goes bye-bye if you teach people you don't die, your machine dies. You live. You could reincarnate. You could ascend. You could go be the little prince, and you could go wherever you want to go. And you could also go to rest. That's what I believe.
0: Back to the calls. Bill, truck driving in Oregon. Welcome. Hey, Bill, go ahead.
2: Hey, Stephen. Hey, George. You know, I really admire Cornelius. You know, he is very fixed in his beliefs. I am like the exact opposite of Cornelius. I'm not sure of anything except for the Big Bang. Just kidding, George. I'm just kidding about that. Ah. What I'm wondering, though, Stephen, is you have a tremendous amount of eclectic knowledge, okay? And I don't know if you've ever studied the Platonic philosophers and their role in the early Abrahamic religions, all right? Yeah. But Plato, they believed that if a religion did not uplift humanity, there was really no reason for it, okay? That was at the core of their philosophy. And I was thinking about this guy, Blake Lemoine, that was fired from Google because of his comments about AI. And it was interesting to me, the guy that fired him is a renowned computer scientist. And he said the whole idea of AI having a consciousness is ridiculous. AI can tell you what blue is, but unlike humans, it doesn't know what blue is. And I'm like, well, now, wait a minute. We don't actually know what blue is. We all just agree. what blue is. So having said that, I'm wondering if it's possible. Oh, and like with music, if you change a couple of notes, the whole song is different. But you can also have simultaneous, spontaneous creation. Two artists that never met each other can think of the same thing. It's possible, right? So I'm, and you talked about the scribes, right? And what I'm wondering, is it possible, you think, if the conditions are correct and humanity is really desperate, do you think AI has the potential to replace God?
1: AI was created by humans, and the humans are God. AI can never, ever, ever do what humans could do. AI is, even though they tell you it's artificial, no, it's not. It's a collection of all the information that people put into computers, and it interpolates and produces it. But the same thing in the film discovered. They came to planet Earth, and they had to dig the gold out. You know, and you need to have that consciousness where you could do that. I don't know if computers could replace it. And you were asking me about Plato. What I have is that I'm now have the School of Sacred Knowledge in the Elysian Fields. Socrates is one of my heroes. Socrates taught people, and he taught Plato, and Plato taught Aristotle, and Aristotle taught Alexander. They went there and they taught people the sacred knowledge of metaphysics. That's what they were teaching you. They were teaching you to question everything. Because, I mean, you and I, we could have a blast arguing with each other, but as long as we respect each other, because I can't see what's behind me, but you can, and you can't see what's behind you. You can't put your arms back more than maybe 210 degrees. And as the teammates, we can help each other and we can make world a better place. I really believe that.
0: Next up, let's go to Sue in North Carolina, east of the Rockies. Hi, Sue.
3: Hi, George. Happy summer.
0: Thank you. It started.
3: Happy summer, yep. And Juneteenth and everything else. We had 180,000 people down here for the Stanley Cup parade.
0: Oh, that's great. Go ahead.
3: Yeah, I love Cornelius, man. He's just too much. From what your guest is saying, too, he might understand what I'm about to say. I think that our planet Earth is so beautiful. I mean, in so many ways, you can't even count how many ways. It's just, you know, the Earth is so beautiful. And I think we should just stay away from the moon, Mars. I think we should just concentrate, you know, on our loving planet and be grateful and loving for it. You know, the Garden of Eden must have been a beautiful place, but of course, many people don't believe in it. But, you know, there is such a thing as love and beauty and all that. And what a waste of money going to the moon. I mean, for instance, okay, we'll go to the moon, but what are we getting out of it? They never come out and say, you know,
1: they want the metals.
3: What's that?
1: They want the metal group. They want the iron. They want the ore. They want the uranium.
0: The helium.
1: They want the metals because you could just transform it and do more things with it.
0: Do you think she's got a point just to stay at home?
1: I believe that's why we're here. I mean, what are you going to do up in the moon? Then the film were up there. You know, then the film were on Mars. We're going to find that out, too. But, you know, I really can't answer it. We each have our own desires. I can't sit still. So if I could, I would go trap. I'd be the little prince. I'd be in every universe I could find. I'd be in all the galaxies. I'd be jumping from rock to rock, flying in the air, no gravity. You know, I sail the seas. I used to race boats. I travel. You know, I love traveling. I love meeting people. That's my game. That's my score. So, yeah, right now I'm occupied here on planet Earth.
0: Let's go to Thomas in La Jolla, California. Hey, Tom, go ahead.
4: Hi, George. I thank you, George, and Tom Danheiser for accepting my call. And Stephen, I look forward to obtaining your books. I hope they're available in audio. And
1: some are.
4: I wanted to ask you, Stephen, it seems that the Gnostics, and in particular Jesus, focused on healing. And many of the miracles that Jesus demonstrated were healing of others. And I was wondering if you would connect the dots on that with Jesus, Gnosticism, and healing.
1: It's all metaphysical.
4: Oh, go ahead.
1: It's all metaphysical. It's energy. It's energy. You know, I do acupuncture. I can't tell people what to do, but I do acupuncture. And using acupuncture...
0: You give it or receive it?
1: No, I don't give it. I receive it. It's a good question. Thank you. You're right. I couldn't do that. I mean, they look at your veins and they reconnect the energy, and it's outrageous what the Chinese taught each other how to do. But, you know, our bodies are like trees. Our head is like the roots when you put it upside down, and the trees communicate with the earth. And you've got the fungi that sit there and communicate with you, and you figure out what to get here or there. Jesus, what I've learned, was one of those that was able to practice that type of medicine. He was able to heal people. I mean, he helped someone see, right? Okay, what did he help them see? Maybe they had a blockage in their eye and he knew how to acupuncturally fix it. It's that simple. You know, we get clogged. You know, he raised the dead. Well, did he raise the dead Lazarus? Okay. Well, maybe they didn't realize that Lazarus was still there and he gave Lazarus his last energy. They actually told my wife that I would never live. Well, they were wrong. You know, I have energy, you know, and Jesus helps get the energy out of people. I get energy out of people. I upset people and I make them happy. I don't know. You know, it's energy that makes us run. That's our gas. And the energy comes from the sun. And in the Christian world, if you look at it metaphysically, you are the son of the sun or the daughter of the sun. And all the energy of the sun comes from beyond the sun, and it's consciousness. And it burns and it spits out. And if you ever look at the sun, you'll see it form a pyramid. And that's how things come down the earth, like a pyramid. They come as a laser and then they spread out. And I love learning all this stuff. I love sharing all this stuff. And I don't know. I believe what I believe in is a happier ending.
0: What's your next project, Stephen?
1: Right now, I'm just finishing up my record label. I've got a lot of records coming out. I've got an Italian record. I've got a lot coming out, maybe a book. You know, another book, but I don't know what to write. Right now I'm just doing it. You know, I've just have so much to share with people, and I'm doing it through music. And my goal is to make sure that cultures stay alive, which is why I have SSK. And, you know, I want culture to stay alive. I want to go around the world producing music, producing plays, encouraging people to create. I have a couple of new English rock bands coming out. I've got a woman named P-I-P-P-A who will knock people out. I have a band called Mansions coming out. And, you know, we've got Kiko and the Gypsy Land coming, and we've got the Buena Vista Orchestra. I've got a lot coming out. And, you know, and I'm here, I'm ready. I'm hoping that America rebalances itself, because we need to reset and we need to help each other, you know. We need to be a winning team. And if we're a team, we could all win. And we have to understand it's okay to argue with each other. It's okay to not always agree with each other. But it's like any sport. After the game, you got to hug each other. Because if you don't have competition, you can never become better. That's the game of competition. You compete to become better. But you do not compete in feeding people. You do not compete in housing people. There's something wrong with that. And I truly, truly believe that. There's things that are made for sport, and there's things that are made for community help. And that's really what I believe.
0: All right, my friend, stay healthy and keep in touch. All right.
1: And by the way, say hi to Jonathan when he comes on.
0: You got that right. That'll be tomorrow night. We'll be back in a moment with Christy Crabtree as we talk about surviving trauma right here on Coast to Coast AM.
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9: ABC News, I'm Stephanie Officer. The Iran negotiations are proving successful, according to Vice President J.D. Vance, who is on his way back to the U.S. after a weekend of talks. The VP said they created a, quote, good foundation for a successful final deal that would end the months-long conflict. The most immediate, ensuring the Strait of Hormuz stays open. Iran seems to be agreeable, says ABC contributor retired Colonel Steve Ganyard, because President Trump has granted a sanctions waiver on the sale of Iranian oil.
10: But it'll pump billions and billions of dollars into this Iranian regime that we don't know what its future looks like. We don't know, are they really going to come in and join the world community, or are they going to be the same old Iran that we had before, feeding their proxies to sow dissent around the world?
9: That waiver lasts until August 21st. Merlin the Duck, clad in his signature green Mexico jersey, has become that country's unofficial World Cup mascot because of his cuteness and popularity, so much so he overshadowed the Mexican president at her press conference Monday. This is ABC News. A terrifying shootout in Montreal, Canada, Monday. At least two people were killed, including a police officer. ABC's chief justice correspondent, Pierre Thomas.
11: The horror unfolding around 11:30 a.m. near a high-rise building with a grocery store and a restaurant on the first floor. Montreal police crouching behind cars, opening fire. Suspect then appears with a long gun, dressed in camouflage, firing shots at close range. For nearly 3 hours, authorities urging residents to shelter in place. Police confirming a civilian and a police officer killed, a second officer wounded. Investigators confirming the lone gunman was also killed.
9: The union representing horse carriage drivers in New York City's Central Park says it gave members refresher safety training. This comes after police say an 18-year-old tourist died after being thrown from a horse-drawn carriage last week. The New York City Council now considering a plan to phase out those carriages. I'm Stephanie Officer, ABC News.
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20: 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Holy smokes, the Mariners have the lead.
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0: And welcome back to Coast, George Norrie with you, Christy Crabtree with us, a licensed professional counselor, trauma therapist, author, one of her books, Sacred Revolution, an experiencer whose work bridges healing, spirituality, extraterrestrial contact, and human potential. Over the past two decades, she has guided thousands of individuals through deep healing journeys. And here she is on Coast to Coast, first time. Hi, Christy.
1: Hey, George. How are you?
0: Looking forward to this.
1: Me too. Thanks for having me.
0: And you did a great job on our debut television show, Strange Universe. When we get the date, I'll let the world know, but you did a super job.
1: Oh, thank you.
0: Did you have fun?
1: Oh, it was a blast.
0: Tell us about Christy Crabtree. What happened to you?
1: Oh, George, where do I start? Well, I was born with a hole in my heart, a left ventricular septal defect that was considered severe. And so my mom had to leave the workforce to take care of me. I was a very sick child. And I was scheduled to have an open heart surgery by the time I was 4 years old. And I had an experience of having a spontaneous healing, or what somebody might call a radical remission, before that scheduled surgery when I was 4 years old. And it wasn't until just a few years ago that I had an experience with these light beings who showed me that they intervened in that radical remission for me.
0: Do you remember any of this when you were four?
1: Not at all. Not at all. I really think maybe I would have been afraid, or maybe they kind of blocked that memory for me. But no, this was not in my awareness at all until just a few years ago.
0: Now, just a few years ago, how did it come up again? How did it pop up?
1: You know, what happened was I was stargazing in Sedona. And Sedona, Arizona, if you haven't been there, you know, it's known for its vortexes and kind of sacred land and geography.
0: Ley lines and everything else.
1: That's it. Yeah, exactly. I mean, and it really is a magical destination. It's a dark city. So at nighttime, they have no light pollution and you can see so many stars. And I was stargazing and it was as if a portal opened up in the sky. And it, you know, it looked like a bright light that appeared and then disintegrated and rematerialized. And I didn't know at the time I was seeing a craft, but that light came with a transmission, and the transmission showed me a memory, and I saw myself at 3 years old in what appeared to be a craft. My husband was there with me and he was having a shared experience. And so he saw himself there too. And he looked at me, he goes, "Oh my gosh, this is what I'm seeing." I said, "I'm seeing it too. How old are you?" And he goes, "Well, I'm 8 years old." I go, "Oh, that's weird. 'Cause I'm three maybe." And he goes, "Oh my gosh, but we're 4 years apart in age." And what they showed us on that craft in the shared experience of consciousness was, you know, I had grown up with a lot of trauma, physical trauma and psychological trauma by the time I was 3 years old. And what they showed me is that my body was looking for an out. If it didn't want to live anymore, it didn't have to. But these light beings took me on this craft and they healed my heart. Not only that, they introduced me to my husband and they said, "Hey, if you choose to live, you'll get to meet him later in life. You'll recognize him right away." And they said, "We'll heal you, but you have to make a contract with God that you'll heal people." And I chose to make that covenant when I was 3 years old that I would heal people. And so they healed my heart and they gave me the desire, the drive to continue to heal people. And that's how I've dedicated my life's work.
0: Was that the deal, that you would help other people and therefore that's why they saved you?
1: That was the deal. And I wasn't aware of that until just a few years ago, but it was very clear to me in that shared experience.
0: Now, obviously, as a four-year-old, you don't cut the deal. You must have done that later on, right?
1: Well, it was my soul. So even though my human was only 4 years old, my soul, which is infinite, you know, goes on to infinity, just like everybody else's, made that deal. Absolutely.
0: So your soul did the right thing.
1: Yeah. Well, you know, it's like this blessing and this desire, like you wouldn't believe, George. And I think you understand it, George, because you probably have a mission-based contract here on Earth too. You know, that just deep desire, to help others, to show up. And, that's what that feels like for me.
0: Was this the worst that happened to you when you were a child, or did things get even worse later on?
1: You know, things did get worse. So, I found out around the same time when I found out about my healing that I had repressed memories that I wasn't aware of. I didn't know that I had been sexually abused as a child. Those memories were repressed. And I found that out as well later on.
0: Oh my God. How old were you then?
1: I was under the age of 3. I was really, really young.
0: Somebody abused you sexually as a 3-year-old?
1: Mm-hmm. Yeah. Yeah, but I didn't know. I didn't know until I was older. It had always felt like something was off, something was wrong, and I couldn't quite figure it out. And, you know, as a psychotherapist, I do my own work and I try to figure those things out. I had no idea that that was part of my story, but, you know, your body has this cellular memory that's stored outside of your brain. And when I tried psychedelic assisted therapy for the first time, I remembered.
0: Did this person ever get arrested for this?
1: No, no, it had been so long ago. And honestly, at the time I wasn't seeking justice. I was seeking liberation, and I did find that.
0: Was it a family member?
1: It was. Yeah.
0: Oh God. I shudder to even ask.
1: Yeah.
0: Is that person dead?
1: No, no.
0: Do they try to communicate with you?
1: You know, part of the liberation of my soul that I experienced was, no longer having a relationship with that individual. So that, you know, that's what was liberating, because I had always felt a certain way about this person, but it was never confirmed, and it was confirmed through that experience. And so, I did get the validation that I needed. And, you know, to this day, I feel that, this experience of psychedelic assisted therapy and these light beings truly liberated me. And, so I do have such a passion for helping other people, walk in the dark when they can't see and help them find the light.
0: How long did this trauma last with you, Christy?
1: You know, it's something I carried as a memory, a somatic memory in my body from the time it happened when I was little up until, my gosh, maybe just 5 years ago. So up until my late 30s.
0: How did you rid yourself of it? Through the ETs?
1: Yeah, that's exactly it. So, you know, I became aware of the trauma in a psychedelic journey, and that experience of finding out, you know, it broke me because I didn't want to believe that that was my story. And in that brokenness, began the journey to find my wholeness. So it took me on this spiritual initiation, this path of being completely broken to these light beings coming in and walking me through this labyrinth, through this maze of navigating my trauma into healing, but not only into healing, into this agreement where these spiritual gifts started to come online for me as well.
0: Now, did your husband, who was a little baby boy at the time when you met him, mm-hmm. did he go through a similar trauma?
1: You know, he didn't. Luckily he didn't. And I'm grateful that he didn't, because he was like this grounded, stable force in my life that I think gave me the safety to explore these memories and to explore, you know, I mean, I'll be honest, George, for a minute, I thought maybe I was losing my mind. To find out in the same year that, you know, you were healed by ETs and that you had this incest wound, I thought maybe I was going crazy. But, as I kept exploring, but so many of these gifts, so many of these memories were then validated.
0: Why wasn't this person put in jail, Christy?
1: You know, it's too hard to prove that something like this happened decades later. And, you know, I completely just trust that that person has to bear the weight of what happened. And that's on their soul to deal with. And I'm grateful that my soul is now liberated.
0: I feel sorry for you, but I'm glad you've pulled yourself back out of it.
1: Well, thank you. You know, I do believe that on a soul level, as weird as this sounds, I believe that we choose our life path and some of the lessons and some of the experiences. And while I wouldn't wish that experience on anybody, I know it gave me the gift of being able to see people in their darkest times, and they can bring it to me. And I'm not afraid to walk in the dark with people because I faced my own darkness. And so women, men, you know, who have been hurt can come to me, and there's nothing they can say that I'm afraid of.
0: What is your definition, Christy, of trauma?
1: Trauma is something that leaves an imprint or a fracture on your spirit. And healing trauma is reclaiming that part of you and bringing it home.
0: And are there trauma specialists like yourself readily available to help people?
1: Yeah, you know, there are. I'm a licensed counselor, and there's a lot of licensed trauma specialists. I think what I do in the trauma work that's unique is I have the license and the credentials to work with people through trauma, but I also am able to help people through the mystical experiences, the kind of the shamanic healing that really bridges two worlds, you know, ancestral healing, soul retrieval, along with traditional psychotherapeutic techniques.
0: Are you still in contact with them?
1: I am, actually. You know, it started, that experience started a relationship with the light beings who introduced themselves to me as my star family, my intergalactic star family.
0: It's from another planetary system?
1: You know, they are. And there's not just one race. I have had contact with multiple different types of beings who seem to bring different gifts, different soul memories. And what they've told me is that all of us are of Earth or living on Earth, but we're not from here initially. We've all descended and made the choice to descend into this third dimensional reality from the stars. So we all have this vast history of living in other places, other planets, and other galaxies even.
0: How did you recollect that this happened to you? The contact.
1: The contact, you know what? So it was through psychedelic medicine. You know, ketamine became legal for psychotherapeutic use in Arizona. And so I was able to do some ketamine treatments, which help us kind of expand beyond our default mode network in the brain. And the default mode network is the part of our brain that regulates our thoughts. And so we tend to think the same thoughts every day, and we have repetitive thoughts. And sometimes when we do these psychedelic medicines, it closes our default mode network down so we can expand beyond it. And so we can tap into really broad aspects of our consciousness. And it was those medicines and experiences that awakened me and helped me have contact with my star family.
0: Now, ketamine is what killed the actor Matthew Perry, isn't it?
1: You know what? Yeah, it is. And, you know, consciousness really drives intention when it comes to these psychedelics. And when they're used in a professional setting safely, they're actually really safe. They're used on in hospital settings on the oldest patients and the youngest, most fragile infants. But unfortunately, they can become drugs of abuse. So, I mean, they're always encouraged to use under professional supervision.
0: Are they addictive?
1: They can be. You know, it's funny because they really can be contraindicated for people with addictive disorders. But in some circumstances, they can actually help the root cause of why people became addicted in the first place. So, again, that supervision is really important.
0: What type of doctor would prescribe it? What are they called?
1: That would usually be a psychiatrist, and a psychiatrist can prescribe it, and then a licensed counselor can facilitate the journey of ketamine for people, which is really beautiful.
0: Is it like ayahuasca?
1: You know, they're two different medicines. So I do take people sometimes to Mexico too to facilitate ayahuasca. I'll be honest, I prefer the plants that come from nature, but it's hard to find legal routes of administration in the state. So there are some ayahuasca churches here in Arizona and California where you can legally use these medicines. And the ones that come from Mother Nature, like psilocybin mushrooms and ayahuasca, are much less addictive. They're not fun. You know, you don't experience a good time. You experience communion with your soul. I look at them as a sacred sacrament that you use to commune with your soul and with God.
0: You were thinking of moving to Mexico, weren't you?
1: I did. Yeah. I eventually would like to end up there at least part time. I, was called to some land in Mexico, where I met, you know, some teachers, maestros, some curanderos who have wisdom, lineages in holding this medicine, who have been teachers to me. And so I like to bring groups down to work with people who hold the wisdom. You know, George, I really feel it's not the medicine that does the healing. It's the consciousness. And when the consciousness is facilitated by these elders who carry the wisdom, that's where consciousness really comes alive and the spiritual forces start to work through the body, nourishing the body and helping us to really heal at our fullest capacity.
0: Christy, about what percent of people are walking around with trauma? What do you think?
1: Oh my gosh. You know, unfortunately, it's most people. And again, you know, trauma is less about what happened to you and how you perceive it, but there's a generational healing that's occurring right now. And so many of our parents were never able to process their emotions. And so unfortunately, a lot of them passed down their trauma onto their children. And I think this generation is doing a really great job of going inward to examine themselves and heal their trauma so that they don't continue to pass it on.
0: What has been one of the most frightening experiences for you? Not necessarily the abuse, but after.
1: Yeah. You know what? So you actually know one of my really good friends. She's psychic medium, Michelle Claire.
0: Yeah.
1: Yeah. Okay. So her and I went to a conference in Sedona, and this was right after my memories had come up. And when I was a little girl, I always felt like my house was haunted. And I felt like now I realize that because, you know, my dad had an addiction and was using drugs. And so these ghosts would attach themselves to him. And I was able to perceive them as a young child. And when Michelle and I went to Sedona, we had this experience where I felt those spirits around us again. And I really couldn't figure out why. And so it was real creepy. And I went to sleep that night. George, I woke up, but I wasn't actually awake. My consciousness was awake. My body was asleep. There was no substance involved.

0: life, awake or asleep. I had never been so confused. Well, the next morning, I woke up and Michelle was there, and I asked her if she had experienced anything strange, and she hadn't. Well, that night, when we came home from the conference, we could feel a presence in the house, and we were awake. Well, the footsteps got louder. We could hear men's voices going up and down the hallway.
1: Same entity, wasn't it?
0: It was the same entity.
1: Stay with us. Hold on for a second, Christy. We're going to take a short break. We'll be back with more to talk about surviving trauma right here on Coast to Coast AM.
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0: And welcome back, George Norrie, along with Christy Crabtree. Her website is linked up at coasttocoastam.com. Christy, you've become somewhat of an expert in consciousness. Tell me about its role.
1: So consciousness is like the substrate of reality. And so what I've come to find is that the third dimensional reality organizes itself around consciousness, not the other way around.
0: What is consciousness?
1: You know, consciousness, I believe it's God. It is the substrate of all reality. It's what makes up everything on our planet. So, you know, it's our awareness, and what we put our awareness on, we get more of.
0: Explain that a little bit more.
1: So, you know, there's different dimensions of reality. And we're here in the third dimension reality, but not all of our soul lives in the third dimension. We have parts of our soul that live in higher dimensions of reality, almost like a Russian nested doll, where parts of our soul are in the 12th dimension and have unity with all that is, or God, and aspects of ourself are in, you know, the other higher dimensions of reality. And so as we heal trauma, which is part of consciousness, we bring more of our soul into our bodies. We hold more light. And so consciousness is that light. It's that aspect of us.
0: Before the break, you were talking about hearing those footsteps again.
1: Yeah.
0: What happened?
1: I was hoping you were going to ask that. So, oh my gosh, George. So we're hearing footsteps, and you know, Michelle looks at me, she's like, we can't stay here tonight. I'm like, yeah, I know, we've got to go. This is wild. I told her, I seriously don't know if that dream was a premonition, but if we stay here, I don't know that we're going to make it out alive. And so we're in her room packing up, and there's a window in her room while she's packing her stuff that you could see out to the front door. And in this Airbnb, there was a little padlock where you had to punch in a 5-digit code to get in. And all of a sudden, while she's packing up, I can hear somebody pushing those buttons on the padlock. I hear beep, beep. And I'm like, what is going on? And I pull the curtain. Nobody is there. There is a spirit pushing the buttons, physically pushing the buttons. I lose my mind. I'm like, Michelle, they're about to come in. And she looks at me. She says, Christy, call 911. So I call 911. I don't know what to say to the 911 operator. There's a ghost trying to break into our Airbnb. I just said, operator, I think somebody's trying to break in. Can you please send an officer? So they dispatched an officer to this Airbnb. Okay, this is where it gets weird. The officer walks in. He looks at me and he goes, I can't believe you called me again. I said, officer, I didn't call you. And he says, you called me last night for the same reason. You guys were afraid somebody was breaking in. I said, officer, I did not call you. But the night before was when I had that strange dream. So I look at my phone, I open it up, I show the officer my phone, and I go, look, I can see the emergency call from 10 minutes ago, but there was nothing from last night. And he goes, listen, I don't know what you're trying to pull here, but he goes, you guys need to knock it off. Wow. And he said, you called me last night and there were javelinas at the door and I chased them away. And I looked at Michelle.
0: What are javelinas?
1: So we live in Arizona, and in Sedona, there's kind of like a mix between a boar and a pig. They're these kind of like furry pigs that are wild here. They're called javelina in Arizona. And Michelle looked at me and she goes, listen, officer, we didn't call you last night. And we came to realize later that, you know, the night before I prayed. I got on my knees and I prayed to Jesus to protect me because I was scared out of my mind. And later we realized, what did Jesus do? He would turn the demons into pigs, into swine. And so this officer came, said he was there last night. He wasn't. So there was two timelines of reality that were going on.
0: But he was not lying to you though, was he?
1: He wasn't there. That's the thing. This officer swore he was at our house the night before when I had had that dream, but he wasn't. It was just a dream. Or was it?
0: Or was it?
1: Or was it? I'll never know. I don't think to this day. So I believe that there were two timelines happening, they merged in that moment, in that vortex in Sedona, and an officer swore he was there the night before. But George, there was no trace of that on my phone. I know I didn't call the night before. I called that night.
0: Are you saying the officer might be wrong?
1: I think the officer came to confirm that other timeline of reality for us.
0: Maybe
1: he was sent.
0: Maybe you called him in a different dimension.
1: Yes, maybe. Because there was no record of it on my phone, that's for sure. And he thought we were out of our mind calling him two nights in a row when I know for a fact my physical body and my physical experience did not call him the night before.
0: But I don't think he'd make it up if it didn't happen.
1: I agree. But it didn't happen in my reality. So that was terrifying. And what I realized is, even though that experience was so terrifying, it brought me into this personal relationship with Jesus, because that's when I started calling on him, was at the height of my fear. And that's when he started coming in and I start to feel this relationship develop. And it was a really beautiful thing. And he really helped me alchemize some of that fear and, you know, protect me from those experiences moving forward.
0: You have experienced other timelines, haven't you?
1: Yeah. I mean, nothing as physical as that. But, you know, I do help people experience other timelines of reality. I mean, you know, we can call in on a soul level other timelines, you know, because time isn't real. The way we perceive it now is an illusion. Everything's actually happening in one now moment all at once. And so you can call in other aspects of time and experience them now.
0: How do you cure somebody of trauma?
1: Well, there's a lot of ways to do it. And, you know, to be honest, you have to meet people where they're at. And for everybody, that looks a little different. So as a therapist, I use one set of tools. In psychedelic medicine facilitation, I use a very different set of tools, or marry those sets of tools. But I like to use internal family systems therapy. Are you familiar with that?
0: I am not.
1: You know, it looks at the human as having multiplicity of mind or parts. So from an IFS framework, every single behavior has a positive intention, even if it appears negative. It's all there to protect you. So even somebody having something as negative as a suicidal thought, that suicidal part of that person just wants them to be out of pain. So even though the behavior is destructive, at the end of the day, all parts want connection and healing. And so we reduce shame around the trauma by helping people see that the suicidal part is not all of you, that the wound is not all of you, that you are so much more.
0: There are three different types of trauma, I believe. One is called acute trauma, then chronic trauma, and then complex trauma. Mm-hmm. And I believe when you were a little kid, you went through chronic trauma because it kept happening on and on and on.
1: Yeah, I agree. Mm-hmm.
0: How do you cure somebody?
1: You know what? So that kind of trauma, when it goes on, is relational. Because it happens with the primary attachment figure, like a parent or another attachment figure. And so, you know, you have to realize that you are the medicine you've been waiting for. And so we tend to externalize our needs and our desires and our wants, because that's how we get our needs met as children. But as adults, we realize that we can reparent that inner child, that we can come into loving relationship with ourselves. And that's how we heal trauma.
0: Now, bring in your star family. How does that affect this?
1: So my star family helps me hold two truths that seem like opposites. And that's what spiritual maturity is, right? So when I met my star family, they showed me, you are not just a human. You have a mission-based contract. You have had so many different avatars and lifetimes, and you're also just a little human having a very temporary experience. These two things are true. And so they've activated healing abilities in me. I can, when they come into a session and work with me, with a client, they will help me sync my nervous system with the clients. It's almost like we become quantum entangled. And once we're quantum entangled, I can feel another person's pain in my body, physical or emotional, as if it's my own. And once I can feel it in my body, I can name it and I can help the other person release it through their body by doing it through my own as a proxy.
0: Now, where does your spirituality come in when you deal with this?
1: You know, I can't separate it from any of it. So it has shown me profound love, humility, the ability to help others in the way that, you know, I mean, it sometimes looks kind of miraculous. I mean, I've seen things that are really hard to imagine sometimes. And so I see everybody through the lens of God's eyes. It's the way my star family has me see somebody. If I'm going to heal somebody, I have to drop down into my heart, open my heart, and see them the way that God would see them. And that's how the healing starts to happen.
0: The deal you cut with the star family to help other people, have you fulfilled it in your opinion?
1: I think I will spend the rest of my life fulfilling it. I don't know that that will ever end until I leave this physical body.
0: What do these star people look like? I'm curious.
1: There's different races of them that I've experienced. So some of them, they are from Sirius, and some of them have, you know, elongated skulls. They look very humanoid, but they have elongated skulls. I've met with Arcturians who are shorter. Some are taller, but they tend to have bluish purplish skin, with real large, you know, black eyes. I've seen some with like the head of a cardinal bird and the body of a man. Those have actually materialized in front of me. You know, it's endless. Like, God's creation is endless. And I think there's about as many species of extraterrestrials as there are fish in the ocean.
0: If you had it to do all over again, would you change anything?
1: Not a thing. Not a thing. As hard and as difficult as it's been equally rewarding. So I wouldn't change it.
0: What did doctors say about the hole that was in your heart?
1: They said it was a miracle. And my cardiologist said to my mom that, you know, she wanted to submit it to a medical journal. I don't know if she ever did or not, but my mom likes to tell that story.
0: Is mom still with you?
1: She is, yeah.
0: That's good.
1: Yeah, she's wonderful.
0: Did she know the trauma you went through as a kid?
1: No, she didn't. She wasn't aware.
0: Is she now?
1: She is, and she's incredibly supportive. So yeah, she's one of my best friends. I'm very grateful for that.
0: Looking back, did she say, uh-huh, you're right?
1: Yeah, you know, some of the dots definitely start to connect in hindsight. Yeah.
0: A lot of people are scared. They have fear. Doesn't that affect them?
1: Yeah, it does. You know, one thing that I found about the star family and the difference I experienced between the star family and that scary experience I had in Sedona is when beings are malevolent and they're here to help, if they can sense your fear. And so if they feel your fear, they will respect you. And if you ask them to leave, they will. But if something has bad intention for you and you ask it to leave, it will violate your free will. So, you know, if you're wanting to meet your star family and work with them, it's best to try to meditate, clear the fear in your system before you call them in. And if you have fear, they will respect and honor that boundary.
0: You sure?
1: Yeah, that's been my experience of them. I know other contactees or experiencers sometimes have other experiences of them, but in my experience, each time they've been very respectful and have asked permission before they've come in or given me transmissions.
0: What do they want from you?
1: That's a great question. They want my service. They have shown me actually that the miracles that Christ was able to perform, the cities that gurus have in the yogic tradition, are all ascended states of consciousness. And so they want me to ascend and help the collective ascend in their consciousness, because these gifts develop as a byproduct of consciousness. And so they tell me that when our whole collective heals and expands our consciousness, that we'll live in more love. It'll help usher in this age of Aquarius that we're coming into and really create a new earth.
0: Christy, when we come back, let's talk a little bit about Christ consciousness, what it means and how important that is. And then we'll take phone calls with you on Coast to Coast AM.
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10: ABC News, I'm Stephanie Officer. The recent renovation to the National Mall's reflecting pool is already deteriorating, and the Trump administration claims vandals are to blame. ABC's Elizabeth Chelsea.
11: It's been just 2 weeks since the $16 million taxpayer-funded renovation. The blue paint already peeling, the water green with algae. The pool could soon be drained for repairs. President Trump recently promised the renovated pool would last for years.
12: 50 to 100 years before you have to do anything.
11: He blamed the damage on vandals.
12: They cut it very violently.
11: He claims someone slashed the bottom of the pool and pulled up the paint, but provided no evidence.
10: It's Take Your Pet to Work Week, and what better way to celebrate than with Bone Jovi the Cat, who guards the Bone Museum in Brooklyn, New York. He oversees a collection of human bones and anatomical specimens. Bone Jovi was adopted from Best Friends Animal Society last June. This is ABC News. Investigators are confirming there was a second ransom note in the disappearance of Nancy Guthrie, taken from her Arizona home in February. ABC's Aaron Katursky with the story.
13: Nearly 5 months after Nancy Guthrie was taken from her home by a masked man in the middle of the night, ABC News can disclose the contents of a second ransom note the family received in the days after she vanished. The first note demanded millions in cryptocurrency. Sources tell ABC News the second note claimed Guthrie had died shortly after she was taken and was buried in nature, something her daughter Savannah Guthrie appeared to reference days later in an Instagram post.
14: We beg you now.
10: The Federal Aviation Administration announced it'll start rolling out an AI system across the national airspace this fall, aimed at reducing delays and cancellations. The system will predict weather, traffic, and airspace issues and suggest solutions to air traffic controllers. Nationwide operation is expected in 2028. I'm Stephanie Officer, ABC News.
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0: And welcome back, George Norrie, along with Christy Crabtree. Christy, what did you think of our definition of Christ consciousness?
1: That was beautiful. You nailed it.
0: How do you apply that in your day-to-day life?
1: You know, Christ consciousness is an experience. And I think that's what Jesus wanted us to know. He said, the kingdom of heaven is within. And so it's when we go within and explore our consciousness that we have these experiences. I mean, reading about it's one thing. You can open up a Bible, you can read about who Jesus was, but that's not the experience of Jesus. And so, you know, he united his masculine and his feminine energy, and he recognized that he's both human and divine. And I believe he wants us to do the same. You know, he said, be like me, walk this path. And so that's really what Christ consciousness is coming to that experiential realization within the self.
0: Do your star child ETs and family come at any whim?
1: It takes intention. You know, it takes quieting the mind. It takes kind of being in that place of stillness. And I use the CE5 contact techniques now, and that actually works reliably well. Have you worked with the Dr. Stephen Greer?
0: Yes.
1: CE5 protocols? Okay, yeah. So I did a cruise one time with Dr. Greer, and this was after I started having experiences, because I thought, maybe I'm going crazy, maybe this is real. So I went on a cruise with Dr. Greer and learned CE5, and I've been able to do that very reliably since then.
0: Here's a guy who devoted his medical career to investigating UFOs.
1: Yeah, and he's had one heck of a ride doing it. You know, there's been a lot of backlash that he's received. But, you know, when I was on that cruise, I can tell you from the bottom of my heart, those experiences were real. I mean, I had ETs actually materialize in my cruise cabin. He told us, you know, if you feel comfortable, invite them into your cruise cabin. So I thought, okay, I'll give it a whirl. And I kid you not, they showed up. We watched stars materialize and dematerialize, crafts flying overhead. And Dr. Greer's meticulous. He will actually make sure that, you know, it's not a satellite. He'll make sure it's not a plane. He has software to detect those things, so we know what we're looking at.
0: Do other members of your family have the same kind of experiences, or are you all by yourself?
1: You know, I'm going to say that these experiences are contagious. You know, they say that you're just like the five people you hang out with the most, because, you know, their sadness or their anger or their joy is contagious. Well, so is a state of consciousness. And so after this started happening to me, my family didn't believe it at first, but it wasn't long after that they started having similar experiences. Even my children, who are teenagers, but they'll be out walking the dogs or at the park with friends. And if they look up at the stars, they tend to get videos of crafts.
0: Do your neighbors know what you do?
1: Nope. My neighbors think that I am a psychotherapist, which is true. But no, not everybody knows the whole story.
0: Unless they hear you tonight, right?
1: Yeah, the cat's out of the bag now.
0: All right, you ready for your calls?
1: Sure.
0: Let's start with David in Arizona, west of the Rockies to start. Hey, Davey.
2: Yes, good morning, everyone.
0: Morning.
2: May God bless all of you. As a youth, I was extremely interested in how reality is comprised. I really love physics. You know, they told us that the universe is made up of electrons, neutrons, protons, of all kinds of particles. It took me many years to realize that there's another actual substance that is even more real and more substantive than electrons, neutrons, and protons. And I give it the name love. There is an actual substance in reality. It's called love, and it's also called God. God is consciousness, but God is also far more than just consciousness. when I speak, my voice goes out, and for a fraction of a second, it probably bounces off of a wall, and that's the end of it. When God speaks, things happen instantly. His word is creative. So the understanding of what makes for a good life, for satisfaction, fulfillment, joy, and everything that people are looking for was summed up by Jesus. He said that the two important aspects of doing the right thing is to love God and to love others. Love is the only power in reality that I trust.
0: Well, let's get your reaction to that, Christy. I would agree. What do you think?
1: Yeah, no, thanks. Thanks for calling in. I do agree with that. And I love that you bring the science into that too, because that is an interesting thing. You know, we are electric and we are magnetic beings, and love is, you know, this force field generated in the heart. And I feel like that's where God reaches us. And, you know, that's where we unite in Christ consciousness, is in the heart, when we unite the upper and the lower energy centers of the body, it all coalesces into a vortex in the heart of love, and we can align our will with God's will. And so I completely agree. I think it's when we align our will with God's will, love ourselves, love our neighbors, that's when we find joy and fulfillment.
0: Are you still learning new things, Christy?
1: All the time. I hope I never stop.
0: What has been the most profound thing that you have come across?
1: You know, I think it's just the interconnectedness of all things, that hermetic principle, as within, so without, as above, so below, that there's a universe inside of each and every one of us, and there's a universe outside of each and every one of us, and that, God is infinitely creative, and every living thing inside and outside of this universe is all connected to that one love.
0: Next up, let's go to Ruth in Maryland. Take it away. Hi, Ruth.
3: Oh, hi, George and Christy. Thank you so much for taking my call. And Christy, I was just curious about the star children that you're talking about. Do any of them, have you ever seen any that are blue in color, or any that live in the water? I had a dream like about 2 years ago. It was kind of a lucid dream that this woman came to me, and she was just sitting on a counter, and she was kind of blue, but she didn't have any legs. She had like a, she looked kind of like a mermaid. In other words, mermaid, merman. Have you ever seen anything like that?
1: Yeah, Ruth, I would encourage you to look into the planet Sirius B. The Dogon tribe in Africa knew a lot about Sirius B. And Sirius B is a water world where you're going to find a lot of these, you know, kind of scaled extraterrestrial or interdimensional beings. Some of them are mermaids. So you probably have a connection to the system Sirius. The other place you're going to want to look is Lumeria, because some people from Sirius B and from the Pleiades populated Lumeria as well.
0: What do you think of Atlantis, Christy?
1: You know, I think we are at the crux of Atlantis and Lumeria all over again. You know, we talk about Kali Yugas or cycles of time. And I think there was a cycle of time when Atlantis and Lumeria were destroyed by the great floods. And I think we're at the crossroads of trying to learn those karmic lessons again now. Atlantis had great technology, and they abused some of that technology, and they were a more masculine society, where Lumeria was a more feminine matriarchal society and more earth-based. And so because of that great friction and separation between the two, they didn't make it. And I feel like we are at another crossroads where it's time to integrate the masculine and the feminine and build that bridge that those societies couldn't build.
0: I sometimes wonder if the Atlanteans destroyed themselves.
1: I feel that too. I think, you know, they had this great technology, and what I notice are parallels in our society now is that our consciousness needs to develop faster than our technology so we can be good stewards of it. And so I think we have to learn that lesson now. We failed to learn it in Atlantis.
0: Let's go to first-time caller Paul in Rocky Hill, Connecticut. Hello, Paul.
4: Hello, George. Hello, Christy. Good evening, or good morning, I guess.
0: Hello.
4: I don't know what you guys hear during the news break, but there was actually a synchronicity going on. Christy had spoken before the break about a female officer. I believe the officer was female. And during the break, there was a story reported by the news reporter whose name, last name was Officer, and she was a female. I don't remember her first name.
0: It's
4: but that qualifies as a synchronicity, does it not?
0: I'm sure it does. Was the officer involved with your case a male or female, Christy?
1: You know, it was a male officer, but it was a female operator when I called 911.
0: Most of them are, right?
1: Mm-hmm.
0: I'm still amazed that he said he showed up the night before.
1: You know, it still blows my mind. I don't think I'll ever understand that one fully.
0: But it is a synchronicity, Paul, to be sure. Next up, yeah. Mayat's with us in New York. Hi, Mayat.
5: Yes, good morning, all beloved family. Christy, I really respect your perseverance and your extraordinary insight and enlightenment. I have somewhat of a comment in a three-parter. I am in recovery from some great trauma that actually started last year and then went into high gear and found myself in a very inhospitable environment. And I'm someone who tells people to stay out of those hospitals and very much into nature and integrative healing, and this is one of the reasons why I love Coast so much, and the mind body spirit fusion, the cosmic law of one. So the first part of my question deals with support that people need, and you might even talk about the type of support when you realize what you had experienced, which I consider a complex trauma because it was so family related. And Coase has been wonderful and is helping me in recovery. And I forgot to mention Violet, but she understands that in a market like New York City real estate, if you're a wisdom keeper, meaning you've been around the block a few times, you're an elder or what they would call geriatric, that they're going to come after you to try to take your home away. The other part I want to know is what can people do who can't necessarily connect with a therapist, such as the REM, rapid eye movement type of therapy, and the tapping, which are the Ghost has had on guests along those lines, and talk about that. And the last part has to deal with nightmares. So there's a lot of good information on dreaming, on Ghost and authors. And I also think I hope you heard the first segment, because I think you guys are really, to me, resonating. But nightmares is something in this high gear phase that I started to have that were a warning also, but they're also very troubling because, reality kind of mixes with the nightmare and almost prescient. So if you have my questions, George helps out. And thank you so much, George, for your continued extraordinary and enlightening work and guests. Thank you so much.
0: Absolutely. Let's take the nightmares first, Christy. What do you think of
1: that? So, you know, oftentimes our nightmares are unprocessed psychological material. Our bodies want to heal, and they can do that by themselves automatically once we move the resistance out of the way. And so God, the universe, whatever you want to call it, is always trying to bring our awareness to what's unprocessed through our waking experiences and through our dreams. And so, it's your It's your spirit trying to draw attention to what needs, you know, your love and your awareness. You know, you had talked about EMDR therapy and access to that. For anybody who struggles to afford good quality therapy or needs therapy, I would suggest calling your local universities. They often have interns and students who work for free or for really reduced cost. So usually the universities have a good way to access reduced or free care. But thank you for calling and for sharing so vulnerably.
0: Her other question was, she wanted to know about what kind of support do you get from people?
1: Yeah, you know, it takes a tribe to get through trauma. And so I think we're lucky as humans if we can count on one hand those people who can really hold us, who can be there and not be judgmental. And so it's critical, you know, sometimes when we've had trauma, we feel like a burden, but that's the critical voice. That's not truth. Most people love to show up and be a support for one another. And so getting out of your own way and calling those people who can show up for you is so important.
0: And lastly, what about people who can't get to a therapist?
1: Yeah, you know, I suggest calling a university. They have usually telehealth appointments available, free or reduced appointments available for people with their students at the universities.
0: Give us your website, if you would, and where we get your book, Sacred Revolution.
1: Absolutely. So my website is www.sacred-revolution.com. And my books are both on Amazon and Audible. Sacred Revolution is the first book, which was about my personal path of healing and recovering from trauma, how psychedelics and internal family systems therapy helped me with that, and how it woke me up to my star family. And my second book was a channeled book called Reclaiming Eden that talks about Christ consciousness, unity consciousness, and restoring heaven on earth.
0: We will be back in a moment with Christy Crabtree and take final phone calls right here on Coast to Coast AM.
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0: And welcome back, George Norrie, along with Christy Crabtree. Christy, does your star family ever warn you about impending events?
1: They do. They absolutely have. Sometimes they show me things in dreams or in visions. Although some of them seem more like probabilities is the way that it feels to me. They feel like probabilities.
0: They're like things that could be as opposed to will be.
1: Yeah, exactly. You know, back in 2018, I had this dream. It was such a vivid dream, and it was almost post-apocalyptic. And we were in some kind of underground bunker situation, and nobody wanted to come out, but we heard boom, boom on the ground, you know, above us. We were underground. And when we opened up the hatch door to come out, it looked as if the earth had been kind of charred. And there were angels coming down on the wings of horses coming down from the sky. And we were all so relieved. And the weird thing about this dream is I have met since then. I mean, this was, you know, 2018, this was 8 years ago. Since then, I've met five other people who have had a similar variation of this dream. And so I think it's just a probability. I'm not afraid of it. I think that, you know, we're working to shift that probability. But yeah, they've shown me things.
0: Let's go to the phones. Let's go to Gordon in Plant City, Florida. Welcome to the show. Hey, Gordy, go ahead.
2: George Norrie, Christy Crabtree, and the excellent Tom Van Hatter. Thanks for taking my call. Listen, Christy, you mentioned you and your husband had some sort of shared vision later on where both y'all realized that both the original thing when you were kids and later on, and I am unclear on specifically how and when y'all had that. But more importantly, I would guess I'd say I'm special and I'm calling in for prayer. For context, I'm a Christian and I love Moses and the other religion, but our guy's the only guy that lived a perfect example and beat death, and I need that. So, for example, I'll give you one example. A girl named Yvonne from Charlotte, North Carolina, is a regular listener, and she asked me to give her a shout out now, and she wants to meet other Coasties. And she has selective mutism. Now, this is a miracle right here, what I'm going to tell you to make my point about why I would need prayer. So she doesn't talk. Well, I did call her once on the phone, but she does not like to talk. A few hours after that, Joy, also a regular Coast listener and a friend of Kevin Montague, I'm not going to say Joy's last name, she called me out of the blue, and she has selective mutism, but she can talk, and hers was due to bullying. I've never even heard that term before. Plus, I'm the same guy that nearly won the third largest pro-life case in Zorro. You can ask Google, what role did Gordon Wayne Watts play? I nearly won the Terry Shadow case, and I did better in court than Governor Bush. And currently, I'm working to protect the power grid, the dollar from crashing, and I'm working on some deep topics to explore specifically details about the midpoint rapture and how children are in heaven that are deceased, and they reunite in the millennium to hear the gospel. So basically, like, I'm pro-life, like killing the unborn child to send them to heaven won't increase or decrease. The kids get a fair shake no matter what. And my reason for calling you, Christy, is because I'm under tremendous pressure. An immediate family member has used gift cards to nearly liquidate our life savings. And I need prayer. I need for you to connect up with your people. And since your people acknowledge Jesus as coming in the flesh and beating death and living a perfect life, your star people, they pass the test. I test the spirits, and you guys pass the test.
0: How do you pass on prayer to somebody like that, Christy?
1: You know, I would ask that in Jesus' name that his family gets through this hardship in the way that the Lord sees fit. And, you know, I pray that you and your family are safe and have the resources that you need. And, you know, I know, you know, I'm sure as a Christian, you pray and you talk to God, and I just have a lot of trust, you know, that we have help in so many areas of our lives, so much that's unseen. You know, I mean, if you look at the human body, there's microscopic organisms all over our skin and in our intestinal tract that we don't detect, that we can't see. And I think we have even more help, you know, in the spirit realm. And so, just keep asking for help. You know, God, our spirit team, our star family, they can't help unless we ask for their intervention. So keep doing what you're doing and keep asking for that intervention.
0: Does your star family believe in a God?
1: Absolutely. Yes. I mean, my belief is that this whole ecosystem, seen, unseen, microscopic, macroscopic, is all united under one God.
0: Did they teach you this or something you already knew?
1: They taught me it experientially because they let me feel that. They let me feel that connection through unity consciousness and through that experience, that there's nothing to fear because separation is an illusion that we've bought and sold. And separation feels very real, you know, on this third dimensional plane. But in the other dimensions, it doesn't exist. We just came to experience that temporarily.
0: Do you still use this to heal?
1: Absolutely. Yeah, I do. When I work with people one-on-one in therapeutic sessions or, you know, take them to Mexico to experience the medicine, my star family shows up. My client star family shows up and they receive almost surgeries. You know, in Mexico, the ayahuasqueros call it the doctors of the astral, and they invoke them in. And, you know, we see psychic surgeries happen all the time.
0: Let's go to Tim or Tom, truck driving in Missouri, east of the Rockies. Hi, Tom.
3: Good morning. I was going to reminisce a little bit because the last time I called in, I would talk to a guy named Art Bell. But anyway,
0: a long time ago, my friend.
3: It's been a minute. Back when it truly was AM, you'd drive out of range of one station and then search across the band to find the next one. But anyway, Miss Christy, I have a situation with a very good friend of mine. He is falling into some very self-destructive behavior. We're a small-knit company, close-knit company, and he and I used to talk just about every day, and then about 4 months ago, he just cut me off. And finally, through a mutual friend, he told her that Tom knows what he did, and I just can't talk to him anymore. Now, you know, I'm 73 and he's late 50s, early 60s. It's not like we're grade school kids. And I know how internalizing a perceived offense can be so self-destructive. Is there anything that we can do besides pray for him to help him get over this?
1: Yeah, great question. I'm sorry you guys are going through that. So, you know, try to look at him through the eyes of his wound and through the eyes of compassion. Because every behavior, no matter how self-destructive it may appear on the outside, is a form of protection and a form of them finding a way to cope with the trauma that they can't cope with. And so while that might not stop the behavior, sometimes it creates a lifeline for people, you know, but you have to protect yourself in these situations too. So you have to have this kind of dual awareness where you have firmness in your own boundaries and firmness in the situation. And compassion at the same time. So it's about holding those two things and keeping that door or invitation open that when he's ready to get some help and help himself, you know, that you're ready to support him in whatever way feels right for you.
0: What generally creates the trauma, Christy?
1: Disconnection in any way, you know, trauma can be anything. Obviously, the kind I went through, they would call big T trauma. Which is, you know, an event like an abuse or a car accident. But little T trauma is, you know, the kind of trauma when maybe your mom was just so depressed that she couldn't get out of bed and come support you and come to your games. And you never felt like you were important enough for her to show up. And it was never about you, right? She was just in a lot of pain and didn't know how to deal with it. And so sometimes those, we call those little T traumas. Those are more insidious and tend to affect us differently. So there's a lot of different kinds of trauma.
0: Let's go to Marie in Los Angeles. Welcome to the show. Hi, Marie.
4: Yes, hi. Yeah, real quickly, I wanted to share something regarding what the guest shared. I had the same type of discovery. I discovered this in my late 20s when I was just pressing through a lot of emotional pain and having come from a very abusive childhood and all that, where I discovered the exact same thing, that between the age of 3 and 5 that I was being sexually abused by a family member.
0: Yeah.
4: And but at that time in my late 20s, I was injured and I was at home from my job. And I Oprah Winfrey's show was like number one and in its height at that time. And she did something very unusual. She did a commercial, which she never did at that time. And her commercial was, she said, if you're ever going to watch my show, make sure you watch this episode coming up. So, you know, it grabbed my attention. And it was her guest was John Bradshaw, who wrote the book Reclaiming and Championing Your Inner Child. And they said a quote on the show that was very life-changing and very healing for me. And the quote was this, the only way around your emotional pain is through it. And I thought that was, you know, very profound. In other words, it's when you're avoiding it, like the guest has stated a few times, that it just keeps persisting. But when you process it and grieve it out, it begins to heal you.
0: What do you think of that, Christy?
1: That is right on, you know, and the kind of therapy that really helped me was internal family systems therapy, where we take it a step further and we develop a relationship with that inner child. You know, when we are able to finally contact that little girl or that little boy, we look them in the eye and we say, you know, be with them now in a way they needed somebody to be with them then. You know, and so with every decision you make for yourself, are you honoring that young part of you or are you betraying them in some way? And that's how we start to heal, is by creating that spaciousness in our bodies and in our emotions to be with that little girl or that little boy and make decisions that honor them.
0: Let's go to Jim in New York. Hey, Jim, go ahead, sir.
5: Hello. Thanks for taking my call.
0: Sure.
5: My question is, when the guest is doing any of these sessions on any of her clients, do any of these great aliens ever come in, abduct people, heal them, stay on a spaceship, and then put them back and manipulate time?
1: Yeah, absolutely they do. You know, and the abduction process is not so much physical that I've seen or been aware of. It's much more like the physical body stays asleep or in a rested state, and the consciousness leaves the body and goes on to the craft. You know, I have had clients report that they feel that maybe something was implanted in part of their body. A lot of times there's kind of like this opening in the back of the neck. That's kind of a portal where spirit can enter if you're working on embodied mediumship and things like that. Sometimes clients notice tingling or an opening there. And in all my experiences, it's been in a very loving way, you know, for healing for that client.
0: Let's go to Tim in Alberta, Canada. Go ahead, Timmy.
6: George, Christy, how are you doing tonight?
0: Good.
6: Good. Hey, I've got a question about false prophets, saying there's a prophecy happening tomorrow at a FIFA Cup game where 700 people, the news reports, are going to be abducted, which would be a very bad idea if you're listening up there. Perhaps a flyover like an air show, but don't grab any people. But, hey, George, just before that, can I just say to Cornelius, yes, Cornelius White from Bangor, 1996 here in Cold Lake. There's a big story behind that, but we'll save that for another show. But what do you think about the false prophets? Because we're going to find out tomorrow if there's one, probably a big one, it's going to be either true or false tomorrow, which leads
0: us. All right, let's find out. We got a minute left, Christy. Go for it.
1: All right. Well, use your discernment. If it doesn't feel like love and it doesn't feel like truth, your body can feel a yes and feel a no. So ask your body, ask yourselves, does this feel like a yes or feel like a no? And honestly, guru culture is ending. You are the one you've been waiting for. You have the answers within. And so I think humanity's waking up and it's time for them to start turning within instead of looking, you know, outside of themselves.
0: Christy, give out your website one more time that we have linked up at coasttocoastam.com.
1: Thanks. It's www.sacred-revolution.com.
0: And the name of the two books?
1: Reclaiming Eden and Sacred Revolution.
0: Available where?
1: On Amazon and Audible.
0: All right, great. Thanks, Christy. Keep in touch, all right?
1: Thanks so much, George.
0: She was one of our guests on the television show Strange Universe. And as soon as Tom gets a date, I'll have him tell you and we'll be ready to watch it. For Dan Galante, Tom Danheiser, Sue Trikas, Lex Lonehood, Sean Ladasur, Alec Fernandez, Tim Banal, George Knapp, and Richard Serrett, I'm George Norrie, somewhere out there on Coast to Coast AM. We'll see you on our next edition. Until then, be safe, everyone.

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9: ABC News, I'm Stephanie Officer. The Iran negotiations are proving successful, according to Vice President J.D. Vance, who is on his way back to the U.S. after a weekend of talks. The VP said they created a, quote, good foundation for a successful final deal that would end the months-long conflict. The most immediate, ensuring the Strait of Hormuz stays open. Iran seems to be agreeable, says ABC contributor retired Colonel Steve Ganyard, because President Trump has granted a sanctions waiver on the sale of Iranian oil.
10: But it'll pump billions and billions of dollars into this Iranian regime that we don't know what its future looks like. We don't know, are they really going to come in and join the world community, or are they going to be the same old Iran that we had before, feeding their proxies to sow dissent around the world?
9: That waiver lasts until August 21st. Merlin the Duck, clad in his signature green Mexico jersey, has become that country's unofficial World Cup mascot because of his cuteness and popularity, so much so he overshadowed the Mexican president at her press conference Monday. This is ABC News. A terrifying shootout in Montreal, Canada, Monday. At least 2 people were killed, including a police officer. ABC's chief justice correspondent, Pierre Thomas.
11: The horror unfolding around 11:30 a.m. near a high-rise building with a grocery store and a restaurant on the first floor. The Montreal police crouching behind cars, opening fire. A suspect then appears with a long gun, dressed in camouflage, firing shots at close range. For nearly 3 hours, authorities urging residents to shelter in place. Police confirming a civilian and a police officer killed, a second officer wounded. Investigators confirming the lone gunman was also killed.
9: The union representing horse carriage drivers in New York City's Central Park says it gave members refresher safety training. This comes after police say an 18-year-old tourist died after being thrown from a horse-drawn carriage last week. The New York City Council now considering a plan to phase out those carriages. I'm Stephanie Officer, ABC News.
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0: From the City of Angels near the Pacific Ocean, good morning, good evening, wherever you may be across the nation, around the world. I'm George Norrie. This is Coast to Coast AM. Later tonight, Surviving Trauma. And welcome to summertime. Boy, that snuck up on us pretty fast, isn't it? Here's what's happening. The United States temporarily suspended sanctions on Iranian oil as Tehran denied claims by Vice President J.D. Vance that Iran would let U.N. nuke inspectors return to the country following talks in Switzerland. Last week, Tehran and Washington signed a memorandum of understanding, laying the groundwork for the negotiations after nearly 40 days of intense fighting that was followed by a shaky and often broken ceasefire. Tom Danheiser has more on this very confusing situation.
1: George, it sure is. It's all over the place. U.S. Vice President J.D. Vance did indeed say Tehran had agreed to admit nuclear monitors into the country. But, and there is a big but, Iran has denied making any commitments. Now, Iran has agreed to set up a telephone hotline to prevent any and resolve any misunderstandings with the U.S. or other countries as ships cross the Strait of Hormuz. So we'll see about that. According to marine traffic data, traffic through the strait is steadily increasing, with at least two dozen commercial ships having transited in the past 24 hours. Before the war, on average, about 110 vessels crossed the strait every day. Meanwhile, U.S. President Donald Trump has said preventing Iran from obtaining a nuclear weapon outweighs the potential economic consequences of prolonged military action. And according to U.S. State Department officials, the U.S. will mediate another round of talks beginning Tuesday to end the conflict in southern Lebanon between Iran-backed Hezbollah and Israel. There you go, George.
0: Thank you, Tom. Let's see what happens this week. Jeez. One of the disturbing ransom notes received by Nancy Guthrie's family included a chilling apology, apparently, for accidentally killing her, according to a new report. A bizarre blackmail letter sent in February offered to return the 84-year-old's body in return for money, according to a familiar source. The memo followed an earlier note to TMZ from the same sender, apparently, which correctly described what Guthrie was wearing on the night she was abducted and included information about a damaged floodlight in her backyard. Nancy Guthrie is the mother of Today Show host Savannah Guthrie. Concerns about various aspects of big tech, data centers, robo-taxis, AI misinformation, AI-related job losses, deaths associated with chatbots, and many more are escalating into top public issues and even anger. Let's check in with our expert, Lauren Weinstein, where this is all headed. Lauren, what's going on here?
2: Well, some history. So back in the early 19th century, the term Luddite appeared, related to British factory workers upset about job losses tied to automation in the factories. Around 1811, this led to a period of initially peaceful protests that, when largely ignored by management, led to threats to employers and actual attacks on equipment. So these groups would often sign their demands with the name Ned Ludd, a somewhat mystical Robin Hood-type character who likely never actually existed. And so they began being referenced by newspapers and authorities as Luddites. Are there parallels to the ways that many people are responding to big tech abuses today? Seems quite possible. In fact, various arrogant big tech executives have apparently been referring to people protesting data centers or other big tech intrusions on their communities as Luddites, or even notably contemptible terms such as cave people. If you don't go along with the big tech billionaires' agendas, that's the kind of response you can receive. It might be grotesque data centers spewing air and noise pollution 24/7, using millions of gallons of water, hiking up electric rates for local consumers, ruining beautiful rural areas, or Waymo robo-taxis noisily clogging residential streets where they've chosen to park and wait. One of the reasons, along with throwing so many human drivers out of work, that Alphabet Google's Waymo is facing increasing pushback in their efforts to spread into new cities. Then there's the AI spewing misinformation and AI chatbots reportedly providing guidance to people, often very young persons, that may help them in the commission of suicides or even murder, with the firms refusing to take any of the responsibility for actions that a human in the same position would likely be thrown into prison for committing. Meanwhile, we have billionaires like Amazon's Jeff Bezos a few days ago claiming that there's no need to worry about AI causing job losses. He suggests that there will actually be labor shortages. perhaps true if enough people starve to death and can't get medical care thanks to being replaced by AI. Remember last year when Amazon proudly announced it was doing mass layoffs triggered by AI and then reversed in the face of public blowback and tried to claim that AI actually had nothing to do with it? Yeah, sure. And now we have new articles from the Harvard Business Review warning that firms who rushed into writing their software code with AI are frequently facing massive costs to redo shoddy AI-generated code and are dealing with eroded trust between colleagues and degrading of critical organizational institutional knowledge. Not a surprise. It also shouldn't surprise anyone that backlash to all of this big tech AI slop and related negative effects has rapidly turned into a top-level election year issue, with polled voters now putting these concerns near or at the top of their voting agendas. And what's so unique about this and scaring so many politicians of both parties is that these concerns don't have any significant partisan skew. Just as the number of those horrific data centers is split pretty evenly between red and blue states, politicians of both parties have often been boosters of this tech, sometimes seemingly in the pockets of big tech, only to apparently be deeply startled when their constituents began complaining that the politicians were on the wrong side of these issues. Constituents in many cases have been demanding recall votes and in some cases even escalating into more direct and potentially dangerous actions, a situation that can't help but invoke reminders of the 19th century Luddite rebellion. A big difference between now and 200 years ago is that ordinary people are able to organize much more effectively today than they could back then, ironically, thanks to technology. And this shines a spotlight on a fundamental truth of how the big tech firms have assumed that they could push forever and never see any significant pushback so long as they kept the politicians in both parties on their side. Generally speaking, most people have been fairly accepting of many new technologies, email, smartphones, and so on. For sure, not everyone is in love with them, but overall, the benefits have largely been seen to be worthwhile in key respects. But generative large language model AI, as being deployed by big tech, appears to be the proverbial straw that breaks the camel's back. Big tech seems to believe that those persons that they call Luddites and cave people will blindly swallow any technology that the firms push out and will believe anything the firm's leaders say, no matter how obviously inaccurate those statements are, given what we all see every day in our own lives. All this is job losses escalate and the big tech billionaires get ever wealthier. Much of big tech is livid. The communities have been increasingly organizing to successfully block many hideous data center projects. The upcoming midterms may provide an opportunity to give us some idea of how long those big tech execs will be permitted to treat us like fools, and perhaps we'll see how politicians in both parties face voter concerns regarding these big tech issues. One way or another, it's going to be fascinating to watch this all unfold.
0: We'll watch it unfold big time with you, Lauren. Thank you so much. Clive Davis, the music executive, arose from a mid-level legal position at Columbia Records to become one of the industry's most powerful and longest-reigning execs, guiding the careers of Whitney Houston, Aretha Franklin, Barry Manilow, and dozens of other stars, died at his home in Manhattan. He was 94. His family confirmed the death. Mr. Davis had recently been hospitalized with respiratory problems. More than 11,000 bottles of blood pressure medication are being recalled nationwide due to a manufacturing defect, according to the FDA. The 11,000 bottles of chlorothalidone tablets, 25 milligrams, are being recalled because of failed solution specifics. The recalled drugs were manufactured by a company in India. And what's going on in the skies these days? Let's check in with the author of Life in the Universe and the member of the SETI Institute, Seth Shostak. Seth, what do you have for us?
3: Well, George, I happened to be watching an old episode of Star Trek not too long ago, and at some point, Captain Kirk called up Scotty in the engine room, something that he did fairly frequently, and said, "Warp 3, Mr. Scott." Well, after Scotty replied with his trademark, "Aye, aye, Captain," I watched as the Starship Enterprise distorted space somehow and hustled to some distant planet many light years away. This, of course, allowed Kirk and his crew to meet and greet some very anthropomorphic aliens, most of whom were dressed in Roman togas and spoke in colloquial American English. That all seemed perfectly reasonable to me. But aside from the togas, which I've heard are expensive to dry clean. I had to wonder how fast was warp 3 or warp 5 or any other warp velocity. Well, here's the answer I got from one of the writers for Star Trek. Warp 1 was the speed of light. Warp 2 was the speed of light squared. Warp 3 was the speed of light cubed, etc. Now, I figured that you didn't have to get to a very high warp number before your rocket could reach the limits of the known universe. It'd probably be only a few minutes. And that struck me as kind of unrealistic. But when I pointed this out to the guy I was talking to, the writer, he just threw up his hands and said, "Hey, man, I just write the scripts." After that, I didn't worry too much about warp velocities. I only wish my car could go that fast. And that's it from here in Northern California, George.
0: All right, my friend. Thank you. Seth Shostak from Search for Extraterrestrial Intelligence. And one day, maybe they'll find that. Ancient writings were called Gnostic texts. And in a moment, Stephen Machat joins us to tell us what they all mean next on Coast to Coast AM.
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0: And welcome back to Coast. George Norrie with you. Author Stephen Machette has been a music producer as well as a metaphysical philosopher and film producer for 50 plus years. Wow. He has produced and worked with well-known musical artists such as Peter Gabriel and Quincy Jones. Stephen has dedicated much of his life to unraveling the history of mankind and our perpetual change. Stephen, welcome back. How have you been?
1: I've been good. How are you, George?
0: Great. Did you ever meet Clive Davis in your career?
1: I'll give you a quick story. 1965, my dad was the lawyer for a group called Dave Clark Five.
0: Yeah.
1: I was with Dad in Manhattan, and he took me to CBS, and we sat with Clive Davis, and I watched my dad negotiate part of the contract for Dave Clark Five. I was 12 years old. And then Clive Davis went in the car with me, and my dad drove him home, and I had an interesting conversation with Clive. And I created a relationship with him because he started asking me about music. In 1988, when my dad died, he called me up. He was in Beverly Hills. I was living in L.A. And he asked me to come over. And then he asked me to stop at the liquor store because he wanted to sit and drink with me and reminisce his days with my dad.
0: Oh.
1: I knew Clive Davis very, very well.
0: He was a giant in the industry, Stephen, wasn't he?
1: He was born in a giant. He was someone that would take the risk. He loved music, and he understood energy. He may not have realized it, but he understood energy. You know, we had a band with him called the Bay City Rollers when I first started, and that was his first hit at Arista. You know, I knew Clive really, really well. And, you know, when he met my current wife, Debbie, who's my muse or whatever, he looked at her and he said, "Can you get him out of his political and get him back in music?" And right now I'm sitting here, I'm producing music all over the world, and I'm still investigating everything I can about what we are not allowed to see, what we're not allowed to touch, which is how you and I are now discussing the Gnostic text and what it's all about. I can't stop learning because I can't believe that we don't understand that we are not our bodies. We are an energy that, bingo, fell into this body. And all of a sudden, we're told, you're a male, you're a female. You know, those are your body parts. You're black, you're white, you're green, you're Jewish, you're Christian, you're this, you're that. No, you're an energy. And you fell into that body to play a role. And inside that role, your whole future, it's not written. You figure out how to manipulate it and figure out what you're going to become or where you're going to go with what you become. And, you know, now it's, if I may, I'll just segue into the word Gnostic and the text and whatever you want me to tell the audience, I'm so happy to share.
0: Stephen, give us your definition of Gnostic text. We hear so many different verbs about it. What do you think it is?
1: All right, so I must explain. This is sacred knowledge, and it's sacred because it's the meaning of who and what we are, right? And now there's a lot of people who don't want this knowledge out because the system that they built, the matrix you and I live in and everyone listening to us, will come falling down. A Gnostic is a Greek word, and it's from the word Gnosis, and it's G-N-O-S-I-S. Because we change how words are said and energies. Mm-hmm. And there's magic in energies. There's vibrations. It means knowledge. It's possessing intellectual, spiritual, which means unseen, physically esoteric insight. That's Gnostic with a small g. Now, here's where the game begins. Gnostics with a capital G means adherents of Gnosticism. And what is this? If you look up what I just said to you, this is the lie. It's ancient philosophical and religion movements that emerged in the Christianity. No, what it is what happened was the Roman Empire, using their army, overthrew the people who were searching for the sacred knowledge and the schools that were taught in Egypt, the schools that were taught in Greece, the schools that were taught in India. And it's the sacred knowledge. And it's really sad because to this day, we still don't understand the metaphysical truths of what we are. We're an energy, and we become actors inside this matrix when we get here. And instead of living in a world of love, which is what Jesus preached, all of a sudden, hocus pocus. And now what are you? Jesus is now Christ. It's everything he never said he was. You know, he said that he is from the energy of all. And he said, I am the son of that energy. They cut out. He also had women of that energy. You become a male or female when you enter a body. Other than that, we're just an energy that has consciousness. And we try to figure out, why are we here on Earth? What are we here to do? And my answer is real simple. We're here to discover love. And as you unravel the, what you do is you learn, end up learning what love isn't.
0: How did your knowledge, Stephen, of the Gnostic texts come to you?
1: It didn't come to me. What it is I just couldn't get out of it because I knew there was something wrong. And you know, you brought Clive Davis's name up. I used to talk to him about stuff like this. Well, I used to talk to him about death, you know, and I talk to everyone about death, and people call me with this. I don't believe we die, George. I just don't believe it. 3.5 years ago, they told my wife I was dead. I didn't die. You know, they told me I'd never walk again. And now I'm running around the world producing music. I have a lot of music coming out. And my whole goal right now before I leave Earth, too, because, you know, as it says in the Bible, you have 120 years in your body. I wanted to know what my energy was. Why did I have this energy? Why do you have that energy? Why can somebody play basketball and grow to be 6'10" to 7'4"? And why can someone throw a ball at 120 miles per hour? And why can I sit and figure out how to put together music and go tour it around the world and make people smile? We all have gifts. And we need to live in a society that recognizes our gifts. We need to stop these archaic sky god wars that we have. This thing with Israel and the U.S. and Iran shows you the need to bury those sky gods. It has to end. And Jesus said, in all the whatever's left over, he said, there is no sky god. There's energy. I come from that energy. I am a son of that energy. And it's... that's what the Gnostic texts tell you, the real Gnostic texts. And if you study all this, I'll just keep going, whatever. The Essenes, you know, there were three. Well, first off, Jesus was not the only one in mankind that died like this.
0: Well, and the Essenes are the ones that apparently wrote the Dead Sea Scrolls, right?
1: The Essenes, 100%, yep. And by the way, the Essenes put these things, and they left them to be discovered later on. They left them down there. And those Dead Sea Scrolls come from the Democritus document, which was the theme of the Essenes, as they were educated by a group of beings called the Kalus, which I believe were related to the Atlanteans. And they, you know, their whole goal was to teach you, you're an energy. And if you read the stuff about Atlantis, you read Plato, you read any of that, it was all about energy. This planet is made putting together energy. Everything is alchemy, you know, and they have these four angels, right, of Christianity. You got Michael, who's the angel of fire. You got Uriel, what was he, the angel of earth. Then you got Raphael, the angel of air, and Gabriel, the angel of water. Gabriel's the same one that wrote the Quran. Gabriel's the same one that used to speak to the Hebrews, not the Jews. All I want to do is, I just want to be able to tell people to be happy. You know, like Bobby McFerrin sang about. We need to be happy. We need to live in a society that's based on culture, class, and everyone here deserves to have a great thing. This circus going on right now in Iran with Trump is disgusting. What's going on, wiping out a whole class of people, the genocide going on there, it doesn't... we need to forgive everybody because they were called a different religion.
0: Hold on for a second, Stephen. We're going to take a quick break and come back and talk more about these Gnostic texts and what they mean to us when we come back on Coast to Coast AM.
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1: We'll take your calls next hour with Stephen Bichette as we talk about the Gnostic text. 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

0: And welcome back to Coast, George Norrie with you, Stephen Machette with us. His websites are linked up at coasttocoastam.com. He's got a book, too, called I Can Hear Music, The Heroes and Villains of the Muses. We'll talk a little bit about that later on. Stephen, in your opinion, who was Jesus? Was he what he says he was?
1: I don't know if we even know what he said he was. We know what they said he said he was. But when I did this, I got involved. There was a movie called The Last Temptation of Christ. And I got involved because I represented Peter Gabriel. And they came in. They asked us to have Peter score the movie. He agreed to do it. And I got involved with Martin Scorsese in the movie.
0: Well, that's great.
1: And it just, it lit my curiosity. And it lit my curiosity when Glastonbury, because then I ended up in Glastonbury, because again, with Peter Gabriel, I started WOMAD, World of Music, Arts, and Dance, because my whole goal in life was to use my economic warfare weapons of legal being and an accountant and my ability to talk to anyone. And I wanted to understand who we were, where did we come from, why are we here, where do we go from here, and why are we even here, you know? And I just started, and when I got to Glastonbury, I couldn't get out of it. It was a place that I knew. It's like I had been there from before, and I got really hooked into the life of Jesus, and I got into the hidden life of Jesus, because the life of Jesus is really easy. What they did is, you know, you have the Dead Sea Scrolls, which were found, you know, and that's, they write down, if you look it up, it's between the first and second temple. Duh. That's 800 years, right? Mm-hmm. So before the second temple fell, you know, when the Sadducees, the Hebrews, took all the gold out of the temple and ran away and became senators in Rome, and the Pharisees became the Hebrew religion of law and order, there was a third sect. And the sect was called the Essenes. And the Essenes, from my research, were created from the a grouping called the Kalos. And I believe, as I said earlier, the Kalos come from the Atlanteans. And the Atlanteans studied energy. And I'm just being, it's hard for any of us to understand this. All we are is energy.
0: Well, where did the Essenes go, though? What happened to them?
1: They left. And it's like in the film, they left. But maybe they didn't leave. And like when I was listening to your commercials, this UFO is all over here. This is a solar system that's based on gravity. And there's no time unless you're in a solar system that has gravity. So, you know, you live as long as your body lives. And in the film we hear, and basically they incarcerated our energies inside this body. There were other energies that lived here before us. You know, like I told you, the Kalus. You know, the Atlanteans, the Palladians, I believe, have been there. And there's also the Lemurians. But this planet has been, it's been like a playpen for all energies to see what they could create and where they could create it. It's like a gigantic sandbox. Like, where did the dinosaurs go? Yeah. Okay, so what happened? The dinosaurs disappeared because a meteorite fell to Earth. Well, where did the meteorite come from? Was it a planet called Tiamat? I can't get out of learning this stuff. And I'm very fortunate that my wife tolerates this. You know, we're having fun producing music all over the world. The last time I spoke to you, I was in Korea. You know, now I'm in Miami, but I can't stop. So Jesus, who was Jesus? Well, Jesus was born to a Mary and a John. Well, who was John? Well, John was a carpenter. What does a carpenter mean? A shipbuilder? And then who was Mary? Well, Mary came from a family that her brother John of Arimathea, which is a place in Israel today, in Judea, Israel. Judea is important because Jesus was not Judea. He was a Hebrew and he was from Nazareth. And there's a difference. The word Jew comes from the Romans when they called those people of Judea the Jews, and it wasn't a J. You could look up what I'm telling you. There was no J until the 1500s when the J used to be used in arithmetic, you know, to basically do the arithmetic numbers. It would carve off, like if you had a 13, you would write an X, three I's, and then make up the J, and it would go all the way down. And so what happened was, what I know, and it's in my book, Taking Jesus Off the Cross, John was a shipbuilder in Glastonbury. And I felt I knew Glastonbury. And going back to why I told you that about Peter, that's where we had our first WOMAD. And when I got there, I'm like, no, no, no, no. And then when Martin Scorsese came in with the movie, I was screwed. Because all of a sudden, I had to find out this story because the birth there is fascinating. But what it's really interesting, because we live in a world of the Catholic Church running our world. You know, there were other Jesuses in the history of mankind. I'll just rattle them off to you. There was Horus of Egypt. He was crucified. There was Tammuz of summer. He was resurrected on the third day.
0: And these are all different people too, right?
1: Yeah, like Adonis of Phoenicia. He was born of a virgin. By the way, one day I was at a party in England for a Catholic priest, and I ended up talking to the head of the Eastern Orthodox Church. And I said to him, can you help me? I said, you look like you're educated. And the guy's got his beard there and he's got his whole uniform on. I said, can you please tell me how Jesus was born of a virgin? And he said something to me that was fascinating, which is why I interrupted myself to tell this to you. He said, the birth of a virgin means it was her first time on earth and she had no karma. Jesus came in clean. And I'm like, oh, I get that. You know, and then the other ones, you had Mithras. Study that. Mithras before Christ, right? He was born on a rock in a cave. Shepherds were all around there at his birth, and he ascended. How about in the Greek legends and the Egyptians? Dionysus, right? The son of a god, mortal woman, turned water into wine, rose and ascended. But going back to Glastonbury, Jesus's mother, Mary, her brother, he ran his shipbuilding society, and he would get the tin from Glastonbury. That's why Glastonbury and Cornwall were created. And they would get the copper and the Minoans. If you study the Minoans, you find out that the Minoans used to go to Lake Superior and come down the Mississippi, and they would take the tin. And you could look up what I'm telling you out of Lake Superior, and they married tin and they married the copper, and they made brass. And what did the Roman Empire do? They beat up everybody because they had brass weapons. And all I do is I study history and I figure out how did we do what we did? Why did we do it? And the book you just mentioned, I could hear music. I tell you the history of music and the instruments and how to use music and instruments to make people obey. Like you watch ducks, how they all get in line. You watch birds, how they all fly in line. We were created to respond to noise. The other energies I told you about were not as dense as we were. So the purpose of the Gnostic text, which they left for people like throughout the ages to discover, were to let you know the metaphysical truths of creation. We got locked in this body, and our body, our crown, what we call our crown, is an antenna. And if you learn to hear the noises, and if you learn to hear the vibrations, you'll get the messages from the beyond. And right now, we have been taken over by what I call sky god or stone age gods. And Jesus's message was very simple. No god hired these clowns, the Sadducees, to tell me what I can and can't do. And they set up the crucifixion. The crucifixion was a setup. And you know what they did is they proved, and I believe Jesus was taken off the cross, and he was taken off the cross, and they got him out of there. And Peter, who was one of the disciples, I could go on all day with this. Peter, who was a disciple, was part of the outer core. The Essenes had three energies. They had the outer core, where they were the religious, devout Hebrews that would sit and daven and do nothing else. Then they had the inner core, where they were trying to figure out how to run the thing. It's like a watch. Your second hand, the minute hands, and the hour hands. There's three energies. And then the core people. Who were the core? The core were the ones that were playing the game. And the headliner, the head actor in this play, chosen by John and is seen from the Kalus, was Jesus. His job was to go out there preaching everyone that basically that, you know, you not that you're dying of sin, that you come from the beyond and you don't need to listen to everybody else. Jesus was not a savior who died to forgive sins. This is crap. Jesus was
0: watch
1: an
0: your
1: image.
0: Language, Stephen.
1: I'm sorry. Okay, not crap. So Jesus, it's not true. So forgive my language. But anyway, he was a divine messenger who descended from a higher realm. I'll believe that. And he came here with sacred knowledge. What's that? I'm sorry?
0: Now, the Nag Hammadi, 1945. Can you hear me?
1: Yeah.
0: It had 52 ancient texts tied to it. How does that compare to some of the other Gnostic texts?
1: Those were the texts that they were written in the 200 to 300 ADs. And, you know, and what they did is those were texts that were there. And they were basically, after the Essenes disappeared, they had different energies running around. The word Christ is a Latin word that comes from the Greek word meaning a Messiah. It comes from the Greek word Christos, that comes from the Arabic word or the Hebrew word Messiah, which means the prophet, the message. And the message is, the Nephilim left planet Earth 500 BC, or so we're told. And that's the whole story of Alexander, because Alexander went looking for his father, and he ended up discovering that his father, who was a Nephilim called Marduk, and he had died. And that's when Alexander was in Persia. And the thing that went on with Alexander is the Nephilim, because they came from planet Nibiru, their bodies lived longer than ours. Our bodies are married to Earth.
0: So you're a believer in extraterrestrial presence here on this planet, right?
1: I believe, yes, I believe that human beings are extraterrestrial animals. Beings, it's locked inside an Earth body. I believe that 100%.
0: Were we God-given?
1: We were not God-given. We are from the creative source of everything and more. We are all the children of that source. And then we get roles when we fall into a body and we play those roles. And Jesus came here, I believe, to unite people to understand that they're all from the same source. And you got to love your brother and love your sister. And you got to help each other. You got to support each other.
0: Do you think the spirit of Jesus went to other planets throughout the universe?
1: A planet needs a solar system, right?
0: Right.
1: And the solar system becomes a matrix, and it creates the energies to have a solar system go around in rotation. So in the center of a solar system is the sun. And in the Christianity, that sun is Christ. And then they teach about the Holy Ghost. The Holy Ghost is the energy beyond our solar system. And Jesus said, all I am is, I'm a man created from the energy of all, just like you. You know, I'm the son of that energy. He never said I'm the son of a God. The Nephilim word, because the Nephilims did create us, that word translates to us as humans, as gods. And the problem with that word is when they translated it, and these people who they translated it to did not have your intelligence, mine, or anyone's of 2026. They had a limited intelligence, and they were totally created to be the slaves and servants of the Nephilim. And then when the Nephilim were leaving about 5,800 years ago, they created societies. And the societies they created were the same societies that they lived in planet Nibiru, which translates to heaven. So they came from heaven and they fell to earth. That's what's in the translated Bibles. And what they did is they created society and they created the royal retinue. You know, they were all prince and this and that, and they had the royal retinue. And then what they did, what Christianity did, is they became an imperial religion with rules and regulations to be modified by an imperial emperor, and an emperor being the name for a king. And right now we live under imperial governments that are run by imperial religions. And the truth is, religion means to bind. I believe in love. And I believe in Jesus' energy. That's nothing but love. Love your mother, love your father, love your neighbor, love everybody. And if we created a society that I believe in, where we fed everybody and everybody had a purpose, life would be a lot different. And people say I'm a dreamer. And I look at it like, well, you know, some energy dreamt up the world we live in right now. You know, all we do is fight each other. We have never not fought each other. And then you got the Eastern empires, the Eastern worlds, where they basically, we have individual energies. And if you go Eastern, they have uniform energies. When I was in China, you know, when we say how horrible they are to communists, excuse me, there's 2 billion people. How are you going to feed 2 billion people? Well, they do it. And at the same time, if you've got a type A personality like me, like you, you want to do this, you want to do that, China will give you money to go make money. But they will not let you come back and become a Goombada where you're sitting there and like, I'm the greatest thing that ever happened. They don't want jealousy. You know, if you're here to create more and you're here to go create a better society, go for it. I love the world. I love that I'm able to travel and discover all new energies. And I love America. And I'd love America to become the country that we all dreamt it could become. And we got to start helping each other. And I believe we could do it.
0: Stephen, we're going to take a short break and come back and take phone calls with you in a moment. I'll have a few more questions for you, then we'll go to calls. Stephen Machette with us, back in a moment on Coast to Coast AM.
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6: ABC News, I'm Sherry Preston. Vice President Vance back on his way back to the U.S., saying great progress was achieved during the first few days of talks with Iran, a key part of the 60-day ceasefire, keeping the Strait of Hormuz open. Here's ABC's Justin Fischel.
7: Iran did get some things up front. They get to sell their oil on the global market right away. That is a big deal. And then it said the U.S. would help set up a fund with Gulf nations to rebuild Iran's infrastructure from the damage done during the war. And that fund will be $300 billion.
6: The Pentagon is also gearing up to ask Congress for $80 billion to cover the cost of the war. Sources tell ABC News that Acting Director of National Intelligence Bill Pulte is beginning his tenure by shrinking the Office of National Intelligence. He is laying people off. Tesla is disputing the account of a driver who says autopilot caused him to crash into a house in Texas, killing a 76-year-old woman. This is ABC News. A huge warehouse fire in Los Angeles that has been burning for almost a week may have started during testing of solar panels on the building's roof. That's what investigators are now saying. 85 million pounds of food is now burning. Voters are casting ballots in primaries today in New York, in Maryland, in South Carolina, and in Utah. Today also starts one of the biggest shopping events of the year. ABC's Mike DeBusky taking a look at Prime Day.
8: When it comes to deals, don't expect dramatically steeper discounts when compared to last year's Prime Day. Adobe anticipates categories like appliances will be discounted about 18% as opposed to 17% last year. Meanwhile, computers will shave 13% off compared to 12% in 2025. Even still, Adobe says these are likely to be the biggest discounts on Amazon until the holiday shopping season kicks off in November. Mike DeBusky, ABC News.
6: More history at the World Cup as superstar Lionel Messi adds to his record, scoring his 18th World Cup goal. I'm Sherry Preston, ABC News.
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0: And welcome back, George Norrie, along with Stephen Machette. Stephen, how accurate do you think the Gnostic texts are?
1: They can't be accurate because the people who transcribed it didn't know what they were writing. I believe there were oral instructions that came from the Kalus, and they basically said they taught metaphysic truths. You know, you look in a world and you're told if you can't see, touch, taste, feel, or to hear it, physically, it doesn't exist, but that's not true. There's a wind that makes things happen. There's alchemy. And I said about the four angels that the Christians have. So you got Michael, who's the fire. So if you're dealing with earth, wind, if you're dealing with earth, air, and water, if you use alchemy, you could change anything and everything. And you could build new bodies because all we are is we're just chemicals that come from earth. But, you know, we're basically, you know, we've got the fire that keeps us going. It's called the energy from the sun. And these texts, they talked in parables because people would kill you if you were talking like I'm talking about right now. And you, because they have an army. It's an imperial army that keeps the imperial religion and the imperial government in line. You know, and you're not allowed to be a free thinker, even though we say we're a free thinker. And we just got to be able to. People came here to discover love. I really believe that. So the words always get in the way of the thoughts. You know, and the Moody Blues once sang in one of their songs that, you know, I hope one day we find where I could just tell you everything in my mind. I could download it to you so you could see it, you could feel it, but you could feel it with the energy of what it is. Like when I play a song, you play a song, all of a sudden you start seeing things in colors, you start seeing your past, you start seeing things, and all of a sudden you get these energies inside you. You want that again, or you want to have that for the first time. And that's why we're here. We're here to live our dreams. So I don't believe any of the words that are transcribed.
0: You don't think they were witnesses to things that happen?
1: Oh, 100%. But they couldn't tell you. It's like, you know, they saw the word dragon, right? The dragon were the spaceships that in the film had when they created us. And they were all over China. And, you know, and then I can't pronounce the guy's name, but it's the bird, Quetzalcoatl or whatever his name was. The bird man that came, you know, he landed in like a solo spaceship.
0: Quetzalcoatl.
1: Thank you. There you go. Yep. I mean, look at that. That's what he was, right? And then when the Spaniards, the conquering heroes, landed in Mexico, what we now call Mexico in the 1500s, they thought it was him. And that's why Mexico City gave in. He said he's going to come back, and here he was.
0: Well, let me ask you this before we go to calls.
1: Yeah, no, please.
0: I have tried to get every physicist that I can imagine on the air to tell me how this started from nothing. And nobody, Stephen, nobody can tell me how it started. They don't know. Take a stab at it.
1: I'll tell you what I know. The most powerful thing that we have is thought. So when you read the Bible, or whatever books you want to read, they say there was light. Light is energy. Energy is thought. It's consciousness. Consciousness went boom, and all of a sudden, it just lights up. It's thought, and each thought, like George, you and I have thoughts, they reproduce, and if we don't keep them reined in, we never get anything done. So they become, each thought's a new cell, and it gives birth to a new thought, and it'll either come back and not live, or we keep it alive when all of a sudden we make a blueprint of it, then we figure out how to make it live. I believe the first thing was the Bang theory of thought, and everything goes from there. And I don't believe that it will ever end up nothing because a thought has gravity.
0: Do you believe in a God?
1: I believe in consciousness. So if it's simple, I believe consciousness is God. And I believe we're all consciousness. So I believe we're all God. I really believe that. I've lived my whole life believing this. And I believe that we're all from the same source. I don't see color when I'm with people. You know, I just see your energy. You know, I'm looking forward to meeting you. I want to bring you to one of my shows on November 7th. Buena Vista Orchestra out there, and I'm not advertising them, but I really want you to see what I do with all these instruments. I've got 14 instruments on stage, and you won't stop dancing. And that's a gift. That's a gift because...
0: You haven't seen the way I dance.
1: I can't dance either. And when I was with Genesis, we did that song, We Can't Dance, right? No, I can't dance, but I sure can play.
0: Let's take some calls. You ready?
1: Yeah.
0: East of the Rockies. Kellen is with us in Ontario, Canada. Kellen, go for it.
2: The Donaldson messages allegedly involved a 1980s BBC microcomputer receiving typed communications that appeared to come from different points in time, both the 16th century and even the far future. If we set aside the question of hoax for a moment and look at the philosophical implications, it almost suggests that time itself may not be strictly linear, but something more flexible or layered than we typically assume. Interestingly, one of the investigators connected to the case shares my surname, which has a personal synchronicity to my interest in it. When I look at this alongside ancient Gnostic ideas, where the material world is often described as a constructed or incomplete reality, and deeper truth exists beyond ordinary perception, I wonder if there's a meaningful overlap here. Could the Donaldson messages be interpreted symbolically or even literally as a kind of breakthrough in a structure of reality where the consciousness or information temporarily assesses a deeper nonlinear layer of existence? Or do you think drawing parallels between modern anomalous tech cases and ancient Gnostic metaphysics is more pattern-seeking in the human mind than anything objectively real?
0: Did you follow that, Stephen?
1: Yeah, I actually did, but I need to ask you a question. Where are you from in Canada?
0: He's from Ontario.
1: Okay, you will be there too. Anyway, what I think you're asking me is, how do you understand what you consider higher or lower energies when they talk to you? And it's not linear. There is no linear. Linear is, you know, I don't believe in it. Linear is a matrix. A matrix is what we live in. And I believe that the way you can interpret it is to think out of the box and just go into that dream state, you know, where you catch your dreams and follow the energy where it's taking you. And you know, maybe it's like, if you ever saw the movie The Little Prince, which, by the way, is where Michael Jackson learned how to moonwalk, or if you read the book, that energy went traveling all to the different solar systems and galaxies and universes to go discover things. And I believe whatever you could dream, you can make. I really do believe that. Like, we even fly. We figured out how birds fly, and look at all the airplanes going around. Our bodies couldn't fly, but we were able to put it together when we learned alchemy, when they started teaching alchemy. And I believe that we were created by the Nephilim, but there's other energies here. They've always been here. And this is a beautiful planet. This is a planet that combines Neptune and Uranus. You know, and it's a gorgeous planet.
0: It's a great
1: point. I don't know if I've answered your question, but I believe what you're saying, yes, you could figure it out.
0: John in Wisconsin. Take it away, John.
3: Hello, George. Hello, Stephen. Brief comment and a question, please. Very interesting information Stephen has been sharing. I do believe that Jesus taught love and acceptance. However, for generations, our culture has been one of greed, anger, and jealousy, which has become the accepted norm. My question is, how does an average person like me help change that? And George, thank you for taking my call.
0: Thank you, John. How do you overcome greed, Stephen?
1: What you do, and it's really hard to do because people are greedy. I mean, I see it every day. You know, I have bands that I tour. I've got 16 people, and I just watch in each band. And I just watch greed. Greed is a natural instinct, and it's got to be stopped. And the only way you can stop it is to teach it when they're young. Like, when is enough enough? You know, like, when is enough enough? When do you have more than enough? You don't need it. You need everyone to be fed. You don't need, like, when I ran for office and I didn't win, I really wanted to nationalize. And people looked at me, are you crazy?
0: What did you run for?
1: I ran for the U.S. Senate against Rubio.
0: Oh, you did? That was you.
1: Yep, in 2016. And then they wouldn't let me on the debates, and I sued everyone to get on. They had 13 lawyers come into the room, and I won because I tried to enjoin the debate and I won it. Then they appealed it and then I lost. And I'm like, oh, whatever. And I heard the energy say to me, all right, you tried to become Caesar. Now you need to go finish what you came here to do. Keep spreading your message. Now I heard Frank Sinatra sing in my head, keep spreading the news. By the way, he was one of my heroes growing up.
0: He was one of the best.
1: I knew him. He's the guy that got me to go to the University of Miami as an undergraduate.
0: You knew him?
1: Oh, yeah, I more than knew him. My dad was his lawyer. And I met him in the Fontainebleau. And he says to me, son, you know, where are you going to go to school? And my dad programmed me. And I said, well, you know, Frank, I want to join my dad. And I'm going to go study accounting and I'm going to go study law. And he looks at me like, what are you telling me? And then he says to me, well, where are you going to go? I said, well, it's hard because I need to go to a business school and I don't want to stay in New York at NYU. So I'm either going to, he said to him, I'm either going to go to Miami or USC. And he looks at me and he goes, done. Marty, your son's going to University of Miami. And I looked at him, I go, why am I going to University of Miami? He says, because son, you're not going to get any girls out there in LA. I'm looking like, what? He says, Marty, please correct me if I'm wrong. All the girls out there want to be made or kept. You need to go to school right here at Miami. You're a good looking boy. And he says, you'll get everything you want. And I went there and then I went to Vanderbilt Law School.
0: Was he right?
1: Yeah. Yes.
0: Let's go to more calls. Let's go to Marcia, first time caller in Placerville, California. Marcia, go for it.
4: Okay. God said, I am that I am. Christ said, I am the way, the truth, and the life. Christ is the truth. Christ is what you're looking for, Stephen.
0: What do you think,
1: Stephen? Well, it depends on what you call Christ. I don't believe there's an answer. I believe we're all here to discover what is. And I believe there needs to be a morality. And I do not believe any religion that says war is okay. And there's something wrong with that. I don't believe in just wars. I don't believe. And if you believe in a God without being disrespectful, why doesn't God go kill the bad ones? Why do you have to kill the bad ones? I believe we're all energies and we just don't know the answers. And if we all learned that we're all part of God itself and we all worship God, the energy, then why are we doing this to each other?
0: According to the Bible, God killed off the Nephilim with the flood of Noah.
1: Yeah, right? 13,000 years ago. And it's in my book, Unraveling the Bible. You know, and what happened was we ran into the stream of energies of the winds that flooded us. And what's really interesting, George and listeners, it came up from the south. And 13,000 Earth years ago, it came up from the south. And it destroyed everything that the film had here with the Anakis and their space travelers as it spread north. But it also ended the ice age in Europe and North America. And in the film, and that's part of our history when we became human beings. That's why we don't have, like in North America, North America, the Indians had a Kolu. They had an Essene background. That's what they had. One. Okay, so South America, they went there for the platinum metals, the gold, the mercury, not the mercury,
0: the gold,
1: the silver, and yeah. And then you're dealing with Australia. They existed in a Kolu Essene community until the British ended up there in the 1700s with Captain Cook when he killed everybody. You know, we did a movie called The Rabbit Proof Fence, which is a great movie, to see what they did down there. People are mean, and people need to be taught enough is enough. We need to learn how to share. And, you know, and I believe that is the purpose of what we're doing, you know, and they created a God to control people, a third party God, instead of telling everybody, you're all part of that energy. Stop it. And all of you need to feed each other, support each other, love each other, and make a society where everyone has a purpose.
0: Let's go to Walter, truck driving in New York. Hey, Walt, go ahead.
5: Hey, George, how you doing?
0: Great.
5: Good. Hey, Steve, how did the Greek mythology also use the Gnostic, you know, for, you know, believing Zeus and all the other mythical gods? And also, you could feel that music through other bands like Ozzy Osbourne and Black Sabbath and other bunch of bands, you know, you can feel the energy from.
1: By the way, I represented Ozzy. I represented Black Sabbath. I'm the guy that put together the Blizzard of Oz with Don Arden.
0: That's
1: and
0: cool.
1: I could give you stories all day, and here's one for you. Look up the Druids. I wrote a book. It's called Ozzy Osbourne. It's all my name, Ozzy Osbourne. And it's, you know, from the altars of the Druids.
0: We're friends with Ozzy's son, Jack, by the way. He's a great kid.
1: That sounds really cool. Jack, I never met. I met his first daughter.
0: Great guy. You know, you like him a lot.
1: I'm sure I would. I would love to meet him. By the way, I loved his father. His father knew a lot of what I'm telling you. His father and I would have stories. We would get into history arguments, and I loved that. And what happened with Sharon and Don, they had their falling out, and I just ended up with Don, and Sharon got Ozzy, and that's where it went.
0: Ozzy was a great talent in his day, wasn't he?
1: Ozzy was ahead of it. I'm telling you, Ozzy saw stuff. He definitely saw stuff. And if you Google me with Ozzy, you'll see it. All of them. Yeah. I did everything I could to help him.
0: Next up, let's go to Cornelius in Louisiana. Welcome to the show. Hey, Corny.
6: Hey, George and Stephen. Well, Stephen, you have a biblical name, and I have a biblical name in the Bible. And I was just telling Tommy, some of the stuff you have is right and some of it's wrong. And I'm going to be the devil's advocate. Sometimes George calls me the Antichrist and stuff. And I was trained as a military police officer. See this war that you're talking about that's unjust? The mullahs and stuff in Iran says death to America, death to Israel. They call the U.S. the great Satan. They call Israel the little Satan. So I just wonder, you say that this war, there's no just wars. You say that just all greed. But you've never mentioned nothing about the devil and what the devil did to Eve to deceive Eve and stuff. And I just wonder, do you believe that there's a devil and heaven and hell? And do you believe that we're in the end times? And I tell George that AI, just like Lauren Weinstein was talking about, they're building these AI data centers to control us all.
0: All right, we'll get him to react to the devil in a moment on Coast to Coast AM.
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0: Welcome back to, yeah, that's a Pepper Thing. First up, we've got Harrison wrapping his Dr. Pepper in a tiny quilt so it feels at home. Oh, how tender. That's a Pepper Thing! And over to Becca, who's whispering affirmations to her can.
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0: 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It's a Pepper Thing!
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1: Next hour, Christy Crabtree joins us. 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And we'll be back in a moment with Steve Machette and take final calls with him as well. Have you signed up yet to become a Coast Insider? 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
1: You sure will. A couple ways to sign up. 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Right at the top of the homepage, it says Insider. 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

0: And welcome back, George Norrie, with our final segment with Steve Machette. Steve, Cornelius in Louisiana wanted to know what you thought about the devil.
1: Well, if we dissect the word, and so it's D-E-V-I-L. D-E is basically in the Latin language, it means of, and E-V-I-L is of evil. But if you could reverse evil, L-I-V-E, you live. And it's basically the, it's the duality of life. Life in physical form is not an angelotic form. We're angels. We're a consciousness. We don't understand that when you jump into a body, you don't live forever because the body is a machine. It's your car. It's your mobility here on planet Earth. You could run out of gas. You could have a bad wheel. You could have a bad axle. You could have something going wrong with the DNA that made you. And we don't get it. You know, we also don't understand that we need to take care of everybody here on Earth and not make a caste system immediately. And a caste system creates evil. And then the caste system creates a religion. And the religion tells everybody, this is the way it's going to be. And then next life, you can sit with God and do what? You are from God. And we need to redo it. And we won't have that evil. You know, and these religions, you know, it's just going to the Islam and Hebrew, now called Jewish, they had the same oracle. It was Gabriel. You know, Gabriel spoke to Moses. Gabriel spoke to Muhammad. These are energies that were playing here on Earth while in the film were creating us and making us evil. You know, and someone called, it may have been you in Louisiana, and you said about Zeus and everything. Those were in the film. That was Marduk. Because the Nephilim could fly all over Earth, and they call themselves different names in every territory. And when you study the territories that they first lived in, remember, when you study them, Europe came second because it came after the Ice Age, because they came here 500,000, 400,000 years ago. And Earth was in an Ice Age. It got hot. And how did it, and it got destroyed by the Ice Age went bye-bye, although it ended up in Antarctica. And this life under Antarctica, and I could ramble and go all over, but what we really need to understand is we are all children of energy called God, consciousness. And consciousness is the ability to think, to pivot, to change, to interpolate, to communicate with each other. And we created these human bodies, be it in the film who did it, or other energies that have come in here that we spoke of, or I spoke to you earlier, you know, and it's just studying energy and seeing what you could build. We build the solar systems. This is our Legos, if you want to call it. And we need to understand that we need to rot out evil by teaching everybody who and what we are. And we need to support each other. And if we can't do that, we will never get rid of greed. We'll never get rid of fear. Fear goes bye-bye if you teach people you don't die. Your machine dies. You live. You could reincarnate. You could ascend. You could go be the little prince, and you could go wherever you want to go. And you could also go to rest. That's what I believe.
0: Back to the calls. Bill, truck driving in Oregon. Welcome. Hey, Bill, go ahead.
2: Hey, Stephen. Hey, George. You know, I really admire Cornelius. You know, he is very fixed in his beliefs. I am like the exact opposite of Cornelius. I'm not sure of anything except for the Big Bang. Just kidding, George. I'm just kidding about that. What I'm wondering, though, Stephen, is you have a tremendous amount of eclectic knowledge, okay? And I don't know if you've ever studied the Platonic philosophers and their role in the early Abrahamic religions, all right? Yeah. But Plato, they believed that if a religion did not uplift humanity, there was really no reason for it. Okay, that was at the core of their philosophy. And I was thinking about this guy, Blake Lemoine, that was fired from Google because of his comments about AI. And it was interesting to me, the guy that fired him is a renowned computer scientist. And he said the whole idea of AI having a consciousness is ridiculous. AI can tell you what blue is, but unlike humans, it doesn't know what blue is. And I'm like, well, now, wait a minute. We don't actually know what blue is. We all just agree. what blue is. So having said that, I'm wondering if it's possible. Oh, and like with music, if you change a couple of notes, the whole song is different. But you can also have simultaneous, spontaneous creation. Two artists that never met each other can think of the same thing. It's possible, right? So and you talked about the scribes, right? And what I'm wondering, is it possible, you think, if the conditions are correct and humanity is really desperate, do you think AI has the potential to replace God?
1: AI was created by humans, and the humans are God. AI can never, ever, ever do what humans could do. AI is, even though they tell you it's artificial, no, it's not. It's a collection of all the information that people put into computers, and it interpolates and produces it. But the same thing in the film discovered. They came to planet Earth, and they had to dig the gold out. You know, and you need to have that consciousness where you could do that. I don't know if computers could replace it. And you were asking me about Plato. What I have is that I now have the School of Sacred Knowledge in the Elysian Fields. Socrates is one of my heroes. Socrates taught people, and he taught Plato, and Plato taught Aristotle, and Aristotle taught Alexander. They went there and they taught people the sacred knowledge of metaphysics. That's what they were teaching you. They were teaching you to question everything. Because, I mean, you and I, we could have a blast arguing with each other, but as long as we respect each other, because I can't see what's behind me, but you can, and you can't see what's behind you. You can't put your arms back more than maybe 210 degrees. And as the teammates, we can help each other and we can make world a better place. I really believe that.
0: Next up, let's go to Sue in North Carolina, east of the Rockies. Hi, Sue.
3: Hi, George. Happy summer.
0: Thank you. It started.
3: Happy summer, yep. And Juneteenth and everything else. We had 180,000 people down here for the Stanley Cup parade.
0: Oh, that's great. Go ahead.
3: Yeah, I love Cornelius, man. He's just too much. And from what your guest is saying, too, he might understand what I'm about to say. I think that our planet Earth is so beautiful. I mean, in so many ways, you can't even count how many ways. It's just, you know, the Earth is so beautiful. And I think we should just stay away from the moon, Mars. I think we should just concentrate, you know, on our loving planet and be grateful and loving for it. You know, the Garden of Eden must have been a beautiful place, but of course, many people don't believe in it. But, you know, there is such a thing as love and beauty and all that. And what a waste of money going to the moon. I mean, for instance, okay, we'll go to the moon, but what are we getting out of it? They never come out and say, you know,
1: they want the metals.
3: What's that?
1: They want the metal group. They want the iron. They want the ore. They want the uranium.
0: The helium.
1: They want the metals because you could just transform it and do more things with it.
0: Do you think she's got a point just to stay at home?
1: I believe that's why we're here. I mean, what are you going to do up in the moon? Then the film were up there. You know, then the film were on Mars. We're going to find that out, too. But, you know, I really can't answer it. We each have our own desires. I can't sit still. So if I could, I would go try. I'd be the little prince. I'd be in every universe I could find. I'd be in all the galaxies. I'd be jumping from rock to rock, flying in the air, no gravity. You know, I sail the seas. I used to race boats. I travel. You know, I love traveling. I love meeting people. That's my game. That's my score. So, yeah, right now I'm occupied here on planet Earth.
0: Let's go to Thomas in La Jolla, California. Hey, Tom, go ahead.
4: Hi, George. I thank you, George, and Tom Danheiser for accepting my call. And Stephen, I look forward to obtaining your books. I hope they're available in audio. And
1: some are.
4: I wanted to ask you, Stephen, it seems that the Gnostics, and in particular Jesus, focused on healing. And many of the miracles that Jesus demonstrated were healing of others. And I was wondering if you would connect the dots on that with Jesus, Gnosticism, and healing.
1: It's all metaphysical.
4: Oh, go ahead.
1: It's all metaphysical. It's energy. It's energy. You know, I do acupuncture. I can't tell people what to do, but I do acupuncture. And using acupuncture...
0: You give it or receive it?
1: No, I don't give it. I receive it. It's a good question. Thank you. You're right. I couldn't do that. I mean, they look at your veins and they reconnect the energy, and it's outrageous what the Chinese taught each other how to do. But, you know, our bodies are like trees. Our head is like the roots when you put it upside down, and the trees communicate with the earth. And you've got the fungi that sit there and communicate with you, and you figure out what to get here or there. Jesus, what I've learned, was one of those that was able to practice that type of medicine. He was able to heal people. I mean, he helped someone see, right? Okay, what did he help them see? Maybe they had a blockage in their eye and he knew how to acupuncturally fix it. It's that simple. You know, we get clogged. You know, he raised the dead. Well, did he raise the dead Lazarus? Okay. Well, maybe they didn't realize that Lazarus was still there and he gave Lazarus his last energy. They actually told my wife that I would never live. Well, they were wrong. You know, I have energy, you know, and Jesus helps get the energy out of people. I get energy out of people. I upset people and I make them happy. I don't know. You know, it's energy that makes us run. That's our gas. And the energy comes from the sun. And in the Christian world, if you look at it metaphysically, you are the son of the sun or the daughter of the sun. And all the energy of the sun comes from beyond the sun, and it's consciousness. And it burns and it spits out. And if you ever look at the sun, you'll see it form a pyramid, and that's how things come down the earth, like a pyramid. They come as a laser, and then they spread out. And I love learning all this stuff. I love sharing all this stuff. And I don't know, I believe what I believe in is a happier ending.
0: What's your next project, Stephen?
1: Right now, I'm just finishing up my record label. I've got a lot of records coming out. I've got an Italian record. I've got a lot coming out, maybe a book. You know, another book, but I don't know what to write. I'm just doing it. You know, I've just have so much to share with people, and I'm doing it through music. And my goal is to make sure that cultures stay alive, which is why I have SSK. And, you know, I want culture to stay alive. I want to go around the world producing music, producing plays, encouraging people to create. I have a couple of new English rock bands coming out. I've got a woman named P-I-P-P-A, who will knock people out. I have a band called Mansions coming out. We've got Kiko and the Gypsyland coming, and we've got the Buena Vista Orchestra. I've got a lot coming out. And, you know, and I'm here, I'm ready. I'm hoping that America rebalances itself, because we need to reset and we need to help each other. You know, we need to be a winning team. And if we're a team, we could all win. And we have to understand it's okay to argue with each other. It's okay to not always agree with each other. But it's like any sport. After the game, you got to hug each other. Because if you don't have competition, you can never become better. That's the game of competition. You compete to become better. But you do not compete in feeding people. You do not compete in housing people. There's something wrong with that. And I truly, truly believe that. There's things that are made for sport, and there's things that are made for community help. And that's really what I believe.
0: All right, my friend. Stay healthy and keep in touch, all right?
1: And by the way, say hi to Jonathan when he comes on.
0: You got that right. That'll be tomorrow night. We'll be back in a moment with Christy Crabtree as we talk about surviving trauma right here on Coast to Coast AM.
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10: ABC News, I'm Sherry Preston. Progress in peace talks with Iran. The Trump administration now saying Iran has agreed to allow inspectors from the UN's nuclear agency into the country. That promise, however, was also a part of the deal with Iran reached under the Obama administration, which President Trump tore up. Here's ABC's Steve Gagnard.
11: Some sort of an international body that may begin to at least provide some of the information that's been missing, frankly, for months, if not years. And then it's going to be a decision by the intelligence community about, are the Iranians pushing beyond what eventually will be agreed to?
10: There are changes on the way in the intelligence community, sources tell ABC News. The new acting director of national intelligence, Bull Pulte, has started laying people off. The House could vote as soon as today on a housing reform package that passed the Senate with bipartisan support, one part of it banning Wall Street investors from buying up single-family homes. Europe is roasting, with much of the continent expecting temperatures in the mid-90s or higher for several days. This is ABC News. British Prime Minister Keir Starmer is leaving 10 Downing Street and quitting as the country's Labour Party leader and PM. ABC's James Longman in London has more on his tumultuous time in office.
12: Basically, there are two big things wrong with Keir Starmer. The first, his personality, I'm sorry to say, just hasn't gelled with the British people, even in the speech he made outside Downing Street. And there was no emotion until right at the end when he spoke about his family, to be fair, and no direction with the government. Social services are broken. People don't feel like there's opportunity. There's a huge cost of living crisis. And the Labour Party, for most people in this country, is not a party that has any of the answers.
10: The mayor of Manchester, Andy Burnham, who has just been sworn in as a member of Parliament, is Starmer's likely replacement as Prime Minister. Prime Day is here. Amazon's summer sales event is likely to drive over $26 billion in spending, a 9% jump over last year. I'm Sherry Preston, ABC News.
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1: A lot of good progress. Good morning. I'm Mike Gavin in for Gordon Deal along with Nicole Murray. It's Tuesday, June 23rd, and here's what we have for you this hour.
2: Vice President J.D. Vance is optimistic that the U.S. and Iran can come to an agreement after high-level talks in Switzerland.
1: President Trump continues to blame vandals for the damage to the Lincoln Memorial reflecting pool in Washington, as officials say five people have been arrested.
2: The Senate passes what some are calling a landmark housing affordability bill after a bipartisan breakthrough.
1: And what happened to the Las Vegas of cheap hotels and cheaper eats?
3: Financial crisis was horrible for Vegas. COVID was terrible for Vegas. And then you enter this period that we're in right now, where affluent people are spending really freely, feeling pretty good about the economy. And everyone else is just really pinched by inflation and not feeling great. So
1: Rachel Ensign from the Wall Street Journal with more on how Las Vegas has become the playground for the wealthy later in the hour. Vice President J.D. Vance said high-level talks between the Iran and U.S. resulted in a lot of good progress. Vance made the remarks as he left Switzerland on Monday after the two sides agreed on a roadmap toward reaching a final deal to end the war within 60 days. Technical negotiations were continuing in the mountaintop resort after a first round of marathon talks between senior figures from both countries. They had gotten off to a rough start, first canceled and then shaken by President Trump's renewed threats.
4: As long as they respect us, I don't want to use the word fear, because that's an inappropriate word, but as long as they respect us, we're not going to have any trouble. We have total control of the Strait.
1: That was Trump Monday at the White House. The talks ultimately resulted in a joint statement released by mediators that struck a similarly positive tone, describing a constructive atmosphere and that Washington and Tehran agreed to set up new communication lines to ensure the vital Strait of Hormuz is open and an end to the fighting in Lebanon. Vance said Iran had agreed to allow inspectors from the International Atomic Energy Agency back into the country, though Iran's foreign ministry told state media that Tehran had made no new commitments on nuclear inspections. Both Vance and President Trump also talked about a proposal by Trump's son-in-law, Jared Kushner, that any unfreezing of Iran's assets would include a provision that the money only be used to buy food from U.S. farmers. The U.S. has also authorized Iranian oil sales, easing decades-old sanctions as it pushes towards a final peace deal with Tehran in return for commitments on nuclear inspections and free transit through the Strait of Hormuz. The general license announced by the Treasury Department allows the sale of crude oil and petrochemical and petroleum products of Iranian origin through August 21st. In a statement published to social media Monday, Treasury Secretary Scott Bessent said Iran had committed to free and open transit in the Strait of Hormuz. The license says Iranian oil can be imported into the U.S. when necessary to complete its sale, delivery, or offloading. Cuba, North Korea, and Crimea are among those excluded from the license. The U.S. has not meaningfully imported Iranian oil since Washington imposed measures after the 1979 revolution. Patrick DeHaan is head of petroleum analysis at GasBuddy.
5: It allows Iran to sell potentially millions of barrels of oil with net proceeds that would likely be in the ballpark of $100 to $150 million every day. Now, those export levels, that estimate of 100 to 150 million barrels a day is based on what Iran was selling into the market under sanctions in the last couple of years.
1: Oil prices had risen sharply when Tehran started blockading the Strait of Hormuz, prompting a U.S. blockade of Iranian ports. But after the interim deal fell to their lowest since before the war began on February 28th, Brent crude trading today at around $77 a barrel. Let's take a deeper dive into the Iran negotiations and what the White House needs to accomplish to satisfy the many who have criticized the initial agreement. We do that with Jeff Mordock, White House reporter at the Washington Times. So, Jeff, let's start with the issue of nuclear inspectors. That would appear to be a step in the right direction.
6: Keep in mind that, you know, under the Obama agreement, they also allowed nuclear inspectors to come in, and nuclear inspectors were even coming in before the Trump, even before this war began, there were nuclear inspectors coming in there. So, but what the Trump administration has always argued is that nuclear inspectors were coming in. They weren't getting access to what they should be. Iran was sort of hiding materials from them. They say this agreement will make it more difficult for Iran to hide enriched material. It'll give the inspectors more access to things. We will see what happens here. Right now, all they really have seemed to agree upon is that the inspectors from the UN's Atomic Energy Agency will come in and look at stuff. Again, that's one of the problems with this agreement in these talks. What we have right now seem to be vague agreements that seem to be getting hung up on the details of how the stuff will actually be executed.
1: Right. We know that the MOU has been criticized by Democrats, of course, but also many Republicans, including some Trump allies, for, as you said, being too vague and perhaps not going far enough. What do you think critics will need to see from these talks to quiet that down?
6: Critics need to see a concrete agreement, but also I think critics want to see a more more penalties on Iran. A lot of people have complained that this deal is really just too easy on Iran. There's a poll, it's a CBS YouGov poll, that found that 69% of Americans say that the Trump administration really did not achieve its goal, and they don't with this memorandum of understanding. And the goal was that the nuclear program be stopped. 69% of Americans say that. That's a high number of Americans. You had Mark Levin on Fox News last night, who was a very solid, staunch Trump ally, blast the memorandum of understanding has complete capitulation to Iran. So, yes, there's a lot of skepticism. The Democrats, it's to be expected. It's really coming out on the Republican side.
1: Speaking with Jeff Murdock, White House reporter for The Washington Times, and we're talking about Vice President J.D. Vance working out the details of the MOU, the agreement with Iran. Now, the other huge issue to hammer out here is how the Strait of Hormuz will operate. What will satisfy the critics there?
6: I think what will satisfy the critics there is some kind of agreement for Iran to never shut it again. But I don't know how you do that with Iran. Iran now knows they can do it. Iran now knows they control. It's sort of you've let the genie out of the bottle here. Iran now has a playbook for when they want something, what they can do. It's going to be very hard. I think it'll be easy to get Iran to get some kind of agreement on there. The hard thing is to verify that and make sure that Iran's agreement is worth the paper that the deal is signed on.
1: Now, politically, what about the role of J.D. Vance here? Is this a chance for him to assert himself as the front runner for 2028? Or on the flip side, if this doesn't go well and people still aren't satisfied by what comes out of these talks, could this kind of be bad news for him when it comes to the election in 2028?
6: I think both points, Mike, are absolutely on point. This is a very good chance to kind of push J.D. Vance ahead of some of his candidates, especially Marco Rubio. Marco Rubio has been getting all the ink lately for, you know, his comments about Cuba, that he did a masterful job in the White House briefing room when he was doing the press briefing for Caroline Leavitt, much better than J.D. Vance. J.D. Vance needs to get out there. He needs to get the ink. He needs to burnish his foreign policy credentials for a run in 2028. But what we've seen historically, and the 2024 election is a great example of this, vice presidents tend to get all of the flack and criticism from an administration's missteps, but they never seem to get any of the credit. And I think it's why we got to go all the way back to George H.W. Bush to find a vice president who managed to succeed the president. I mean, between George, the only other vice president we've had who later became president since President Bush was President Biden. But remember, there was that 4-year gap.
1: Right.
6: Kamala Harris last year, she got a lot of the grief for the Biden administration's failures, but nobody really gave her a lot of credit for some of the success. And it's always debatable how much the vice president deserves for the blame or the success.
1: All right. Thanks, as always, Jeff. Jeff Murdock of The Washington Times. 15 minutes after the hour now, you're listening to This Morning, America's First News. Coming up next, the mystery surrounding the reflecting pool, still murky.
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0: Now, more than ever, where you get your news matters. This is America's First News, This Morning with Gordon Deal.
1: Gordon Deal, taking some time off, probably watching some soccer. I'm Mike Gavin. Thanks for joining us this morning. President Trump continues to blame alleged vandalism for the problems plaguing the recently renovated Lincoln Memorial reflecting pool, telling reporters that a 350-foot slit was cut through the pool's lining with a box cutter or a knife of some kind.
2: I think 290, 300-foot slit right through it, probably a box cutter or a knife of some kind. Well, we had people lifting up the basic, it's not a lot of damage, but we'll probably have to let the water out and refix it.
1: The reflecting pool has been plagued with algae and peeling paint in the days since the Trump administration completed the renovation, which cost more than $16 million, more than $4 million more than the estimated cost. An Interior Department spokesperson told CNN in a statement that the algae was residual and came from reactivated supply lines. Neither the Interior Department nor the White House has provided evidence that the pool lining had been cut. President Trump said that images of the alleged cut would be released at the right time in court, but again said to contact the Department of the Interior or the National Park Service for the evidence. In a statement, an Interior Department spokesperson said five people have been arrested and five others were issued federal citations. Just about 20 minutes after the hour now, here's Nicole Murray.
0: And now, the three big things you need to know. Number one.
3: Vice President J.D. Vance says high-level discussions with senior Iranian officials in Switzerland created a good foundation for a successful final peace deal.
4: Whether good faith or bad faith, you can't trust anybody's words. You have to trust what they actually do. Letting in the inspectors is a big deal, but again, we're going to see what they actually let the inspectors do once they're in the country.
3: Vance added that progress has been made on multiple fronts, including the establishment of mechanisms to ensure the Strait of Hormuz stays open.
0: Number two.
3: The Trump administration has temporarily lifted oil sanctions against Iran, which would allow Tehran to sell oil in dollars, including to U.S. buyers. Patrick DeHaan with Gas Buddy on ABC News.
5: What's happening in the Middle East, of course, the Strait open, closed, none of that's really weighing on the market just yet. The market is still looking at the fact that the U.S. and Iran came up with a new framework.
0: Number three.
3: A second ransom note received by a Tucson, Arizona television station shortly after the disappearance of Nancy Guthrie said she died after her abduction. The 84-year-old mother of today's show host Savannah Guthrie was kidnapped from her home in February. Entertainment icon Clive Davis, who shaped modern music as the founder of Arista Records and president of Columbia Records, has died. Davis on ABC back in 2013.
6: I never knew I had them. I never knew this was going to turn out to be a talent or a gift. It was a pure accident. It was a lucky break. It became a lifelong passion.
3: Davis was 94 years old. The Senate has passed a bill with a goal of helping to bring down housing prices for Americans by stopping Wall Street investors from buying up single-family homes, among other things. Republican Senator Tim Scott.
7: 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When you put more housing supply on the market, more people have a chance to become a first-time home buyer.
3: The bill now heads to the House. Knock, knock.
1: Who's there?
3: Dad jokes. The New York Post reports that they are good for you and can reduce stress. This is because they tend to be simple yet lighthearted.
1: Yeah, it definitely reduces my stress when I can lay down a good dad joke and have my kids roll my eyes at me and walk away. It's the best.
3: Dad jokes can be the worst, but fine. Okay. A good laugh here and there may be good.
1: Yes, both the worst and the best. Thanks, Nicole. 23 minutes after the hour.
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0: Las Vegas was once the home of dirt cheap rooms and buffets, drawing you in with the hopes that your gambling losses would far exceed what the hotels didn't make on your accommodations. Everything about that equation has changed. And here to talk about that is Rachel Ensign, economics reporter at the Wall Street Journal. Rachel, talk about the changes in Sin City.
1: Vegas has changed a lot, even just since the pandemic. We found that the city has really changed a lot in the last few years. Specifically, it's like moved really upscale. You know, before, people who were earning, you know, their households took in six figures a year, that was like a minority of visitors in Las Vegas. And now that's the overwhelming majority of visitors. So it is a town that is catering to a much more affluent visitor than it was in the past.
0: And we know that the evolution of Las Vegas began a while ago, back in the 1990s, when they started building all those mega resorts. But you cite the pandemic here as a real dividing line. Explain that.
1: Yeah. So, you know, obviously Vegas was hit super hard by the pandemic. I mean, I kind of put it in the story, like, Vegas really always reflects the U.S. economy and then some, because it's such a big travel destination for Americans, also international tourists. So financial crisis was horrible for Vegas. COVID was terrible for Vegas. And then you enter this period that we're in right now, where affluent people are spending really freely, feeling pretty good about the economy, and everyone else is just really pinched by inflation and not feeling great. So another thing that happened after the pandemic is Vegas got all these great new entertainment venues. So this venue, the Sphere, is the top grossing arena in the world now. It got an NFL stadium, which is a place that they can host a ton of big concerts. So a lot more people are coming to town for that $300 a ticket concert and then spending money on everything else from there. They're not necessarily there to gamble.
0: You spoke to one guy who couldn't believe he was being charged a $45 a night resort fee at the Circus Circus, not one of the glitzier properties on the strip, right? For sure. So there's a lot of sticker shock going on for people, even people who've been coming for years, like this guy.
1: Yeah, exactly. So for that visitor, the person who kind of expects the old Vegas where everything is incredibly cheap, they're really surprised when they come. I mean, I think kind of many people see the prices and they're like, gosh, wow, this place is actually really expensive. Whether it's like, you know, the Starbucks last year, there was a $26 mini bar bottle of water that went viral. And it's a pretty big shift, because for a long time, it was known for being like outrageously cheap. You know, the hotel rooms were super cheap. There were these cheap buffets. You could eat like all the food you wanted for very little money. And of course, that was all subsidized by gambling revenues. The point of that was to get you in the hotel where you would then gamble. But that's really the business model.
0: Now, you did find a few properties that are looking to reel in some more budget-minded visitors. What are we seeing there?
1: Yeah. So, I mean, look, at the end of the day, Vegas has an incredibly large number of hotel rooms, and not all the properties are that fancy and nice. So there are places that, you know, are a deal.
0: Yeah, fewer and farther between. Thanks, Rachel. Rachel Ensign of the Wall Street Journal. Coming up on 30 minutes after the hour now, you're listening to This Morning, America's First News.

0: Welcome back to That's a Pepper Thing. First up, we've got Harrison wrapping his Dr. Pepper in a tiny quilt so it feels at home. Oh, how tender. That's a Pepper Thing! And over to Becca, who's whispering affirmations to her can.
1: You're sweet. You're unique. You're the best thing I ever poured over ice.
0: She swears it makes it taste better. It's not a science thing, but it's a Pepper Thing! Why do they all do it? All for that sweet, delicious, truly one-of-a-kind taste of Dr. Pepper. It's a Pepper Thing!
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14: 34 minutes after the hour, Mike Gavin in for Gordon Deal along with Nicole Murray. On this Tuesday, here's some of the stories we're following for you this morning. Continued optimism for a deal between the U.S. and Iran as sanctions are lifted on Iran's oil sales. President Trump promises evidence of reflecting pool vandals will come out in court. Legendary former Fed Chair Alan Greenspan and legendary Arista Records founder Clive Davis both pass away. The president also signed executive orders to supercharge quantum computing. The Senate passes a bill in the hopes of making a house more affordable. Big-time basketball trade as Giannis takes his talents to South Beach. Lionel Messi becomes the World Cup's all-time leading scorer, and the global effort to make sure a mom could see her now-famous son play in the World Cup. That story in about 20 minutes. This portion of the program is brought to you by Robinhood, your money, your move. The graduating class of 2026 is arriving into a very challenging jobs market, but that doesn't mean they don't have a wish list for what they'd like to get from their first post-grad opportunity. For more, here's Gordon Deal.
15: We're speaking with Julie Bauke, career strategist we know as Julie on the Job. We're looking at this new report from the National Association of Colleges and Employers, which got a feel for what recent grads are looking for. So it's probably no surprise. I mean, they're looking for, I guess, opportunities for professional development. What does that say to you, I guess?
16: So the last couple years, there's been a real bottleneck in terms of that pipeline into entry-level jobs. Some of it's based

0: in fear of the unknown, shall we say. What impact is AI going to have on entry-level jobs? There's all this talk about it's going to replace, it's going to change, but nobody really knows what that's going to mean when it comes to entry-level hiring. I've even seen a little bit of pulling back on it, pulling back in terms of, oh gosh, we underhired. So maybe we do need some more people at the entry-level role. So there's a lot of that confusion going on in the job market. So what's happened as a result of that, and we've talked about this before, is that, and this has been my advice as well, take something, get started. Because if you, it's not a flex to say you've been sitting in your parents' basement applying for jobs online for a year. And so you have to get out and do something. Well, a lot of those somethings, as one would expect, are jobs that are maybe not related to your major, not jobs that require a college degree, and maybe seen as kind of dead end inside of a company. And so what these students are saying is, hey, look, I get it. One in five said, I am overqualified for the job I'm in, or at least in their mind, they're overqualified for it. We don't know what that means. But what that means is we've got students getting jobs that they would have gotten a better job, say, 10 years ago. So they are starting on their careers maybe in a one down compared to what they would have done maybe even 6 to 8 years ago, 8 to 10 years ago, let's say, before COVID. And so they're saying, okay, I will do that. I will, to get my foot in the door, I hear that's the reality, but I want to know that this is not something I'm going to be stuck in.
1: Okay. So all right, we're speaking with Julie Bauke, career expert known as Julie on the Job. We're looking at this National Association of Colleges and Employers report, which found that recent grads want employers that provide opportunities for professional development. So how do employers deliver on what these youngsters are looking for?
0: The first thing I would say to employers is acknowledge it. Say to your young people that you hire, this is something we want you to come in. We want you to get some experience. We think you can really help us here. But then show them how, get away from your traditional career paths and saying, well, I don't know, we've never had a customer service rep go on to be a manager of operations. Why not? So show, I think employers are going to have to loosen up their thinking about first you do this, then you do this, then you do this. And position your entry-level roles, even if they are entry-level, as literally just that. Versus, well, I don't know, we usually just keep our customer service reps. I don't know what to tell you beyond that. So you have to switch to almost a, I'm going to look at each person, not only their performance, but also their capabilities, and I'm going to start giving them some other things to do. And when you say to someone, look, that we don't intend for this to be a lifetime role, you could go here, you could go here, you could explore opportunities over here and here. There are employers and leaders who are afraid to say that, because what's also happened with Gen Z the last several years is that they've come in to the workforce with an overconfidence. I can do anything. I can do your job.
1: Okay.
0: I know everything. So there's a fear of saying, you could go do these other things, or we want to expose you to this training, and we want you to spend some time over here, because there's a fear of feeling like you're over-promising, and that students are coming back and say, well, you told me I could do this, you told me I could do that. So I think when you're entering the workforce, it's a combination of, I want to learn as much as possible, but also it's okay to say to, you know, someone who's hiring you, look, this sounds like a really good way to understand what this company does and what our customers deal with.
2: Julie on the Job, Julie Bauke with our own Gordon Deal. 20 minutes in front of the hour now on This Morning. America's First News coming up next. Pickle eating in Pittsburgh.
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0: 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Yes, just tell Alexa, Siri, or Google to play This Morning with Gordon Deal. Here he comes, Dom Savino. He's got the mic drop. Good morning, Dom.
1: Good morning, Mike. Mark your calendars, Pickle fans, because it is almost time to compete for Gherkin glory. Yes, Pittsburgh, Pennsylvania is gearing up to host its annual Picklesburg Festival next month. It's the four-day celebration of everything pickled. Pickle-flavored foods, drinks with pickled ingredients, merchandise, and most importantly, the Dillcathlon Games. Registration has officially opened for the festival's pickle-themed competition. It features three contests for every dare dillville. Yes, that's what they're called. I hate myself too.
0: Dad jokes.
1: That's right. Now, the staple is pickle juice drinking. Whoever chugs a quart of pickle juice the fastest will be crowned the Duke of Drinking. That's the official term, by the way, not my creation. Then there's the pickle eating contest. Contestants will get 4 minutes to down as many pickles as possible. The champion crowned the Earl of Eating.
0: That's great.
1: And last, like every good festival, there's bobbing for pickles. 90 seconds on the clock, no hands allowed. They'll see who can pluck the most pickles out of a barrel. Winner goes home, Picklesburg, Baron of Bobbing.
0: I mean, these are all cute titles, but is there any kind of other prize involved here besides just going home and telling your wife that you're now the Baron of Bobbing? I'm sure she'd be super excited about that.
1: Oh, the pickle fan among us is unimpressed by Picklesburg.
0: Yeah, we didn't get your take on pickles, so we were talking about this beforehand. Nicole and I, both big pickle fans. We know Gordon Deal loves the pickles. What about you?
1: If a pickle played on an NBA team, it would be a role player at best.
0: Oh, boy.
1: It's good in a couple slices on a burger, but I don't want it in my drinks, and I don't want to eat it plain. It's not the star. Know your role.
0: I mean, I love pickles, too, but I don't want to drink the juice, and I don't want to infused into one of my drinks at a bar or something like that. But I did tell you, I've basically been chowing down lately into some pickle-flavored popcorn and pickle-flavored chips. And you know what? Again, they're not going to be like my top row of snack foods, but I'm going to have an enjoying time with them.
1: Yeah, you can have that. You can go do all of these competitions. I'll be there drinking the one drink on the menu that does not have anything pickled in it.
0: Yeah, okay.
1: Yeah, sorry about that, Mike.
0: Enjoy.
1: And Mike, also, this is an attention to smart shoppers and hoarders everywhere, because it's time to dig into your junk drawer with all those pens and all the coupons and all the takeout menus. We all have that. 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
0: Okay.
1: Every coupon will be honored, of course, and each coupon serves as an entry into the hunt. The winner gets a $100,000 home transformation.
0: Wow, $100,000. When I first met my girlfriend, this was going back like almost 9 years, she had a huge stack of the Bed Bath & Beyond coupons. But I think in her zeal to clean, I think once the stores closed, she got rid of them. And now, of course, they fake this all out, because now they're kind of making a little comeback here and they want our coupons.
1: How old do you think the oldest will be?
0: Oh, 15 years, I want to say. I want to say 2010-ish, probably.
1: I'm guessing 90s.
0: Okay. Make a bet.
1: Yeah.
0: Thanks, Tom. 13 minutes in front of the hour.
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1: Well, we know movement is essential for a long, healthy life, and walking has been growing in popularity as a simple way to boost heart rate, increase metabolism, and lower the risk of disease. It's not just how far you walk, though. The pace can also reveal important information about your health and longevity. A quick walk literally may mean a longer life, according to a 2024 analysis that found people who walked the fastest were 43% less likely to die of any cause than those in the slowest walking group. And there are certain benchmarks you should be able to hit in each decade of life. In your 20s and 30s, aim for 13 to 19 minutes per mile at a brisk pace. In your 40s, 14 to 16 minutes. Your 50s, 15 to 17 minutes. Your 60s, 16 to 18 minutes. And in your 70s, shoot for a 20-minute mile. 8 minutes in front of the hour now, here's Nicole Murray.
0: And now, the three big things you need to know. Number one.
2: Vice President J.D. Vance said as he left Switzerland that high-level talks between Iran and the United States resulted in a lot of good progress.
3: We set up the mechanism to ensure not only the Straits of Hormuz are open, but will stay open.
2: Vance added that a deconfliction cell will also be created to address fighting in Lebanon.
0: Number two.
2: The Trump administration has stepped up law enforcement presence at the Lincoln Memorial Reflecting Pool as the White House made new claims that vandalism was the main cause of problems at the renovated site. President Trump, when asked for evidence.
4: Well, let's put it this way. When you have a 350-foot slit from one end to the other, you think that's proof?
2: Trump is also threatening to sue broadcaster ABC for its reporting on the cost of repairing damages to the pool.
0: Number three.
2: 7 days into a firefight at a massive frozen food storage facility near downtown Los Angeles, firefighters have yet to enter the building and have begun moving parts of the exterior walls to try to gain access. Mayor Karen Bass.
5: We have thousands more air purifiers to distribute, thousands more masks to distribute, and we do have two shelters that are open. For anyone that wants shelter, it is voluntary and they are welcome to be there 24 hours a day.
2: In other news, the attorney for the family of a one-year-old boy who was fatally shot by a police officer in a vehicle outside a Walmart in Mississippi said they intend to conduct an independent autopsy. Attorney Ben Crump.
6: It is not controversial for us to stand up for accountability. It is not controversial for us to stand up for truth. It is not controversial for us to stand up and call for justice for this little black baby.
2: Officials said the shooting occurred on June 14th after law enforcement officers responded to a shoplifting call in Senatobia. A new promotion at Aldi that lasts until Thursday, the Aldi Blind Box. 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
1: Not going to say no to anything because it's free, but, you know, we're all hoping for the snack box, right? I mean, that's what we're shooting for.
2: Yeah, so there's four types. The snack blind box, the fiber blind box, the protein blind box, and the mystery blind box.
1: Yeah, don't give me the mystery. Just give me the snacks.
2: 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Like, I wonder what's inside.
1: Yeah, and then you'll complain that there's no snacks.
2: No, I won't.
1: All 6 minutes in front of the hour.
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0: Soccer fans have been enthralled with the story of Cape Verde, the World Cup Cinderellas from a tiny island nation, and their goalkeeper, a 40-year-old named Vozinha. According to SunnySkies.com, before Vozinha or his team stepped onto the field, he had one wish, that his mother could be there to see it. Much easier said than done, however. Just days before, it seemed impossible. Visa issues and the costs associated with obtaining one stood in their way. But after the keeper's emotional comments following a match against Spain went viral, people around the world rallied to help. According to reports, officials from the U.S. State Department, FIFA, U.S. lawmakers, and Cape Verde's Football Federation worked together to help clear a path for mom to travel to Miami for the tournament. When she arrived at the airport, after an exhausting journey of more than 24 hours, FIFA officials and volunteers were there to welcome her. She also arrived just in time to witness a remarkable chapter in his career. Vozinha became one of football's newest sensations, seeing his Instagram following skyrocket to more than 15 million fans as the world embraced his story. That'll do it for this hour. For Nicole Murray and Dom Savino, I'm Mike Gavin. Thanks for listening to This Morning, America's First News.
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7: ABC News, I'm Sherry Preston, the vice president touting progress in talks with Iran.
8: That is a major milestone.
7: Vice President J.D. Vance, who led the talks over the weekend, says he got a big concession out of Iran, that they will now allow international nuclear inspectors into the country.
8: Permanently ending a nuclear weapons program in Iran.
7: But that promise of nuclear inspectors was the same promise made under President Obama's deal that Trump tore up. And despite Vance's words, Iranian state media reports Iran has made no new nuclear commitments.
9: ABC's Mary Bruce, Iran this morning says no visits have been scheduled yet for international inspectors. A deadly heat wave is blanketing much of Europe. At least 18 people have died so far in France. Voters hit the polls in four more states for primaries today, New York, Utah, South Carolina, and Maryland. Prime Day is back. Amazon's summer shopping event underway now, expected to generate $26 billion in sales. This is ABC News. House lawmakers are expected to vote today on a housing bill that's already passed the Senate. It would loosen regulations to encourage more home construction and ban Wall Street investors from snapping up single-family homes. Between the Lincoln Memorial and the Washington Monument, the reflecting pool debate continues. ABC's Olivia Rubin has more.
10: President Trump saying it must be drained immediately for repairs, just weeks after a $16 million renovation project wrapped up.
11: It's not a lot of damage, but we'll probably have to let the water out and refix it.
10: The pool has been a pet project for the president, personally going there to tout the work.
11: It's going to look better than it did in 1922 when it was built.
10: But not long after it was repainted and refilled with water, algae spreading, turning the pool green, and that new paint peeling right off the bottom.
9: The president blames vandals for the peeling paint and the algae, but there's no proof that the pool was sabotaged. I'm Sherry Preston, ABC News.
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12: Good morning, it's 5:02. I'm Amanda Factor. Here's what's happening. A Belfair man was in federal court in Tacoma yesterday, accused of plotting to attack the White House UFC event with explosive-packed drones. 21-year-old William Faulkner could face life in prison if convicted. A Puyallup man charged now with trying to drown his own sister in a pool. Police say Brandon Holland also came at an officer who shot him, and a judge has now set bail at $2 million. With this hot stretch settling in, Pierce Transit is offering free rides to cooling centers through the end of the service tomorrow. Just tell your driver you're headed to or from a center. And Mariners pitcher Logan Gilbert is the American League Player of the Week. It's 5:03, time for an early check on traffic, and for that, we turn to Chris Sullivan. Good morning.
13: It's a pretty good day. Good morning, Amanda. We're looking at a quiet drive to start. No problems. 35 minutes to get you between most of our destinations. We're looking at 35 from Everett to Seattle or Everett to Bellevue. No problems, even away from Linwood. Ton of left-lane campers, though, down the I-5 corridor, making it really challenging.
12: Your friends.
13: Yeah, well, I didn't miss that. I'll tell you that during my little time off. Come on, get over. There's plenty of room. Looking at the drive from Federal Way to Seattle, 35 minutes there, 35 up the Valley Freeway as well. Renton to Bellevue, not much action in the S-curves as of yet. 15 minutes for you guys across the lake, no problems. We do have a little bit of westbound slowing over the top of Tiger Mountain at this point. Maybe check it into that to see if we have anything out of the ordinary going on there. Just a little bit of yellow on the map. In Olympia to Tacoma, no problems. Cairo News Radio, real-time traffic. I'm Chris Sullivan.
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12: It's now 5:04. In today's Start Here program, the latest on negotiations between the U.S. and Iran. Here's ABC's Brad Milkey.
14: Often, when you think of a president signing something like a law or a peace treaty, all the heavy lifting has been done by underlings ahead of time. Lawmakers hash out the details, diplomats go over the exacting language, and then the top dogs sign the thing. That is not necessarily what has happened with this memorandum of understanding between the U.S. and Iran. In this case, President Trump and the leadership in Iran signed a 14-paragraph outline of promises about opening the Strait of Hormuz, about nuclear stockpiles, without the exact specifications on how all that would work. That's what this weekend's technical negotiations were all about, a way to hammer out some key issues as the ceasefire goes into effect.
15: Can we turn over a new leaf? Can we change relations in the Middle East?
14: Vice President J.D. Vance was there. Iranian negotiators were there, along with the Qataris, the Pakistanis, the Swiss.
16: A day which is going to promote peace and prosperity.
14: And while there were threats by the Iranians to pack up and leave, to close the Strait of Hormuz, on Monday, Vance announced that progress had been made, specifically when it came to Iran's nuclear weapons.
17: We laid a very good foundation for a successful final deal.
14: But what does progress look like here? What specifics can these countries agree to? And does any of that look like progress when you compare it to what this region already looked like before this war began? As Vice President J.D. Vance leaves Switzerland, let's start the day with someone who has covered these denuclearization efforts for years. ABC's Justin Fischel is our senior coordinating producer who leads our Pennsylvania Avenue team. Justin, can you just walk us through some of these developments? What is Iran agreeing to here?
18: Well, what we're learning now is that the administration says that they've gotten Iran to agree to some IAEA nuclear weapons sites inspections. That's a big deal. They really haven't had that in earnest, true scrutiny of their nuclear program since the original nuclear deal that President Trump tore up.
17: The Iranians have agreed to invite IAEA inspectors back into their country. That is a major milestone for the American people and the first step in permanently denuclearizing or permanently ending a nuclear weapons program in Iran.
18: Unfortunately, the devil is in the details, and we haven't heard a lot about when exactly this is going to start. Iran has been a little standoffish, say they haven't made any specific commitments.
17: It's funny, we were trying to call some of the inspectors last night around 2 in the morning. As you can expect, not many people were answering their phone at 2 in the morning. I expect that will happen at the minimum this week. But we think even some of those conversations with the inspectors and with the IAEA could happen as soon as today.
18: So much like things we saw in the previous memorandum of understanding, it remains to be seen exactly how these inspections will take place and when, but they say they're making progress.
14: When we say IAEA inspections, what is that? Do we know what that looks like? Is that like some guy from Geneva, Switzerland comes and like stands in a room and watches you like dump nuclear material in a bag or something? Like, do we know what that means?
18: Yes, it's scientists who know a lot more about nuclear science than you and I do, Brad, who literally get there on site and examine these things. But I will say the gold standard in all this is what's known as snap inspections, inspections mm-hmm. that can happen at a moment's notice with no warning. That was something that was agreed to in the Obama era deal. That is not something we know now that they've achieved. You want to be able to catch them by surprise and in there and say, hey, let's look at this without warning. What do you actually have going on here? No time to clean up. And that's a big marker.
14: Well, and then you've mentioned the Obama deal a couple times. Now, can you compare the deal that the Trump administration has struck here, where Iranians are saying, hey, we're not going to have a nuclear weapon. In fact, we'll even allow inspectors in. Can you compare that with what it was called the JCPOA, right? The original nuclear deal with Obama. What are the similarities and differences?
18: The Joint Comprehensive Plan of Action, right? A lot of big differences. Primarily, that was a nuclear agreement. Mm-hmm. And a comprehensive one, as is in the title. It took 20 months of negotiation to get to that point. And it was done in coordination with the UK, the EU, China, France, Germany. There were a lot of stakeholders. And there were enforceable, tangible results that Iran would curb its nuclear program in exchange for serious sanctions relief. That was an intensive nuclear deal. What we're seeing here in this memorandum of understanding is an ambitious 14-point plan to actually make a deal sometime in the future. And what it does in the short term is it ends the conflict, it creates a ceasefire in the conflict, and it opens that critical water passageway, the Strait of Hormuz, where 20% of the oil's world's oils flow. We've heard that a million times, right? But it is crucial. And what's so interesting about the announcement itself is the President Trump said, look, basically this squeezing of the strait is working. Economically, we can't do this anymore. He said, I don't want to be known as the Herbert Hoover presidency.
11: It could cause a depression, right? And they said that I don't want to be Herbert Hoover. That's a president I don't want to be, because he, you know, he was in charge during the Great Depression. And certainly a lot of bad things could happen. That would be one of the things. I don't think it would, but if it did.
18: Trump is saying, without saying it directly, the economic pressure is working. He wanted a way out and he wanted a deal. The thing to keep in mind, though, is that these nuclear agreements with enforcement mechanisms, they're not there. They're going to be discussed in a 60-day period. That's what J.D. Vance is doing overseas. That's what they're trying to solve, but they don't have that yet.
14: Like, you're saying we shouldn't be calling this a nuclear deal. We should call this a ceasefire deal with eyes toward a nuclear deal.
18: This is essentially a ceasefire deal, yes, with eyes towards a nuclear deal and an off-ramp for the current war and to get oil flowing again.
8: The final deal is the house. We set the foundation. We haven't built the house, but we've laid a successful foundation to get to a good place for the American people.
18: And in exchange, Iran did get some things up front. They get to sell their oil on the global market right away. That is a big deal.
19: Can you ensure that the Iranians won't use profits from oil sales to rebuild their military?
11: Well, they're not supposed to be doing that, so we'll see. But they're supposed to use money to buy food for their people, because right now their people are very hungry.
18: In this agreement, there's promises of larger sanctions relief down the road should more agreements be made, you know, during this 60-day period. But if they walk away now, there is no guarantee that Iran will curb its nuclear program. So the deal is not done.
14: Well, so then overall, how do you see this playing out? Because they got 50-something days now to iron out a broader peace plan, right? That's what this is all going towards. How do you see those 50 days playing out? And I guess, what is informing these decisions on each side?
18: This is the hardest part of the entire thing. I mean, remember, when Obama and his administration did this, it took 20 months of negotiation. I was there for some of that. Every week, we were the Secretary of State was flying back and forth to Geneva doing these talks, and it was painful. 60 days is an ambitious timeline. I would be shocked if they get something as comprehensive done in 60 days. I'm not saying it's not possible, but it's not easy. And, you know, just going back to something we were talking about earlier about the major differences between this deal that Trump has come to now and the Obama era deal is war.
11: Today, the United States military continues to carry out large-scale combat operations in Iran.
18: Trump decided to go to war. The U.S. has spent well over $25 billion waging that war in Iran. Of course, 13 service members lost their lives. And it should be noted that on the front end, Trump's negotiating tactic was to do damage physically to their nuclear program. And they did.
11: Following our obliteration of Iran's nuclear program in Operation Midnight Hammer.
18: They set it back significantly, as many as 2 years, many experts agree.
11: But they ignored those warnings and refused to cease their pursuit of nuclear weapons.
18: Those major bombings he talks about over the summer, at deep underground at Iran's buried nuclear facilities, those things set Iran back, but none of it stops their ambition to make a weapon. And you need that in writing. And that's what they're aiming for. And that is what I say is the hard part.
14: Well, and to that point you said about war, some analysts have said, like, the role of war, the threat of war, is so important to your negotiating leverage here. Like, the JCPOA allowed the Obama administration to say, hey, you better obey these rules or we might wage war on you. You can argue over whether the Iranians ever thought Obama would pull that trigger, but that is a real thing they had to worry about. In Trump's case, we've done it. He's already gone to war. Like, this is no longer something you can just threaten abstractly. In fact, if anything, it has perhaps become clear the U.S. cannot easily walk away from the region without giving up stability in the Strait of Hormuz. And when President Trump was asked if Iran actually had more leverage in these talks, he scoffed at the question.
20: Does that give them leverage, the Iranians' leverage over you?
11: Oh, you're so leverage. You know, their Navy is gone. Their Air Force is gone. Their leaders are all dead.
14: But just another significant difference between what these deals look like. Justin Fischel, great context. Thank you so much.
18: Thanks, Brad.
12: That is ABC's Brad Milkey. It's 5:13, and to check on our forecast, our heat advisory remains in effect for today. It's going to be around 90 in the Seattle area, into the low 90s away from the water. And just really hot. Again, that stays in effect until 11 o'clock tonight. We'll cool down just a little bit tomorrow, partly sunny tomorrow, and a high of 89. Nope, sorry, check that, 83 for tomorrow. So a little bit more cooling than anticipated. Thursday, 69. We look for some rain to move in late in the day. Friday looks rainy and breezy and a high of only 64. Right now in Seattle, we have clear skies. The sun's coming up. It's 67 degrees. Coming up, what's next for UK leadership after the resignation of the Prime Minister? We'll get more from ABC's Brad Milkey on part two of Start Here. 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
12: It's 5:18 now. Big change in leadership in the UK. Part two of this morning's edition of Start Here Now. Here's ABC's Brad Milkey.
14: We had heard it for months that the UK's Prime Minister, Keir Starmer, was fighting for his political life. Well, this weekend, it started to appear inevitable that he would resign, not least because President Trump made a social media post predicting he would. Well, early yesterday morning, it was over.
4: I will resign as leader of the Labour Party.
14: Starmer announced he's leaving his post. The left-of-centre Labour Party, which had just regained power after more than a decade of Conservative leadership, they're once again unclear about their direction. But there's not too much time to think about any of that because, oh yeah, a new Prime Minister has got to get sworn in. So let's take you to London. ABC's chief international correspondent James Longman is with us. James, I trust no one more than you to break this down because I feel like you have been living and breathing this for months. This is your Super Bowl. Can you just explain to us in layman's terms, why did Keir Starmer have to go?
5: I mean, first of all, Brad, yesterday was absolutely extraordinary. Britain was just completely manic. At one point, there were two news helicopters tracking the train of the soon-to-be new Prime Minister coming down from the north of England. I mean, in real time, I kind of looked at the TV. I was like, why are we watching this train traveling through the British countryside? And to top it off, it was delayed, which is the most British thing ever. I mean, it just underscored broken Britain.
14: It's like the OJ chase, but for a broken down train with a prime minister inside.
5: It was like the least exciting kind of anti-chase. But anyway, we saw this new man come to London. He may well become the new prime minister, but let's just rewind just slightly. Keir Starmer, been prime minister for 2 years and has been facing a lot of pressure recently because he's basically widely seen to have failed as prime minister. The Labour Party won a huge majority under him just 2 years ago. And since then, he's had U-turn after U-turn.
4: The question my party is asking now is whether I am best placed to lead us into the next general election.
5: Basically, there are two big things wrong with Keir Starmer. The first, his personality, I'm sorry to say, just hasn't gelled with the British people, even in the speech he made outside Downing Street yesterday.
4: I have heard the answer of my parliamentary party to that question. And I accept that answer with good grace.
5: It was all pre-prepared. He was reading off these comments and there was no emotion until right at the end when he spoke about his family, to be fair. But this is the thing, there was no human connection and no direction with the government. You know, this country is widely perceived to be, you know, social services are broken. People don't feel like there's opportunity. There's a huge cost of living crisis. And the Labour Party, for most people in this country, is not a party that has any of the answers.
7: I just wasn't happy with some of the things he was doing. So hopefully we can have a bit of a change now going forward.
4: Probably a good idea with the way things are going at the moment. His party's not behind him. So if I was in position, yes, I would probably resign as well.
5: And in the end, he was no match for the popularity of the man who is now described as the King of the North, Andy Burnham, who is plain speaking, normal, and likely his replacement as Prime Minister.
14: Yeah, let's talk about how this works now. So Keir Starmer leaves, and then his party just gets to select a new leader until there's an actual election. What's going to happen here?
5: Well, basically, under the rules of the Labour Party, Keir Starmer could have fought to stay. The thing that changed was this special election that happened in the north of the country, the Makerfield election in this district, which brought Andy Burnham back to Parliament. He used to be a lawmaker in Parliament. He left to become mayor of Manchester. And then, basically, he chose to come back to Parliament in order to challenge Keir Starmer for the leadership.
2: And it's been very kind of sad for me today to leave Greater Manchester.
5: The thing that changed is that his majority in that election was so big, he completely wiped the floor with every single other party.
8: Oh, so it's like he's back, baby. Like this guy
5: he's
8: that you
5: really back.
8: You might want, he's back and he's ready to take over.
5: And you will not, Keir Starmer, be able to beat him. So right. Keir Starmer saw the writing on the wall and he has said that he's not going to fight.
4: I will also give my successor my full and unequivocal support.
5: And instead, he's going to allow there to be a contest. He will remain a kind of caretaker prime minister. And Labour MPs, Labour lawmakers will each come forward in a contest. And now we know, and this is the development that happened yesterday, that there's not even going to be a contest among other Labour MPs. Wow. That they've all just decided that Andy Burnham is their man. Such is the level of his popularity. So we are essentially going to have the coronation of a new prime minister because it doesn't look like there's going to be a fight inside the Labour Party. And in a few weeks' time, mid-July, it looks like, he will just become prime minister.
8: Really, really interesting to see this playing out in Britain right now. James Longman in London, thank you.
5: Thanks, Brad.
12: That's ABC's Brad Milkey. It's 5:23, our forecast. A heat advisory still in effect until 11 o'clock tonight. A record for today's 92. We're expecting 89 in Seattle. It'll be warmer away from the water and in the south end. For tomorrow, partly cloudy, 83, and then we'll cool way down Thursday. Dry early and then some rain moving in late in the day, 69 the high, only 64 Friday. Friday looks pretty rainy and breezy. Scattered showers on Saturday. Right now in Seattle, skies are clear as the sun comes up. It's 67 degrees. Coming up, Crime and Punishment, our weekly check-in with Casey McNerthy at the King County Prosecutor's Office.
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12: Good morning, it's 5:30. A 21-year-old man from Belfair is suspected in a terror plot targeting the UFC event at the White House. The Justice Department alleges William Faulkner conspired to commit murder. U.S. Attorney Charles Neil Floyd says Faulkner's role in the alleged plot involved drones loaded with explosives.
13: If it wasn't for the intervention of law enforcement, I do believe they could have carried out maybe not the plans that they had ultimately hoped to achieve, but certainly they could have caused a mass casualty event at the White House.
12: Floyd says the drones were meant to drive crowds into an area where armed co-conspirators would be stationed. Faulkner's now in federal custody, facing up to life in prison. A jury has convicted an Everett man of killing his girlfriend and trying to pass it off as a suicide. The Everett Herald reports 29-year-old Nestor Hernandez-Melgar was found guilty on all charges yesterday. Prosecutors say he killed 37-year-old Lindsay Gary in November of 2024. He called 911 claiming

0: Fire department has taken over the entire parking lot for that area, and now they are spraying down this garage and the building to make sure that the fire doesn't spark back up.
1: Fresh off a historic first World Cup win, Egypt's national soccer team is headed back to Spokane, not Seattle. Team officials say a request to stay in Seattle after Sunday's victory over New Zealand in Vancouver was denied by unspecified security authorities. Manager Ibrahim Hassan says the change forces the squad into extra travel ahead of Friday's match against Iran at Seattle Stadium. The team had hoped to avoid fatigue by moving directly to Seattle. Instead, players returned yesterday to their Spokane base on a FIFA-provided charter flight. Well, the Seattle Sports Commission says there's no better shot than the World Cup at showing the city is ready for more big-time events. Cairo 7 TV's Monique Minglovin sat down with the commission's president and CEO.
2: Beth Knox is known as the Seattle World Cup host city board chair.
3: It's also an opportunity to position Seattle on that global stage.
2: The World Cup is a world stage, the single most watched sporting event on the planet, an estimated 6 billion people. But this main event is also an audition.
3: So that we get hopefully better consideration for future events that we want to host here.
1: And that includes the Women's World Cup in 2031. Seattle is one of 14 cities in the U.S. up for consideration. And a Mariners starting pitcher is the American League Player of the Week.
4: Six strikeout for Logan Gilbert on his game today here at T-Mobile Park.
1: Gilbert was lights out in two starts, posting a 1.35 ERA. Mariners won both games he pitched. Gilbert struck out 10 against Baltimore, then followed it up with 8 more against Boston Sunday on his first Father's Day as a dad. It's 5:33. Time for a check on traffic on this early Tuesday morning. What's up, Sully?
5: Well, not much. We're in a pretty good spot. So far, so good. With a little bit of building volume on northbound 167. As you work your way to the north end, they're tying into 405. But overall, under 40 minutes from Puyallup to Renton. And then Renton to Bellevue is only 15. Olympia to Tacoma, no problems for you guys. And I could use some help for my drivers coming up from Olympia today or heading down to Olympia. Little Birdie told me that the new HOV lanes are open. They're through Stillicum DuPont Road, so that should be fun.
1: A little
5: see if you can confirm that for me on the text line, Muckleshoot Casino Resort text line, 888-973-5476. Voice to text, have your passenger text. Don't you do it till you get where you're going. But I'd love to know, that's the word, is they're open, and that would be sweet. Federal Way to Seattle, about 35 minutes, coming down from the north end, still under 40. Everett to Seattle or Bellevue Lake Bridges are quiet. Cairo News Radio, real-time traffic, I'm Chris Sullivan.
1: Well, here comes the heat again. Our record today is 92. We are expecting 89 in Seattle in the sunshine. We'll cool off to about 83 for tomorrow with partly cloudy skies. We'll be dry to start Thursday. Some rain rolls in late, 69 for Thursday. And then Friday looks like a rainy, breezy day with a high of only 64. Right now in Seattle, skies are clear. It's 67 degrees.
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7: We check in with Casey McNerney from the King County Prosecuting and Attorney's Office for our Crime and Punishment segment. And punishment is what we're paying attention to today because, Casey, I don't think a lot of people have actually been to a sentencing in a courtroom.
8: Most people haven't. And I would encourage people to go because it really helps you understand the court system better. You see firsthand exactly what the judge has to consider. You hear arguments from prosecutors and defense. And then there's also the opportunity for victims to address the court. And that can be so powerful. It, you know, even the cases that are routine for attorneys can be really powerful for the public to see. And really, any time that you go to a sentencing, regardless of what the charge is, it's usually something that you remember. And of course, the more serious the charge, the more impactful it can be, that they can be really moving testimony. And then, you know, it shows you how hard it is to be a judge to hear all of those arguments, because usually both sides make pretty well thought out arguments, and then you have to consider what the victims say and the court rules. And so it's a memorable experience. Those usually happen on Fridays or when there's a holiday, like last week on Thursdays.
7: And on those sentencing days, you don't just have the high profile cases, right? A lot of these are the everyday cases that you attempt to get a sentence for. Tell us about this one in Bellevue.
8: Oh, yeah. So this was a case where there was a defendant who was in a stolen vehicle at a gas station, and Bill

0: you police recognized that and made the stop eventually that was referred to us as a stolen vehicle case and also possession of stolen property because the defendant had a stolen laptop and a stolen debit card. This wasn't his first time with a felony case. He had some history out of Pierce County for theft and in an earlier case of possession of stolen property. And so he had a higher offender score going into his sentencing last week. A higher offender score means a higher sentencing range as set by state lawmakers. And so the range that he faced for his convictions was 43 to 57 months. And ultimately the court gave him 50 months, 5-0. So a pretty substantial sentence.
1: I'm also looking here that there are a bunch of car theft cases you deal with in your office. We're talking about 10 cases a week or so last year alone, and that's probably only scratching the surface. Tell us about what the prosecutor's office does with these car theft cases.
0: The key really is looking at each case individually, what prosecutors can bring to court, what the defendant's prior history is, you know, and the arguments that can be made. It's so frustrating when you have a car stolen, and it happens far more frequently than cases are referred to us, understandably because of the size of the county and also how long it takes to investigate those cases. It's a lot of work for police to get those to us, but we're certainly appreciative when they do. In each of those cases, you know, there was 532 last year where the most serious charge was a vehicle theft. There's other cases where, you know, so you've got a robbery or an assault or and eluding police or something that is a more serious charge, that those cases are ranked by the most serious charge. So that 532 number would only be the cases where the most serious was a vehicle theft. But really what we're trying to get at is, you know, it's so violating when you have your car stolen. And I think a lot of us, I mean, it's happened to me two or three times over my lifetime, and it's so frustrating. And very often you don't hear about people who are held accountable for that. But when we get those cases, we absolutely take them to court.
1: Casey McNerthy, King County Prosecutor's Office. Great checking in with you. We'll see you next week.
0: Sounds great. It's good to see you, Troy.
2: It's 5:39. 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
16: These are your political insights from ABC News. We're in the final days of the Supreme Court's current term, and some tense decisions are on the way. Between Tuesday and Thursday, the justices are likely expected to return decisions on a variety of issues, including state bans on trans athletes, the firing of Fed Chair Lisa Cook, and late arriving mail-in ballots. Justice Department subpoenas linked to ICE raids in Minnesota have been nixed.
17: Patrick Schiltz, the chief judge of the Minnesota Federal District Court, found that the subpoenas were part of a campaign to retaliate and pressure state officials who resisted cooperating with immigration and customs enforcement officers.
16: That's ABC's Alex Mallon in Washington. New York's primary day is Tuesday. Among the most highly anticipated races, the 10th Congressional District in Lower Manhattan and parts of Brooklyn, where two-term Democratic U.S. Representative Dan Goldman challenges former city comptroller Brad Lander. Also being tested, newly minted Mayor Zoran Mamdani's influence on candidates he has endorsed. I'm Stephanie Officer, ABC News.
2: It's 5:44. Our forecast, it's going to be sunny and hot today. Partly to mostly sunny, a high of 89, a little bit warmer away from the water. And our record for today is 92. Partly cloudy tomorrow, 83, and then we'll cool way down on Thursday. Dry early, some rain moving in late, 69 on Thursday, only 64 on Friday. It'll be rainy and breezy on Friday and 64. Right now in Seattle, we have some sunshine starting to peek out at 67 degrees. Coming up, Ursula Roytine weighs in on the World Cup here in Seattle. This is Seattle's...
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2: So great to have you. 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Ask Ursula.
6: Yes.
2: And we haven't talked about it on Seattle's Morning News.
6: Oh, well, thank you for asking
2: and
6: that.
2: You're such a good listener. People love talking to you.
6: I appreciate that. And it has been a true honor to do this advice column. So if you haven't seen it, it is called Ask Ursula. You can find it on mynorthwest.com/AskUrsula. Mm-hmm. And I invite our listeners, because we do scenarios on the show, but this is a little bit different because, like you said, you have my undivided attention. Yeah. And these are all local people who are listening to the show, who are, you know, asking about their family dilemmas, or the one that I have for this week is an adult daughter borrowed $50,000 from grandpa. Mom didn't know about it. And then mom is asking whether she should get involved because grandpa wants his money back.
2: Yeah, of course.
6: And so, you know, I'll answer a question like that. Or it could be something as simple as, hey, where are all the guys to date when you are in your 60s and 70s? Mm-hmm. Or I'm just happy to spend some time with our listeners.
2: That's cool.
6: One-on-one. And I think a lot of people just want to connect.
2: Sure.
6: So what this isn't is anything about politics. It's all about human interaction, right?
7: Wow, it's like relationship choke points.
6: Exactly.
7: You're a conduit, and you're happy to do it.
6: I'm thrilled to do it. Yes. That's awesome. I want to be your relationship conduit. And I haven't done a very good job of promoting it. Yeah. Okay. And so thank you for asking about that, because I would love for, if you have a situation right now, you are anonymous. So I do it so that it will really be hard to figure out who you are.
2: Yeah.
6: And so you don't have to worry about that. But, I just encourage people to, text on our text line, Ask Ursula, and, you will get a link for a form to fill out. But I just encourage you, if you've got something and you want someone else objectively to look at it, ask me.
2: I watch your videos. They're terrific.
6: Oh, thank you so much for saying that. I appreciate that.
5: Ursula, we brought you in this morning to talk about World Cup, because what an exciting day it was on Friday.
2: I think there was fear that this was going to be a bomb, right? Yeah.
6: Exactly. Well, if you listen to even us sometimes, how negative we can be about this place that we live, it takes, and I guess I need to ask, why does it take foreign visitors to come in and see and look around and go, oh my gosh, you live in the most amazing place? And it's not just Seattle, but it is just the U.S. as World Cup hosts. And if you've been on social media at all recently, it has been some of the most soothing things for me to listen to, hearing people talk about our country, which so often, again, we malign. And this is where you were asking me about this Brit who was on social media talking about the World Cup. And I just wanted to share what he had to say. We'll have to turn on the volume over here. Let's try it again.
8: I have to say this about the World Cup. America has absolutely smashed it. Before this tournament, you had people online saying it's going to be a terrible World Cup. America doesn't like football. Nobody's going to travel. We're not going to feel welcomed. And it's been quite the opposite. We've got fans from all corners of the globes. We've got packed world-class stadiums, by the way. Friendly people. Everybody you meet is just stopping you and talking about football and your experiences. I think we can all agree that America has done an absolutely fantastic job of hosting this World Cup so far. Genuinely feel a lot of people's opinions on America will now change after this World Cup.
2: I just get chills.
6: I do.
2: As someone who lives in the city, I love this city so much.
6: I know.
2: And these guys love it.
6: I know. I know. It's like, hey, there are people seeing what we see, even when we admit that we've got some serious warts and we have some serious issues to address. It's like, Hey, remind us of how great we have it, because sometimes we forget.
5: Not everybody is online. That's the thing. We get into this echo chamber on social media where we think everybody must believe one way or the other. But you know what? It's a big world out there. And some people are just here to enjoy it. And they don't have all those preconceived notions.
6: Yes.
5: It's cool to see.
6: It really is. And one of the things we're going to talk on the show, Angela Poe Russell is co-hosting with me because she spent some time downtown. Now, I'll admit, I've been trying to get over this cold that I picked up while I was on vacation. And so I did not go downtown. And I have so much FOMO for all the people who were on Friday. When I was seeing people sitting on right in front of Pike Place Market watching and just seeing these huge crowds of people.
4: Thousands of people on the waterfront.
6: I know. Watching together and having this collective experience. But one of the things we're going to talk about the show is this a pivotal moment? Like, can we, with this new administration, take the ball and kind of keep running with it?
4: I see what you did there.
6: Kind of thing? Yeah. But you know what I'm saying? It's like, you're getting a boost.
5: Yeah.
6: And I know that the Seattle Sports Commission is talking about things like, hey, you know, can we host future NFL drafts, or can we host the World Cup for women?
5: Mm-hmm.
6: That is apparently coming in. So, I mean, it's kind of a tryout.
4: Yeah. And I think we're passing with flying colors.
6: Exactly.
5: So we have two games this week. And you know that Iran game coming up on Friday, Iran versus Egypt, that's an 8 p.m. start. So I'm imagining in Pioneer Square around there, there's a lot of fun you could be having during the middle of the day as we have the buildup later in the evening for that match.
6: Right. Well, and isn't there a chance for Seattle to host the Team USA to come through again?
4: We have to win in Santa Clara, I think.
5: That's what Luke was saying.
6: Yeah. I know. I know there's a little
5: Luke totally dorked out over here about the
4: World Cup. If you need to know anything about World Cup.
6: Yeah, well, he's going to join us at 9 o'clock as well, and so we'll ask him about that. 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Kudos to everybody who played a role in all of that. 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
4: Me too.
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4: It's now 5:54. It's going to be another hot day. 89, the expected high in Seattle. Our record is 92. We'll be partly to mostly sunny today. For tomorrow, partly cloudy, cooling off to 83, and then real relief on Thursday. It'll be dry early on, but we'll stay mostly cloudy, likely some rain late in the day, and only 69 for the high. Friday, rainy and breezy, 64. So far for the weekend, it looks like you'll probably get a little wet on Saturday. Showers in 63, drying out again on Sunday. Right now in Seattle, sun's coming up. It's clear and 67 degrees. Glad to have you with us for Seattle's Morning News on Tuesday. It's the 23rd of June. Coming up, Cairo News Radio's Luke Ducey reports on the arrest of a man from our state connected to an attack planned at the UFC fight on the White House lawn held a couple of weekends ago. Also at 6:15, Sully has a choke point to grab bag of all sorts of traffic topics that Sully missed while he was out. That's on the way. We'd love to hear from you on our Muckleshoot Casino Resort text line at 888-973-5476. 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
28: ABC News, I'm Sherry Preston. Cuts coming to America's intelligence community. Sources tell ABC that Bill Pulte, the new acting director of national intelligence, has started lots of layoffs. ABC's Karen Wye is in Washington.
29: Pulte has promised to cut hundreds of jobs. His appointment by President Trump has faced bipartisan backlash because Pulte has no experience in intelligence. The Office of the Director of National Intelligence has not returned a request for comment, and it was not immediately clear how many jobs had been affected. But sources say the National Counterterrorism Center was expected to be hit hard by the cuts.
28: In a post this morning, President Trump says Iran has agreed to what he calls, quote, the highest level nuclear inspections. Long into the future, Iran's foreign minister says no visits from international inspectors have been scheduled thus far. Dangerously hot weather settling in over much of Europe, with temperatures expected in the mid-90s or higher for several days. This is ABC News. A state of emergency has been declared in a part of Los Angeles where a warehouse has been burning for nearly a week now. L.A. Councilmember Isabel Jurado represents the district.
30: Families are still dealing with the smoke, odor, ash, closed parks and community spaces, disrupted routines, and serious concerns about what they are breathing.
28: 85 million pounds of decaying food is now burning. Who is the loudest man on earth? Joseph McGrail Betup. That's who, an Australian air conditioning cleaner and an honorary town crier.
31: Oh, yay! Oh, yay!
0: Canberra!
28: That's him in his role as town crier. It was a different yell of the word now at 122.4 decibels that won in the Guinness World Record last week. To do it, he beat out the previous loudest person in the world, a school teacher from Northern Ireland. Sherry Preston, ABC News.
5: At 6:02, here's what we're following.
4: Several suspects under arrest in a foiled plot to attack the White House UFC event. One of them is from our state. Luke Ducey will have more.
5: Tacoma's Grand Cinema open again after a weekend threat shut it down. Police inspected the theater twice and cleared it. The cinema is adding security and banning bags this week.
4: Egypt's soccer team is back at its Spokane base instead of Seattle after security authorities turned down its request to stay closer to the city. The team plays Iran at Seattle Stadium on Friday.
5: We check traffic every 10 minutes. Sully has his eyes on the roads for us.
1: And we're already seeing some brake lights through Nisqually today. We're up to 40 minutes from Olympia into Tacoma, a little bit behind schedule. But my drivers are confirming that the HOV lanes are open around the Stillicum-DuPont Road, the final extension there from JBLM South down to Mounts Road in both directions. They opened yesterday, so that's a positive. Not sure why we're seeing the slowing there through Nisqually this morning. But either way, we're a little bit behind on that drive. Tacoma's fine, and then Federal Way to Seattle's under 40 minutes. Valley Freeway, about what you should expect at 6:03, about a 40-minute trip, breaking here and there, usual places. And Renton to Bellevue's already running at 20. Lake Bridges are fine. Coming down from the north end, we're under 40 minutes from Everett to Seattle or Bellevue. So far, so good out of the north end. 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
5: Good morning. A 21-year-old man from Belfair is suspected in a terror plot targeting the UFC event at the White House.
4: Cairo News Radio's Luke Ducey is here with more on that and other potential targets like the World Cup.
7: Yeah, the FBI arrested William Faulkner and at least two other men right now, on suspicion of conspiring to commit murder. U.S. Attorney Charles Neil Floyd says Faulkner's role in the alleged plot involved drones loaded with explosives.
8: If it wasn't for the intervention of law enforcement, I do believe they could have carried out maybe not the plans that they had ultimately hoped to achieve, but certainly they could have caused a mass casualty event at the White House.
7: Yeah, court documents say the parents of another suspect called police. The FBI says that led to Faulkner's phone number and some online communications. They claim Faulkner talked about loading drones with explosives and flying them into the crowd on the White House lawn.
8: He knew about the weights that drones could carry. He knew about protecting them from intervention such as Faraday shielding. He knew manufacturers, several of them.
7: Floyd also says this group that Faulkner was allegedly part of was planning on using the drones to drive the crowd to a specific exit where the other suspects would be ready with sniper rifles. Faulkner was arrested on Friday and appeared in court yesterday, but this brings up a bigger question about drone safety and other events like that UFC event and the World Cup. During the U.S. game on Friday, Seattle police say they seized 10 drones and arrested two people for flying drones in restricted airspace around Lumen Field. You know, I recently talked with an expert, Melissa Swisher, at SkySafe, which is a company that specializes in drone detection. She tells me most drones they detect are flying reconnaissance missions to get the lay of the land, to see how police might react.
21: Do I think a drone's going to go over a stadium and blow something up? No. I don't. But I think what you're going to continue to see is that evolve. But I think that we're going to be prepared as we go into that next phase.
7: Well, it seems like we're potentially there, according to the FBI. I'll have much more from Swisher, by the way, in a tech talk for later on this week. As for that UFC event at the White House, the FBI says they're still looking for more people of interest and suspects in the case.
5: Okay, Luke Ducey reporting live. It's coming up on 6:06.
4: Seattle fire crews put out flames in Seward Park near a synagogue early this morning. Cairo 7 TV's Ranji Sinha is on the scene.
22: This garage and a home right next to it was severely damaged with this fire. Crews report that it started in that garage and spread to the residence that's right next door. This is right behind an Orthodox synagogue that sits on South Morgan Street, and the fire department has taken over the entire parking lot for that area, and now they are spraying down this garage and the building to make sure that the fire doesn't spark back up.
5: Seattle Mayor Katie Wilson has been studying the city's massive budget deficit for months, and now we're finally getting a look at what might be ahead for taxpayers. City's budget shortfall is nearing $500 million over 3 years. The mayor says spending cuts alone won't be enough to fix the gap. Fox 13 Seattle reports she's looking at new revenue options, such as creating a local capital gains tax. Expanding the city's existing payroll tax also on the table. We'll see her official budget proposal in September.
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0: Seattle's Morning News on Cairo News Radio.
5: Ah, yes. Tuesday morning. You ready for the heat?
4: No. It doesn't matter. It's coming.
5: Yeah, Nick Allard will talk about it in about 5 minutes, but it looks like pushing 90 today in Seattle.
4: It looks like it's going to cool off a little quicker, yeah. Though, so that's good.
5: Yeah, just in time for weekend plans and rain on Friday. Well, this is Seattle's Morning News. This hour is brought to us by American Crawl Space and Pest Control.
4: Sully, you have a choke point coming up.
1: Yeah, what's on the menu this morning? A little chicken, a little fish.
4: Excellent.
1: And something very interesting on Google Maps, which is wrong. But it's fun and really annoying. I'll bring that up. That's coming up, what, here in about 10 minutes?
5: Yeah. All right. And also we'll have ABC's White House correspondent Karen Travers with the latest reaction to peace talks between the U.S. and Iran.
4: It's now 6:08. We are a step closer to learning whether the teen accused of murdering his parents and three siblings will be tried as an adult. The update from Cairo 7 TV's L. Thomas.
6: Prosecutors say he was just 15 when he murdered his family in their Falls City home in October of 2024. Soon after, prosecutors charged him with 5 counts of murder and 1 count of attempted murder. But the decision on where to hear the case has been largely delayed. The new hearing is now scheduled for September. He does remain in custody.
5: A jury has convicted an Everett man of killing his girlfriend, trying to pass it off as a suicide. Everett Herald reports 29-year-old Nestor Hernandez Melgar was found guilty on all charges yesterday. Police say he killed 37-year-old Lindsay Geary in November of 2024. The jury convicted him of first-degree murder, burglary, and violating a court order.
4: Two men are recovering after being dropped off with gunshot wounds at the Bonnie Lake Emergency Room late Sunday morning. We get the details from Cairo News Radio's James Lynch.
9: Pierce County deputies determined the shooting happened in an outbuilding on a large rural property on 214th Avenue East in unincorporated Bonnie Lake. Deputies, along with Bonnie Lake police, served a search warrant and found at least one shell casing. Deputy Carly Capetto says investigators now try to determine what led to the shooting.
10: Detectives are working with both of the individuals that are suffering from non-life-threatening gunshot wounds. However, there wasn't a lot of cooperation.
9: Anyone with information should call 911. James Lynch, Cairo News Radio.
5: Cleanup continues at Lake Sammamish State Park after a huge oak tree split in half, crushing cars in the parking lot. Cairo 7 TV's Madeline Ottoli reports first responders had a tough time getting to the scene.
11: Crowds of people trying to take photos and videos of what happened.
12: Like, I had to use my siren just to try to clear the path. And it was a good chunk of, you know, probably 200 feet of getting through people before I could even see, like, what the extent of the problem was.
11: If you see crews responding to a situation like this, back up and give them a little space. Not only is that crowding going to make their job more difficult, it also could put your safety at risk, too.
4: A massive 400-year-old Douglas fir in Lakewood is coming down today on purpose. The News Tribune reports the 150-foot tree is sick and rotting. An arborist says the giant tree is leaning and at risk of falling on nearby homes. Crews are shutting down Lake Steilacoom Drive Southwest today and tomorrow. The removal project will cost the city $29,000. The historic wood won't go to waste, though. The tree service plans to turn the massive logs into custom furniture.
5: A Bellevue police officer is being credited with helping save a life after a smartwatch alert. Back in April, a device automatically called 911 after detecting a hard fall inside a home. Officer Farland was first on the scene.
13: I saw, you know, an elderly male down on the ground. Definitely had a pretty decent head wound right on his forehead.
5: Police provided immediate aid until Bellevue fire crews arrived.
4: A popular Woodinville cafe is temporarily closed after a frightening crash on Father's Day. Details from Cairo 7 TV's Jason Sloss.
23: The vehicle's front end ending up inside the cafe. A customer posted photos saying she's grateful her family wasn't hurt as they sat in a booth just inches away from the impact. Will Brousick was in that booth.
24: It nudged my brother's chair. It was a foot away from hitting our booth.
23: Witnesses say she hit the gas instead of the brake.
25: She just looked like she was in shock.
23: That driver and a customer were taken to the hospital with minor injuries. Eastside Fire and Rescue evaluated five other people at the scene.
5: Seattle getting glowing reviews as a World Cup host city and could be setting itself up for more big events. Beth Knox is president and CEO of the Seattle Sports Commission, in charge of attracting and hosting big-time sporting events.
14: It's just enormous. It is so significant to be a host city for the world's largest event.
5: Knox tells Kyra 7 TV it's an addition for future events, including the Women's World Cup in 2031. Seattle, one of 14 potential host cities.
4: And a Mariners starting pitcher is the American League Player of the Week.
15: Six strikeout for Logan Gilbert on his game today here at T-Mobile Park.
4: Gilbert was lights out in two starts, posting a 1.35 ERA. The Mariners won both games he pitched. He struck out 10 against Baltimore, then followed it up with eight more against Boston Sunday on his first Father's Day as a dad. Mariners back in action tonight.
5: It's 6:12. Let's get a check on the weather. All right, Cairo 7 pinpoint meteorologist Nick Allard, are we going to hit 90 today?
16: Well, I have us right now at 89. So even if we don't, it's still going to feel the same. I don't think you can tell the difference between 90 or 89. And I think, yeah, we're right there at 89. But if we do hit 90, it would be the second time this month. And we don't often do that. We've only had 90 two times in June, 10 times, and 81 years of records at SCA. So really, we usually only do it once. And they've actually done it three times, if that makes sense. In 92, 95, and 2021, we had three 90s in the months. We just don't typically do it. But right now, yes, I have us at 89. I think it's going to be pretty hot in Olympia, like 92. I think it's going to be about 94 in Centralia, Chehalis, and say in the mid-80s around Everett. Tomorrow will be cooler, though. I expect to be into the low to mid-80s, say about 82, 83. And then we are potentially in the 60s for Thursday and Friday and Saturday and Sunday and even Thursday evening. And Friday and Saturday, there will be some showers. Quite a bit, actually, upwards of half an inch of rain over a few days. And then by Sunday, Monday, it will be drier, but still in the 60s and 70s. So it's getting weird. I mean, weirder than me, which is hard to say, but, you know, there it is.
5: Well, that's June for us, I guess. Right now in Seattle, it's 60 and partly sunny.
4: It's 6:13. Time for a check on traffic. Once again, we do that every 10 minutes for you. Here's Chris Sullivan.
1: And we've got a lot of things kind of going on between Lacey and DuPont this morning to explain for the northbound backup we have on I-5. We have a little crash with the state trooper with it on the left-hand shoulder, right as you get down to the bottom of the Nisqually Basin coming down the hill out of Lacey. And then we have a ton of sun glare going back up the hill to Mounts Road. So you add those two together, and that's why we're slow out of Lacey. We're already 45 minutes to get up to Tacoma. That's about a 10-minute delay there. Looking at some braking through Fife as well, up the highway there towards 18, and then Federal Way to Seattle's a little over 40 minutes. Not quite 45 now from Puyallup to Renton, as the brake lights there are starting to beef up in the usual places. Eastbound 512, a little slow down the South Hill as well, but that's become normal. Coming down out of the North End, still a pretty decent drive out of Snohomish County. Nothing really in Marysville yet, or Everett, or really away from Linwood. We're under 40 from Everett to Seattle or Everett to Bellevue at this point. The lake bridges are still in very good shape. 18 looking really good. 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
18: Let's go!
5: Nick. All right.
4: What a 6:15. Nice little chicken that was.
5: Chicken, fish, and other transportation tidbits. That's what Sully's calling this morning's choke point.
4: Okay, Sully, where do we start? With the chicken?
1: Well, we're going to start with the chicken.
4: Okay.
1: Because today is the day that Linwood and Mill Creek has been waiting for. The new Raising Cane's, Washington's fourth Raising Cane's chicken joint, opens today at about 10 o'clock. It's on 164th in the Linwood area there. That's the main drag getting out of Mill Creek. This is the first location north of Seattle. I drove by there 2 hours ago. Already well more than 100 people who spent
5: right
1: the
5: now.
1: Night outside. Yeah, tents, lawn chairs.
4: Okay, explain this to me some other time.
1: TVs.
4: I don't understand. Everything.
1: I don't understand it either. Apparently, they got some big promotions going on. Why am I talking about a chicken joint? Well, because this opening has the potential to bog down one of Snohomish County's busiest streets for at least a couple of weeks. This spot on 164th is only 1,000 feet from the off-ramp from I-5. There's a Walmart a block away. There's a ton of turning and weaving and merging as people try to make their decisions right after the freeway off-ramps. And 164th is already nearly impassable during peak congestion. So Snohomish County Engineer and Deputy Public Works Director Doug McCormick told me that they plan to have uniform officers out there today.
2: That is part of our plan, is talking with them to have off-duty police officers. But whether that be Snohomish County or whether it be whoever's in that pool that day that they can hire to help manage traffic for that grand opening.
1: The county is also considering limiting left turns into the Raising Cane's property if congestion gets too bad. That could include adding small concrete barriers on 164th to actually prevent the turning. We shall see, but definitely there's a lot of action going on there already this morning. I don't get it either. Now, from chicken to fish. Drivers have been experiencing a new fish culvert detour in Kitsap County. It started last week on Sedgwick Road, just northeast of Bethel, about a mile and a half from SR 16. Washington Department of Transportation's Mark Krulish says a four-month closure of the road is now underway as contractors build a new bridge over Salmonberry Creek.
7: The detour around it, fortunately, is pretty short. You're adding on only about a mile and a half to your drive, so you're going to take some county roads around the closure, and you'll be back on your way to the ferry before you know it.
1: And why do we mention this? Because this is a direct ferry route. This closure is on the most direct route from SR 16 to Southworth. So you will have to deal with a detour there again for 4 months. Once this bridge is built, though, workers will have to return next summer for some major repairs there to remove that old culvert and fix the stream bed. The current culvert, 60 feet long, but only 48 inches wide. Not exactly ideal for the fish. Now, speaking of things that need to be replaced or upgraded, the years-long effort to fix the US 2 trestle between I-5 and Everett and the Lake Stevens Snohomish side of the road has taken its next step. WashDOT is down to just a few options for upgrading the multiple structures that make up the trestle over EB Island. This thing isn't really seismically great. They really need to handle to add some capacity there. A new online survey now active through July 7th to get your feedback on what should be done with this trestle. You can look at all the options that they're down to and check out that survey and give them their thoughts, your thoughts at mynorthwest.com. And finally, have you checked out Google Maps in Pierce County lately?
5: All the time.
1: I know you do because you live down there. But I hadn't really checked it out over my time off. But listener Jason made sure that I did when I was on my time off. That was the one email I responded to.
5: Of course you did.
1: I didn't respond to any of you guys. I'm a terrible person when it comes to email during my time off. The new SR-167 extension is now on the Google Map. It's there on Google Maps. This is the toll road that is going to connect Puyallup, where SR-167 ends as a freeway today, and goes up to I-5 and Fife. It is shown as a closed road, which is really annoying because it doesn't exist. And it's also showing that this is a closed road that's going to open in November. Unfortunately, that's not correct. The section from Puyallup to I-5 will not open until 2029. In fact, construction hasn't even begun, and yet there it is on the map. And according to the latest schedule, the two-mile section from I-5 west to 509 down by the Port of Tacoma Road, that's the section that's going to open in November, not the actual freeway section that goes from I-5 to Puyallup. So it's there. It's very annoying. Every time I look at the map really quick, I'm like, oh my gosh, what's that closure? Oh, it's a road that doesn't exist. So, but it's there on Google Maps just to let you know that 167 is coming. The Gateway Project, years in the making, they're about to start turning dirt on that section that's going to go from Puyallup up to I-5 and Fife. And that'll be a big deal for primarily our freight traffic coming from the valley, going back and forth between the Port of Tacoma and whatnot. But again, that is going to be a tolled facility.
5: I know some guys in construction. We could probably get a crew out there. We could make it happen by November. We don't need any permits or anything like that, right?
1: Well, no, that's the thing. We don't really need to do any environmental work.
5: Yeah, yeah. No, my guys.
1: Yeah, well, you know, I know you and Nick Allard have guys.
5: Yeah.
1: You know, they're usually calling. You dial 7 and you get them. Yeah, the reason it's taking so long is that is a huge environmental area as you kind of work your way west towards Fife, as you know, because as the slough comes in from the sound there and everything, there's a lot going on there, wetlands, native areas, so they got to take care of that. But yeah, we've got 3 years worth of construction, and then that will open in 2029.
4: Okay, back it up just a moment. So at 4 o'clock in the morning, you're telling me there were more than 100 people outside the Raising Cane's?
1: Yes.
4: When did chicken become such a big thing?
1: I don't understand. I don't know. I've never had it.
4: There are like 6 or 7 chicken chains now.
1: Yeah, there are. And, you know, every time they kind of open, there's this kind of cult following that goes with them. I know here they have a bunch of, you know, first day offers and things. So, but I guess if you're into chicken fingers, yeah, this is your thing. But yeah, they were camped out. There were tents. There was power. People had generators there. They were watching TV, playing video games. There was a very large, and it opens at 10. And as I've told all my friends and my family who live in that area,
4: avoid
1: 164th as well. You could go to 128th a little further north into the Everett area and work your way south. You do not want any part of this. It's going to be a very interesting blank show this afternoon, yeah, I think, as we get through there.
5: And I don't like to brag, but I helped open the Edmunds Little Caesars when I was like 16 years old. Like, they had a spot there. It's no longer there, RIP. But the first couple weeks, that is not the time you want to go to a fast food restaurant that is opening. Nobody knows what they're doing. There are going to be mistakes. There are going to be long lines and hours. So wait a couple weeks. It's going to be much more pleasant to go there.
4: Pizza.
5: That's right.
4: Wasn't it crazy bread?
5: Oh, yeah. So imagine this. I was the guy who you would talk to when placing an order. I'd pick up the phone. Thanks for calling Edmunds Little Caesars Pizza. Can I help you?
4: Yeah.
5: And people always thought it was a recording, but no, that was me.
4: You.
5: That was me on the other end.
1: Great.
4: What was better, that or selling orthopedic shoes?
5: Oh,
4: you had a lot of careers.
5: Tough call. Yeah. then I had to board off for this crazy woman one time.
4: That wasn't me.
1: Well, perhaps later we should just scrap whatever G's comment section is, and he could talk about selling Cutco knives door to door. And you guys can talk about the really fun jobs you had growing up as you found your way towards your eventual careers.
4: Yes.
5: All right. 6:23. Let's take a peek at traffic now, Sully.
1: And we do have some pretty heavy slowing getting through the Lacey area down the hill to Nisqually because of this crash right kind of at the base of the hill with the left shoulder being blocked there. And then we have sun glare up the hill to Mounts Road. So that's why we're up to 45 minutes to go from Olympia to Tacoma. It's about 10 minutes slower than it should be. Also seeing some very heavy brake lights through Fife at this point past 54th. Checking into that to see if we have anything other than maybe just a little sun glare there too. Plus, of course, construction. So you're going to need a couple extra minutes to get up to Federal Way from Tacoma. And then Federal Way to Seattle's over 40 minutes now, definitely seeing brake lights at 320th and at 516. Valley Freeway, not quite 45 minutes, but definitely some brake lights at Auburn and at the north end part of that drive. Renton to Bellevue, we've got about 25 minutes already, very slow up through those S-curves all the way up to SR 900 there, or the Sunset there, the exit you'd use to get off at the landing or the Boeing plant. Across the lake, we're still doing really well, and coming down from the north end, not bad, but we're definitely seeing some volume around Linwood on southbound 5 right there at 196, and for I-5 right there past the 527 interchange as you work your way through Canyon Park. Over 40 minutes now from Everett to Seattle or Everett to Bellevue. 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
4: One more hot day to get through. 89 the expected high for today in the sunshine. Tomorrow will cool down to 83, partly cloudy. By Thursday, highs only in the upper 60s. Dry early on. The rain moves in late Thursday. Rainy and breezy for your Friday at only 64. Right now in Seattle, sun is shining at 67.
5: And coming up next, Cairo News Radio's Luke Ducey reports on some hurdles ahead of the Egypt soccer team ahead of Friday's World Cup match between Egypt and Iran.
4: We'll also get to your opening bell report here on Seattle's Morning News.
3: Have something to say? 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
4: Good morning, it's 6:30. Egypt's national soccer team says it was denied a request to stay in Seattle ahead of its next FIFA World Cup match on Friday.
5: And there's a heartfelt story involving the goalkeeper from Cape Verde that's taking over the internet. Cairo News Radio's Luke Tusi here with more.
2: Yeah, it's one of those I'm not crying, you are kind of stories that's coming up. But first, let's start with the claims from the coach of Egypt. He says security authorities rejected their request to stay in Seattle instead of Spokane for their match against Iran this Friday at Seattle Stadium. The team made that request after their first ever World Cup win over New Zealand in Vancouver, BC, just this past Sunday. They wanted to reduce player fatigue and avoid additional travel before Friday's match, including all those plane connections that they'd have to make coming from BC, probably to Seattle and then Spokane. They won't say if those security authorities are U.S. authorities or FIFA. The Seattle Times says Homeland Security directed their calls back to FIFA. FIFA did fly the team to Spokane on a private jet after all, where they've been training at Gonzaga University. So in other news, Cape Verde, a small nation off the coast of West Africa, is capturing the hearts of fans all over the world. After tying both Spain and Uruguay, they have become the Cinderella story of the World Cup. Well, after the game with Spain, their first of the tournament, their goalie, Vozinha, started crying in a post-game interview and explained to the world this.
9: I cry because I grew up with my grandparents. And unfortunately, they are not here. They died a few years before. And also because my mom, she didn't manage to be here.
2: Yeah, he said they didn't pay for his mom's visa in time, so she couldn't see him play.
9: And I would like she to be here, but I'm very happy also, and I'm very happy for all the Cambodian people.
2: Well, his interview went viral, and the world kind of came together on this one. The State Department, FIFA, several lawmakers, and Cape Verde's Soccer Federation secured a visa for his mom, and here she was walking to the stadium in Miami the other day to see her son finally play a game against Uruguay. Tough to hear. My Portuguese is not very good at all, but from the video,

0: Tough to hear. My Portuguese is not very good at all, but from the video, she looked elated to see her son play.
1: And we have those two World Cup matches in Seattle this week, right?
0: Both of them this week. Egypt-Iran and what's the other one? Bosnia. Tomorrow, Bosnia and Qatar.
1: Of course. All right. Well, thank you. It's 6:32 now. As temperatures climb across the region this week, dozens of cooling centers are open. Cairo 7 TV's Brooke Griffin is in Tacoma.
2: You might end up in a library like this one here at University Place down in the Tacoma area. This is a good option with air conditioning if you need one today. Many public libraries also hand out cold water to people on days when they're being used as cooling centers as well. Here in Pierce County, the library's mall and most shelters are opening up for anyone who's trying to stay cool.
3: It's 6:33. Time for a check on traffic. We do that every 10 minutes. So, Lee, take it away.
4: And we have cleared the crash on northbound I-5 down the hill from Lacey down into Nisqually. So that backup is getting better. There is a little sun glare to deal with up to Mounts Road, but we're back under 45 minutes from Olympia to Tacoma. So we're picking up the pace there. Just ran the cams in Fife and not seeing anything, just a little bit of volume, a little bit of sun glare too. You're going to hit the brakes kind of in that Tacoma corner. Right there by the Puyallup River Bridge, a little bit through Fife, but overall about 22 minutes to get you up into Federal Way. And then Federal Way to Seattle's about 45 now. Brake lights past the Kent Des Moines Road to about the new 509 off ramp there. Then we're starting to see things build at the north end as well. Rented to Bellevue, our good friend Countess, who's out there driving people around this morning, is telling me that there is a stall in the HOV lane, the kind of as you work your way up towards SR 900 there on 405. So that's why we're slow through the Renton S curves already. 25 to 28 minutes to get you up to Bellevue's behind schedule. Valley Freeway, about 45 minutes from end to end. The heaviest spot there, right at 180th, through all the weaving and merging, just trying to tie into 405. Out of the north end, a little bit of braking in Marysville, right there at 529, a little westbound on the trestle. And then the rest of the way on down, we've got about a 42-minute trip down to Seattle out of Everett, about 45 down to Bellevue. Brake lights are the heaviest on 405 right after or right at 522. This report brought to you by the Seattle Sports. 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
1: Today, 89 the forecast high in Seattle. Tomorrow, it'll be in the low 80s, and then the cool down begins. We're expecting to have rain and clouds by Friday. High of 64, showers Saturday, and on Sunday, we start to warm up a bit. 67 the high then. Right now, it's 66 and mostly sunny in Seattle.
5: From ABC News, Wall Street Now. SpaceX share prices fell another 16% yesterday for a three-day loss of 24% since its IPO. Polish investors are betting that CEO Elon Musk, though, will drive long-term returns at SpaceX. Summer driving season just got a little less expensive. The ceasefire between the United States and Iran has helped to drive gas prices down for a sixth week in a row. Gas Buddy says the nationwide average is about $3.85 a gallon. Lower crude prices are also likely to mean lower jet fuel costs, but not lower airfares, at least not yet. Travel industry analysts expect airlines that have raised ticket prices to keep them where they are, at least in the short term. Jim Ryan, ABC News.
1: After months of rising mortgage rates, there are signs of change in the housing market. Here's Cairo 7 TV's Lindsay Sheldon.
6: The Northwest Multiple Listing Service reports active listings grew almost 17% year over year in May. In King County, closed sales dropped almost 5% from last year. And according to NWLS, both Thurston County and Snohomish County had over 30% more listings on the market compared to last year.
3: In a nearly unanimous vote yesterday, the Senate passed a new housing bill that it hopes will pave the way for Americans to have access to more affordable housing. Here's News Nation's Mills Hayes.
7: The bill tries to speed up federal permitting and environmental reviews, offering funds to communities that make it easier to build more affordable housing, as well as loosening financing and regulatory barriers for manufactured factory-built homes, which are often cheaper than traditional construction. This bill would also create a pilot program making mortgages worth $100,000 or less easier to get. A National Association of Home Builders analysis found that nearly 3 out of 4 American households could not afford the median price new home.
3: The House is expected to vote on that bill later this week.
1: Today marks the beginning of Amazon Prime Day. ABC's Mike Dubusky says it's now expected to compare to, or reports on how it's expected to compare to recent sales from the online retailer.
8: This year's Prime Day is expected to bring in $26.3 billion. That's more than last Black Friday and Cyber Monday combined, according to forecast data

0: from Adobe. It also marks a 9% increase over last year's Prime Day, which happened in July. Prime Day runs through this Friday.
1: Becoming a U.S. citizen could become more expensive. ABC's Luke Barr has details on what applicants can expect.
2: A new proposed rule by the Trump administration might make it more costly to become a U.S. citizen. The administration is proposing to raise the fee to file a citizenship form from $760 to $1,330, an increase of 75%. The current fees, they say, don't cover the cost of the application process.
1: The increase is not immediate. A public comment period comes first. Reconsideration fees are also going up from $830 to $1,475. A public comment session will be held before that is enacted.
3: And it is a rough start on Wall Street this morning. The NASDAQ down 542 points. That's off by more than 2%. The S&P 500 has dropped 115. That's 1.5%. The Dow is down 393 points. It is down 0.76%. The headline here is the tech stocks are getting sold off this morning.
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5: Get ready for the next generation's Lilith Fair. Olivia Rodrigo has announced a new all-female music festival called Daisy Chain Fields. 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
5: ABC Audio has confirmed that Keanu Reeves is in talks to star in a new Lego film. Toy Story 4's Josh Cooley is set to direct the live-action animation hybrid.
7: My name is Clara. I'm an artificial friend.
5: We have our first look at Jenna Ortega in Clara and the Sun. The new film, adapted from the sci-fi book of the same name, also stars Amy Adams and Natasha Lyonne. Clara and the Sun lands in theaters October 23rd. And happy birthday to Academy Award winner Frances McDormand. Michelle Franz in ABC News.
1: 639, Sully, what's coming up in traffic?
8: Well, we're going to take a look at the slowing on northbound 167 and then the transition to 405 in Renton. We'll break it down next.
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3: It is 6:43. We check traffic on the threes with Chris Sullivan.
8: Yeah, it's a pretty normal Tuesday out there, Charlie. As you can imagine, brake lights are where we expect them. The Valley Freeway has some of the most intense right there in Auburn, and really from 180th on in is kind of grinded down. You've got a little over 45 minutes to go from end to end. And then you hit the Renton S curves, and I've been hunting for this stall that we know is there, blocking the HOB lane, or maybe not anymore, right as you get up towards SR 900. But give yourself a half an hour to make that drive from Renton on up into Bellevue. The Olympia to Tacoma drive is back down to about 42 minutes now. We're easing off through Nisqually. Crash we had there at the bottom of the hill is gone. We do have a little sun glare up through DuPont. And for the drivers who are experiencing it this morning, the HOV lanes are open from Mounts Road all the way up to JBLM. So that new extension of those HOVs opened up yesterday. So a lot less weaving and merging, and the lanes are back to normal size through there. So that's a really good sign. And then you have some braking in Tacoma, but then not too bad. Federal Way to Seattle's about 45 minutes. Coming down from the north end, 45 from Everett to Bellevue, about 42 from Everett to Seattle. Really kind of a standard day for you guys. 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
1: Well, you know it's going to be a hot day when we're already in the mid and upper 60s around the Puget Sound area. 89 is what we're looking for today in the sunshine. We'll cool off tomorrow to about 83, partly cloudy. Dry Thursday morning. We might see the rain pick up on Thursday afternoon into the evening hours and cooling way down to 69. Only 64 on Friday, rainy and breezy. Right now in Seattle, the sun's shining. It's 67.
3: Coming up, ABC's Karen Travers breaks down the latest from the White House as the U.S. and Iran have peace talks in Switzerland this week. That's on the way here on Seattle's Morning News.
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3: Nuclear honesty. That's what President Trump is asking of Iran as the U.S. and Iran try to work out a peace deal.
1: ABC News White House correspondent Karen Travers is with us. Karen, what's the latest progress for the talks in Switzerland this week?
0: Yeah, the president had issued a lot of threats over the weekend aimed at Iran that certainly seemed that they could throw a wrench in some of the negotiations. The vice president downplayed that, said that they didn't throw any complications, but it was notable to hear the president yesterday sort of tone down his comments. He told reporters in the Oval Office, as long as they respect us, we are not going to have any trouble. But yesterday, the vice president said it was a big deal that Iran has agreed to allow international nuclear inspectors back into the country. He said that this would be the first time in a long time. That is true because inspectors had been a big part of the Obama nuclear deal back in 2015, of course. President Trump in his first term pulled the U.S. out of that agreement. And then Iran, following that U.S. pullout, began limiting inspections. So, you know, yes, this would be something new, but in a sense, it's a return to the status quo from what it was about a decade ago. The vice president said yesterday that the U.S. would have to see what Iran actually lets the inspectors do once they're actually in the country, and that the U.S. would have to bolster that effort, but he didn't explain what that would look like. So that's really what they were touting yesterday, but you know, also noting that the focus of these negotiations that Vance was involved in were really on setting a framework for 50 days of negotiations, technical talks, as they called it, and keeping the Strait of Hormuz open. The big issues now really are still going to be complicated and still have to be worked out, including, of course, the future of Iran's nuclear program.
3: At the outset of this war nearly 3 months ago, Karen, mm-hmm. the president had said that basically it was unacceptable for Iran to have any enriched uranium. Yeah. Have we switched in that thinking in the White House?
0: You know, no. And the president has still insisted that that has to be destroyed, that, you know, the United States would get its hands on that, take it out of the country. He also has said, you know, it's essentially dust buried deep under the mountain. But that is one of the things that they now have to work out in this 60-day negotiating window. What do you do about that? How do you get that out? And Iran hasn't made commitments on that. We heard from the Iranian president over the weekend that, you know, they still believe that they have a right to a civilian program and to be able to continue enriching uranium. But this is something that's been a hard line for the Trump administration. So that's part of that big issue that still needs to be negotiated. But it's something that has been obviously a key thing for the president in recent weeks, but not something that Iran has made a firm commitment to as part of these ongoing talks over the last several weeks.
1: Karen, we know what Democrats think of how the administration is negotiating with Iran. What about Republicans?
0: You know, they've been, I would say, kind of cautiously holding comments on this. I think you have some who've been critical that this is taking some time. But for the most part, they've been supportive of the president and giving space for these negotiations to play out, at least in the vice president over the weekend, traveling to Switzerland to have these conversations with the Iranians. The president is expected to take a trip up to Capitol Hill tomorrow to have lunch with Senate Republicans. There is a lot that they will likely butt heads on because the president's been putting a lot of pressure on them on some pieces of legislation that he wants them to get through. But I think you can imagine Iran will also be a big topic of conversation behind closed doors.
3: That's ABC News White House correspondent Karen Travers.
1: A new report says the U.S.'s most expensive fighter fleet is not up to the job. According to the Government Accountability Office, only 25% of F-35 jets are fully combat ready. News Nation's Brooke Schaefer has more.
21: The Department of War's most costly weapon system has not met performance goals, and costs to sustain the aircraft continue to increase. The F-35's mission capable rate, how often it's ready to perform at least one of its tasks, has been sliding too, dropping from 67% 5 years ago to 44% last year. The declining readiness and the increased cost is something the GAO says it has been tracking for the last decade, with a major issue being a lack of spare parts for maintenance.
1: The U.S. has more than 800 F-35 jets in its fleet.
3: Workers at a GM facility are furious over the introduction of dozens of robots. This after making large job cuts to their workforce. Here's News Nation's Nick Smith.
2: The collaborative robots, or as they're called, cobots, made by Fanuc American Corporation, help employees attach body panels on vehicles. Now, GM says they are designed to work beside people, improving safety, ergonomics, flexibility, and competitiveness. The company has also said its production cuts were driven by slower electric vehicle demand. GM cut more than 1,000 jobs at GM's Factory Zero plant in Detroit, which is all electric. Then they installed roughly 50 robots on that assembly line.
3: GM also says the layoffs are temporary, though it hasn't said when or if the laid off workers will be brought back.
4: From ABC News Tech Trends. The gaming company Valve has announced pricing for its upcoming Steam Machine, a new Linux-based gaming PC. The 512-gigabyte version will go for $1,049, a significant notch above the already pricey PlayStation 5 Pro. A controller is not included in that price, but can be bundled for an additional $80. Valve says the Steam Machine will offer more customization than the PS5 Pro and will be able to play a wider variety of games. Electric car maker Lucid Motors is laying off about 1,000 employees, about 18% of the company. It marks Lucid's second round of staffing cuts this year as it prepares a trio of new, lower-cost EVs. And Amazon Prime Day is kicking off. Adobe forecasts this year will be a record setter for the online retailer, predicting shoppers will spend $26.3 billion when it all wraps up on Friday. With Tech Trends, I'm Mike Dubusky, ABC News.
1: It's 6:53. Time for a check on traffic once again. For that, here's Chris Sullivan.
8: And no real surprises as we head towards 7 a.m. on our drive. The heaviest spot right now is southbound 405 away from 527 there in the Canyon Park area. We're up over 50 minutes to make that drive from Everett into Bellevue. We're under 45 from Everett into Seattle. There's also a little slowing up into the Marysville area, but maybe only a minute's notice. So really nothing too bad. And the trestle westbound is about what you would expect. Coming up from the south end, still have some brake lights to deal with into and through Lacey. We had an earlier crash there down the hill into Nisqually. Right now, it's really kind of a sun glare issue heading up towards DuPont. Overall, though, 42 minutes from Olympia to Tacoma, plus or minus, isn't out of line. Once you get up through Tacoma, it's not bad, and Federal Way to Seattle's about 50 minutes now. Definitely seeing some braking past the north end of Boeing Field and the approaching the West Seattle Bridge. Valley Freeway, 45 minutes plus to go from end to end, depending on how you hit it in Auburn. There's a little slowing from about 15th southwest to 15th northwest there. That's on either side of 167 and 18, and then at the north end as well. And then you have about a 30-minute trip from Renton up into Bellevue. All of the slowing you hit there is from basically 167 up to 30th. Across the lake, though, we're in very good shape. This report brought to you by the Cairo News Radio app. You can text app to 888-973-5476. 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
3: Here comes the heat. 89, the forecast high today. Now, the record is 92. Not expected to beat that. Tomorrow, 83 for our high. 60 right now in Seattle.
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3: We'll have that and more of the day's top stories on the way on Seattle's Morning News.
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1: ABC News, I'm Shiri Preston. President Trump this morning saying Iran has agreed to what he calls the highest level nuclear inspections. Iran's foreign minister says no international inspection visits have been scheduled. Vice President J.D. Vance saying there is a good foundation for a deal after he left talks in Switzerland. Another part of the ceasefire agreement, the Trump administration granting a waiver to allow Iran to sell oil. ABC's Steve Ganyard says
29: it'll pump billions and billions of dollars into this Iranian regime that we don't know what its future looks like. We don't know, are they really going to come in and join the world community, or are they going to be the same old Iran that we had before, feeding their proxies to sow dissent around the world?
1: After a housing reform package overwhelmingly passed in the Senate, it could come up for a vote in the House as soon as today. Sources tell ABC News the new acting director of national intelligence, Bill Pulte, has started layoffs. Europe's struggling under a heat wave. Officials in Paris have just closed down the Eiffel Tower for the day. Shiri Preston, ABC News. It's primary day in several states, including Maryland, Utah, South Carolina, and, as ABC's Jared Kofsky reports, New York, including in the country's biggest city.
30: Tuesday is Democratic primary election day in New York City, and while Mayor Zoran Mamdani is not on the ballot, the races are expected to be a key test of whether the Democratic Socialist mayor's influence could grow in Washington, D.C. Two of the progressive congressional candidates Mamdani has endorsed, Daria Lisa Avila Chevalier and Brad Lander, are taking on incumbent Democrats. Last Thursday, Mamdani and Senator Bernie Sanders rallied together in support of the candidates they're both endorsing. The polls in New York close at 9 o'clock Eastern. Jared Kofsky, ABC News, New York.
1: Honors and tributes continue coming in for legendary music executive Clive Davis, who had professional relationships with numerous musicians, including Whitney Houston, Bruce Springsteen, Alicia Keys, and others.
0: listeners, Davis died this week at the age of 94. Sherry Preston, ABC News.
3: 7:02, here's what we're following on Seattle's Morning News. A Belfair man was in federal court in Tacoma yesterday, accused of plotting to attack the White House UFC event with explosive-packed drones. Luke Ducey has our report coming up.
1: A historic wedding venue on Lake Union started taking on water yesterday. Seattle firefighters pumped out the MV Scansonia, and repairs could take weeks.
3: And Mariners pitcher Logan Gilbert is the American League Player of the Week.
1: Just about 7:03, that's time for a check on traffic. We do that every 10 minutes. What do you have for us, Sully?
8: Got a standard Tuesday, Amanda. So far, our brake lights right where they should be. Nothing significant in your way. The heaviest drive continues to be the northbound I-5 drive through Lacey. The sun glare is gone. So was the crash we had down the hill into Nisqually, but just kind of a lot of traffic there. Back up to 45 minutes to go from Olympia into Tacoma, and all of that slowing disappears once you get up to Mounts Road. The rest of the way on up looks really good. Then you have about a 50-minute trip from Federal Way to Seattle, kind of the standard drive for you guys there. Brake lights around 320th, then a little bit more as you approach the north end of Boeing Field. Valley Freeway, 45 to 50 minutes, depending on how you hit the volume in Auburn. Right now, the brake lights begin just before 167 and the 18 interchange there, and then kind of continue up past Emerald Downs. And then you have about a 30-minute trip from Renton to Bellevue. Nothing out of line up the 405 corridor. Coming down from the north end, more brake lights on 405 than I-5 today. About a 5-minute difference between the two. 50 minutes from Everett to Bellevue, about 45 Everett to Seattle. 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
3: Good morning. It's 7:04. A 21-year-old man from Belfair is suspected in a terror plot targeting the UFC event at the White House.
1: Cairo News Radio's Luke Ducey is here with more details on that and other potential targets like the World Cup.
13: Let's start with this one. The FBI arrested William Faulkner and a group of men from other states on suspicion of conspiring to commit murder. U.S. Attorney Charles Neil Floyd says Faulkner's role in the alleged plot involves supplying drones loaded with explosives.
14: He knew about the weights that drones could carry. He knew about protecting them from intervention such as Faraday shielding. He knew manufacturers, several of them.
13: Floyd says this group that Faulkner was allegedly a part of was planning on using the drones to drive the crowd at that White House UFC event to a specific exit where other suspects were allegedly ready with sniper rifles. Court documents say the parents of another suspect called police. The FBI says that is what led to Faulkner's phone number and several online communications.
14: If it wasn't for the intervention of law enforcement, I do believe they could have carried out maybe not the plans that they had ultimately hoped to achieve, but certainly they could have caused a mass casualty event at the White House.
13: Now, Faulkner was arrested on Friday in Belfair, where neighbors told Cairo 7 TV they were pretty shocked.
15: The first thing I saw was an FBI jacket, and that really surprised me because this is a pretty quiet neighborhood.
13: In court yesterday, Faulkner said he lives with his grandmother and asked to be released to take care of her. A judge said no and denied that request. But this brings up a larger question about drone safety and other events like the World Cup. During the U.S. game on Friday, Seattle police say they seized 10 drones and arrested two people for flying drones in restricted airspace around Seattle Stadium, Lumen Field. Well, I recently talked with an expert, Melissa Swisher, with SkySafe, which is a company specializing in drone detection. She says most drones they detect are flying reconnaissance missions to get the lay of the land, to see how police react.
16: Do I think a drone's going to go over a stadium and blow something up? No, I don't. But I think what you're going to continue to see is that evolve. But I think that we're going to be prepared as we go into that next phase.
13: Yeah, Swisher and drone and security at the World Cup, that is the topic of my tech talk later on this week. We'll have that out for you on Thursday. As for the White House suspect Faulkner, he will likely face more charges.
3: All right. Luke Ducey reporting live. It's 7:06.
1: We are learning what might be ahead to fix a $500 million problem. For months, Seattle Mayor Katie Wilson has been analyzing the city's massive budget deficit. According to Fox 13 Seattle, the mayor's putting new taxes on the table. She's considering a local capital gains tax and expanding the current payroll tax. However, downtown business leaders say the existing payroll tax is already hurting the economy. A new report claims that specific tax helped drive 30,000 jobs out of Seattle. The mayor plans to release her official budget proposal in the fall.
3: Police say a Longview man turned shoplifting into a million-dollar business. Cowlitz County Sheriff's Office says 39-year-old Robert Scott didn't just resell stolen goods. He allegedly ran the whole operation with as many as 50 people stealing for him every day. According to the Daily News, a lot of them called him the boss. Investigators say he went to Lululemon, plus stores like Safeway, Walmart, and Target. His eBay shop sold more than 118,000 items over just 3 years. Scott is now charged with organized retail theft and money laundering.
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1: Once again, Nick Kreisha nails it. One of my favorite songs of all time.
3: Kreisha crushes it.
1: Oh, darn it. Why didn't I think of that?
3: Okay, we'll do that on the next take.
1: Glad to have you with us for Seattle's Morning News. It's Tuesday, June 23rd.
3: Really glad you can be here with us today. It's going to be a hot one. We'll be talking with Cairo 7's Nick Allard in a few minutes, but we're not ruling out 90 for the high in Seattle. Yeah.
1: Also coming up this hour, progress between U.S. and Iranian negotiators in Switzerland. We'll get some analysis from retired Lieutenant General Richard Newton.
3: And in today's 735 commentary, how much would you pay to stay cool on a day like this? Well, the city of Shoreline is asking voters for $100 million for that comfort. I'll explain at 735.
1: It's 708 right now. Cleanup is underway at Lake Sammamish State Park after a massive oak tree snapped and crushed several cars in a crowded parking lot. Cairo 7 TV's Madeline Audley reports emergency responders face challenges reaching the scene because of the crowds.
5: We get out here.
17: Alexei Deniev comes here often.
5: Maybe once a month in the summer.
17: Oh, wow. So we asked State Parks about it.
18: This is the first we've been hearing that there was an access issue for EMS, so I think the first thing I'll do is reach out to them. Is if they are blocking an emergency lane or blocking an area they shouldn't be in, we can have them towed or we can have them cited, so it really depends on the situation.
17: No one was seriously hurt, and it's not clear what caused it.
3: A life-saving call for help didn't come from a person, but from a smartwatch. Bellevue police say an Apple Watch called 911 after detecting a severe fall inside a home in April. Officer Farland responded, discovered an older resident in need of help.
19: When I got inside, he seemed to be in better spirits than what he appeared to be from the outside. He was alert, conscious, breathing. He was talking to me, mostly full sentences, so I knew that he was, for the most part, going to be okay.
3: He began providing care until medics arrived.
1: A close call in Woodinville as an SUV crashed into a cafe Sunday morning. Witnesses tell Cairo 7 TV's Jason Sloss the driver accidentally accelerated right into the building.
20: My eldest brother got up and immediately ran to the car to check on the driver, tell them to turn the engine off. And the rest of us all tried as best we could to get out of the booth and move to the back of the building just in case anything happened with the car. You know, you never know in a car accident what's leaking, what might catch fire.
21: Cafe management tells me a structural engineer will be out here to check the building. They're hoping to at least partially reopen within the next week or so.
3: A King County judge finds probable cause to hold a 15-year-old Tequila boy on suspicion of first-degree murder for a shooting June 3rd in Kent. Cairo News Radio's James Lynch has details.
22: The teen appeared in King County Juvenile Court facing charges related to a June 3rd homicide. Police allege the teen fired multiple shots into a group of people, killing a 15-year-old girl. The teen is due back in court later this week. No word yet on whether he will be tried in juvenile or adult court. In Seattle, James Lynch, Cairo News Radio.
1: A 36-year-old man accused of trying to drown his sister is now facing serious charges. According to the News Tribune, Brandon Holland appeared in a Pierce County courtroom yesterday. Police say June 5th, Holland broke a window at his family's house and came at an officer with a metal baton. The officer shot him. His injuries were life-threatening. His sister told police he'd been drinking and had stopped taking medication for a mental health condition. He's now recovered. Holland is charged with attempted murder, burglary, and assault. Bail set at $2 million.
3: If you drive near Lake Steilacoom in Lakewood, expect a detour today. Crews are shutting down Lake Steilacoom Drive Southwest to cut down a tree they estimate between 400 and 600 years old. According to the Tacoma News Tribune, the giant Douglas fir is rotting from the inside. City hired a tree service to safely dismantle the 150-foot-tall tree piece by piece. Some of the massive wood sections will weigh up to 20,000 pounds. A business owner plans to save the wood, turn it into custom furniture. He says the wood is simply too beautiful to burn as firewood.
1: The Seattle Sports Commission says there is no better shot than the World Cup at showing the city is ready for big-time events. Cairo 7 TV's Monique Minglovin sat down with the commissioner's president and CEO.
7: Beth Knox is known as the Seattle World Cup host city board chair.
9: It's also an opportunity to position Seattle on that global stage.
7: The World Cup is a world stage, the single most watched sporting event on the planet, an estimated 6 billion people. But this main event is also an audition.
9: So that we get, hopefully, better consideration for future events that we want to host here.
1: That includes the Women's World Cup in 2031. Seattle is one of 14 cities in the U.S. up for consideration.
3: At 7:12, let's get a check on weather. Cairo 7 TV meteorologist Nick Allard joins us. A little of something for everybody this week, Nick.
10: Yeah, I mean, if you're in the mood for some heat, you're going to love this. If you want some cooler weather in the 60s with some rain, you're going to love this. I mean, we got everything. Like you said, today I have yet 89 to about 90 in Seattle, about 92 in Olympia, 94 in Chehalis, low 80s in Everett. It's a pinpoint alert day for the heat because we're going to be above average by a lot, because normal for today is 72. And if we get to 90, it'd be the second time this June that we've done that. And we haven't done that very many times in the history of Seattle. So it could be interesting. But I have us right now at least at 89 degrees. Now, beyond that, tomorrow, we're down to the low 80s. And after that, we're going to be in the 60s for Thursday. And there'll even be some areas of rain coming in for so it's about Thursday evening, and then Friday is showery and breezy. Saturday has showers, all in the low 60s. Sunday will be drier at least, but we'll still be only in the upper 60s and then back to the low 70s by Monday. So I'm looking at a huge shift, a huge change. It's going to be interesting here for the next couple of days.
3: Yeah, looks like your old stomping grounds, Olympia area, is already up to 68 this morning, Nick.
10: Yeah, Seattle has been hanging around the mid-60s all night. When I got in, it was 69, and it hasn't really changed much.
3: All right. It's 64 at SeaTac Airport.
1: It's 7:13. Time for a check on traffic once again. And for that, here's Chris Sullivan.
8: And no surprises out there today. We're doing really well. Actually, maybe a little lighter than you might have anticipated. Even though the spots of traffic and congestion that you hit are going to be pretty intense. You get into them fast and you get out of them faster. Coming down from the north end, we do have brake lights right around 196, right past the merge there in Linwood. But we have about 50 minutes to go from Everett to Seattle. That's about 10 minutes faster than we've been getting used to. And it's about an hour total from Everett into Bellevue, kind of right on its average. The brake lights there from Canyon Park down through 522. And then after that, it's a really clean drive the rest of the way on down into Bellevue. Northbound I-5, not too bad now through Lacey. Just some off and on braking, a little volume there up through DuPont. But after that, a pretty clean drive, under 45 minutes again to get you up into Tacoma. Federal Way to Seattle's up to an hour now. Definitely a lot more braking up past the Kent-Des Moines Road. A little gap until you get up to about the middle of Boeing Field, and then you hit it again. Valley Freeway, we've got 50 minutes, maybe a little under, depending on how you hit it in Auburn. And Renton to Bellevue is a little over a half an hour. Lake Bridges, though, are still quiet. Cairo News Radio real-time traffic, I'm Chris Sullivan.
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3: Good morning, it's 7:15. Peace in the Middle East, that's a question this week, as officials from the U.S. and Iran meet in Switzerland to work on the logistics of a peace deal that would end the war between the two countries.
1: Vice President J.D. Vance said yesterday there has been great progress with the negotiations. Let's bring in retired Lieutenant General Richard Newton once again, a national security contributor for News Nation. Seems a big development, General, in the last 24 hours has been that Iran is agreeing to international nuclear inspection. Can you just expand on that a little bit?
11: Well, good morning, man. And Charlie, always good to be with you. First off, just very broadly speaking, I think my certain experience, but also last 47 years, and I know the administration is doing so, but we need to be very clear-eyed who we're dealing with here with regard to now what I believe is the IRGC-led Iran. They're still fanatical. They're still theocratic, based in terms of their decisions. They still promote death to America. But now let's neck this down in terms of what perhaps may be in negotiations, the thick of it with regard to nuclear weapons disposition on the Iranian side, as well as now what you refer to, Amanda, with regard to those inspections. certainly we've had IAEA, International Atomic Energy Agency inspectors there before, but they've been very limited in Iran. I've been somewhat under the control of the regime. I don't expect that to change, frankly. But in this case, moving forward, what the administration needs to underscore here is that not only will we have IAEA inspectors, but also accompanied by United States inspectors to include military and other civilian nuclear experts to do the inspection along with the IAEA. That could be in the cards. We don't know yet. That would be my advice to the president. We have to drive this. And what we have to drive also is an anytime, anywhere inspection regime, rather one that's scheduled not only hours, but in days that we've seen for years leading up to this point. So not to give them a lot of warning, they've got to necessarily, it has to be on our terms. And that, I think the president is trying to make that a goal in terms of inspecting the Iranian nuclear enterprise.
3: What I know about the Revolutionary Guard in Iran, they're very hard line. How likely is it that U.S. inspectors would be able to go in and inspect those facilities?
11: Charlie, I don't hold a lot of optimism here because, again, what you just alluded to in your question, they've been very hard line. Their objective, the regime's objective, is to survive. It's certainly to recover, and it's certainly to reload. Reload in terms of being able to now restore their ballistic missile capabilities, which is really the means how they would deliver these nuclear weapons and so forth. The United States should hold all the cards, but we've given some of those cards to the regime with regard to, you know, their control over the Strait of Hormuz and our efforts to really get to a memorandum of understanding. I'm going to sound harsh here, but it's not really based on, you know, strength, but really based on weakness from our part's standpoint. Now, let me speak out of the other side of my mouth. Well, there's a lot of things we don't know that's going on behind the scenes. We have to give some confidence, certainly, to Vice President Vance and our other negotiators as we move forward with this 60-day period of the memorandum of understanding for negotiations and so forth. I'm very concerned. But the first and foremost, the number one objective here is really to curtail and prevent Iran from ever having a nuclear weapon. The president's been very clear about that. Now, the devil's going to be in those details. But you cannot, Charlie, you cannot trust this regime. We couldn't do it for 47 years, and especially now that they have a much more fanatical, in my view, theocratic-led regime led by General Von Hedi, the head of the Islamic Revolutionary Guard Corps.
1: The administration is taking some heat for saying this is a vague deal. We don't know a lot of the details, as you mentioned, but do we know how this is different from what President Obama had agreed to with Iran?
11: Ooh, Mando, as we used to say, that's a $64,000 question, maybe the $300 billion worth of questions, because that's what Iran wants to achieve with regard to getting funding. First and foremost, out of the chute, what do they want in terms of negotiations? They want monies. They want financing. And that's why they're trying to pursue. They've already achieved from the United States the lifting of sanctions to allow Iran to go and now market the oil and sell their oil. And so that's already front loaded in terms of the economic relief. And that's going to be the major card that we'll see unfold in the next several weeks and then in ensuing long term negotiations. But there are multiple issues at play here, not just the financing piece of this, but it's the Strait of Hormuz. After the 60-day memorandum of understanding mandate, who's going to control the Strait? Who's going to administer the Strait? Iran thinks, and they've been very public, that that's under their domain, along with the country of Oman up there in the Strait. They're going to seek further sanctions relief, to include, you know, billions of dollars, up to $100 billion of money that's been frozen. Now, this was all set in place by the Obama administration back in 2015 under the JCPOA, and I was very clear back then that I thought that was a rather weak instrument. I'm concerned this could be JCPOA 2.0. My jury's still out on that. I still have confidence in the administration, but everything I'm reading right now, we've kind of taken away some of our cards and given them to the regime itself. Final point is, I'm very concerned about no curtailment of ballistic missiles. That was, to me, a critical failure of the JCPOA under President Obama back in 2015. But there's no mention of ballistic missiles in our current MOU. There's no mention of Iran's support to proxies such as Hezbollah, who's really come out from really being nearly taken down in 2024. And now there's a resurgence of Hezbollah in Lebanon. And so that's the point. But all things are going to really, to me, what's most important, however, are really Iran's ability to pursue nuclear weapons.
3: Well, considering how untrustworthy these guys are, General, are the Iranians simply able to say, if they disagree with anything the president does, President Trump, well, we're going to shut down the Strait of Hormuz. We have the control here, and we know that controls you and the world economy.
11: I think that's spot on in your question, your commentary. Iran, I think, calculates that the United States has now less leverage because of what they've done with regard to the Strait of Hormuz. What have we done? We've opened up the blockade. We have backed off militarily, although we still have 50,000, you know, men and women in serving there, and we still have two carrier strike groups and two amphibious readiness groups and plenty of air power. And now we're allowing Iran to sell its oil, much to the point of trying to hasten to get a deal done. I'm afraid the administration, the president's looking at, you know, gas prices at the pump through the summer. He's certainly looking at, you know, the idea of the depletion of the strategic oil reserve from the United States standpoint. He's obviously looking at elections coming up, the midterms coming up in November. And, oh, by the way, the Iranian regime, they're watching us like a hawk. They know that. And so that's concerning to me. And so, yes, I think now Iran, not necessarily that they have taken cards away from, it's almost as if we have given them cards to hold. And so final point is about the promise we made to the 92 million people, Iranian people, you know, 40,000 of their citizens were killed in the streets by the IRGC and the besieged militia back in January. You know, I'm concerned that we no longer really stand by what we say. We stand by our word. And that furthermore, that if we don't, you know, this is a bully we're dealing with here. If we don't stand up to this bully, how is that going to play out in terms of U.S. ability to deter future adversaries such as Russia, such as China, and certainly North Korea in the future? And again, final point is the IRGC has thousands of American blood on their hands. And so forth, all the way back to the Beirut bombings back in, you know, 1982, and then fast forward to Khobar Towers and, you know, in Saudi Arabia, and then certainly what they've done with support of the Iraqi militia that they've supported killing Americans in Iraq. So I just think there's really not one shred of evidence that this regime has made commitments to or will make any fundamental changes in their behavior.
1: General, we always appreciate you joining us. Thank you so much. Retired Lieutenant General Richard Newton, National Security Contributor for News Nation.
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8: And good news is, Charlie, we're enjoying a pretty normal day out there. Travel time's about what you would expect. Most of our major commutes have kind of jumped up to an hour. That's what we're looking at from Everett to Seattle and Everett to Bellevue. Now, there are different types of drives. Certainly, that hour from Everett to Seattle is just kind of some off and on slowing through Linwood, down through Shoreline, and then down across the Ship Canal Bridge. For 405, though, it's really steady, heavy braking from 527 down to 522 before it frees up, and then just a little bit more in the Kirkland area. Up to about an hour as well from Federal Way to Seattle. 35 of those minutes are from South Center, so we're starting to really see the slowing past the West Seattle Bridge. There's also some braking around 320th up through SeaTac. Valley Freeway, about 50 minutes now, braking right where it should be. Renton to Bellevue's a little over a half an hour now, as we're starting to see a little bit more action into South Bellevue. Lake bridges are still fine. Olympia to Tacoma's kind of settled in under 45 minutes today. Really heavy out of Lacey early. Cairo News Radio real-time traffic. I'm Chris Sullivan.
1: One more hot day. A high of 89 for today. We'll be into the low 80s for tomorrow and some rain arriving by late Thursday. It's 66 in the sunshine in Seattle right now.
3: Coming up, more of the day's top headlines. We'll have Luke Ducey on Egypt's World Cup team and how they have to stay outside of Seattle ahead of the match against Iran on Friday.
1: How about the 7:35 commentary?
3: Why the city of Shoreline is asking for $100 million. I'll explain at 7:35.
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1: Good morning, mid 7:30. Egypt's national soccer team says it was denied a request to stay in Seattle ahead of its next FIFA World Cup match on Friday.
3: And there's a nice story involving the goalkeeper from Cape Verde who is taking over the internet right now.
1: Cairo News Radio's Luke Ducey is here with more.
2: Yeah, let's start with those claims from the coach for Egypt. He says security authorities rejected the team's request to stay in Seattle instead of Spokane for their match against Iran this Friday right here in Seattle. Well, the team made that request after their first ever World Cup win over New Zealand up in Vancouver, BC on Sunday. They wanted to reduce player fatigue and avoid additional travel before Friday's match. They won't say if those security authorities were U.S. authorities or FIFA. FIFA did fly the team to Spokane on a private jet where they've been training at Gonzaga University. In other news, Cape Verde, small nation off the coast of West Africa, is capturing the hearts of fans all over the world after tying both Spain and Uruguay in their first two World Cup matches. Well, after that first game they had with Spain, their goalie, Vozinha, started crying during an interview post-game and explained to the world this.
4: I cry because I grew up with my grandparents. And unfortunately, they are not here. They died a few years before. And also because my mom, she didn't manage to be here.
2: Yeah, he said they did not pay for his mom's visa in time for him, for her to see him play.
4: And I would like she to be here, but I'm very happy also. And I'm very happy for all the Cambodian people.
2: Well, his interview went viral and the world then kind of came together. The State Department, FIFA, several U.S. lawmakers and Cape Verde Soccer Federation secured a visa for his mother. If you're watching on our YouTube feed right now, you're going to be seeing mom arriving in Miami for her son's game in time to see it against Uruguay. She looks elated to see her son play. By the way, Cape Verde plays Saudi Arabia this Friday. If they win, this Cinderella team could go through, or they will, in fact, go through to the knockout stages. Incredible.
3: Luke Ducey reporting live.
1: A coalition led by Washington's attorney general is pushing back against plans to expand oil drilling in Alaska.

0: Biden's attorney general is pushing back against plans to expand oil drilling in Alaska. Nick Brown and attorneys general from 13 other states filed court briefs opposing a federal program targeting the Arctic National Wildlife Refuge's coastal plain. They argue the project could damage wildlife habitats, including migratory birds that rely on the region, and worsen climate change. The coalition also claims the government bypassed required environmental reviews and public input in approving that plan.
1: 7:33, we check traffic on the threes. Here's Chris Sullivan.
2: And we are enjoying a typical Tuesday out there. Heavy brake lights in the usual places, but you get through them okay. By far the worst drive now is Federal Way to Seattle. We got about an hour and 10-minute trip now. We're pushed into the red by about 10 minutes, with 40 of those minutes from South Center. It's going to be bumper to bumper from the beginnings of Boeing Field now all the way past the West Seattle Bridge merging and then into downtown. West Seattle Bridge itself also seeing a little bit of slowing, but manageable. Also, 509 and 99, a little heavy getting through White Center today, coming up out of Burien. Looking at Renton to Bellevue now, up to 40 minutes. Those S-curves are very active. By the time you're past 30th, though, it eases off a little bit more into the Bellevue area. And right there in the Factoria Core, we're looking at some slowing in both directions of I-90, just trying to tie into Bellevue, but that's nothing unusual. Valley Freeway behind that, about 50 minutes. And we've settled in on an hour, maybe a little bit under, on southbound 5 or 405 to get you from Everett to Seattle or Bellevue, which on most days is a very comfortable drive, or at least average. This report brought to you by Seattle Sports. 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
0: Got to get through one more hot day, headed for a high of 89. The record today is 92. Lots of sunshine. Tomorrow will cool off to about 83, and then by Thursday, it'll be dry, but for the first part of the day, we might see some rain rolling in by late in the day. Thursday, 69, only 64, rainy and breezy on Friday. Right now in Seattle, sunshine and 66.
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1: Time for the 7:35 commentary. I grew up swimming in public pools. I loved Yost Pool in Edmonds. The Mount Lake Terrace Pool was indoors, so you could swim in January. And when I visited my dad in the summer, his trailer park had a pool. On a hot day, that was the best place on earth. So believe me when I say this, I like public pools. Every community should have one. But the city of Shoreline wants voters to approve $100 million for one swimming pool. One pool. It's a nice pool, I'll give it that. 8 lap lanes, a recreation pool, hydrotherapy pool, a sauna, a snack bar, and a flexible seating arrangement, whatever that is. And yes, a lazy river. Shoreline has about 62,000 residents, $100 million. Now, compare that with the Gordon Family YMCA down in Sumner. It opened in 2015 for $35 million. That building is 110,000 square feet, more than twice the size of what Shoreline wants to build. And inside that building, you get a lap pool, a lazy river, a vortex pool, 3 full gymnasiums, a climbing wall, a running track, racquetball courts, an art center, a teen center, and yoga studios. No word on a partridge in a pear tree. Yes, construction costs have gone up. Fair enough. So double that number. Call it $70 million in today's dollars. That still leaves Shoreline $30 million higher for a smaller building with much less to do. Now, the Sumner YMCA did have public money in the deal. City of Sumner put in $5 million, state $2 million. The rest came through the YMCA, naming money, and fundraising. Now, you do need a membership to use the pool at the Y. These are membership fees that scale to income, by the way. The YMCA offers scholarships, so no one gets priced out. The YMCA model asks people who use it to help them pay for it. Shoreline's model asks every property owner to subsidize the building, whether they swim or not. Shoreline wants voters to create what's called a metropolitan park district. That district would collect property taxes to build the pool, operate the pool, maintain the pool, and eventually pay for future recreation facilities, too. This is the second time Shoreline has asked for something like this. In 2019, the city put a $103 million bond on the ballot. The proposal was bigger than this one. It had the pool, 2 gyms, a commercial kitchen, a jogging track, exercise rooms, and park upgrades. Voters said no. Well, technically 54% said yes, but state law says

0: a bond needs 60%. So the measure failed. Shoreline went back, studied what happened, and came back with a different structure. This time, voters are not being asked to approve a bond. They're being asked to create a metropolitan park district. Votes there only need 50% plus one. Same general idea, but a lower bar. And once the district exists, tax does not simply vanish when the pool gets paid off. City's own language says the money can go toward future recreation facilities. That means you think you're paying for a pool by voting for it in 2026, but 20 years from now, the same taxing district could be paying for something else. Believing in public pools doesn't make every price sensible. Loving the idea of a pool doesn't erase the math. This is $100 million of taxpayer money for one pool. Smaller facility than Sumner got, much higher price, a project voters already rejected once, brought back with a lower threshold, and a taxing district that can keep collecting money long after the pool is built. My dad's trailer park pool didn't have a lazy river. We had a great time anyway. And that's the 735 commentary for Tuesday, June 23rd, 2026. You can text your thoughts to the Muckleshoot Casino Resort text line, 888-973-5476. Join the chat on our YouTube Live at Cairo News Radio, and you can always leave a comment at mynorthwest.com.
1: It's 7:39. Sully, what's coming up in traffic?
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0: 7:43 now, we check. traffic on the threes with Chris Sullivan.
2: And we're dealing with a pretty legit commute today on this Tuesday. Tuesdays are usually our heaviest day of the week. And even during summertime, which it is now officially, we are looking at some really heavy braking up the northbound I-5 corridor, beginning right at the beginnings of basically Boeing Field and then on up into downtown. We're up to 40 minutes to go from South Center into downtown and about an hour and 10 all the way from Federal Ways. We still have some annoying slowing getting up past 200th past the Kent-Des Moines Road. Valley Freeway, manageable, about 50 minutes. It's really heavy in Auburn and at the north end. Just kind of some meandering, slowing out of the Sumner area a little bit up at the north end. And then Renton to Bellevue's 45 minutes. The S-curves are very slow today, all the way up past about 44th, the VMAC there. And then you have more into South Bellevue. The lake bridges are still in very good shape. However, eastbound 90 is slow on that ramp to northbound 405. Coming down from the north end, a pretty standard day. We got a little bit of braking at 529 in Marysville, a little bit across the trestle, and then just some off and on braking, kind of under the speed limit stuff, but not by much till you get down to Linwood. But boy, from Linwood on down, it is very heavy today, especially through Mount Lake Terrace, past the Nile Golf Course, through that merge there. Up over an hour from Everett to Seattle, about an hour as well from Everett into Bellevue. Lake bridges are still, though, in very good shape. I know I already mentioned that. Westbound 90 is slow getting through Issaquah through that construction zone, and 18 over Tiger Mountain is starting to heat up. 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
0: We're looking for a high of 89 in Seattle today, so a hot one on tap. Tomorrow we cool down relatively, 83 the high. We'll be in the 70s on Thursday. Right now in Seattle, it's 64.
1: Coming up, G. Scott will describe what he's been seeing during the World Cup matches in Seattle. 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
0: Are you having one of those mornings where you're already behind? 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
12: Hey, good morning.
1: We miss
12: allergies
1: you.
12: I miss y'all too. These allergies beating your dog up.
1: Oh, me
12: just
1: too.
12: Left, right, boom. I mean, it's rough.
0: Well, we need you healthy for the World Cup.
12: Oh, I know, man. I just want to tell you, you know, not very often do I say this. I'm tired. I'm tired.
1: Talk to me about Friday. I was watching it on a plane. What was it like to be there Friday?
12: Intense.
1: In a good way.
12: Incredible. In a great way. It was a sporting event that was on the most beautiful day in Seattle. Picturesque, Chamber of Commerce type of day. The fans, both sides, Aussies, United States, was just in there. When that first goal was scored by USA, it was on par with some of the biggest games that I've been a part of inside of Lumen Field. There was electricity throughout. When they scored again, first there was a thought of whether or not they didn't score. The refs go to review it. It was good. It was a goal. Stadium erupts again. And I would say the most beautiful part of the whole thing is usually when a football game is done, half the stadium is upset. Their team didn't win or their team won, whichever how it goes. In this case, after the match, the Aussies are like, okay, mate, where's the party? You know what I mean? And so to leave the stadium, yes, the USA won, but then to filter out into the Seattle streets around the stadium was so much love. You guys know me, I always have some type of crazy metaphor and analogy. And I'm going to tell you what the World Cup has made me think about. When you were growing up, was there ever a time that your parents weren't friends with another adult group, so therefore you couldn't play with those friends anymore? The World Cup reminds me of that. A lot of times when we are in a fight with another country, it's usually the parents or the world leaders that are fighting, that are upset with each other. But the people, we rock with each other. In Seattle, to see all the different cultures come together during the World Cup. And I believe the World Cup, the soccer is just the candy. That's the candy to get everybody in, to everybody hangs together, comes together, because it's a real beautiful thing. Now, I know that there will be people that try to find reasons as to why the World Cup in Seattle was not a good thing. Some of them get paid a lot of money to do that. As somebody who was at the party and has been at the party, I can tell you it's probably been some of the most beautiful times in Seattle.
0: Gee, you have a commentary up on MyNorthwest.com right now talking about great things happening in Seattle just in terms of lack of crime. Can you tell us what you wrote about for MyNorthwest?
12: Yeah, I got the findings. Reached out to SPD. SPD gave me the findings and everything like that. And from the beginning of the World Cup until yesterday, so far there have been 25 total report, crimes that have actually happened during this entire time. You guys have been to the Pier 62 over there. You've been to the waterfront over there. Zero. None. There's been none. There has been amazing police presence. There have been a total of 261 calls that have been made, 25 reported actual crimes that have come from that. So basically what is happening is Seattle is actually throwing a real big party, and the crime, or if there wills, I mean, it's not perfect. It's not zero, right? We want zero. So it's not like there's not a problem. But I just really wanted to talk about that. And what I talked about is how vibes and data link up.
1: We were talking to your pal Ursula yesterday, and both of us live in the city. And we were just talking about how good it feels to hear people from other countries or other parts of this country talking about Seattle and how Seattle has really shown up for this one. I think a lot of people didn't expect that to happen.
12: I mean, how did it do during the Seahawk parade? Did pretty good. Seattle be showing up and showing out a lot of times, Amanda. It's a beautiful thing. And speaking of the different folks coming to our region, it's going to be interesting when these folks go back to their countries. You know what I'm saying? They're going to go back to Europe and go over there and be like, hey, Why is my cheeseburger so small? I would like to order ranch dressing with my fries. what do you mean I only get a small plate of food? Why does my bread taste so different? So, yeah, these folks coming over here, they're going to gain about 10, 15 pounds. And I don't know if you guys know this, the health department did put out a warning. This is not made up. They did put out a warning. They said that Seattle weed is good. No, that's not what they said. They really said that, hey, watch it. There has been an uptick in ER visits. You are in the Pacific Northwest. You're in the upper left corner of the United States. That greenery is real. You feel me?
0: You know, what I love about G is he comes on, he's got bad allergies, and he winds up like the Tasmanian devil. And right now, look at you, man. You're on top of it. You're going to feel better, though, right?
12: Man, I hope so. My eyes are all puffy. I worked last night. I'm not driving. My wife's getting ready to drive. Getting ready to head. I got rehearsals that's getting ready to start at the stadium. World Cup match tomorrow. Qatar versus Bosnia-Herzegovina. That's going to happen. And then this Friday, of course, is the Pride match with Egypt versus Iran.
1: All right, G. Get some rest, my man. You need it.
12: You going to kick me out sick, Mandy?
1: Yeah. Yes, you may be excused. Have fun and get some rest.
12: Damn.
1: Nice to see you. It's been a while.
0: G. Scott. Thanks, G. We need to check traffic with Chris Sullivan.
2: And we are definitely seeing building volumes as we approach 8 o'clock, but nothing out of line. The travels have kind of settled in. By far, the heaviest drive is northbound I-5, as we have a Federal Way to Seattle drive of an hour and 10 minutes, with 40 of those minutes from South Center, really bogging down, getting into the heart of downtown. Looking at Renton to Bellevue, at about 45 minutes, we have not only slowing through South Center, or getting up through Newcastle, but also at the north end, getting into downtown Bellevue. And there is spillover onto the Valley Freeway. We're back up to 30 minutes out of Auburn and about 50-plus out of Puyallup. Olympia to Tacoma still has braking in Lacey. Give yourself 45 minutes on that drive. And out of the north end, we've got about an hour from Everett to Seattle or Bellevue. 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
1: Another hot day. We're headed for 89 today. We'll be to the low 80s for tomorrow. Right now in Seattle, sunshine in 66.
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23: ABC News, I'm Sherry Preston. The Supreme Court handing down several decisions today, including one ruling that said a Rastafarian man cannot sue the Louisiana prison guards who cut his dreadlocks. The justices condemned what happened to the man, but ruled federal law to protect religious rights does not permit lawsuits for monetary damages. Several other big cases, including birthright citizenship, are still pending. Iran's president in Pakistan for discussions about the ongoing ceasefire with the United States.
24: President Trump this morning claimed on social media that Iran has, quote, fully and completely agreed to what he called highest level nuclear inspections long into the future. He went on to say that if Iran did not agree to this, there would be no further negotiations.
23: However, ABC's Karen Travers reports a spokesperson for Iran's foreign ministry says Iran will not allow inspectors access to nuclear sites that were damaged during the war. Firefighters still struggling to contain a blaze at a 500,000 square foot warehouse in Los Angeles that's been burning since last week. This is ABC News. Today marks the beginning of Prime Day, when Amazon discounts items and shoppers flock to find them. Here's ABC's Mike DeBusky.
25: When it comes to deals, don't expect dramatically steeper discounts when compared to last year's Prime Day. Adobe anticipates categories like appliances will be discounted about 18% as opposed to 17% last year. Meanwhile, computers will shave 13% off compared to 12% in 2025. Even still, Adobe says these are likely to be the biggest discounts on Amazon until the holiday shopping season kicks off in November. Mike DeBusky, ABC News.
23: After having taken over Boston and drinking it dry of beer, Scottish World Cup soccer fans are now in Miami Beach. The Tartan Army marched through the streets of downtown on Monday. They went to the Marlins game, and Scotland will take on Brazil in a World Cup group stage match tomorrow evening at the Miami Stadium. The city is promising there will be enough beer to go around. Sherry Preston, ABC News.
0: At 8:02, here's what's happening.
1: Several suspects under arrest in a foiled plot to attack the White House UFC event. One of them, a 21-year-old from Belfair. Luke Ducey will have more coming up.
0: Egypt's soccer team is back at its Spokane base instead of Seattle after security authorities turned down his request to stay closer to Seattle. The team plays Iran at Seattle Stadium Friday.
1: Need a way to beat the heat? Pierce Transit is giving free rides to cooling centers through tomorrow on buses and paratransit.
0: It's time to check traffic every 10 minutes with Chris Sullivan.
2: And we are looking at a relatively normal Tuesday. The heaviest brake lights now we have are on southbound I-5. Getting away from, say, the Mill Creek Interchange down through Alderwood to about 44th there before it eases off. So a little heavier there today. I'm checking to see if that might be related to a chicken joint opening up, though. We'll be talking about it in my choke point later this hour. But we've got an hour plus from Everett into Seattle and about an hour as well from Everett into Bellevue. Brake lights on 405 are working pretty heavy as you work away from Canyon Park. And of course,
3: it's a reminder that, yes, it doesn't get there very often. And only when it really has to.
2: $15 in the southbound express toll lane away from Linwood. Rest of the map, about an hour and 10 from Federal Way to Seattle. That's 10 minutes slower than normal. That's because of the heavy brake lights from the middle of Boeing Field all the way up into downtown. Valley Freeway still up in about 50 minutes. 45 from Renton to Bellevue. The Olympia to Tacoma Drive also up at an elevated 45 minutes today. Don't forget the new HOV lanes are open, though, from Mounts Road up through JBLM. Cairo News Radio real-time traffic. I'm Chris Sullivan.
0: Coming up on 8:04 on Seattle's Morning News, this is the Tuesday, June 23rd, 2026 edition. I'm Charlie Harger with Manda Factor.
1: A 21-year-old man from Belfair suspected in a terror plot targeting the UFC event at the White House.
0: Cairo News Radio's Luke Ducey is here with more on that and other potential targets such as the World Cup.
4: Well, the FBI, Charlie and Manda, arrested William Faulkner and a group of men from other states on suspicion of conspiring to commit murder. U.S. Attorney Charles Neil Floyd says Faulkner's role in the alleged plot involved supplying drones loaded with explosives.
5: He knew about the weights that drones could carry. He knew about protecting them from interventions such as Faraday shielding. He knew manufacturers, several of them.
4: Floyd also says this group that Faulkner was allegedly a part of was planning to use those drones to drive the crowd there at the White House to a specific exit where other suspects would be ready with sniper rifles. Court documents say the parents of another suspect called police. The FBI says that led to Faulkner's phone number and several online communications.
5: If it wasn't for the intervention of law enforcement, I do believe they could have carried out maybe not the plans that they had ultimately hoped to achieve, but certainly they could have caused a mass casualty event at the White House.
4: Faulkner was arrested on Friday in Belfair, where neighbors told Cairo 7 TV, yeah, they were pretty shocked.
6: The first thing I saw was an FBI jacket, and that really surprised me because this is a pretty quiet neighborhood.
4: And then in court yesterday, Faulkner says that he lives with his grandmother and asked to be released to take care of her. A judge said absolutely not and denied that request. But this brings up a big question about drone safety and other events, not just at the White House and the UFC, but the World Cup right here in our neck of the woods. Well, during the U.S. game on Friday against Australia, Seattle police say they seized 10 drones and arrested two people for flying drones in restricted airspace around Lumen Field. I recently talked with an expert, Melissa Swisher, with SkySafe, which is a company specializing in drone detection. She says most drones they detect are flying reconnaissance missions. Get the lay of the land, see how security and police react.
7: Do I think a drone's going to go over a stadium and blow something up? No, I don't. But I think what you're going to continue to see is that evolve. But I think that we're going to be prepared as we go into that next phase.
4: Maybe that evolution, what was happening near the White House. I'm going to have much more with Swisher on all of that in Tech Talk later this week on Thursday. As for now, Faulkner will likely face more charges, according to the FBI.
0: Luke Ducey reporting live. It's 8:06.
1: Seattle Mayor Katie Wilson has been studying the city's massive budget deficit for months, and now we're finally getting a look at what might be ahead for taxpayers. The city's budget shortfall is nearing $500 million over 3 years. The mayor says spending cuts alone will not be enough to fix the gap. Fox 13 Seattle reports she's looking at new revenue options like creating a local capital gains tax, expanding the city's existing payroll tax also on the table. We'll see her official budget proposal in September.
0: Seattle police staffing is increasing, but it's still tight. The department hired 78 officers this year, while according to the Jason Rance Show on Seattle Red 770 AM, 41 officers have left as of the middle of this month. It's a slight increase in available patrol staffing, now at 868 officers, up from 861 in mid-May. Earlier this month, Chief Sean Barnes spoke to the G and Ursula Show.
8: So we're seeing less officers leaving. improving over time. More officers are coming in. We have about 200 people who are in backgrounds. Our Skill Bridge program, where we have people who are in the military who are transitioning out, looking to return to civilian life, that number is up.
0: There are 75 recruits not yet sworn in, 141 officers still in training.
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0: Well, here we are, 8:08, Tuesday, June. Where did I say January? Where'd that come from? June 23rd.
1: 90 degrees in January.
0: I know, wow. I know. That would be a story. But I know this. I'm Charlie Harger, and you are Amanda Factor.
1: Yep, and he's producer David Burbank. Sully's here, keeping an eye on traffic for us.
0: Of course, we have Katrina Gishard out at the news desk following the big stories for us today. And Luke Ducey is joining us at the top and bottom of every hour.
1: Coming up this hour, check on gas prices as Americans begin the big summer vacation season. Patrick DeHaan joins us once again. He's head of petroleum analysis for Gas Buddy.
0: All right, and Sully, you have a choke point coming up.
2: Yes, I do. It's a chicken choke point. The Raising Cane's is about to open in 2 hours at 164. In Mill Creek, Linwood. Drove by 4 hours ago. Already more than 100 people camped out in line for chicken tenders.
1: They even have TVs set up.
2: Yeah, they do. They have tents, TVs. And oh, by the way, the biggest story of the morning, by the way, the Tartan Army from Scotland. Mm-hmm. Is that not the biggest flex in the history of the world that an entire city, Miami, has to say, oh yeah, we'll have enough beer for you. That's the ultimate. I mean, is that not the ultimate flex for a small group of dudes? That's awesome.
0: It's 8:09. Cleanup continues at Lake Sammamish State Park after a huge oak tree split in half, crushing cars in a parking lot. Cairo 7's Madeline Ottley reports first responders had a tough time getting to the scene.
11: Crowds of people trying to take photos and videos of what happened.
12: Like, I had to use my siren just to try to clear the path. And it was a good chunk of, you know, probably 200 feet of getting through people before I could even see, like, what the extent of the problem was.
11: If you see crews responding to a situation like this, back up and give them a little space. Not only is that crowding going to make their job more difficult, it also could put your safety at risk, too.
1: We're a step closer to learning whether the teenager accused of killing his parents and three siblings will be tried as an adult. The update from Cairo 7 TV's L. Thomas.
13: Prosecutors say he was just 15 when he murdered his family in their Fall City home in October of 2024. Soon after, prosecutors charged him with 5 counts of murder and 1 count of attempted murder. But the decision on where to hear the case has been largely delayed. The new hearing is now scheduled for September. He does remain in custody.
0: Jury is convicting an Everett man of killing his girlfriend, trying to pass it off as a suicide. Everett Herald reports Nestor Hernandez Melgar was found guilty on all charges yesterday. Prosecutors say he killed 37-year-old Lindsay Geary in November of 2024. The jury convicted him of first-degree murder, burglary, and violating a court order.
1: You can now say your wedding vows somewhere a little unexpected. Seattle's Town Hall. Who cares, baby? I think I want to marry you. The historic arts venue is officially hosting weddings as it looks for new ways to bring in revenue and fill its space. The price tag for its new cake and punch micro weddings. Couples can book a full ceremony and reception package for about $10,000. That includes planning and efficient cake, flowers, even photos, all in a 2-hour time slot.
0: Seattle getting glowing reviews as a World Cup host city and could be setting itself up for more big-time events. Beth Knox is president and CEO of the Seattle Sports Commission, and she's in charge of attracting and hosting those sporting events.
26: It's just enormous. It is so significant to be a host city for the world's largest event.
0: Knox tells Cairo 7 TV it's an audition for future events, including the Women's World Cup in 2031. Seattle is one of 14 potential host cities.
1: And a Mariners starting pitcher is the American League Player of the Week.
27: 6th strikeout for Logan Gilbert on his game today here at T-Mobile Park.
1: Gilbert was lights out in 2 starts, posting a 1.35 ERA. The Mariners won both games he pitched. Gilbert struck out 10 against Baltimore, then followed it up with 8 more against Boston Sunday on his first Father's Day as a dad.
0: at 8:12. Let's get a check on weather. Here's Cairo 7's Nick Allard.
14: It is a hot one for sure. Pinpoint Alert Day shows temperatures getting into the upper 80s and lower 90s. Expected to be hot all over the place. And, you know, if you're around Seattle South, you'll be in the upper 80s, lower 90s around Everett North, more like the low to mid 80s. And then tomorrow, I expect to be around the low 80s and upper 70s with a few more clouds. Thursday is going to be in the 60s, and you'll see some showers coming in Thursday evening. And then Friday, showery and low 60s. Saturday, showers and low 60s. And then Sunday, back into the upper 60s and drier. And then we'll hit the low 70s again by Monday.
0: Already 71 in Olympia. Bellingham checking in at 67. It's 68 in Everett. In Tacoma, it's 68. And in Seattle, it's 67.
1: And it's 8:13. That's time for a check on traffic once again. For that, here's Chris Sullivan.
2: Yeah, just to go back to Logan Gilbert for a minute.
1: Yeah.
2: He was just on with our sister station, Brock and Salk. Says he's going to be piggybacking. Saturday with Emerson Hancock coming out of the bully. So that's their turn for piggybacking Logan and Hancock against Cleveland on Saturday. So certainly the experiment continues.
15: An interesting approach. We will see.
2: Come on, man. Can't we just... Now, to the traffic. I know that's what you brought. That's why I'm here. We're looking at a pretty average drive out there. I mean, the brake lights are heavy, pretty heavy, actually, on southbound I-5 from about the Mill Creek interchange down past 44th. Looking to see if there are some people trying to get off at 164 southbound to make it over to the new Rays and Canes, which opens a little bit later this morning. That's going to be a very interesting couple of weeks there on 164th. But we're up to an hour, 10 minutes now from Everett into Seattle, about an hour and 10 as well from Everett to Bellevue. You have the brake lights to get through there before 405. And then once you're on 405, it's from Canyon Park down. Looking at northbound I-5, still struggling from the beginnings of Boeing Field into downtown. Really heavy day into downtown today. 40 plus minutes from South Center gives us well over an hour and 10 all the way. About 50 minutes from Puyallup to Renton. Renton to Bellevue is about 45. Lake Bridges, though, are still doing really well. Olympia to Tacoma's eased off after a pretty heavy day out of Lacey. Cairo News Radio real-time traffic, I'm Chris Sullivan.
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1: It's 8:14. More trouble for the Lincoln Memorial Reflecting Pool. ABC's Olivia Rubin has more from Washington, D.C.
17: President Trump saying it must be drained immediately for repairs, just weeks after a $16 million renovation project wrapped up.
18: It's not a lot of damage, but we'll probably have to let the water out and refix it.
17: The pool has been a pet project for the president, personally going there to tout the work.
18: It's going to look better than it did in 1922 when it was built.
17: But not long after it was repainted and refilled with water, algae spreading, turning the pool green, and that new paint peeling right off the bottom.
0: Negotiations continue between Iran and the U.S. Before departing Switzerland, the vice president said they created, in his words, a good foundation for a successful final deal that would end the conflict. The most immediate, said Vice President Vance, was ensuring the Strait of Hormuz stays open. Iran seems to be agreeable, says ABC contributor, retired Colonel Steve Ganyard, because President Trump has granted a sanctions waiver on the sale of Iranian oil.
19: But it'll pump billions and billions of dollars into this Iranian regime that we don't know what its future looks like. We don't know, are they really going to come in and join the world community, or are they going to be the same old Iran that we had before, feeding their proxies to sow dissent around the world?
0: President Trump told reporters in the Oval Office that money from the lifted sanctions will actually return to the U.S. in the form of exports.
18: If the sanctions go out, money's going to be put into this country. All that money's coming back in the form of purchases of food, which they desperately need. They have 91 million people. They can't feed them. So the money that we lift is going to go to our farmers.
0: That waiver is until August 21st.
1: Meanwhile, gas prices are going down this week as the U.S. and Iran negotiate. Questions now, how low will prices drop and how quickly?
0: And joining us is Patrick DeHaan, the head of petroleum analysis from Gas Bunny. Patrick, how in the world are gas prices going down when you just said yesterday the strategic petroleum reserve was down to its lowest level since the 80s?
20: Yeah, you know, that may be, it sounds sizable, but another point of context is that the SPR is still about 47% full. So you know, again, we like to look at multiple sources of data to paint a broader picture. So, you know, the SPR is low, but the SPR is a finite amount of oil. What's more critical about the strait is it unlocks, you know, a potentially infinite amount of oil that could flow through that waterway. And that's why the market cares more about unleashing the Strait of Hormuz, because it allows 15 to 20 million barrels of oil per day to flow through it, whereas the U.S. Strategic Reserve is being drained at a pace of only a million barrels a day. So, but it highlights that if the Strait doesn't reopen, that the SPR is continuing to fall to uncomfortably low levels. And that's probably why the president and Iran are kind of in the predicament that they are, that they need to find a deal, because there's a lot of pressure both on Iran's economy and both on the U.S. economy from falling inventories.
1: Well, I mentioned gas prices have been going down this week. How long would you expect that to continue?
20: Well, so long as there continues to be good news between the U.S. and Iran, maybe another couple of weeks. And Seattle, as you mentioned, down another 13 cents a gallon in the last week. We could ultimately fall closer to the $5 mark in the weeks ahead. Well, maybe more so the months ahead, depending on how the situation continues to evolve. For now, it's good news. And prices should continue to drift lower for gasoline and diesel, not just across Seattle, but really the entirety of the U.S.
0: We heard from ABC News. They were talking to some people who are saying that the price drops will slow down in the coming weeks. Do you agree with that assessment?
20: Yeah, they certainly may. I think that, you know, as you get into July, price decreases may slow down. It depends on whether or not the price of oil continues to sustain these drops. I mean, the price of oil now is only about $10 a barrel higher than where it was prior to the war. The reason why gasoline prices are still lagging behind is because, you know, unlike oil, the specifications for gasoline do change. We are in the summer. We're using that more expensive blend of summer gasoline, and demand is up. So, yeah, you know, the pace of decreases may slow down the weeks ahead. How exactly that goes is really going to be a function of oil and whether or not the Strait of Hormuz remains mostly open.
1: Flying is not cheap right now. What do you expect to happen to airfare?
20: Well, yeah, you know, airlines have made huge adjustments for the summer. They've reduced capacity. They're filling planes fuller because they expected that jet fuel prices were going to remain elevated. Now that jet fuel prices have come down, it's great news for the airlines, but they're not going to be racing to add new capacity, right? Because their planes are going to be fuller. They're going to be more profitable. Airfares will probably fall, but not for summer travel. They'll probably start falling this fall when capacity starts to go, or I should say when utilization goes down, when airlines are going to have more competition. But it's summer. A lot of Americans travel, so, you know, they're in less urgency mode. But as airline passenger numbers fall into the autumn, that's when you're probably going to see airfares start falling.
0: Patrick, let's zoom out a bit here. We're almost 4 months into this war. How has your understanding of how economics works changed since before the war compared to where we are right now? Prices did not spiral like some were afraid of.
20: Well, you know, they certainly skyrocketed, but for a shorter amount of time. I think if anything, this lesson has taught me to better explain what a president and his impact on gas prices can be. Prior to this, we'd never haven't had to worry about a president that just goes in and attacks a major oil producing country. So, you know, whereas I was previously, I always try to simplify it by saying the president doesn't really have control over prices. I would now clarify to say a president really doesn't have any options to lower prices. But if he so chooses, the president can, crazily enough, choose actions that do cause oil prices to go up. And I think that's the instance here, is that the president doesn't have a magic wand to lower prices. But if a president does invade an oil producing country, there can be consequences. And this is what we're feeling.
1: Is it just me, or do you seem a little more hopeful than the last time we talked when you were kind of frustrated keeping track of all this?
20: It comes and goes, you know, it gets more frustrating some days, and then some days you try to be a little bit more optimistic. And this has just been one of those for the books the last 4 months. Good news, bad news, good news, bad news. It's just frustrating as an analyst because I want to give the most accurate information, but the shelf life on that information can very quickly change. And that's what's been frustrating, I think, about this. And now that, you know, this weekend came and went, there were developments that sounded negative. Now the pendulum is swinging back the other way. We sound more positive. And I think my feeling, you know, is explained by the market and how quickly it can move.
0: All right. Head of petroleum analysis for Gas Buddy, Patrick DeHaan. Patrick, thanks for your time this morning.
20: Thanks for having me.
1: Yep. It's now 8:22. Workers at a GM facility are furious over the introduction of dozens of robots after making large job cuts to their workforce. Here's News Nation's Nick Smith.
3: The collaborative robots, or as they're called, cobots, made by Fanuc American Corporation, help employees attach body panels on vehicles. Now, GM says they are designed to work beside people, improving safety, ergonomics, flexibility, and competitiveness. The company has also said its production cuts were driven by slower electric vehicle demand. GM cut more than 1,000 jobs at GM's Factory Zero plant in Detroit, which is all electric. Then they installed roughly 50 robots on that assembly line.
1: GM also says the layoffs are temporary, though it hasn't said when or if the laid-off workers will be brought back.
0: We check traffic every 10 minutes on Seattle's Morning News. Here's Chris Sullivan.
2: And northbound I-5 continues to struggle a little bit from the beginnings of Boeing Field all the way up into downtown. Kind of an elevated travel today of a little over an hour to go from Federal Way to Seattle. 40 of those minutes are from South Center. The good news is we're getting better from that segment Federal Way up through South Center. So a little bit more yellow on the map there than red, so that means we're definitely improving there. Looking at the Valley Freeway, also seeing some improvement north of Auburn. We still have the brake lights right there at Highway 18, but a 50-minute trip to go from end to end is a pretty good travel time. Renton to Bellevue, about 45 minutes, maybe a little under, maybe closer to 40 now. I mean, the S-curves are very slow, but by the time you're up to 30th and you kind of work your way through the construction zone, it's not too bad, and then into South Bellevue, it's manageable. Westbound I-90, we're seeing some brake lights through the Mount Baker Tunnel over to I-5. I'm looking to see if we might have something there other than just volume. For I-20, though, much better. Coming down out of the north end, about an hour from Everett to Seattle or Everett to Bellevue. For those of you coming down trying to get south of Monroe into Carnation, looks like we might have a crash on 203, kind of at the north end part of that drive, impacting both directions. It's there before you get to 203rd, so I'll have more for you on that in 10 minutes. This traffic report brought to you by me, Cairo News Radio Real-Time Traffic. I'm Chris Sullivan.
1: Sunny and hot again today. We'll be pushing 94 today. Overnight low about 61. Tomorrow cooling up to the low 80s, and then by Thursday, we'll be dry early in the day. Might see some rain roll in late in the day and a high of only 69. Only 64 on Friday with rainy, breezy conditions. Right now, sunny and 66 in Seattle.
0: Coming up, Cairo News Radio's Luke Ducey on why Egypt's World Cup team may have to stay outside of Seattle ahead of Friday's match against Iran.
1: Also, more analysis on the negotiations between the U.S. and Iran with retired Lieutenant General Richard Newton.
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1: Good morning, it's 8:30. Federal prosecutors arrested a man from Belfair in a terror plot targeting the White House UFC event.
0: They say 21-year-old William Faulkner conspired with others to build and fly explosive-filled drones at the event. We get more now from Cairo 7 TV's Brandon Thompson.
12: They detail a lot of text messages about his knowledge of how much drones can carry, what kind of drone motors and drones they will have to acquire to do this, and what kind of wires, like fiber optic cables, to make sure that those drones can't get jammed. Prosecutors said that he was all in based off of the messages that they saw in this group chat.
0: Faulkner faces a charge of conspiracy to commit murder, and he could face up to life in prison if convicted.
1: Egypt's national soccer team says it was denied a request to stay in Seattle ahead of its next FIFA World Cup match on Friday.
0: And there's also a heartfelt story involving the goalkeeper from Cape Verde who is taking over the internet. We get more now from Cairo News Radio's Luke Ducey.
13: Yeah, let's start with those claims from the coach for Egypt. He says security authorities rejected the team's request to stay in Seattle instead of Spokane for their match against Iran this Friday at Seattle Stadium. The team made that request after their first ever World Cup win over New Zealand in Vancouver, BC on Sunday. They wanted to reduce player fatigue and cut down all the, you know, connecting flights to getting to a smaller airport like Spokane before Friday's match. They won't say if the security authorities are U.S. authorities or FIFA authorities. FIFA did fly the team to Spokane on a private jet after their game with New Zealand, where they've been training at Gonzaga University. In other news now, the story that's taking over the world, Cape Verde, that small nation off the coast of West Africa, capturing the hearts of fans all over the world after tying both Spain and Uruguay in surprises in their first two World Cup matches. After their first game with Spain, their goalie, Vozinha, started crying in a post-game interview and then explained to everyone,
14: "I cry because I grew up with my grandparents. And unfortunately, they are not here. They died a few years before. And also because my mom, she didn't manage to be here."
13: She didn't manage to be there because they didn't pay for mom's visa in time for her to see him play.
14: "And I would like she to be here, but I'm very happy also, and I'm very happy for all the Cape Verdean people."
13: Well, that interview went viral, and the State Department, FIFA, several U.S. lawmakers, and Cape Verde Soccer Federation all came together and worked to secure a visa for mom. If you're watching on our YouTube feed, we have mom arriving in Miami for her son's game. She made it there in time. They just played Uruguay a couple days ago. She looks elated in the airport to arrive. She watched from a box seat, and Cape Verde tied that game, of course, which set them up for playing Saudi Arabia on Friday. If they win that game, they will go through now to the knockout stage, a Cinderella story that we all love in any sport.
1: That's awesome. Thanks, Luke.
0: 8:33 now. Time to check traffic on the threes. Chris Sullivan is watching the roadways.
2: Well, we're trying to get better out there, Charlie, and we're picking up the pace in a few places. It looks like the lion's share of the commute has kind of moved through. Where that hasn't really happened yet is on northbound I-5 from the beginnings of Boeing Field. It is going to be bumper to bumper all the way up into the Seattle core.

0: Boeing Field. It is going to be bumper to bumper all the way up into the Seattle core. You're going to need 40 minutes still to go from South Center into downtown and an hour all the way from Federal Way. The good news is we are definitely picking up the pace between Federal Way and South Center. Now, my good friend Don let me know, and I have confirmed that we've got a stall on northbound Airport Way getting through Georgetown right near Lucille. Looks like it's a conked out bus blocking one of the northbound lanes. So if Airport Way is your normal go-to to avoid I-5, you'll probably lose just as much time sitting behind that bus as you will kind of grinding it out onto the freeway. Looking at the rented to Bellevue Drive, still struggling up past the SR 900 corridor. Have about a 40-minute trip to go from Renton to Bellevue. Behind that, the Valley Freeway is definitely thinning out, back to 45 there. Olympia to Tacoma, no problems for you guys. However, southbound on I-5, it looks like we have a crash approaching Tillicum there as you get into the JBLM. Not sure which lane it's in at this point, but we're starting to see some very heavy braking as you come down, basically from Lakewood down through JBLM. Coming down from the north end, we've got about an hour drive from Everett to Seattle, maybe a little under, probably closer to 50 minutes now, hour from Everett to Bellevue, though. This report brought to you by Cairo News Radio. I'm Chris Sullivan.
1: It's going to be hot again today. 89, the expected high in Seattle. The record's 92. For tomorrow, we'll see a few clouds roll in. That'll keep us a bit cooler, about 83 for tomorrow. And then, if that's still too hot for you, Thursday, 69, the high with some rain, a possibility by late in the day. Friday looks rainy and breezy and only 64. Right now, sunshine has warmed up to 70 in Seattle.
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3: Peace in the Middle East? That's a question this week as officials from the U.S. and Iran meet in Switzerland to work on the logistics of a peace deal that would end the war between the two countries.
1: Vice President J.D. Vance said yesterday there has been great progress with the negotiations. Let's bring in retired Lieutenant General Richard Newton once again, a national security contributor for News Nation. Seems a big development, General, in the last 24 hours has been that Iran is agreeing to international nuclear inspections. Can you just expand on that a little bit?
4: Well, good morning, man. And Charlie, always good to be with you. First off, just very broadly speaking, I think my certain experience, but also last 47 years, and I know the administration is doing so, but we need to be very clear-eyed who we're dealing with here with regard to now what I believe is the IRGC-led Iran. They're still fanatical. They're still theocratic, based in terms of their decisions. They still promote death to America. But now let's neck this down in terms of what perhaps may be in negotiations, the thick of it with regard to nuclear weapons disposition on the Iranian side, as well as now what you refer to, Amanda, with regard to those inspections. Certainly we've had IAEA, International Atomic Energy Agency inspectors there before, but they've been very limited in Iran. I've been somewhat under the control of the regime. I don't expect that to change, frankly. But in this case, moving forward, what the administration needs to underscore here is that not only will we have IAEA inspectors, but also accompanied by United States inspectors to include military and other civilian nuclear experts to do the inspection along with the IAEA. That could be in the cards. We don't know yet. That would be my advice to the president. We have to drive this. And what we have to drive also is an anytime, anywhere inspection regime, rather one that's scheduled not only hours, but in days that we've seen for years leading up to this point. So not to give them a lot of warning, they've got to necessarily, it has to be on our terms. And that, I think the president is trying to make that a goal in terms of inspecting the Iranian nuclear enterprise.
3: What I know about the Revolutionary Guard in Iran, they're very hard line. How likely is it that U.S. inspectors would be able to go in and inspect those facilities?
4: Charlie, I don't hold a lot of optimism here because again, what you just alluded to in your question, they've been very hard line. Their objective, the regime's objective, is to survive. It's certainly to recover, and it's certainly to reload. Reload in terms of being able to now restore their ballistic missile capabilities, which is really the means how they would deliver these nuclear weapons and so forth. The United States should hold all the cards, but we've given some of those cards to the regime with regard to their control over the Strait of Hormuz and our efforts to really get to a memorandum of understanding. I'm going to sound harsh here, but it's not really based on

0: strength, but really based on weakness from our parts standpoint. Now, let me speak out of the other side of my mouth. Well, there's a lot of things we don't know that's going on behind the scenes. We have to give some confidence, certainly, to Vice President Vance and our other negotiators as we move forward with this 60-day period of the memorandum of understanding for negotiations and so forth. I'm very concerned. But the first and foremost, the number one objective here is really to curtail and prevent Iran from ever having a nuclear weapon. The president's been very clear about that. Now, the devil's going to be in those details. But you cannot, Charlie, you cannot trust this regime. We couldn't do it for 47 years, and especially now that they have a much more fanatical, in my view, theocratic-led regime led by General Von Kidi, the head of the Islamic Revolutionary Guard Corps.
1: 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Thank you so much. Retired Lieutenant General Richard Newton, National Security Contributor for News Nation.
2: 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It's 8:39. Sully, what's coming up in traffic?
3: Well, we now have a 2-mile backup for this crash on southbound I-5 getting towards Thorn Lane at JBLM. We'll break it down.
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2: 8:43, we check traffic on the threes with Chris Sullivan.
3: All right, this crash we've been working on southbound I-5 just south of Lakewood, right near Thorn Lane, has been blocking the two right lanes for about the last 12 or 13 minutes. And we have a 2-mile backup behind it and about a 10-minute delay and growing. Tacoma to Olympia is running at about 40 minutes. Looks like it might have just cleared off to the off-ramp there or just off to the right shoulder, but a few of the fire trucks have seemed to have moved out of the way. But plan on some delays heading south out of the Tacoma area. Coming the other direction, the primary commuting route, it's only 35 minutes from Olympia to Tacoma, so we made it through the storm there. Northbound I-5 continues to struggle from the beginning of Boeing Field past the West Seattle Bridge into downtown. Still over 40 minutes from South Center, which puts us over an hour all the way from the Federal Way area, so behind schedule there by a few minutes. And don't bother trying to get onto Airport Way to try to avoid this. Not only can it really not handle the capacity anymore with the bike lane changes and things they've done there, but we've also got a conked out bus near Lucille in Georgetown, which is causing a little extra braking there. The Renton to Bellevue Drive, about 42 minutes now, with some slowing basically through the S-curves and then really at the north end part of that drive. Across the lake, we do have westbound slowing on I-90, getting through the Mount Baker Tunnel, but nothing really you can handle. And for for 520, approaching I-5, a little braking in Montlake. Coming down from the north end, still about 50 minutes from Everett to Seattle and an hour from Everett to Bellevue. Struggle there from basically Linwood all the way down through 522. Valley Freeway back up over 45 minutes with 180th on end not being the greatest of drives at this particular moment. 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
1: Beautiful sunny day, but it's going to be hot again. 89 for today. We'll cool off to 83 for tomorrow. A few clouds roll in. And then Thursday, dry early on. We might start to see some rain late in the day Thursday. Only 69. 64 on Friday. Rainy and breezy. Saturday looks like the showers will stick around too. Right now in Seattle, sunshine and 70.
2: All right, coming up, well, Nick is standing by with the sound effects. Sully, what is in your choke point?
3: Well, we're going to put a little chicken and a little fish on the choke point, Barbie, and see how it goes. It's all coming up next on Seattle's Morning News.
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1: I think chicken choke points are my favorite kinds.
3: 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They're fun.
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3: And today, of course, is the big day in Linwood and Mill Creek. Washington's newest Raising Cane's chicken joint opens on 164th today, the fourth location in Washington and the first north of Seattle. So we're expecting a relatively big turnout. And when I drove by there more than 4 hours ago, there were already more than 100 people waiting in line. There were a lot of people who spent there all night long. There were people in tents. People had TVs. They had lawn chairs. Seemed like they were having a pretty good time. But the reason why we're focusing on this location so much is because it's on 164th. And if you don't know that area, It is one of the biggest and most busiest streets in Snohomish County, and adding this joint right where it is has the potential to slow down what is already close to an impassable road during peak congestion, because the new Raising Cane's is only about 1,000 feet from the off-ramp from I-5. There's a Walmart just a block away, and there's a lot of weaving and merging in that 1,000 feet, because people try to get over to take a left to kind of work their way down to some of the new homes on the north of Martha Lake, the west of Martha Lake. A lot of people are there trying. And then the right lane becomes exit only once you get past it, past the bowling alley there. I mean, this is my exit, so I know it routinely, and it backs up terribly, and that's without this. So Snohomish County Engineer and Deputy Public Works Director Doug McCormick told me that they plan to have officers out there today to direct traffic.
12: That is part of our plan, is talking with them to have off-duty police officers, but whether that be Snohomish County or whether it be whoever's in that pool that day that they can hire to help manage traffic for that grand opening.
3: The county's also considering limiting left turns into this Raising Cane's if congestion gets too bad. That could mean adding small little concrete barriers on 164th to prevent turning. So we'll have to see how things go. Again, today's the first day. As I've been telling my friends and my family, since 164th is our exit, go to 128th. Go up one more exit and stay away from this for about the next week or so, and then we'll just see how it goes. Now, from chicken to fish, drivers have been experiencing a new fish culvert detour in Kitsap County. Started last week on Sedgwick Road, just northeast of Bethel, about a mile and a half from SR 16. Washington Department of Transportation's Mark Krulish says a four-month closure of the road is now underway as contractors build a new bridge over Salmon Berry Creek.
20: The detour around it, fortunately, is pretty short. You're adding on only about a mile and a half to your drive, so you're going to take some county roads around the closure, and you'll be back on your way to the ferry before you know it.
3: And that's why I'm focusing on what is a relatively small fish passage work in this area, is because this closure is on the most direct route to the Southworth Ferry Terminal, coming over from SR 16. So just plan on this. It's a four-month closure. Once the bridge is built, workers will return next summer, to remove the old culvert, fix the stream bed. The current culvert, just not getting it done. It's 60 feet long, but only 48 inches wide. Not a lot of work. It's too hard for the salmon and other fish to work through that area. Now, speaking of things that need to be upgraded or replaced, the years-long effort to fix the U.S. 2 trestle between I-5 and Everett and the Lake Stevens Snohomish side of the road has taken its next steps. Washed out down to just a few options for upgrading the multiple structures that make up this trestle over EB Island. Online survey now active through July 7th to get your feedback on what you think should be done to the trestle, what you think they should build there, how much capacity they should add, and things like that. You can check out all the options and find that survey at mynorthwest.com. And finally, if you haven't checked out Google Maps in Pierce County lately, I suggest that you do. I hadn't during my time off, but my listener Jason made sure I did. In fact, it was the only email that I returned during my time off because I thought this was important, because the new SR 167 extension is now being shown on the map. This is the toll road that's going to connect Puyallup, where 167 now ends as a freeway, and I-5 and Fife. It's shown now as a closed road that will open in November. Unfortunately, that's just wrong. It's just not correct. The section from I-5 to Puyallup won't open until 2029. The two-mile section from I-5 west to 509 at the Port of Tacoma is the section that we'll expect to open in November. In fact, I've reached out to Google Maps to see if they can get this off their map, because it's really confusing to have a giant red line for a road closed that isn't even on construction yet. It's going to be there for almost 4 years, really, as they do the work.
1: There it is.
3: And also, if you click on it, it says closed until November of 2026, which, again, isn't accurate. So I've reached out to them to kind of make the changes. I appreciate that they're on top of this. But again, the road doesn't open until 2029, just that little straggler that goes from I-5 down to the Port of Tacoma. Just a new little section there on the map.
2: When that does open, remind me, what's the tolling situation going to be?
3: It is going to be an entirely tolled road. I don't believe that even with a flex pass, you'll be able to get past it. So it's going to be more like 520, in that the tolls in this case will be used to actually pay for the construction of this road. So it could turn into a a flex pass situation down the road, I believe. But on the front end, it's going to be a straight toll for everybody, and it's going to be by axle. So for the freight traffic that this is designed to use, it is going to be very expensive to use that. But it's necessary to move all that freight off of 167 and 512, off of 18 and down the Peasley Canyon. We need those trucks out of there, and this will give them a dedicated road. But again, not until 2029.
2: All right, and we should maybe transition here to talk about traffic, what's happening right now.
3: Why not?
2: 853, traffic on the threes.
3: Well, I'm here, Charlie. And we do have some positive news for those of you stuck in the slowing coming down from 512 getting into JBLM. The crash that was blocking two right lanes right around Tillicum there at Thorn Lane appears to have gone away, and we just now have a very limited backup there. So as you kind of go from Madigan down, you will hit that brake light section, but then you'll get out of it pretty quickly. Back down to about 38 minutes to go from Tacoma down into Olympia. Going the other direction, Olympia to Tacoma, that's under 35 minutes, so that's great. And I-5 itself has cleared out really nicely from Federal Way up through South Center. But boy, from the beginnings of Boeing Field all the way into downtown, it's not going to be a great drive. Still 40 minutes from South Center and just under an hour all the way from Federal Way. Valley Freeway, still 45 minutes, heavy in Auburn, and then also at the north end part of that drive from 180th on in, but trying to get better. About 42 minutes up the 405 corridor from Renton to Bellevue. Most of the slowing there is up to about 30th before it breaks free. Lake bridges are both in very good shape. However, I-90 in both directions a little slow at 405 and Factoria. Again, that's normal. Coming down from the north end, trying to get better. We're under an hour from Everett to Seattle or Everett to Bellevue, so that is definitely a positive development. 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
3: Good.
1: Heat advisory remains in effect. It's pleasant this morning, but we're headed for 89 for today. If you don't like the heat, tomorrow we'll cool off to 83 and only 69 by Thursday. We might see some rain move in late Thursday. Friday looks wet and breezy and only 64. Right now, sunny and 70 in Seattle.
2: Coming up, it's Ursula and Angela Poe Russell. Former Seattle City Council President Sarah Nelson will join the G and Ursula show to explain how she would reduce crime in Seattle.
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1: ABC News, I'm Sherry Preston. A UN agency says an evacuation plan will begin soon to get the 11,000 people who've been stranded on ships in the Strait of Hormuz out. Talks continue on a permanent end to the war between the U.S. and Iran, what has been agreed to, allowing UN nuclear inspectors into the country and allowing Iran to sell its oil legally to other countries. ABC's Britt Clennett.
26: By the U.S. temporarily lifting oil sanctions on Iran, what it is opening the door for Tehran to sell oil in American currency and U.S. dollars for the first time in almost two decades. Now, despite Iran saying there's no timeline or saying there's no commitment on allowing those inspectors in, President Trump, he's defending this deal with Iran, claiming in posts on social media that Iran has fully and completely agreed to these high-level, limitless nuclear inspections, he says.
1: President Trump saying that the water in the reflecting pool will be drained again for permanent repair, either immediately before or after the 4th of July. This is ABC News. A judge in Washington has ruled the government cannot block people getting SNAP food assistance benefits from buying candy, soda, and other sugary snacks. Sources tell ABC News Acting Director of National Intelligence Bill Pulte has begun firing people at the agency.
27: Now, it is not clear how many jobs are going to be affected, but sources say the National Counterterrorism Center is likely to be hit hard. Pulte, who just took over the role last week, today's actually his second full day on the job, is a Trump loyalist with zero intelligence experience. But the president has made clear he wants him to slash jobs at the agency, and Trump says he thinks Pulte is actually better able to make these cuts because he's in the role temporarily.
1: ABC's Mary Bruce at the White House. In a year marked by economic uncertainty, donations to charities were actually up in 2025. Giving USA's annual report says donors gave U.S. charities $617 billion last year, a 3% inflation-adjusted increase over 2024. Sherry Preston, ABC News.
28: A man from Belfair is suspected in a White House terror plot. More on that in just a moment. But first, Cairo News Radio real-time traffic. This traffic report is brought to you by the Cairo News Radio app. Right now, what are we looking at? About 38 minutes from Tacoma to Olympia. Olympia to Tacoma is just under 35. I-5 is nice and clear from Federal Way through South Center. But from Boeing Field into downtown Seattle, it's a struggle. It's about 40 minutes from South Center and just under an hour from Federal Way. The Valley Freeway is about 45 minutes and it's about 42 minutes up from the 405 corridor through Renton. Lake bridges are clear. 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
28: Good morning. I'm Katrina Gashard. A 21-year-old man from Belfair is suspected in a terror plot targeting the UFC event at the White House. The Justice Department alleges William Faulkner conspired to commit murder. U.S. Attorney Charles Neil Floyd says Faulkner's role in the alleged plot involves drones loaded with explosives.
5: If it wasn't for the intervention of law enforcement, I do believe they could have carried out maybe not the plans that they had ultimately hoped to achieve, but certainly they could have caused a mass casualty event at the White House.
28: Floyd says the drones were meant to drive crowds into an area where armed co-conspirators would be stationed. He's now in federal custody, facing up to life in prison. Fresh off a historic first World Cup win, Egypt's national soccer team is heading back to Spokane, not Seattle. Team officials say a request to stay in Seattle after Sunday's victory over New Zealand in Vancouver was denied by unspecified security authorities. Manager Ibrahim Hassan says the change forces the squad into an extra travel ahead of Friday's match against Iran at Seattle Stadium. The team had hoped to avoid fatigue by moving directly to Seattle. Instead, players returned yesterday to their Spokane base and on a FIFA-approved charter flight. Seattle fire crews put out flames in Seward Park near a synagogue early this morning. Cairo 7 TV's Runji Sinha is at the scene.
11: This garage and a home right next to it was severely damaged with this fire. Crews report that it started in that garage and spread to the residence that's right next door. This is right behind an Orthodox synagogue that sits on South Morgan Street, and the fire department has taken over the entire parking lot for that area, and now they are spraying down this garage and the building to make sure that the fire doesn't spark back up.
28: We're one step closer to learning whether the teen accused of murdering his parents and three siblings will be tried as an adult. Cairo 7 TV's Elle Thomas has more.
13: Prosecutors say he was just 15 when he murdered his family in their Fall City home in October of 2024. Soon after, prosecutors charged him with five counts of murder and one count of attempted murder. But the decision on where to hear the case has been largely delayed. The new hearing is now scheduled for September. He does remain in custody.
28: Town Hall Seattle, best known for concerts and speakers, is now hosting weddings. The venue's new micro wedding package runs about $10,000, covering everything from the ceremony to cake and decor. Town Hall says the move helps support the nonprofit and gives couples a unique and more budget-friendly place to get married. Now for your weather, more record heat on the way today. Highs will be close to 90 right now. It's about 69 in downtown Seattle. I'm Katrina Gashard, Cairo News Radio.
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1: Welcome, everybody. Happy Tuesday to all of you. It is June 23rd. G is out today. Angela Poe Russell is in once again. Good morning.
15: Good morning, Ursula.
1: How you been doing with the heat?
15: You know, I'm hanging in there. And, you know, it's, listen, it happens only a few months out of the year, right?
1: Right. Exactly. Although there's something very unusual, potentially, about this particular heat wave we're having. So we're going to talk about that coming up in just a couple of seconds. And then coming up at 9:30, what does feminism mean today? Is it still about equality, your favorite word, and choice? Or has the word itself become the problem? So we'll talk about that. Muckleshoot Casino Resort text line, 888-973-5476, 888-973 Cairo. And with that, let's get to our top stories brought to you by Pendergast Law. And as you heard Katrina mention, we want to get a little bit more into it. Egypt's national soccer team claims it was denied permission to stay in Seattle ahead of Friday's World Cup match at Seattle Stadium. So what happened? And why would a team playing here have to base itself all the way over in Spokane? We'll find that out in just a second. We're also going to hear a heartwarming story involving Cape Verde's goalkeeper that is taking over the internet. And who best to give us these stories is other than Luke Doozy.
16: Well, one of these stories is why I love the World Cup.
1: Okay.
16: I absolutely love the World Cup because you get these heartfelt stories,
1: yes,
16: these Cinderella stories, these teams from these teeny little countries that you maybe never heard of.
1: No.
16: And they have these great stories. Well, let's start with Egypt.
1: Yes.
16: Okay, so what's going on there?
1: Yeah.
16: Yeah, why would they be in Spokane? You know, I think Belgium is actually here in our Seattle area, practicing at UW. So they're kind of based here. They like to base teams around in different cities, I think, for different reasons. To give them space, but also, you know, to get people, you know, people can see them in different places and get excited about it in Spokane as well as Seattle. That's kind of part of it. So Egypt, they say that security authorities rejected their request to stay in Seattle instead of Spokane for their match against Iran this Friday here in Seattle. The team made that request after their first ever World Cup win over New Zealand in Vancouver, BC, just on Sunday. What they really want to do is reduce fatigue by traveling an extra day. And also, if they fly commercially out of Spokane, they've got to catch an extra flight back and forth, and because you got to connect. So they want to kind of avoid that as well. But whoever these authorities were, don't know if they were U.S. authorities or if it was FIFA. Could have been FIFA that said no. But they denied that. So there they are in Spokane. FIFA did fly the team from Vancouver to Spokane on a private jet, so maybe they didn't have to make that connection, say through Seattle, entering the U.S. and then going in over. And they've been training at Gonzaga University.
15: So they weren't told why they were being rejected.
16: Weren't told why, and you kind of get the feeling of like, hey, here's a private jet. Just okay. Be cool, be quiet.
15: Could it be something as simple as FIFA trying to spread the peanut butter?
16: Yeah.
15: You know what I mean? Like, give Spokane. I mean, but still, it creates a little excitement maybe having a team there.
0: Well,
15: I don't know.
0: But the other thing is the secrecy is what makes you fill in the blanks, right?
15: Yes.
0: Especially with a team. There's been a lot of talk about the match on Friday because of the two teams that are involved.
16: Egypt and Iran.
0: So it's like,
16: it's Pride Month.
0: Did it during Pride Month, did it have to do with additional security concerns or, you know, whatever?
15: Yeah.
0: You start filling it in. And I think that's a conversation we're going to have today, which is, are you better off just spelling it out and just saying, this is why that's happening, versus we don't even know who made the decision.
15: Right. Cause our imaginations are running wild, right? It could run. Yeah.
16: And maybe the coach was outspoken and then got something out of it, got that private jet. You know,
0: but we don't know.
15: And I think the other bizarre part about this is that it sounds like the request was made in recent weeks, and it seems like all of this stuff would have been sorted out months ago.
16: Yeah.
15: Wouldn't you think?
16: Absolutely.
15: Yeah.
16: Absolutely. So. It should have been. These travel plans, they've been going on for years, right? So interesting. We'll see if we get anything else out of that.
0: But
16: it also sets up Egypt to say, we didn't play well because of this.
0: Oh, exactly, right? That's our excuse. Okay, but what about this other story? Because I know this is the one that you're just loving this morning.
16: And you're going to love it, too. This is a I'm not crying, you're crying situation here. Cape Verde, a small nation off of the coast of West Africa, is capturing the hearts of fans all over the world after they tied both Spain, which was unthinkable, and Uruguay, tough to do, and they tied that game in the last second in this heroic goal. This guy stole the ball and launched it about, I don't know, 40 yards into the net to tie that game 2-2. Those were the first two World Cup matches that they've ever had. After their first game with Spain, though, their goalie, Virginia, started crying during his post-game interview. And then he explained to the world this.
2: I cry because I grew up with my grandparents. And unfortunately, they are not here. They died a few years before. And also because my mom, she didn't manage to be here.
16: Yeah, the goalie is an older goalie. He's like 40 years old. This is his last World Cup, his only World Cup ever. He said that they didn't pay for his mom's visa in time. And so she was stuck. She's never going to get the chance to see her son play in the World Cup, the biggest stage ever.
0: No.
16: He's never going to be here again.
2: I would like she to be here, but I'm very happy also, and I'm very happy for all the Cambodian people.
16: Well, the interview went viral, and the world came together. The State Department, FIFA, U.S. lawmakers, Cape Verde's Soccer Federation, they all worked together to secure a visa for his mom. If you're watching on our YouTube feed, here was mom arriving in Miami for her son's game against Uruguay. She looks elated to see her son play. She's the tall. Her son's tall. She's tall as well. You know,
15: she's on the left.
16: Yeah, she looks just like him. Look at that, giving kisses to people, the handlers. There was a delegation there from the World Cup to take her to the stadium, and she had a box seat to the game. And Cape Verde, check this out. They play Saudi Arabia on Friday. If they win that game, they are a Cinderella team. If they win, and I think they will, they will then go to the knockout stage.
15: Wow.
16: A couple, unbelievable.
15: A couple things that stand out to me on the story that made it just such the Cinderella kind of thing. You know, being a 40-year-old goalkeeper, being able to have as many saves as he had in that one game, to your point. I mean, people were going nuts. They were like, how many saves did he have in that one game, which was ridiculous. And then his Instagram followers, I mean, going up millions and millions, like surpassing these major like overnight, Ursula. He literally went from like A to Z, like in terms of followers. And it's great. I love it.
0: That is the thing that is standing out to me about this World Cup is somehow the social media reaction has been extremely unifying, first of all. At a time when social media can be such a divisive thing, it has been such a unifying thing about World Cup and how much love is being poured in. And then, you know, they see this story and people are motivated to try to help to bring the mom. I mean, I get goosebumps thinking about it because it's like, this is what we all need.
16: Yeah.
0: This is the kind of thing that we all need to hear about. It doesn't matter what your political background is, nothing. It is just humanity at its finest.
16: It is a simple game with a ball and your feet in a field. That's all you need. Huh. That's all you need. And if you go to poor neighborhoods, like stories out of Brazil are famous for this. Players like Pele were so poor they couldn't afford a ball, so they would tie socks together.
0: That's right.
16: And that's how they would learn how to play. You don't need to be, it's not a rich man's sport. It's
0: right.
16: It's a sport though that it's the world's game. And it brings the world together.
0: And I guess until now, and this is ridiculous because my dad played soccer and rugby, but played soccer when we were growing up. I played soccer until my dad said I couldn't play soccer anymore because he thought it was a violent sport. Okay,
15: yeah, it is.
0: This is a true story.
15: Yeah.
0: But anyway, it's just I have like a newfound love for it because of what has been happening.
16: Yeah. Isn't that great?
0: It is crazy.
16: Isn't that great?
0: A lot of it's because you've been telling it with your stories, Luke. So thank you so much. The other thing I wanted to point out, Angela, is we got our glow up. Got a national shout out because The Athletic has ranked Lumen Field, Seattle Stadium, as the best among all 16 host venues.
15: Ooh.
0: Tying Atlanta for the top score.
15: Okay, so I have a question about that because I think we're pretty great, but I don't know what they're basing this on. So what is it about our stadium that has, you know, made it shoot to the top?
0: Well, one of the things they said is that it feels unusually connected to the city.
15: Mm.
0: They talked about transit access, which I'm chuckling because, think of all the conversations we have about our public transit and issues, et cetera, et cetera. And they also said the downtown setting, which you can't beat the views.
15: You know,
0: it's very hard to beat the views.
16: The bars, the shops, all the things are right there downtown. And not a lot. If you think about a lot of other cities, they don't have that.
15: They're usually out about Philadelphia, you have to drive like 15, 20 minutes and you're out in. Yeah.
16: The final is going to be played in New Jersey in the Meadowlands where the Jets and the Giants play football. And that's in the middle of nowhere.
0: Yeah.
16: And to get there, you have to take trains. And they were going to charge like $250 a ticket to the train. So I heard stories of European soccer fans saying, forget that, we're going to march to the field. You can't do that because it's on highways.
0: Right.
16: And so police had to say, no, you're not. But there's a disconnect. It's not in the city, and we are. And I think fans really appreciate that. And, you know, the weather's perfect.
0: Now.
16: We're
0: until
16: nice,
0: Friday.
16: We're nice people. Yeah. So.
0: Exactly. Well, Luke, thank you.
16: Thank you appreciate very it. Much.
0: Okay. I hate to go to this next story because it's going to be
15: a
0: downer
15: on this
0: right
15: high.
0: Now. Yes, exactly. But did you hear about this 21-year-old guy from Mason County who's now accused of taking part in an alleged plot to attack that UFC event at the White House with explosive drones and armed gunmen? So his name is William Spartacus Faulkner, and federal prosecutors say he was communicating online about the drones, explosives, and logistics for this alleged June 14th attack.
3: So whether or not he had the capacity to do it on his own or whether he had the connections to make it happen, it's the same effect. So I do believe the person had the ability to act on his intent.
0: So according to the criminal complaint, the goal was to create chaos. And then they wanted to assassinate government officials who were expected to attend the event, including President Trump. And what may have stopped it is that investigators say the family, I think the mom of a 19-year-old Ohio man, got worried about all this talk about his guns and tactical gear and travel plans, and actually called authorities. So this conspiracy involved about 19 people, and they were talking about escape routes and safe houses. So now this guy from Washington is charged with conspiracy to commit murder.
15: Yeah, it's wild to me reading the details of this, because it sounds like their goal was, well, they said, like, to create a revolution. And they said they wanted to target some people who, like, it wasn't a left or a right thing, that it was someone who'd be celebrated to create this revolution. And even criticizing, I guess, other, you know, quote unquote, attempts at assassination, and saying all you have to do is do the drones and get this done. And it makes me think about Ursula. The other day, we were talking about how many people had been charged for attempting to fly drones around the World Cup. Mm-hmm. And we were like, what are you thinking? Like, this is 2026. We're in the age of people using 3D printers for weaponry and also using drones. They were what is it, up to 40 of them to mm-hmm. kind of accomplish this?
0: Yeah.
15: So we're in a new era where, in terms of security, you can't think about the traditional ways.
0: You're exactly right. And the number of people who are, it's so easy, again, with social media and these online chats. This guy was part of, and allegedly only started being part of this group and the talk for the last week or two. Their idea was to fly the drones over the stage and then detonate them and then send people running. And then there would be that chaos, and then they would be waiting with guns. I mean, they were, and, you know, thank God that the mom of one of them, like, you know, you ask that question, if you find out your kid is doing that, if you as mom, would you turn him in? This mom did, thankfully.
15: Yeah. Yeah. I mean, it always, whenever you see these stories where people do go on these rampages, and we always think, like,
0: weren't there
15: signs? And there's probably, as parents, we typically know when something's a little off, but then wondering if your kid has the capability to, right, like, you know what I mean? To be able to say, oh, would they actually do that kind of,
0: right,
15: thing?
0: Right. And when you're not in the situation, it's easy to say, well, of course I would turn them in.
15: Yeah.
0: But if you're in that situation.
15: Oh, yeah. Because I could see a scenario where, like, okay, let me find a therapist or let me get help or whatever. But at the point where they're collecting guns and making travel plans. And I tell you what, kudos to the parents who snoop in their kids' devices. Because
0: correct.
15: We've had a couple of those cases lately, too. Thank goodness for that.
0: And the mom said the group chat involved about, you know, like, these men who were, she described them as ultra-religious, anti-government, and specifically pointing out grievances about government corruption, the handling of the Epstein files, data centers taking up all the water in communities, and other government actions. So listen, in their minds, they think, oh, we're doing a good thing.
15: Listen, I'm going to quote the great philosopher Prince, who said that we were never meant to consume this much information.
0: Yeah, right.
15: Like, our brains just, it's just too much.
0: It is
15: a lot.
0: Yes. And thankfully, again, someone thought, a mom thought to report this, and this was thwarted for sure. Okay. We got to talk about it while it's still here, because Seattle is going to be flirting with 90 degrees again today. The forecast high is around 89. And for June, that is actually pretty remarkable.
15: It is. I remember when I first moved here, and June used to be called June gloom.
0: Yeah, or they January.
15: Said, oh, yeah. They were like, oh, yeah, June, it's a hot mess. And then slowly each year I start seeing June become like this stellar month, because we're not into a wildfire season yet. Mm-hmm. We're just coming out of spring, and it's just like the shot of vitamin D, you know?
0: Yes, which I love. But I was listening to Nick Allard this morning on Cairo 7 TV, and so he said, in more than 80 years of records, Seattle has only had 10 years where we have hit 90 degrees two or more times in June, and this could be one of them. So the record is 3 days that were set in 1992, 1995, and then remember when we had that heat dome in 2021?
15: Oh, yes.
0: Yeah, so today's going to be hot. Thursday is also going to be hot, still in the 80s, but then the cooler air will move in. Rain potentially returning late Thursday.
15: That's the part.
0: And Friday.
15: What is that saying they say about the area? If you don't like the weather here, just wait. It'll change.
0: It'll change.
15: And that is the one thing here that is hard for me is feeling like I'm just getting into a groove. And then it changes and it,
0: Well, I got a question though.
15: Yes.
0: Do you think AC is now a necessity in Western Washington? Because when I moved here in 1988, that would have been unheard of.
15: I think it depends on where you live. And, you know, there are some places there are lots of trees and it's shaded and it's fine. But if you were in one of those townhomes or an apartment where your bedroom's on that top floor, oh my gosh, I think you do need AC. But
0: Do you know that, because we used to be one of the least air conditioned areas in the whole country, but that has actually been changing.
15: Yeah.
0: And so this is from Cairo 7. They're saying in King, Pierce, and Snohomish counties, we went from 44% of homes with AC in 2019 to 64% in 2023. I'm sure it's even higher than that.
15: So maybe here's the question.
0: Yeah.
15: So your question was, do we need AC? Have we
0: gotten to that point? Is it a necessity?
15: I will say it depends on what kind of mood you want to be in. Right? Because we get through it, right?
0: Yes.
15: But you have to admit, sleep suffers. People are grumpier.
0: Yes.
15: I mean, I don't think as productive.
0: I agree.
15: So.
0: I agree. Okay, text us. Muckle Shoot Casino Resort text line 888-973-5476, 888-973 Cairo. Coming up, we are going to be talking about feminism. Do you think of that as a dirty word? Is that a controversial word to you? And what does it actually mean to you today? We'll have that conversation coming up next.
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30: Good morning, I'm Katrina Gashard. President Trump insists Iran has agreed to nuclear inspections and talks for a war-ending deal. Iran has denied that. ABC News White House correspondent Karen Travers has the latest.
31: President Trump this morning claimed on social media that Iran has, quote, fully and completely agreed to what he called highest level nuclear inspections long into the future. He went on to say that if Iran did not agree to this, there would be no further negotiations. But a spokesperson for Iran's foreign ministry says Iran will not allow international inspectors to access nuclear sites damaged during the war. These inspections were included in the nuclear agreement reached with Iran during the Obama administration in 2015. President Trump pulled the U.S. out during his first term, and then Iran began limiting inspections. Karen Travers, ABC News, the White House.
30: As temperatures climb across Western Washington this week, dozens of cooling centers are open. Cairo 7 TV's Brooke Griffin is in Tacoma.
32: You might end up in a library like this one here at University Place down in the Tacoma area. This is a good option with air conditioning if you need one today. Many public libraries also hand out cold water to people on days when they're being used as cooling centers as well. Here in Pierce County, the libraries, malls, and most shelters are opening up for anyone who's trying to stay cool.
30: A King County judge finds probable cause to hold a 15-year-old Tequila boy on suspicion of first-degree murder for shooting back on June 3rd in Kent. Cairo News Radio's James Lynch has details.
2: The teen appeared in King County Juvenile Court facing charges related to a June 3rd homicide. Police allege the teen fired multiple shots into a group of people, killing a 15-year-old girl. The teen is due back in court later this week. No word yet on whether he will be tried in juvenile or adult court. In Seattle, James Lynch, Cairo News Radio.
30: Pierce County detectives are still trying to piece together exactly what led up to a shooting on a property already known to law enforcement. Two men showed up at the Bonnie Lake ER just after 11 Sunday morning, each with a non-life-threatening gunshot wound. Deputy Carly Capetto says investigators determined the shootings happened at large rural property on 214th Avenue East, but they're getting limited operation, or rather cooperation, from the victims.
3: It is unknown as to what happened on that property, what the altercation was, or who was involved.
30: So far, no arrests have been made. Now to your Cairo News Radio real-time traffic. This traffic report is brought to you by the Seattle Mariners. Slowdowns on I-5 through downtown with heavy volume both directions between Northgate and the Ship Canal Bridge. Expect delays on northbound, especially through I-90. On 405, there is some traffic that's building on Bellevue and Kirkland. Westbound 520 is slowing down across the Mount Lake, across the lake towards Mount Lake. Some dry times right now. Federway to Seattle is about 30. Everett to Seattle is about 35 minutes right now. 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For your weather, the record heat continues today. Highs will be close to 90. Right now, it's 70 in downtown Seattle. I'm Katrina Gashard, Cairo News Radio.
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1: Welcome back to the G and Ursula Show. G is out today. Angela Poe Russell is in. I just want to make note that Warren in Tacoma texted us and said there was a fire down on Airport Way. And Katrina, I'm sure that you are probably going to be tracking this, but 7700 block of Airport Way South. The fire is about a quarter or maybe a tenth of a mile north of that address. Thank you, Warren. He's sending pictures, et cetera. So we will try to find out what is going on there. But right now, let's talk about feminism and what does it mean in 2026? And the reason we're bringing this up is because there was an event, and I'm trying to find my story on this, but there was an event that CNN went to, and where am I not finding my audio right now?
2: It was a Turning Point USA yes. Women's Leadership Summit. I don't know where it was, though.
1: Okay, so in any case, but we have to listen to the sound bites. Okay, CNN's Elle Reeve went to this leadership summit, and speakers were pushing hard against modern feminism, and they were leaning into faith and marriage and motherhood and traditional femininity. But the women in the crowd were not all giving bumper sticker answers. So I wanted to have you listen to this, and Katrina is joining us too for this conversation.
3: From what I see, like, society has co-opted the word feminism, which should just be the equality of the sexes, which I really do believe in, to be something of pushing us the other sex down, which I really don't believe in.
4: I've run three companies and have a nonprofit and adopted children, so I feel like the messages to me were that women can do it all.
1: Okay, and then there were some other attendees who were asked how they define feminism.
4: I feel like feminism is the pursuit of I need nobody, and I don't need a man, I don't need others.
5: I feel like the left is so focused on feminism equals abortion, and that's like not at all what feminism should be for. It should just be like, how can we empower women to fulfill what they feel like their calling is?
6: A lot of the left say that they don't need men, but we do.
7: Okay, can I just take issue with one thing, and then I want to dive into the combo?
1: Yes, please.
7: This idea of just the left and the right, like, just stop. Like, there's so much nuance in terms of viewpoints and perspectives on all, like, sides of aisles, and that is just odd to me.
1: And then to come up with this conclusion that the left equates feminism with abortion only, like, what?
7: Like, there's... Huh?
1: So I hate when people talk in terms of, oh, the left or the right.
7: And the
1: or,
7: right, yeah, the Dems just, and the rebel.
1: It's too simplistic, first of all. Okay, but I would love to know what, and I'll start with you, Angela, what does feminism mean to you?
7: Feminism to me is the ability to have choice in this world on who I want to be. And it's as simple as that.
1: Mm-hmm. I love that.
7: Mm-hmm.
1: I absolutely love that. And Katrina, for you.
8: I would define feminism as the pursuit of equality for women, whether you choose to be a wife, whether you choose not to have children, whether you choose to have career, it's truly your choice.
1: And the big word is choice.
7: Yes.
1: And that is, and so, I mean, I don't take issue if someone says, you know what? I want to be a traditional mom. I do want to stay at home. And I mean, there was a time when I was so jealous of women who could choose to be at home and raise the kids. And I was like, well, let me tell you that choice.
7: Let me tell you what went wrong. And then, Katrina, I would love your perspective on this. So, you know, we get closer to equality. Women are accepted into the workforce. We're killing it. And I think what happened is they're like, wait a minute. I'm still doing all the home stuff and I'm working. It's like, wait, I'm bringing home the bacon. I'm cooking it. I'm taking care of the kids. And so some of these trad wife folks, I'm like, are y'all just exhausted? Like,
1: well, I'd love to hear you, Katrina.
8: Oh, I 100% agree because you're still working. Yes. I have this job and then I have another full-time job, which is taking care of my family.
1: Yes.
7: Yeah.
1: Which I have been spoiled because that was never the case with Mark. Did not know, especially when I was news director here and had very limited amount of time at home. I mean, I'll just mm-hmm. be honest. I mean, he picked up all of it.
7: Yeah.
1: And I think there are more and more men who don't get credit for playing a bigger role at home.
7: Oh, my husband totally does too. I mean, he is stepping up, you know.

0: know, cooking. I love that we're just partners and it's not about what gender you are. It's like, where are you in life right now and do you need support? Katrina, I'm really curious. Are there more sound bites you were going
1: to play? Well, there is one more that I wanted to play because there is someone who is part of TPUSA's speaker circuit named Savannah Stone. She's a married 21-year-old who advocates for traditional gender roles in a provocative way. So listen to this.
2: Submission gets a bad rep because it's seen as slavery for whatever reason. But submission is a trust and it's teamwork. It means the woman serves the husband and the husband lays down his life for the wife because women are controlled by their emotions and men are controlled by logic.
1: And just as I dislike the whole left and right conversation, this is why I hate sweeping statements. Women are controlled by their emotions and men are controlled by logic, period.
0: I know. You need to meet some more women.
1: Holy smokes.
0: You need to meet some more men.
1: Yes.
0: I'm curious, Katrina, you were like, you know what? This conversation sounds interesting. What is interesting to you about this topic?
3: Oh, there's so much. I think it's so incredibly nuanced. And again, it goes back to choice. I feel like for women, you're pitted on two different ends of the spectrum. It's like, you know what? Get married, have babies, stay at home, do that because that's what you're called to do and nothing else. Or suffer and try to be like a man and have the career and have it all and have your kids and just burn yourself out trying to achieve the same goal. As opposed to what I feel like I have with my husband is a true teammate. We are truly partners. I work super early mornings, like, guys. I'm not there to see, like, my kids before, like, they go off to school. And so, like, my husband, like, he's got the lunches ready. He's making sure that they're dressed, that they're clean, their teeth are brushed. He's handling all of that so I can be in the zone and focus on work. And then it's a tag team because then I do pickups with them. So, I mean, it ebbs and flows. So I'm not able to participate in all the morning activities, but, like, you know what? I got them for the afternoon and then we just trade off. Like, okay, you've got bath time. All right, cool. All right, who's going to put them to bed? Maybe it'll be me, maybe it'll be you, or maybe they want all of us, and that's totally fine too.
1: So I think the whole word feminism gets a bad rap because for a lot of people it means bashing men. And it shouldn't be about bashing men. It's not about saying that women have to reject marriage or motherhood or family or tradition. But again, I think it's just bottom line. We have choices.
0: Yes.
1: We don't have to stay in a toxic relationship because we worry that we can't fend for ourselves. We're not going to be financially trapped, you know, but there are some things that are still very real. I mean, it is people will reject the idea that women don't make the same as men, but it is true.
0: Yeah, I had never heard of this concept of a trad wife. I had to actually Google it. I'm like, what is a trad wife? And I have to say, I mean, I love this discussion. And I'm also left the question, do we feel like families are better if someone is at home the majority of the time? I know I just threw a bomb as we're going to commercial.
1: Okay, text 888-973-5476 because I think we're going to have to bring this topic back.
0: Like, I work and the whole time.
3: It's a conversation.
0: It's a fair question.
1: Well, I mean, it could be that it depends on the situation. What does the situation look like? I had a ton of help. I had a ton of help from other family members that allowed me to work away from home. If I could do it over again, I wouldn't work so much.
0: Really?
1: That's my one regret in life.
0: Yeah. No, I have a similar. Yeah.
1: So, yeah, text us, Muckleshoot Casino Resort text line. What does feminism mean to you? 888-973-5476, 888-973-CHIRO. And your question again, because I think you're going to get people rolling on this one.
0: Yeah, how did I word it? Is it better for families to have someone at home? Well, it doesn't have to be the woman, though.
1: It could be any. Yeah. And I think that might be an easier answer than you think. Ideal world, you would have somebody at home.
0: But we live in this world. Where housing prices are what they are.
1: Okay, we are way late. Okay, more of the Gia and Ursula Show coming up.
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1: is the G and Ursula Show. G is out today. He's also going to be out tomorrow. Angela Poe Russell is in with me this morning. And we're going to talk about something that is happening right now when it comes to travel. And you can maybe call it a bookcation or readaway, because right now literary travel is having a moment. Folks, okay. And you and I were laughing earlier today because we were saying, like, I wish I had time to do more pleasure reading. Mm-hmm. But for those who are able to do a lot of pleasure reading and they're getting into the books like Eat, Pray, Love, but there are other books right now where they're traveling to places where the books are set. Right. So that is... essentially, now it's all about visiting the worlds they've only read about, and literary travel is on the rise. In fact, in a 2026 travel trends report, the flight tracking site Skyscanner found that 55% of travelers had booked a trip or would consider one inspired by a book. And VRBO has coined the term readaways or book inspired group travel in its trend, noting that 91% of respondents said they were interested in a trip that was devoted to reading and relaxing. So it's all about the books, which I can only live vicariously through others.
0: Yes.
1: Right now, yeah. Because all my reading has to do with work.
0: Same. I'm reading a lot of plays and stuff like that. But I will tell you, definitely from different shows I've seen, for example, Bridgerton.
1: Yes.
0: While I don't have a desire to go to England, the whole scenery, I could see my remodeling my house to look like a Bridgerton episode.
1: Yes.
0: With the big curtains and the window. I mean, the whole just extra throwback of it all. So I like kind of the world that was created in your mind.
1: Yes.
0: You love it so much that you want to recreate it. I think about the movie You, Me, and Tuscany, and they create this whole world of her going to Italy, and she's cooking in the Eat, Pray, Love. And I don't know, for you, can you think, I know it's been a while since you've been reading, but what about?
1: Yeah, well, you mentioned Tuscany, and that is something that I would hope that sometime down in the future, that would be a place that I could spend, you know, more than what you're allotted on your yearly vacation time, where you could spend some time and have kind of those moments where you're just scrolling through. I mean, so France and Italy would be the two places where I would love to do that. But for example, there is a travel company right now that is offering a 12-day trip to Croatia based on the book People We Meet on Vacation.
0: I love that.
1: I know. I mean, jumping. Yeah. So, part of it is there is, a beach destination that is a big part of apparently that book. And, but think about other ones. For example, I mean, this isn't exactly new because Ernest Hemingway, think of all the people who would go to Pamplona, Spain because of his books.
0: And you know what? Twilight and Forks.
1: Yes.
0: Yes. How many people like, I have to go to Forks?
1: Yes. So I guess my question for you, and I'm going to ask all of you, including Nick, if there was a place that you could go, like if you could put on your wish list, what, and now right now you can't think of it because
0: go ahead.
1: You just got done writing a play,
0: I know,
1: a musical.
0: But
1: you're
0: I'm
1: just been
0: go
1: all
0: there.
1: Steep
0: go ahead.
1: In that.
0: Go ahead.
1: Okay. So I want to hear from you. Like, where would you want to go? Like, if you could spend a month, where would you want to go? And text us too. Muckleshoot Casino Resort text line 888-973-5476, 888-973 Cairo.
0: Okay.
1: Money's not an
0: Can
1: object.
0: I pick
1: where are you
0: a
1: going?
0: A month, I'm
1: going
0: to be on the continent of Africa and Japan. Because everything you need is over there. I mean, history, you've got ocean, you've got animals, you've got different cultures in one place. I mean, can you imagine like the damage I would do in travel if I got to spend a month in the continent of Africa? Oh my God.
1: Yes.
0: North to south, east to west, and then Japan. Oh my God.
1: Japan is having its moment right now.
0: I love Japan. That was the one place I visited that I didn't want to come back home.
1: Seriously. So what was it about Japan?
0: I felt like I was swept into this world. I called it the land where everything makes sense. Like the ways in which things operate, they make sense. Everything is beautiful. There's not trash around. I'm talking to you. I want to hear everybody else's.
1: Yeah.
0: Go ahead.
1: Okay, Mike.
11: I'll take anything with some beach. Sandy beach and ocean waves. We're talking about reading. There ain't nothing better than slumping in a chair with a half-closed book just resting on you. It's so nowhere in particular, just somewhere with beach. Some beachy, sandy vibes.
18: I'm with Mike. I think a beach is a very relaxing kind of setting. I think with less of a cultural difference to Hawaii is always really nice. So yeah. I would always love to go there. And you can spend an extended amount of time there with people that are, you know, familiar with you. But also Italy is cool because I'm part Italian. So it would be a fun area to be in. They have great food over there, too.
1: And then Sharon, the Scrabble savant, just pointed out one other thing that I asked my boys if they'd be willing to do as a future retirement gift, which is spend time in the Greek Isles. Hello.
0: Is that
1: Sharon,
0: it for
1: I'm
0: you?
1: With you.
0: Where are
1: yes.
0: you?
1: Yes. Okay. Yeah. I mean, I have those dreams. I mean, I love Italy and I love France and I've been there, but
0: what's
1: to be able to spend work. Money.
0: Well, I'm here to fill in whenever you need to
1: exactly,
0: go.
1: Exactly. Okay, we've got more of the Gia and Ursula show coming up next.

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12: ABC News, I'm Wayne Cabot. It just got easier for lawful permanent residents to be deported. The Supreme Court conservative majority saying border agents may remove from the U.S. green card holders who may have committed a crime involving moral turpitude. The court ruling against a dreadlocked Rastafarian whose hair was cut in prison in Louisiana. The justice is saying that federal law protects religious rights of inmates, but it does not permit lawsuits for money damages. About the nuclear program, Iran just now saying there is no commitment on inspections, despite what the U.S. is saying.
13: President Trump, he's defending this deal with Iran, claiming in posts on social media that Iran has fully and completely agreed to these high-level, limitless nuclear inspections, he says.
12: ABC's Britt Clenett in Jerusalem. Iranian oil tankers are on their way to the open market, a decades-long naval blockade lifted under Iran's memorandum of understanding with the U.S. This is ABC News. Let the people be heard. Primaries underway in four states today, one out west, Utah, three on the East Coast, Maryland, South Carolina, and in New York, including the Big Apple.
14: While Mayor Zoran Mamdani is not on the ballot, the races are expected to be a key test of whether the Democratic Socialist mayor's influence could grow in Washington, D.C. Two of the progressive congressional candidates Mamdani has endorsed, Daria Lisa Avila Chevalier and Brad Lander, are taking on incumbent Democrats. Last Thursday, Mamdani and Senator Bernie Sanders rallied together in support of the candidates they're both endorsing. The polls in New York close at 9 o'clock Eastern. Jared Kosky, ABC News, New York.
15: Oh, yeah! Oh, yeah!
12: You are hearing, really hearing, the loudest person on the planet, Australian Joseph McGrail Beta, winning the Guinness record, 122.4 decibels. We hear you, sir. That's the human threshold of physical pain. I'm Wayne Cabot, ABC News.
16: A 21-year-old Belfair man is linked to a White House terror plot. But first, Cairo News Radio real-time traffic. All right, let's see what's going on the roads right now. There's still some slow pockets on I-5 through downtown, especially northbound through the I-90 interchange and the Ship Canal Bridge. On 405, traffic remains heavy through Bellevue and Kirkland with a typical late morning congestion. Over on westbound 520, it's still a little sluggish as you approach Mount Lake. There's no major blocking incidents across the core right now, but volume is holding steady about region-wide. Some drive times right now, Federal Way to Seattle about 35 minutes, Everett to Seattle about 30 minutes. This traffic report brought to you by Cairo News Radio.
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16: Good morning. I'm Katrina Gashard. A 21-year-old Belfair man appeared in federal court in Tacoma Monday in connection with the foiled plot attack, the White House UFC event. Prosecutors allege William Faulkner conspired with others to build and pilot drones filled with explosives targeting the event. U.S. Attorney Neil Floyd.
17: So whether or not he had the capacity to do it on his own or whether he had the connections to make it happen, it's the same effect. So I do believe the person had the ability to act on his intent.
16: Floyd says the drones were designed to force the crowd toward other suspects armed with sniper rifles. Faulkner could be charged with conspiracy to commit murder and face up to life in prison. Egypt's World Cup momentum comes with a travel setback. After beating New Zealand, the national team asked to remain in Seattle ahead of its Friday matchup with Iran, but that request was rejected, according to the team manager. The team instead returned to Spokane yesterday, where it's been based during the tournament. Officials did not specify which security authority made the call. A popular Woodinville cafe is temporarily closed after a frightening crash on Father's Day. Cairo 7 TV's Jason Sloss has details.
18: The vehicle's front end ending up inside the cafe. A customer posted photos saying she's grateful her family wasn't hurt as they sat in a booth just inches away from the impact. Will Brousek was in that booth.
19: It nudged my brother's chair. It was a foot away from hitting our booth.
18: Witnesses say she hit the gas instead of the brake.
20: She just looked like she was in shock.
18: That driver and a customer were taken to the hospital with minor injuries. Eastside Fire and Rescue evaluated five other people at the scene.
16: Crews are continuing cleanup efforts after a tree collapse at Lake Sammamish Park left several cars crushed on Sunday. Patton Bowden is a battalion chief with Eastside Fire and Rescue.
21: Like, I had to use my siren just to try to clear the path. And it was a good chunk of, you know, probably 200 feet of getting through people before I could even see, like, what the extent of the problem was.
16: State park leaders now say they're looking into enforcement, including towing or citing illegally parked cars to prevent future delays. And for your weather, it's another scorcher today. Highs will be close to 90. Right now, it's 71 in downtown Seattle. I'm Katrina Gashard, Cairo News Radio.
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0: Good morning, everybody. Happy Tuesday to all of you. It is already June 23rd. I cannot believe it. Yes, it is our first full week of summer, but man, I feel like it's just flying on by.
1: It always seems to go too fast.
0: Right? Okay, slow down now. Angela Poe Russell is in for G today, and we do have a show for you. This hour, once again, is packed. Coming up in the 10:30 segment, we are going to be joined by the former Seattle City Council president because there was an editorial talking about another city not too far from us who seems, I mean, they seem to have cracked the housing crisis.
1: That was the claim from this opinion article. And they're like, Seattle needs to take note. And she was highlighting that.
0: Yes. Okay. So could there be a solution on the horizon for our housing crisis? We'll talk about that coming up at 10:30. As always, we invite you to join us on our Muckleshoot Casino Resort text line. And one of the questions we had this morning is, if money were no object, and maybe it's something that you've read about in a book, where in the world would you want to spend some time in vacationing? Because that seems to be a big thing right now. So text us, 888-973-5476, 888-973-CHIRO.
2: What's new at 10?
0: Okay, it's not often that we talk about restaurant openings, but for the second time in less than a year, a Raising Cane's is opening in our neck of the woods. First one launched in Seattle's University District back in February, but this morning another one just opened its doors. And the reason we have to bring it up is because it causes traffic chaos, apparently. And Sully, Chris Sullivan, is here to talk about that.
23: Yeah, definitely. This is a chicken choke point, as we like to call it. And this is the fourth Raising Cane's, actually, in the state of Washington, but the first one on the second one west of the Cascades. And so this one's up on 164th in Linwood. And the reason why I bring that up is not only because it's my exit to get off the freeway, but I'm very familiar with this interchange, and this has the potential to back up one of Snohomish County's already most unpassable streets, which is 164th. It's one of the biggest roads there. It goes across the freeway, connects over to the Linwood side, goes down into Mill Creek. Very popular road. And what happens in this area is you get off of I-5, there's immediately a Walmart like 500 feet off the exit. And then you have the new Raising Cane's about another 400 feet up the road. Then you have the bowling alley, a Taco Time, and the far right lane then disappears.
0: Oh.
23: And so the road goes from three lanes in one direction to just two in one direction, all in 1,000 feet. And now you add a very popular chicken joint in the mix there, and it is going to be incredibly difficult to get around what is already one of the more busier streets in Snohomish County. And we're already seeing it right now. I mean, there are backups around it right now as I'm looking at it, and it opened 8 minutes ago.
1: 8 minutes ago.
23: Yeah, and as I drove by it at 4:30 this morning as I was heading to work, there were already 100, 125 people camped out outside of it, which, again, I don't get.
1: Have you had it?
23: No, I never have.
1: Well, see, you have to have it. Once you have it, you understand.
23: I can have it in a month.
1: It is so good.
0: Is it really that good?
1: It's so good.
0: I'm just trying to understand the whole Chick-fil-A
1: thing.
0: And Raising Cane. I'm like, here's
23: Popeyes,
1: I love Chick-fil-A, but what makes Raising Cane's a little different, it's the sauce that comes with the chicken fingers, and they give you garlic toast with it.
0: Oh.
1: So not only do you get the chicken and the fries, you get the garlic toast. It's buttered. And then they have the real lemonade, like kind of similar to Chick-fil-A, and the iced tea.
23: And I can't get that in a month?
1: I mean, hey, you got a craving.
0: So what I'm hearing from you, Angela, is you would be one of those that would be willing to
1: back up traffic. I'd be causing the choke point.
23: Yeah.
1: What is our obsession with chicken, though, in general?
23: You're right. I mean, Chick-fil-A, Popeyes.
0: We keep talking about having their moments. Like, Korean chicken is having its moment. Mm-hmm. Maybe that was about 2 years ago. Raising Cane's. I mean, Chick-fil-A. Like, what?
23: And
0: what is the deal?
23: Because you're looking in and out. Looking at it, opened up down in Vancouver or just north of in Ridgefield.
0: Yeah.
23: And everyone went crazy over that. I mean, when I drove by it the first weekend it was open, there were probably 400 cars in line for their drive through. And
0: now,
23: it was a 9-hour wait to get your burger.
0: I got to ask the question. Do you think it's actually the food and how good the food is? Or is it that it's FOMO? No one wants to miss out on the hype.
23: I think it's that, but also the fact that these are chains that have never been here before, right? People in the South, people in areas who grew up with Chick-fil-A, people who grew up with Whataburger or grew up with In-N-Out or things like that, or Sonic. Remember when they, for yeah. It's, these places have not traditionally been here.
1: Silly, I feel so seen right now. I mean, when I first moved here, there was no Chick-fil-A. I'm emailing Chick-fil-A headquarters.
3: No, you're not.
1: Yes, I did.
4: Are you serious?
23: Wow, that's funny.
1: But I mean, so you nailed it. You was like, you grow up with these things and you come to a region and it's not here. And so you're laughing at me.
3: Yeah, because Rick and Kent says, Angela, I can get that at Dairy Queen.
1: Not the same.
23: See? Okay, say for instance, you grew up and your favorite burger was Burgerville.
3: Which is
23: again,
3: a good burger.
23: Furthest north is basically Woodland, Washington. Yes. They go down the Oregon corridor. Say you grew up there and you're really jonesing for a Burgerville, and they decide to open one in Chicago, and you move, and you're like, oh my gosh, a Burgerville! I haven't had a burger. That's not going to happen. But I guess the kind of thing is you bring you back to where
3: reminisce.
23: You're from,
3: a place that you like. It's nostalgia.
1: He understands me.
3: Okay, we're gonna go with that.
23: See, I think that's pretty much what it is.
3: Yes. Okay.
23: Because, I mean, again, it's chicken, right?
3: It's chicken that causes a backup.
23: Yeah,
3: that's
23: as I've told my family and my friends who live around this area, I've told them don't get on 164th for about a week, maybe 2 weeks, especially if you're getting off the freeway or around there. Just go up to 128th, go up one more exit and go around, because you just don't want to get caught, because you don't know how it's going to react. In fact, I talked to the public works director in Linwood and said they have got uniformed officers out there to handle the opening. And depending on how things go, they may have to change 164th and put in traffic control to prevent people from taking left turns across three lanes of traffic to get into this parking lot.
1: Yes.
23: Because it's already very difficult and it backs up daily anyway.
3: So whose responsibility is it? Us as the taxpayers or is it the company?
23: The company has to have a plan. Whenever one of these opens, the new Chick-fil-A just north of 128th in South Everett, which opened about a month and a half ago, they go out to the local community and they talk to the municipality, and they usually have to have a traffic management plan. And they look at this, and it's their responsibility to have a plan, work with the county, the city, whatever, to do that. Think about when the Chick-fil-A opened in the first one, opened in Bellevue.
3: Do you remember that?
23: I-405 for a month.
3: Yes, I remember
23: that. Shut down the freeway because, again, it's right off the exit to Southeast 8th or Northeast 8th right there. And so they had to have a traffic management plan for that. Of course, you know, that really wasn't well designed because the in and out right there, that's an entirely different situation. But in Linwood, they did the same thing when they put it in right near Alderwood Mall.
3: I feel like that's part of their marketing strategy.
23: It probably is. I mean, we're talking about it for free.
3: It is free advertising.
23: Exactly.
1: But here's what I'll tell you. You think you're telling your friends 2 weeks. I think this is going to be longer. I'm looking at the U District one where there's hardly any part, and like 3 months in, and it's still lined. It's still because
23: we don't
1: have enough of them.
23: This one has a drive through as well. There's a brand new set of apartments right next to it. There's the bowling alley right there.
3: Oh,
23: again, there's the Walmart right there. There's the gas stations across the street. It's already a really congested area that's very difficult to get in and out of.
3: I'm loving the text messages coming in now, though. Bobby in Tacoma, Raising Cane's isn't great, but my teens love it. But they also love Hot Pockets and Dino Nuggets. So what do they know?
1: Bobby, have you tried it? Come on.
23: Yeah, so I'm more excited about the sauces.
3: Okay.
1: The sauces are good.
3: My kids told me that's about Chick-fil-A, too. The sauces.
23: And now you can get those chicken sandwiches. I eat those dry. I don't even put anything on them. I just put the standard Chick-fil-A chicken with the two pickles. I just eat it straight.
1: That is good.
23: Just
3: mentioned again, and this is true. I mean, it's funny how our taste buds change, because you remember when this used to happen with Krispy Kremes?
23: Oh, yeah. Look. Again, because it hadn't been here.
3: Yeah.
23: And then the first one opened up at just at the Tacoma Mall.
3: Yes.
23: I remember when I was in Portland at the time. You know, Angela, you may not have heard this, but Ursula hired me to come up here for free. I mentioned that every chance.
1: Best decision ever.
3: It took me 3 times, and I told them the last time. This is your last offer.
1: Yes.
23: Whatever.
1: I saw it then.
23: Yeah, she nailed it. But back then, people would drive up from Portland to go to the Krispy Kreme in at the Tacoma Mall, and then take it back home for like fundraisers and things like that. So yeah, I think it's really just the fact that people miss a sense of home, or they can't get it, and when they can, they just go all in.
3: Oh, Brian in Marysville just said Raising Cane's on 164th is pretty open right now. Two cars in the drive-thru.
23: Oh, nice. Whoa. Oh, that's good. I'm
3: time
23: glad.
3: To go.
23: Well, geez, I'm going to go right now. No, but okay. Well, that's certainly positive.
3: Okay, but
23: but then we'll see how it is at 4 o'clock in the afternoon, yes, when we have all the eastbound traffic getting off the freeway, going into downtown, going into Mill Creek, or then trying to get down to Linwood. We'll see how it goes during those peak times when it's already pretty bad. As I said, the Chick-fil-A that opened at 128th hasn't gotten much traffic. I don't think a lot of people even realize it's kind of tucked in there behind the Fred Meyer. But this one, you know, I was worried. And I still am going to have to wait to see how it goes, just because of the proximity of all the destinations, just right there by Martha Lake. Mm. So we'll see.
3: Okay, but if you are tempted to be in line and cause the traffic, just remember the line that you said. It's just chicken.
23: Yeah, it's just chicken.
1: And bring some for your coworker.
23: Well, yeah, if that's the case. Yeah, if that's the case.
1: You're so going to wait there.
23: It's funny. It's funny. I know we got to go, but Tommy has had it. My son Tommy has had it twice before, but only on the road when he was playing football. They would have it as their, you know, they would cater
3: snack.
23: The snack for the go back to the airplane. He goes, every time they bring it in the third quarter, and by the time we ate it at the end of the game, it was so cold. And it was so, he's like, so I've been waiting. I'm excited to try it warm. So we'll see how it goes. Yeah, I'm going to try it, but probably not for a month.
1: Okay.
23: You've been
1: warned. All right. Sounds good.
3: Thank you.
1: Thank you, Sully. Anytime.
3: Appreciate it.
1: Chicken choke point. Okay. Well, here's something you don't often hear about in Washington. Seattle's new economic development director says the city may need to look beyond taxes.
3: What?
1: Yes, I know, as it seeks to revive the local economy. Beto Yarse, and forgive me if I mispronounce your name, he recently became Seattle's permanent economic development director. He told Como News that city officials are exploring options other than expanding the controversial jumpstart payroll tax.
3: Good.
1: The Downtown Seattle Association argues that all the jumpstart tax did was jumpstart Bellevue's economy. A recent report found that downtown Seattle has lost roughly 30,000 jobs since 2020, while Bellevue has seen significant job growth during the same time. Here's DSA's president and CEO John Scholes talking to Chris Daniels about the impact.
4: It's much more expensive to have a job here as an employer than it is in Bellevue. And it's the B&O tax, it's the payroll tax. I think it's also the tone and tenor over many years of city government toward employers, toward business. It's the lack of predictability. These are the things we hear from employers that are here, those that are considering Seattle. And those things matter. And we're going in the wrong direction now. The jumpstart tax was predicted to jumpstart Seattle's economic recovery coming out of COVID. But what it's done is sort of left Seattle's economy at the side of the road. Bellevue is rocking and rolling. Lots of job growth there. We've not seen the same job growth in Seattle.
1: Okay, so check this out. The city seems to be listening. This current administration, the tone kind of changing. Here's a clip of Beto, again, the economic development director for the city.
5: So my vision is like, how do we unify? How do I set up the tone that we all come together? And when I say we all, small businesses, mid-sized businesses, large businesses, financial institutions, philanthropy, public-private sector, it's so important, like the public-private funds that we have developed over the years, they're very successful. So I have that kind of vision of how do we bring that to solve the issues, but also activate our city into the next generation.
1: But check this out. What about the Bellevue problem?
5: I do believe this is a region. I'm a regionalist. Definitely I'm working for the city to make sure that people know what the city offer. Seattle is such an innovation place. It's such a great opportunity that we have. At the same time, this is not a competition. I feel like it's more like an inspiring opportunity. Mm-hmm. Bellevue offer different things that Seattle offer. And I just recently met actually yesterday with Mayor of Bellevue, and we agree that this is an inspiration between each other. How do we work together? Like, if businesses decide to move to Bellevue because it's a better fit for their business, we're gonna collaborate and work and make an impact in our region. And also at the same time, like, I wanna make sure people know what we offer here in Seattle. That's my job. And Seattle offers multiple other things that cities like Bellevue, other regions in our country don't offer. And one of them is innovation.
1: Mm. So what was your reaction to all that?
3: Well, I liked where he was going, and okay, I get it to say we're not in competition with Bellevue, but you need to be worried if Seattle is right now sitting at, in downtown, a vacancy rate of 36% and Bellevue is not. And it's easy to say, okay, we're going to cooperate and this is a regional approach and we all benefit, but the small downtown businesses, the little restaurants that were counting on buildings being more full or at least coming back after the pandemic are not seeing that. I mean, yeah. we talked about how awesome it's been during the World Cup, but Pacific Place and all these other buildings that used to be thriving are no longer thriving. Restaurants that used to have built-in business because there were office workers there are not seeing that. So
1: in the interview, he did talk about that.
3: Yeah.
1: So he said that his job is going to be, how does he serve the ones better that are here?
3: Yes.
1: He talked about maybe it's through subsidies. Is it helping them secure places? I mean, so I am,
3: instead of going straight to, let's find another tax.
1: Yes.
3: Thank you.
1: I was
3: That's
1: like,
3: refreshing.
1: It was, I honestly watched the interview. I was like, okay, someone, I mean, again, right now it's, this he's new in the position. It sounds great. Let's see what happens.
3: Because I was gonna say that didn't seem to mesh with what I believe the mayor initially said.
1: Well, she's hired him.
3: I know. Potentially refreshing.
1: I know, right? And what's interesting to me is we had, you know, in our former mayor, Bruce Harrell, he definitely changed the tone and tenor. It just seemed like it was difficult for that to translate to all the other, you know, when you're running a big company or a big ship like a yes. city, it was like, why was it difficult for us to feel the impact of that or for businesses to feel the impact of that? And here's the deal. As bad as the jumpstart tax was in terms of businesses not wanting to pay it, look at what it paid for. I mean, it's got us out of a huge budget deficit. I can't imagine what we would have
3: because
1: because we were right out of the pandemic mm-hmm. when they did that. So I'm sure they would argue it saved our bacon. But do we need to go back and tax again? As a resident, I'm like, no.
3: Because I think that's why people are moving elsewhere.
1: Yeah.
3: Some.
1: Yeah.
3: Some.
1: But I like the tone of, I like the awareness of him saying, I'm not going to treat this like a competition. And at the same time saying, we need to market what we have to offer because we do have great stuff to offer.
3: Yeah, absolutely.
1: Oh, gosh.
3: One of the reasons I'm laughing is because 253 texted and said, come on, Ursula, tell them about that free parking. Ha ha, we all want it too. Yes.
1: That part.
3: Bellevue.
1: It's free parking.
3: That is a big thing. And I was just in downtown Seattle. Now, you said you were just there last weekend. I'm trying to make plans to go on Friday because I want to just take in all the World Cup stuff.
1: Yep.
3: But last weekend we went to a steak restaurant.
1: In Bellevue,
3: South Lake Union.
1: Oh, nice.
3: Close enough to downtown. And one of the first questions was like, where are we going to park? And thankfully, we were able to find some on-street parking, which, you know, wasn't an arm and a leg. But that's always a consideration.
1: If you can
3: have more free parking, I think that would be huge.
1: You can't revitalize businesses if you keep taking the parking away and putting up bike lanes. I want bikers to have safe passages. And don't take parking away from a business right out in front of their business. And then be like, how can we help you?
3: Yes. Exactly. Absolutely.
1: All right.
3: Okay. It is 10:24. Coming up, we are going to have the former Seattle City Council President Sarah Nelson join us because there was an editorial talking about a city that might have cracked the housing crisis. And could that be done here in Seattle? We'll have that conversation next on the G and Ursula Show.

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17: Good morning. I'm Katrina Gashard. We're getting a clearer picture of the price tag for the war with Iran. Details from ABC News Chief White House Correspondent Mary Bruce.
18: The Pentagon is asking Congress for $80 billion to cover the cost of the war with Iran and other budget shortfalls. Lawmakers have been pressing the Trump administration to provide a more comprehensive price tag for this conflict. The last update from the administration had the cost of the war at $29 billion.
17: A coalition led by Washington's attorney general is pushing back against plans to expand oil drilling in Alaska. Nick Brown and attorneys general from 13 other states filed court briefs opposing a federal grant program targeting the Arctic National Wildlife Refuge's coastal plan. They argue the project could damage wildlife habitats, including migratory birds that rely on the region, and worsen climate change. The coalition also claims the government bypassed required environmental reviews and public input approving the plan. As temperatures climb across the region this week, dozens of cooling centers are open. Cairo 7 TV's Brooke Griffin is in Tacoma.
19: You might end up in a library like this one here at University Place down in the Tacoma area. This is a good option with air conditioning if you need one today. Many public libraries also hand out cold water to people on days when they're being used as cooling centers as well. Here in Pierce County, the libraries, malls, and most shelters are opening up for anyone who's trying to stay cool.
17: Two men are recovering after being dropped off with gunshot wounds at the Bonnie Lake Emergency Room late Sunday morning. Cairo News Radio's James Lynch has details.
20: Pierce County deputies determined the shooting happened in an outbuilding on a large rural property on 214th Avenue East in unincorporated Bonnie Lake. Deputies, along with Bonnie Lake police, served a search warrant and found at least one shell casing. Deputy Carly Capetto says investigators now try to determine what led to the shooting.
21: Detectives are working with both of the individuals that are suffering from non-life-threatening gunshot wounds. However, there wasn't a lot of cooperation.
20: Anyone with information should call 911. James Lynch, Cairo News Radio.
17: A King County judge finds probable cause to hold a 15-year-old Tequila boy on suspicion of first-degree murder, attempted murder, and assault for a deadly shooting June 3rd in Kent. Police say the teen fired multiple shots at a group of people, killing a 15-year-old girl. Casey McNerthy with the King County Prosecutor's Office says he was arrested on Friday.
22: The judge ordered the respondent held in secure detention. One of the reasons that was raised by prosecutors and also cited by the judge was the concern for public safety with the allegations that we have from police.
17: No decision yet on whether he'll be tried as a juvenile or in adult court. For your Cairo News Radio real-time traffic, this traffic report is brought to you by Subaru of Puyallup. There was a rubbish fire in the 7,000 block of Airport Way South near the railroad tracks that's now out. No injuries reported. There's a few slowdowns right now on I-5 through downtown with heavy volume in both directions between Northgate and the Ship Canal Bridge. Expect delays northbound, especially through I-90. On 405, there is some traffic building through Bellevue and Kirkland. Westbound 520 is slowing as you make it away towards Mount Lake. 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It's another scorcher today. Highs close to 90 right now. It's 71 in downtown Seattle. I'm Katrina Gashard, Cairo News Radio.
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23: Welcome back to the G and Ursula Show. G is out today. Angela Poe Russell is in. And, you know, so often on the show, we talk about our housing crisis and what all that entails. Vancouver, BC also has a housing crisis, but there is one project right now that is getting a lot of attention up there. And it's a project where 10 acres of land that was returned to the Squamish Nation is now being turned into thousands of homes in high-rise towers. And somehow they managed to do it with far fewer of the usual delays, the appeals, and the zoning fights. And former Seattle City Council President Sarah Nelson posted on social media, hey, why aren't we doing this over here? Well, we saw that post, and we invited Sarah to join us now live in studio. Thank you for coming in.
0: Thank you for having me.
23: So let's talk about this project. What is the lesson that Seattle could take from that? Let's start there.
0: The lesson is that we have got to better align our regulatory environment to our policy goals. And if we want

0: And what is there a specific rule or a set of rules in the city of Seattle specifically that keeps us, because we hear it from builders all the time. It's like, oh my God, it's impossible. It takes so long. Even for me doing a remodel, took a long time before we could get that done.
1: Boy, how many hours do you have to talk about all the rules,
0: maybe,
1: right?
0: Maybe you could just talk, maybe in general, encapsulate.
1: Sure. I would say that the rules fall into a few categories. One is building code rules. By the way, fun fact, I just learned that Seattle is the only city in the state that has its own building code. All other cities adhere to state regulations. Isn't that interesting? Yeah.
0: Yeah.
1: And one could make a lot of arguments for Seattle exceptionalism, et cetera, but anyway, okay, so there's building code, there's also land use, there's zoning, okay, that determines how much housing can go where, and then there's also how much does it cost, okay, and so what kind of fees or taxes are we imposing on construction? And this is just when we're talking about housing, and this is across the board, so as a former policymaker, I'm still very much interested in what are the long-term impacts of the laws that we pass, the regulations. And sometimes regulations that might have seemed to make sense at one point no longer do, and we're suffering the negative consequences.
2: But what, I guess, but to put simply, like, what's holding us back? Because in this case in Vancouver, it's my understanding to get these thousands of homes built, they dropped all the requirements. They like they just did it. It wasn't all this stuff. Are you suggesting that?
1: Well, you know what? That was that in Vancouver, that was native land.
2: Right.
1: And so they could do what they wanted, or they weren't subject to some of the same rules.
2: Right.
1: And so there have been suggestions to establish opportunity zones for economic development, mm-hmm. or different kinds of sort of experimental zoning in different parts of the city. And I say go for it, because if what we're doing isn't working, then we have to do something different.
2: Very agreed. Now, here's the deal, though. You were in office for, was it two terms?
1: One term.
2: And then we had Mayor Harrell in for a term. And these were all issues that you were like, we're very well aware of this. What kept you all from being able to make headway on homelessness while you were there?
1: Oh, my gosh. That's a big topic. So moving from housing policy to that. On homelessness, I would say that we failed to focus on a major driver of chronic homelessness, and that is addiction. And I struggled for many years to put recovery-based services or recovery itself in the center of our city's legislative agenda. Fun fact also, I'm full of them, whether or not they're fun, really. I'm not sure it's, yeah. So when I took office in 2022, we were spending, I think the figure is $208 million on affordable housing. That was the budget for affordable
2: right.
1: housing. How much money was there for treatment, addiction treatment? Zero. And I'm talking,
2: wow.
1: when I say treatment, I'm talking rehab. Let's just say rehab. I mean, we were providing medication for opioid use disorder, but no straight up rehab where you check yourself in for a month. And so... so that was one policy challenge that I encountered, and I did fight to get a big $300,000. It took 2 years in the budget for that, but that's the sort of thing I'm talking about. If we're spending more and more money, millions of dollars more every year on, for example, homelessness, and it's not getting better but worse, then we're doing something wrong.
0: Thank
1: and
0: you.
1: We have to...
2: And that's, and just to be clear, I didn't mean for the conversation to go totally that direction, but I was just meaning when you think about homelessness, there are all these different reasons, right? And creating more housing is one of them. Addiction is another one.
1: Right.
2: But in terms of when you were in office, like, we knew the permitting was slow. We knew that we had the MHA. Like, we knew we had all these barriers. What are the challenges with making headway in those spaces?
1: Well, some people, so for example, when it comes to the mandatory housing affordability program, which establishes a, I think it's 5 to 15%. No, I don't know what the percentage square footage fee increase is. But anyway, if you try to take that away, you know, that is providing maybe $22 million or so. I read that in some article. I think it was from the

0: director of the Housing Development Consortium. In any case, someone will say, you're in a budget, in a tight budget year, and you're going to take 22 or whatever million dollars out of our budget. That's a giveaway to developers. So you've got some politics involved there because nobody wants to make it seem as though you're, you know,
1: giving a handout to developers.
0: Right. So that's one problem. Another problem is, that it is very difficult to change just the way things are. But I think that with permitting, I don't know why it's so hard to fix permitting. That is a huge problem. It's a no-brainer. Anybody who's either, you know, if you're remodeling your kitchen to building an apartment complex, there are so many problems. It takes so long, and time drives cost.
1: That's for sure. How do you answer neighborhood groups who say density changes the character of the community? I mean, yet we have so many areas that are still single family housing.
0: Well, yes, it does. Period.
1: Too bad.
0: Oh, no, it's, I'm not. Yes. Frankly, I do understand that. And paradoxically, Mandatory Housing Affordability Program has been pushing development away from where it makes more sense in low-rise zones further and further into the neighborhood because it's too expensive to build small apartment buildings, and so what you're getting is infill development that in places where people don't want. So again, it's about thinking about what are the impacts of our laws and listening to the community and stakeholders, having developers and builders and neighborhood residents all around the same table talking to each other.
1: But one of the things that I'm hearing, and I think I'm hearing without you actually saying it, is that we have always had this paralysis in the city of Seattle. It is so hard to get things done. You're saying, I don't know why. I mean, you as former city council president are saying, I don't know why it takes us so long to get permits done.
0: Right. Well, I don't know. This could be something that every city has. And if you're a policymaker in one city, you're thinking it takes longest there. So
2: Seattle's a little exceptional. I mean, I've heard people say they can walk into a city nearby and get their permit and within pretty quickly.
1: I mean, and as you said, Seattle has its own code.
0: Right. And so I would say that when it comes to permitting, the problems are extremely complex. And again, we layer building code rule on top of building code rule, and it takes just so long to get a permit anymore. So that's why I initiated permitting reform. And what did I do? I talked to architects, and they identified the low-hanging fruit, things that are most burdensome and things that are easiest to fix. And so I did get two laws passed last year.
2: Oh, that's
0: to
2: good.
0: Try fixing permitting, but it is there's so many.
2: It's a process. But here's the deal. We just got data today that the number of permits that have been issued, it's like down by almost half.
0: Yes.
2: Like people aren't building at a time when we are short of housing.
1: Yes.
2: So again,
1: like it should be hair on fire.
0: Right.
1: We have this sense of urgency. I don't even know that people are working full time in the permitting department.
0: Well,
1: right,
0: that's
1: now
0: one of the
1: top suggestions.
0: That's
1: the other thing. Thank you. How about get everybody back?
0: That was, bring the service desk back and staff it full time.
2: We don't
0: ring,
2: have that.
0: Ring, ring, the clue phone
1: is. There are a lot of people still working from home.
2: Oh, Lord.
0: Right.
1: No, this is true.
0: It's true.
1: Yes. Sarah, there's so much more that we could do with this conversation, but I think it gets people started. It's like, why does it have to be so complicated? Look at Vancouver, BC.
0: It's remove the barriers. Remove the barriers to attaining our goals.
1: Yes.
0: The ones that are easy. Don't point at interest rates. Look inside and see what can we fix here.
1: I like
2: well
1: it.
2: Well said.
1: Thank you so much. Thank you for coming in.
0: Thank you.
2: Look inside. Look at yourself.
0: Right.
2: Get back to work.
0: It's today's one thing you can change.
2: Right. Today's life lesson. All right. What's coming up next?
1: We've got scenarios.
2: Oh, yes.
1: What's next?
2: I'm looking forward to it. Stay with us here on the G and Ursula Show.
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2: It is 10:49. 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Angela Poe Russell is in, and it is time for scenarios.
16: Here we go, yo. Here we go, yo. So what's the scenario?
2: My best friend's 50th birthday celebration is coming up, and I was so looking forward to going. But it turns out it's the same weekend as my daughter's first major soccer tournament on a travel team. I've been friends with my bestie for about 8 years. We didn't grow up together, but we're close. I want to support her and have fun, but I also don't want to miss my 12-year-old daughter's first travel tournament, and she's a starter. They are the same weekend. What should I do?
17: Oh, man.
1: That's so funny. You can kind of change up the little scenarios, but this happens a lot to a lot of people, right? And I am going to say something now that would be different than what I would have probably thought when my kids were in the thick of it. Because I felt like when my kids were in the thick of all those sporting events that I couldn't miss a darn thing, especially since I worked so much, it was like that's where I could do all my catch-up time. That said, a 50th birthday, and if your friend is like, you know, like it was for my 50th or my 60th, which was a big darn deal, and she was counting on you to be, you know, celebrating with her, etc., I would probably do the birthday and then try to go to the tournament. Maybe you miss part of it, but
2: that's a good idea. Miss maybe because the tournaments usually go a couple of days.
1: Yeah, hopefully it's not one and out.
2: That's a good point. Yeah.
1: That you could try to maneuver something like that. But your 12-year-old daughter is going to have many more if she's that good and doing her tournament. There's going to be other tournaments to do. And there are going to be times when you can't go to everything, and your daughter's going to learn, you know what? The whole world does not revolve around you. And sometimes there are things that come up, but you're going to try to make as many of her games as possible.
2: Wow.
10: Man, this one hits very close to home, especially here on the G and Ursula show. You know, Mr. G himself has had a dilemma very similar to this one, and
13: a big one.
10: And this one kind of hits close to me as well. I had a scenario very similar to this. It was my friend's 40th birthday, and my wife's nephew was having a graduation party. So not quite the same as the soccer tournament thing, but we decided to split off and divide and conquer and do both. I went to my friend's birthday party in Portland, and my wife went to the nephew's graduation celebration, and both sides were represented, and everybody was happy.
1: See, now that's a great option, too. It depends on the event. You're talking about a 12-year-old's soccer tournament versus a 50th birthday.
10: Yeah.
1: If you're telling me that it's your friend's 50th birthday or your son's graduation, I'm going to tell you go to the graduation.
2: Yeah. Well, I had one similar. My daughter had a big audition at a college, and it was my friend's big birthday. And I chose the birthday. And I still, struggle with, whether that was the right decision. I still struggle with that. Because I missed it, right? I'm not able to be there, but there's something about being there on the campus and being there doing the things. But I had a great time.
1: Has your daughter held it against you?
2: No.
1: I mean, she survived. She had other opportunities for you to support her.
2: There were other things. There were other things. And I'm one of those people as a parent. I love being there for all the things, but I also had a great time.
1: Yes.
2: At the 50th too.
1: Yes.
2: Yeah.
1: Okay, Nick, what about you?
16: Well, you know, the way I see it, there's less time to be seeing your kid in their element playing their sport. So I would be missing out on the birthday and taking the side of attending the game, because I think time is more precious to me when kids are young and there's no turning back when they get older. So as for the birthday, I think you can always celebrate in your own way aside from the party. But you know what? I understand if there's a dilemma between the two that you can't decide from. But, you know, when it's the kids are young, I'm going to take the side with the kids. And with the birthday, you know, sure, it's a milestone for the 50th, but I think there's another way you can celebrate if you can't make the party.
2: This is one where I feel like there's no perfect answer, and it seems like a lot of people on the text line are leaning towards going to the party. Like there'll be other games, there'll be other, you know.
1: But there were a couple. Maureen in the 253 disagreed with me. A 50-year-old is not a child. The 50-year-old will get over it. The 12-year-old may not. If your 12-year-old does not get over the fact that you missed one of many, many tournaments that they're going to be a part of, I think your child's going to be in for a lot of disappointment.
2: Maureen brings up a good point, though. Some of it is how your child feels about it.
1: Yes.
2: If your child is like, oh my God, go to the birthday, I'm good, or I don't want you there anyway. But
1: thank
2: if you have a kid that's like, Mom, please,
1: I'm
2: nervous, I need, that's a very different.
1: It is a very different scenario. I mean, and again, maybe I'll inject myself in when I think of, I didn't want my parents watching my sporting events. I did not want them. that put more pressure on me.
2: Right,
1: I'm like, I'm good. You know, and I think it all depends. I mean, if you can split it, like Mike talked about, that's a great,
2: yeah,
1: that's a great option.
2: So too.
1: Then
2: get the
1: everyone's
2: party,
1: represented
2: fly to the tournament. Yeah. I've done a few of those.
1: Yeah, exactly.
2: No, life just can't be easy sometimes.
1: It's always about priorities and choices. Absolutely. Okay, we have more of the Gia and Ursula show coming up. It is our 11 o'clock hour. Luke is going to step back in, and of course, we have agree to disagree. Stay with us. Yeah.

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12: ABC News, I'm Wayne Cabot. Another $80 billion for the war? very cheap, in the words of President Trump, declaring Iran will never be able to use a nuclear weapon. Defense Secretary Pete Hegseth is lobbying lawmakers to okay that extra war spending.
13: The Pentagon is asking Congress for $80 billion to cover the cost of the war with Iran and other budget shortfalls. Lawmakers have been pressing the Trump administration to provide a more comprehensive price tag for this conflict. The last update from the administration had the cost of the war at $29 billion.
12: ABC's Mary Bruce at the White House. Iran's foreign ministry is dismissing Trump's claim on social media this morning that Iran has fully agreed to allowing in nuclear inspections. The Supreme Court ruling today that if you lose your house in a tax sale, you are not owed fair market value by the government. And it ruled that border agents may remove green card holders who may have committed a crime involving moral turpitude. This is ABC News. Sources tell ABC News firings are underway by the acting director of National Intelligence, Bill Pulte. White House correspondent Mary Bruce with the latest.
13: Now, it is not clear how many jobs are going to be affected, but sources say the National Counterterrorism Center is likely to be hit hard. Pulte, who just took over the role last week, today's actually his second full day on the job, is a Trump loyalist with zero intelligence experience. But the president has made clear he wants him to slash jobs at the agency, and Trump says he thinks Pulte is actually better able to make these cuts because he's in the role temporarily.
12: A Fox News poll finds voters care more about protecting our public health than lower food prices, a viewpoint shared by Republicans, Democrats, and independents. And today, voters are being heard in four states in primaries, Utah, and three on the East Coast, South Carolina, Maryland, and in New York, which is a litmus test on Zoran Mamdani. I'm Wayne Cabot, ABC News.
14: A man from Belfair is implied to be implicated in the White House terror plot. More on that in just a moment. But first, Cairo News Radio real-time traffic. 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Right now on the roads, we're seeing some congestion. Everett to downtown Seattle on southbound I-5, about 35 minutes. Tacoma to downtown via I-5 is about 45 minutes. Bellevue to Seattle across the 520, it's going to take you about 15 minutes. And South Center into downtown on I-5 North, about 20 minutes. 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
14: Good morning, I'm Katrina Gashard. A 21-year-old man from Belfair is suspected in a terror plot targeting the UFC event at the White House. Cairo News Radio's Luke Ducey reports he's accused of preparing drones loaded with explosives.
15: U.S. Attorney Charles Neil Floyd says William Faulkner's role was to supply the drones to drive the UFC crowd to an exit where other suspects would be waiting with sniper rifles.
16: If it wasn't for the intervention of law enforcement, I do believe they could have carried out maybe not the plans that they had ultimately hoped to achieve, but certainly they could have caused a mass casualty event at the White House.
15: The FBI arrested Faulkner and a group of men from other states on suspicion of conspiring to commit murder. More charges are expected. Luke Ducey, Cairo News Radio.
14: Seattle fire crews put out flames in Seward Park near a synagogue early this morning. Cairo 7 TV's Ranji Sinha is at the scene.
17: This garage and a home right next to it was severely damaged with this fire. Crews report that it started in that garage and spread to the residence that's right next door. This is right behind an Orthodox synagogue that sits on South Morgan Street, and the fire department has taken over the entire parking lot for that area, and now they are spraying down this garage and the building to make sure that the fire doesn't spark back up.
14: A jury has convicted an Everett man of killing his girlfriend and trying to pass it off as a suicide. The Everett Herald reports 29-year-old Nestor Hernandez Melgar was found guilty on all charges yesterday. Prosecutors say he killed 37-year-old Lindsay Geary in November of 2024. He called 911 claiming she had hanged herself, but police arrested him at the scene partly because a couple had a no-contact order. The jury convicted him of first-degree murder, burglary, and violating that court order. And we're just one step closer to learning whether the teen accused of murdering his parents and three siblings will be tried as an adult. Cairo 7 TV's Elle Thomas has details.
18: Prosecutors say he was just 15 when he murdered his family in their Fall City home in October of 2024. Soon after, prosecutors charged him with five counts of murder and one count of attempted murder. But the decision on where to hear the case has been largely delayed. The new hearing is now scheduled for September. He does remain in custody.
14: You can now say wedding vows somewhere a little unexpected, Seattle's Town Hall.
19: Who cares, baby? I think I wanna marry you.
14: The historic arts venue is officially hosting weddings as it looks for new ways to bring in revenue and fill its space. And the price tag for the new Cake and Punch micro weddings, couples can book a full ceremony and reception package for about $10,000. Now to your weather, another scorcher today, highs near 90. Right now, it's 75 degrees in downtown Seattle. I'm Katrina Gashard, Cairo News Radio.
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20: Welcome to the G and Ursula Show. It is our Tuesday edition. It is June 23rd. I am co-hosting with Angela Poe Russell today. Good morning.
21: Good morning. It's been so fun being with you.
20: Oh, you know what? It's always a joy. Coming up at 11:30, we do Agree to Disagree. Right now, we are looking at another day that could hit close to 90 degrees. And both you and I were saying that we kind of love it right about this level, maybe not getting any hotter.
21: Yeah, pretty much. That kind of 80 degree, yeah.
20: Yeah, and we asked earlier if people think that AC is a necessity. And text us. I want to hear from more of you because a few people like Ernie and Kent said, yeah, it is a necessity these days. Muckleshoot Casino Resort text line 888-973-5476, 888-973 Cairo.
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20: But in addition to the warm weather that we're having, a lot of people are talking about World Cup stuff because we do have a couple of other matches this week. And Luke Ducey, you are completely in your element when we're talking about soccer. So we want to hear, first of all, what can we expect this week? Let's just start with that.
22: Yeah, so this week we've got two games, one tomorrow. And these are going to be fantastic games to watch because here we are in the group stages, the final games of the group stages. Each team gets three games they get to play, right? There are four teams in each group. And so what you're doing in this final game, if you've got a chance of making it to the next knockout stage, but you need a win and you need to score a lot of goals, you got to go all out. This is it. Or you go home and you wait four more years and try to qualify for another tournament. Now, if you're a team, there are plenty of teams that already they have done poorly enough where they are – there's no chance they can get through to the next round. Well, then you get to play spoiler, right? Maybe your big claim is that we kept Team X from moving on to the next round. So we've got Bosnia-Herzegovina versus Qatar coming up tomorrow. You know, I think a lot of us would be challenged to place those, you know, countries on a map, let alone know anything about the country. You know, I mean,
21: and they're still potentially in it if they score enough goals.
22: Right, if they have to score a lot of goals, because the other two teams in that group were Canada and Switzerland, who are leading that group with other points. But one of those teams could lose.
20: Okay.
22: Now, if Canada and Switzerland tie, then they go on, and those other two teams go home. But still, you got to go all out.
20: And Team USA is still in the mix of coming back, right?
22: Oh, they've already moved on to the next round, so they have one more group game, but they've already done so well, they've already in the knockout stage.
20: Okay.
22: It doesn't matter what they do on their game Thursday, which is in Turkey, which is here in the United States, but against Turkey.
20: Yeah.
22: So it doesn't matter what they do. And then Friday's game here, Egypt versus Iran, highly politicized game for a lot of different reasons. And, you know, but the teams probably don't have a lot to do with the politics, I'm sure. They're just here to play soccer, and there are going to be a lot of fans already pouring into the city. Another big game because both of those teams have a chance to also move on if they win, but also score a lot of goals. Egypt has the better chance.
20: And one of the stories that you're covering this morning is that there was a little snafu with Egypt and their players wanting to stay in Seattle.
22: Yeah, so their managers and coaches, they just played a game over the weekend. Sunday, it was a great game. I watched it. They won 3-1. Their star player, Mohamed Salah, known as Mo Salah, he plays for Liverpool in England, one of the best players in the world. He finally scored a goal in the World Cup. It was the first time Egypt has ever won a World Cup game, so it was big for all these reasons. They're going to go into the second round if they just do well this next game. Yeah, so instead of going back to Spokane, where they've been training coaching at Gonzaga University, they asked for, you know, hey, can we just go to Seattle and just stay there for this week and train there and just hang out because we don't want to do all this extra traveling. Security authorities, I'm giving air quotes because we don't know who the security authorities are and no one's saying who they are, said no, you've got to go back to Spokane. So FIFA gave them a private jet ride from Vancouver back to Spokane. That's where they are right now. Was that U.S. authorities who said no? Was it FIFA that said no? And why?
21: Do you think we've had a few people text about this saying that the Iran soccer team has had to stay in Mexico.
22: That's right.
21: And so I wonder, and those are the teams playing. It's Iran and Egypt, right?
22: Is it? That's right.
21: Right. So I wonder if they're trying to create some, because if one team gets to stay in Seattle and the other team is in Mexico, maybe sending them, you know, a little bit farther away. Maybe they're trying to establish some kind of, you know, neither of you get to stay in the city.
22: I didn't think about that, but I think there could be something to that.
21: Yeah.
22: Because Iranian players who have been denied visas to stay in the United States for political reasons, again, mm-hmm. that's pouring into the world of soccer. So every game they have to fly, they have to play the game in the U.S., and then they've got to jump on a plane
21: that
22: and
21: crazy.
22: Fly to Mexico. Mexico has welcomed them and said, you can stay here. But
21: okay, if you're cleared to come play, right. You can't clear a person to stay. Like I mean.
22: I know, and teams have boycotted the Olympics too. You hate to see politics get into, you know, but it happens. But here's the deal with Iran is so that's probably one of the nuances of the game. I always try to explain soccer is not like black and white. Like football was a rule for everything. There are nuances to the game. Like I was arguing with Chris Sullivan, Sully, not too long ago, and we just recorded something in our studio that's going to come out probably tomorrow or today about us arguing about the rules of soccer.
21: Uh-huh.
22: The final whistle is held, and the final time for the game is held by the referee. There's no clock that counts down. It goes up to 90 minutes, and then we're into extra time,
21: uh-huh.
22: which is injuries and everything else. But the referee, so you'll hear fans in the stands start whistling, because they want to hear call the game already.
21: Uh-huh.
22: We're up. We're winning. Forget this. And then, you know, the other side wants the game to keep going because we've got a chance to score here. And so those little nuances of the game that cause people to argue for years and years and years. And people are still arguing about certain games in the World Cup past. That's what this is about as well. If Egypt can get an edge up and stay in Seattle, whereas Iran has to fly all the way from Mexico for this game.
21: Yeah, so move them somewhere. Yeah, it's like so many potential
0: theories. I'm just curious, am I the only one, though? Because sometimes I hear you talk about some of the rules, and it's this thing, and they're already in. And by the time my eyes start glazing over in terms of, like, I can't even... I just want to know who won, who lost.
22: Right.
0: Who's
22: I hear you.
0: Okay, hear you. So for those of us who are not completely encompassed in mm-hmm. all this, what fun stuff can we do this week?
22: You can watch the U.S. play Turkey because you're going to get a chance to see some of the players who don't usually get to play for the U.S. because this is a game where the U.S. doesn't have to win it. They want to win it. They don't have to win it. So you don't play your players who have injuries, perhaps. And also, you don't play your players who already have yellow cards. If they got a yellow card in one of the first two matches, then if they get a yellow card this game, this uh-huh. third match, then they have to sit out the knockout game. Again, I'm getting into those areas that people glaze over. I know.
0: Okay, now Angela's going to the game tomorrow.
21: Yes, I'm going to the
22: game
21: tomorrow.
22: You're going to have
21: so much fun. That's what my husband was saying. He was like, Angela, this is a once in a lifetime.
22: It consumes
21: you. He said, by
22: you.
21: The time we get another, he was talking about how old we are and when we'll get another opportunity. And
0: yep.
21: And so I'm looking forward to going and just experiencing it. Just being downtown was fun, so I can't imagine being in the stadium.
0: So they're going to do the same thing, though, by the waterfront and
22: all the same
0: things. Yeah, okay.
22: All the watch parties on Pier 62. The Seattle Center Armory is more kid-friendly.
0: Pioneer Square's got stuff going on.
22: Oh, yeah.
0: Okay.
22: In the exclusionary zone, and they shut down all the streets, and you'll see the stadium with all the banners, and it's just you. And then before you know it, I promise you, and you hear different languages, and you'll see different cultures, and this and that, and you'll start communicating with people and talking with them from around the world, and you will be enveloped in this fever. And you will just come out of that saying, this is the coolest thing ever.
21: Yes.
22: It was
21: so
22: cool.
21: Play soccer?
22: I did. I played all the way through college.
21: What was your position?
22: I was a defender.
21: Were you a center back, left, right wing? Left.
22: You know what I would do every game? I would play either a left back.
21: Okay.
22: Or I would be assigned a player. So if you were some hotshot player for the other team that we had video of and film on, and you were great, wherever you would go on the field, I would go.
21: So
22: on
21: you
22: the
21: must
22: field.
21: Have been really fast.
22: I got a lot of yellow cards in my career, and I was fast. I was fast, but I was also aggressive. Because my job was to take you off your game.
21: You were like the Hornet. You were kind like of. Going uh-huh. in. Yeah,
22: that's right. And a lot of fun doing it. It suits my personality.
21: Very cool. I love it. You can learn a lot about people, the way they play their sports. Right?
0: Yeah, that's so true.
22: But
0: that's
22: always play hard, but play fair, and always shake hands after
0: that's
22: the match.
0: Right. Good sport.
21: Oh, can I just ask one more thing?
0: Yes.
21: So you were talking about how it gets towards the end of the game and people are trying to get those last-minute advantages. Mm-hmm. So watching the end of a game yesterday, I'm watching people flop like crazy, seeming like they're pretending to have these
22: injuries. Trying to waste time. Waste time.
21: It was so funny
22: Grab the ball, and you'll see, remember in the U.S. game, there was one player from the Australia player got a yellow card for pushing the American player who was going for the ball because they're both running toward the free ball who was on the field because that's a way of wasting time. Or here's a great one. You'll see this. Look for this, folks. Someone will grab the ball from the other team when it's the other it's not my, you know, I've got the ball in my hands, and they'll take the ball and they'll back up and like there's being good sports and tossing the ball to them, but they'll toss it way up in the air. So it takes even longer to come down, so it gives them more time to back up and get in position.
21: So did you
22: nuances of the game.
21: Did you ever fake flop or kind of exaggerate?
22: Yes. You know where you do that? You do that around the edge of the 18 when you're on attack because because you know you can't score, but if I can make a little bit of contact and then make a meal out of it and the referee blows the whistle, then now I've got a free kick outside the 18 right on goal. And we're watching the Portugal play right now. They just scored a goal from that very same spot.
0: Oh, okay.
22: And a player flopped to get the call.
0: I love it.
22: That's why you do it.
21: Luke, thank you.
22: Thank you for having me.
21: Appreciate it. Okay, now I know for sure. I'd always suspected, now
0: they
21: I know
0: be
21: for
0: actors
21: sure.
0: Too.
21: Yeah, because my daughter played, they weren't advanced yet to be doing that kind of thing. But this is a whole other level, you know, when you start getting into college and mastering the flop and the fakes and
0: absolutely. Okay, well, Luke, thank you. We're going to dive into something, a headline that I saw that was a lot more serious, and we're talking about some Seattle scientists who are working to understand a troubling trend. And I don't know if you follow some folks on social media who are sharing their, what they call their cancer journeys. But one of the things that I've noticed is that younger and younger people are getting these cancers that were something that you would see among older folks, and specifically talking about colorectal cancer, which is increasingly affecting younger adults. And cases among people under the age of 50 are increasing across the country, including here in our state, even as rates continue to decline among older adults. And so the story was about researchers locally investigating a wide range of possible causes, including diet, obesity, physical activity or lack thereof, changes in your gut microbiome, and things that you're exposed to in the environment. And so far, the experts are saying that there's no single factor that fully explains why we're seeing so many more cases, which, you know, as a parent of younger adults, I do worry about that.
21: Absolutely.
0: And so doctors are especially concerned because younger patients are often diagnosed later in the disease's progression. So
21: we aren't screening them.
0: Right.
21: Because in the past we would say, okay, you don't get your first colonoscopy till you're 40 years old. And even then it's every, 5 to 10 years, depending.
0: Right. And in fact, one reason the screening guidelines were lowered from 50 to 45, which again, for a lot of the people, I mean, they're being diagnosed with stage 4.
21: Yeah.
0: Yeah. At a very young age.
21: Yeah. No, this is a trend that I want to say started about a decade ago, and it's only gotten worse, which is why we need decisive action quickly on this topic, and that's why I've been like I said, I'm not a fan of our health secretary.
0: Yeah. Health and human services.
21: However, secretary. I like that he's shaking things up in terms of what we're allowing in the food. We have to look at that. I mean, if you look at how our diets have evolved, the low fiber intake, what we're serving in schools. I mean, what a joke. Inactivity.
0: Yes.
21: The sports. I mean, you can now go to school and not have to have PE at a certain point.
0: Mm-hmm.
21: So I,
0: well, I mean, just think of ultra processed foods and how much in the land of convenience we rely on that. Mm-hmm. And all the sugars and the refined carbohydrates and processed meats.
21: Yeah.
0: And more red meat. And you know, again, we're not saying that the scientists know exactly what it is, but these are all contributing factors.
21: And these are things they've documented as potential causes. Mm-hmm. They've mentioned alcohol being another one.
0: Mm-hmm.
21: I mean, so definitely multiple factors that they suspect play a role and ones that they have documented as they're looking at it. Another piece of this that we don't like to talk about, but I feel like we have to. So I remember being in my 20s and my doctor wanting to do an exam.
0: Mm-hmm. Mm-hmm.
21: Like that exam. And I was like, absolutely not.
0: Oh, really?
21: Oh, yeah. I don't want anyone touching me. I was, yeah. I mean, well, I barely want to go to the gynecologist for that part, right?
0: Yeah.
21: And so, but now, I mean, that was 30 years ago.
0: Yeah.
21: But now if I have a young person, you have young sons, young daughters, I would say let them do, because you're not getting the colonoscopy until later.
0: Yeah.
21: That's the only way for them to kind of check around.
0: Well, I also want to ask, because a lot of our listeners are not younger. I mean, people get really squirrely about even talking about colonoscopies to this day.
21: Oh, yes. My brother is like, oh, no, I don't want to have. And I was explaining that, look, you're knocked out.
0: You are.
21: You don't feel anything.
0: As someone who's had now four of them, maybe even five, by the way, this last time, because for me, the worst thing is the prep and you have to drink prior to, you know, to be ready for the procedure. But I was able this last time to do pills.
21: Mm.
0: And that is an option. I mean, there were a lot of just these giant pills that you had to take.
21: I'll take that over this liquid, gallons of liquid. But once you're in the procedure,
0: you don't feel anything.
21: Nothing. It was like, hello, Angela, nice to see you. And then you wake up. All right, goodbye.
0: I would argue that it was one of the best sleeps I've ever had.
21: But yeah, B in Puyallup said her best friend died of colon cancer at 37.
0: That's just tragic.
21: You're too young to even get screened. And so I guess what I'll say is, it's something I've avoided. I'm not going to lie. I'm going to encourage my children to let their doctors check them. Cause I told my doctor, absolutely not. You will not be touching me there. That is.
0: Yeah. I mean, well, and if you have, I mean, understand what the symptoms are too. I mean, if you have changes in your bowel movements or blood in your stool you've been having stomach issues that are unexplained.
21: I love
0: those things that you don't want to ignore.
21: Someone from 253 said their 35-year-old daughter just went in for a checkup and they gave her a kit where she does her own. She said pap smear, but I think she meant you can do the other, because I think they have screenings now where you basically take it home,
0: mm-hmm.
21: and you can test your BMs,
0: yeah.
21: and you send it into a lab and they look for anything abnormal.
0: Yeah.
21: So that's an option,
0: which is
21: too.
0: Also helpful.
21: Yeah. That's good to know.
0: These are all bodily functions that we all have. So there's no reason to be, you know, embarrassed by it or uncomfortable talking about it. But yeah, just the idea that it's just trending younger and younger is really disturbing.
21: So, I'm glad we're talking about it.
0: And we were trying to get an expert.
21: Because you did see me squirm.
0: Too. Yeah,
21: you
0: yeah,
21: I know. You see me squirm talking about it. And we shouldn't.
0: No.
21: Everybody does it.
0: Yes.
21: Elmo even said it. Everyone does it.
0: Exactly.
21: Everyone has one.
0: Exactly. Okay, still ahead, we agree to disagree. We'll have more on the G and Ursula Show.
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10: Good morning. I'm Katrina Gouchard. President Trump defends the additional $80 billion that the Pentagon has asked for to fund the Iranian war effort.
11: Not only do they support it, they demand it because they won't allow Iran to have a nuclear weapon. You want to see trouble? Let them have a nuclear weapon.
10: Here in Washington, a coalition led by Attorney General Nick Brown is pushing back against plans to expand oil drilling in Alaska. Nick Brown and attorneys general from 13 other states filed court briefs opposing a federal program targeting the Arctic National Wildlife Refuge coastal plain. They argue the project could damage wildlife habitats, including migratory birds that rely on the region, and worsen climate change. The coalition also claims the government bypassed required environmental reviews and public input in approving the plan. As temperatures continue to climb across the region this week, dozens of cooling centers are now open. Cairo 7 TV's Brooke Griffin is in Tacoma.
12: You might end up in a library like this one here at University Place down in the Tacoma area. This is a good option with air conditioning if you need one today. Many public libraries also hand out cold water to people on days when they're being used as cooling centers as well. Here in Pierce County, the libraries, malls, and most shelters are opening up for anyone who's trying to stay cool.
10: A King County judge finds probable cause to hold a 15-year-old Tequila boy on suspicion of first-degree murder for a shooting earlier this month in Kent. Cairo News Radio's James Lynch has more.
13: The teen appeared in King County Juvenile Court facing charges related to a June 3rd homicide. Police allege the teen fired multiple shots into a group of people, killing a 15-year-old girl. The teen is due back in court later this week. No word yet on whether he will be tried in juvenile or adult court. In Seattle, James Lynch, Cairo News Radio.
10: 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Another location is planned for Tequila South Center Mall, though there's no opening date yet. The home goods chain filed for bankruptcy back in 2023. 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I-5 is nice and clear right now from Federal Way through the South Center, but from Boeing Field into downtown Seattle, it's a little bit of a struggle. It's going to take you about 35 minutes from South Center and just under 45 minutes from Federal Way. The Valley Freeway is running at about 40 minutes right now, and it's about 42 minutes up from the 405 corridor through Renton. 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For your forecast, it's going to be super hot today. Highs will be close to 90. Right now, it's 76 in downtown Seattle. I'm Katrina Gouchard, Cairo News Radio.
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0: It is 11:33. You're listening to the G and Ursula Show with Angela Poe Russell. And hey, it's time for us to agree to disagree, brought to you by Guardian Roofing and Gutters.
14: One of these days, you got to take off the gloves. Just really go at it.
15: All right. So how far would you go for a novelty coffee cup? Would you wait in line, hit multiple stores, maybe even pay resale prices? Because Starbucks is betting the answer is pretty far with the new bear-shaped cup that's already generating buzz before it even hits shelves. Yes, Starbucks revives their fan favorite Bearista cup with a summer twist. So the question becomes, at what point does a coffee cup become a collectible? When it's cute, when it sells out, or when folks start flipping it online? Collectible cups.
0: Let's start with Angela.
1: I'm not going to lie. I kind of want one.
15: You They're do. Very
1: I'm
15: cute.
1: Embarrassed.
15: Do you collect like mugs?
1: No, I typically... Ha, ha, ha. I see what you did there. Thank embarrassed. You. Okay, I was prepared to be like, no way, no way. And then I started looking at pictures of them. Yeah. And I saw they had one a year ago. And it became like this collector thing. And it was... I mean, people fought over them. And that typically isn't my thing. But then when I looked at the... And I was like, okay, if I have... a kid or someone in my life that's totally into Starbucks and totally in. Look, cup drinking can be so boring sometimes in the regular glass, and you get this cute cup, and this one is pink, and it's a Starbucks. And you know, social media is driving this too.
0: Oh, of course. Mm-hmm. And the fact, and we're driving it because now we're talking about these collectibles. This is just like the. Labubu? What did you call? What do we used to call those things? Lalubu? No,
1: I forget the name. I know what you mean, though.
15: Labubu.
0: Labubu. Right, right. La-boo-boo. I was like, wait a minute. That
15: Lababoo. Lababoo.
0: It's whatever is the latest thing to collect, and Starbucks does a really great job with their marketing to make some people want to have every

0: people want to have every cup in the collection.
1: Yeah.
0: Now, I just know already, I look at my, even with our kitchen updated, I still have a limited amount of space.
1: Okay.
0: And wherever we go, when we travel, we always try to get a mug from that location.
1: Okay, so you're collecting a bit.
0: Exactly. So I do collect, but I haven't bought into like the Starbucks mugs. But I know that some people have.
1: Do you remember growing up? I want to say it was the fast food chains. They would have these collector cups. And the goal was every time you got a meal, you get one of these special cups. And then can you collect all four?
0: Yes.
1: And so it's kind of an old school concept coming back in a way. Except this is glass, which is, you know.
0: But you know what I've come to and I think having cleaned out my parents' house and dealing with storage units, I'm in that phase of, does this really bring me joy? Because otherwise it just becomes more junk.
1: That's a great
0: point. And someone has to deal with it.
1: That's a great point. Yeah, I probably need a good cleaning out of something and I would rethink my opinion on this.
0: Yeah. But anyway.
2: I'm not a Starbucks person by any stretch, but I am a collector. So I'm very much in line with Ursula. I don't collect these, but I have a shelf of Hard Rock Cafe cups, shot glasses, things like that. So I totally understand and appreciate the collector mindset.
0: Mm-hmm.
2: But despite how cute it is, I'm passing on the Barista cup.
0: Okay. Just out of curiosity, do you have a collection of anything, Angela?
1: You know what? I don't. Not that I can think of. No.
2: Wow.
0: Because I do.
1: Well, I know you collect the perfume.
0: Yes, exactly.
1: I know you collect
0: and it's become an obsession.
1: You have to be a little bit organized to collect. And I think that's my dilemma. I don't think there's enough organization.
0: Yeah. There is a little bit of that. But there's got to be a little bit of insanity, too. I've concluded.
1: But the perfume I know brings you joy.
0: It does bring me joy. It does bring joy. Okay.
2: I already went, Nick. How about you, Barista?
3: Sure. Yeah.
2: There you go.
3: I don't know what you guys are saying, but
2: let's keep the crass consumerism going then. Amazon's Prime's Day is here. Four straight days of deals on everything from gadgets to hoodies. But at this point, is it a must-shop event or just more retail noise? Do you actually care about Prime Day anymore, or have you totally tuned it out?
1: Tune out. I've tuned it out. Amazon has become such a part of my life that every day feels like Prime Day. So unless they push something to my, here's what they probably could do. I hate to get, and maybe they already do this. I'm just not getting it. But they have enough data on me to know what I like. And if they were to push to me like, hey, this is on sale for half price today or whatever, then that might motivate me. But maybe their goal is not to do that, is to get us to buy new stuff. I don't know. But to me, it's noise. I shop there too much anyway.
0: Do you? Really? Yeah. Because my thing right now is I shop too much TikTok shop. And they've figured out how to hook me.
1: Oh
0: my gosh.
1: But how do you know when it's real stores on TikTok? Or is this Amazon on TikTok?
0: No. It's not Amazon.
1: So,
0: and I do purchase some things on Amazon, but not... And I'm definitely not hooked in by the Prime deal days.
1: So what's TikTok shopping like? Because the thing I always worry about is how do I know it's a legit store?
0: Way too convenient. Well, because some of them are repeats at this point. Yeah, I have not been, I don't want to say screwed over, but I have not been messed up yet on it. But I think that is a great point.
1: Mm-hmm.
0: But the algorithm is so good. It knows kind of what I'm looking for. And it makes it way too easy.
1: Yeah.
0: It's like three steps.
1: You know,
0: it's not good.
1: Susie Orman, I don't know if you know who she is.
0: Of course I do, yes.
1: I used to listen to her every Saturday night when she had her show. And she had that segment, you know, you cannot afford it or whatever. And she always talked about when it comes to money, when we get disconnected from the actual cash, like we move to the card and now the tap, like, and now you can just click online and it just comes from my account. I don't have to hand over cash. How we spend more because we're disconnected. Like, do you believe that?
0: I absolutely believe it. And it's instant gratification. It's ease. It's, you don't see the bill until later, so you don't feel it. And it's delivered to your home. It's way too easy.
4: Way too easy.
0: Yeah, for sure. Yeah, absolutely.
1: Mm-hmm. What about you?
2: Oh, definitely. Amazon's got my number.

0: I've already got emails telling me, hey, you were looking at this a couple of weeks ago. It's on sale now. Do you want to get it? So, yeah, I get hooked in for Prime Day stuff. But I just think it's gotten too commercialized and everyone has forgotten the true meaning of the holiday. Remembering Optimus Prime and his sacrifice in Transformers the movie. It's Optimus Prime, Prime Day.
1: All right, I'm looking at the deals now. I'm like, what? Because of what? Yeah, I've been avoiding it, but now we're talking about it. Amazon needs to send us a thank you gift.
2: Oh my goodness. Tamara says, it's more retail noise. I know they jack the prices and then make it look like it's a deal. I am on to them. The funny thing is, Amazon Prime Day deals, it did remind me that isn't Nordstrom's anniversary sale coming up? So I
1: when
2: did reach out.
1: When is it coming
2: out,
1: up?
2: Like in July.
1: Okay.
2: Yes.
1: Yeah, that's not far.
2: See,
1: it's
2: look at
1: June
2: that.
1: 23rd.
2: And look how you reacted.
1: What can I say?
2: Yeah. Okay, we hear you and Words to Live By coming up next.
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8: And just like that, it is the end of our Tuesday edition of the G and Ursula Show. Angela, it has been such a pleasure. And I know you won't be here tomorrow because you will be at the game.
9: Yes, I'll be at the game. But it's been such a joy to be with you.
8: So fun. I'm going to let you start off our text message.
9: Yes, we talked a lot about the World Cup today. Some interesting conversations. Dave in the 253 says Cape Verde has 300,000 fewer people than Seattle. So that's a fun fact, too.
8: And one of the things that Luke Ducey said when he joined us, he was saying one of the things, it's like soccer is a world sport and it's not something that's so expensive. And Kevin in Black Diamond says it's not a rich man's sport, but it does cost $4,000 a year for kids to play club soccer if you want to play for your high school.
9: Yeah, you gotta make it expensive. It doesn't take that, but we do make it expensive. Okay, Richard. Sorry, Luke. The World Cup is not a simple game. It just requires a ball and feet. It is a money-generating machine with a history of corruption. It is a perversion of the simple game you're trying to associate it with.
8: Oh, man,
9: wow,
8: that's deep.
9: Wow, Richard, deep thoughts.
8: Woo. Okay, 425 pointed out, the morning hosts have been talking about the Egypt soccer team not being able to spend the week in Seattle before their Friday match. There's been no mention of the Iranian soccer team who will be playing the Egyptian team on Friday. The Iranian team has been forced to stay in a hotel in Tijuana, Mexico, and they have to travel to the game to play with not much practice time or getting familiar with the field time. Imagine taking two flights from Tijuana to fly to Seattle on Friday and then go to the stadium and dress up and play and then get back on the plane and go back to Tijuana to sleep. I mean, that's true,
9: so they don't
8: too.
9: Even get
8: that's
9: the night before
8: ridiculous.
9: Making them fly in the day of. That's wild. Huh. Okay, on needing air conditioning, Tamara in Tacoma, I was telling people who just moved here that this is not a normal June, so don't get used to it.
8: Except that it is unfortunately becoming more and more normal. 425 says, we're still experiencing the aftermath effects of the heat dome of 2021. Many street trees that did not have enough water or adequate irrigation and were surrounded by concrete were badly burned in that event.
9: Let's see. Pat and Olympia, AC is very much needed. However, I love my daylight basement more. Always cool.
8: You know, daylight basements are the win. Oh, my goodness. Yeah, that is true. Ernie in Kent says, Ursula, AC is definitely needed here now. 5 hot days can seem like 10 hot days with no AC. With AC, you just don't worry too much about the heat. Without it, it's all you talk about.
9: Yeah, yeah, true. Okay, Jamestown Eastlake, pro tip for renters without AC. Use your fan to blow air out of your apartment unit during the day. Swap it to blow cool air into your apartment unit at night.
8: On feminism, which we got a ton of feedback on that one. Emily in Lake Stevens says, hot take, feminism expanded opportunities for women, but it also helped create an economy where 2 full-time incomes are often necessary. We've gained career options, but many families have lost the realistic option of having a parent stay home with the kids. It's actually a very broad topic with a lot to it, but I think there was a lot of negative consequences that came from feminism.
9: Yeah, interesting. I know there's a book, The Two Income Trap, Elizabeth Warren, I think, talks about that. Because now it is really difficult for most families to pull it off. Yeah,
8: it is.
9: Nikki, there always has to be a label, you know? We always have to justify our actions and we have to label or be labeled.
8: My friend Dawn from Queen Anne says, feminism to me is all about fairness. We get access to the same opportunities, the same pay, the same choices. Hear, hear. And then she says, you two are a great example. It wasn't long ago that 2 women wouldn't be allowed to be on air together. And it was never a problem for 2 men. And Dawn, you nailed it. It is so true. And dare I say that it's still not equal entirely? I mean,
9: no.
8: It's still a male-dominated industry.
9: Absolutely. Derek in University Place, thanks for giving dads credit. All the Gen X dads I know are killing it with the kids. The idea of working women also doing all the traditional house stuff hasn't been true in decades. For a lot of, exactly.
8: Yeah, and give credit where credit is due. I mean, I could not do it without Mark, for sure. Sharon, the Scrabble Savant, says, I think it is a bonus if someone is home with a child. I was home with my son the first 2 years, and after that time, we lived with my folks, so he had them at home, and after my mom's passing, my dad. It was such a comfort to me knowing that he had them during the day when I was working. The multi-generational influence was great.
9: That does sound amazing.
8: I benefited from that, too. My mother-in-law, my late mother-in-law in particular, was so instrumental in helping us raise our kids.
9: Well, thank you all for your messages. And it was fun being with you, Ursula. I am now looking forward to Ursula's words to live by.
8: Well, we're going to do both because I want you to share yours too. But this is a quote from Marshall Goldsmith. I was just thinking about gratitude. Mm. Gratitude is not a limited resource, nor is it costly. It is abundant, just like air. We breathe it in, though, but often forget to exhale.
9: Ooh. That's good.
8: So we have to express our gratitude more often.
9: I love that. Okay, mine was really quick. Almost everything will work again if you unplug it for a few minutes, including you.
8: I love it.
9: And
8: you're
9: going
8: to do just that tomorrow, going to the game. Nick.
7: Well, what's your destination for that reading getaway that they're calling a bookcation with your spot you'd want to stay? Would it be exotic places with warm weather at the beach or the nearby Raising Cane's where Sully found his chicken speech? Might be tough to choose which place has more appeal, whether getting that new tan or sharing Sully's special meal. And we learned today that Sully gets the chicken sandwich with no sauce at all, so hopefully it's not too dry for your own taste.
8: Right? He's gonna choke down that chicken.
9: That was funny.
8: It was a pleasure, y'all. I loved also what you guys were texting in about where you would go. Some folks were saying, you know, places based on books. Lori and Enumclaw said, I would like to spend a month in Brazil on all the beautiful beaches. I'm with you, Lori. And then B in Puyallup was like you. It was like, I lived in Japan. It was awesome. And B would definitely go back. Angela, have a great time tomorrow.
9: Thank you. Thanks for
8: having
9: me.
8: And we'll see you soon, I'm sure.
9: Sounds good.
8: I hope all of you listening right now have a wonderful day and stay cool.
10: Hope you have as much fun as we have. So long, everybody.

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8: ABC News, I'm Wayne Cabot. Iran says it did not agree to allowing full nuclear inspections, but just now in Pennsylvania, President Trump maintained his claim that Iran has agreed, echoed by Secretary of State Marco Rubio in Abu Dhabi.
9: We know what they agreed to do, and now they'll either do it or they won't. And if they do, the process moves forward, and if they don't, the president will have some decisions to make.
8: Trump's saying there's no rush to send in the inspectors, and he's defending his ask of Congress of another $80 billion for the Iran war. Very cheap, he says, for Americans to stop a nuclear Iran. Today, France broke its record for hottest day in history. 40 have died in France under a heat dome, also affecting Italy, Spain, Britain, places where air conditioning is not common. The U.S. Supreme Court says border agents may remove green card holders, lawful permanent residents, accused of committing a crime. In this case involving a person coming back from China, arriving at JFK Airport, previously charged with a crime in New Jersey. This is ABC News. He's the first player to score in six different World Cup tournaments with a goal today in the sixth minute of Portugal's match against Uzbekistan. Who is? Cristiano Ronaldo. Iran's national team can enter the U.S. a day earlier than they were allowed to, says Department of Homeland Security officials after Iran complained that the players didn't have enough practice time. Now, hear this.
10: Who's the loudest man on earth? Joseph McGrail Baitup, an Australian air conditioning cleaner and an honorary town crier.
11: My lords, my ladies and gentlemen,
10: That's him in his role as town crier. It was a different yell of the word now at 122.4 decibels that won him the Guinness World Record last week. To do it, he beat out the previous loudest person in the world, a schoolteacher from Northern Ireland who yelled quiet at 121.7 decibels, similar to the sound of a jet taking off. Sherry Preston, ABC News.
8: And I'm Wayne Cabot, ABC News.
11: A suspect in the UFC terror plot at the White House is from right here in Western Washington. More on that following a check on the commute brought to you by Seattle Sports. In the city of Snohomish, drivers are alternating across the Snohomish River Bridge where they're conducting road bridge work this afternoon. Northbound traffic isn't bad right now. It's a southbound traffic that has a mild bumper-to-bumper backup. Now, these backups switch as traffic alternates. This is going to wrap up around 2 o'clock. South 5 into Seattle, we're heavy through Northgate. You'll thin out in the U District. North 5, we're looking good. No significant backups whatsoever in your way. South 405, already crowded from Factoria into Renton. Bellevue to Renton has a 5-minute delay. Download the Seattle Sports app to stay in the know with the latest news, scores, and opinions about your favorite teams.
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11: Good afternoon. I'm Nate Connors. A 21-year-old man from Mason County is suspected in a terror plot targeting the UFC event at the White House. Cairo News Radio's Luke Ducey reports neighbors watched him being arrested.
12: Neighbors in Belfair tell Cairo 7 TV shock doesn't describe their reaction enough, watching suspect William Faulkner taken away in handcuffs.
13: The first thing I saw was an FBI jacket, and that really surprised me because this is a pretty quiet neighborhood.
12: U.S. Attorney Charles Neil Floyd says Faulkner's role in the alleged terror plot was to supply the drones to drive a UFC crowd to an exit where other suspects would be waiting with sniper rifles. Faulkner was arrested on suspicion of conspiring to commit murder. Luke Ducey, Cairo News Radio.
11: Seattle police staffing is improving, but still tight. The department hired 78 officers this year, while according to the Jason Ranch Show on Seattle Red 770, 41 officers have left as of mid-June. That's a slight increase in available patrol staffing, now at 868, up from 861 in mid-May. Earlier this month, Chief Sean Barnes told Cairo's G and Ursula show.
14: So we're seeing less officers leaving over time. More officers are coming in. We have about 200 people who are in backgrounds. Our Skill Bridge program, where we have people who are in the military who are transitioning out, looking to return to civilian life. That number is up.
11: There are 75 recruits not yet sworn in and 141 officers still in training. After months of rising mortgage rates, there are some hopeful signs in the housing market. Cairo 7 TV's Lindsay Sheldon has details.
15: The Northwest Multiple Listing Service reports active listings grew almost 17% year over year in May. In King County, closed sales dropped almost 5% from last year. And according to NWLS, both Thurston County and Snohomish County had over 30% more listings on the market compared to last year.
11: Well, if you drive near Lake Steilacoom and Lakewood, expect a detour today. Crews are shutting down Lake Steilacoom Drive Southwest to cut down an ancient tree. According to the Tacoma News Tribune, the giant Douglas fir is rotting from the inside. The city hired a tree service to safely dismantle the 150-foot tree piece by piece. Some of the massive wood sections will weigh up to 20,000 pounds. A business owner plans to save the wood and turn it into custom furniture. He says the 600-year-old wood is simply too beautiful to burn as firewood. Now let's check out that forecast. Mostly sunny, near record highs today. The record for this date in Seattle is 92. 83 tomorrow, closer to 70 on Thursday with increasing clouds. Maybe some rain by evening. Friday, it's rainy all day and 65. Mostly sunny and 76 in downtown Seattle. I'm Nate Connors, Cairo News Radio.
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17: Welcome to the show. Happy Tuesday to all of you. It's Tuesday.
18: Is it Happy Tuesday? Can it be? Can it be a Happy Tuesday?
17: I'm thrilled.
18: With a 600-year-old tree.
17: Oh, jeez. Who cares? Nobody gives two.
18: Wait. I heard that story, and I'm like, you know, okay, it's rotting. There's nothing you can do. Sometimes
17: it's a rotten tree.
18: Sometimes it's just time.
17: Listen, wouldn't it be great if a healthy tree could live forever?
18: Sure. Sometimes, you know,
17: rotten.
18: We love my grandma, but when it was time, it was time.
17: Listen, when grandma starts falling over and she's drinking too much wine,
18: we had her made into nice furniture. Like that tree's going to be. It was wonderful. No, sometimes you just got to. That's just life. Yeah, that's the circle of life.
17: Circle of life. Trees live. They grow. They get rotten. And
18: you chop them. You take them down for safety.
17: Either a storm's going to bring it down, or you can bring it down.
18: Until there's a Girl Scout troop underneath selling cookies for it to fall down.
17: 100%.
18: People.
17: Yeah.
18: Hey, buddy.
17: I roll my eyes hard at stories about trees. People being upset about trees. Okay, we got a lot of great stuff today. I'm very excited about this. We're calling an audible on something we were going to talk about at 12:30. We can briefly cover it right now,
18: sure,
17: instantly,
18: sure.
17: Just so we can get it out of the way. Yeah. At 12:30, we were going to discuss Amazon Prime Day, which is going to be happening, is it today? Is today Amazon Prime Day? I believe it is.
18: Does it start today?
17: The 12th annual sale begins
18: today. I could call my wife and ask her, because trust me, she knows.
17: Okay, so today's going to be Amazon Prime Day, apparently the 12th annual Prime Day. They are expecting a 9% increase in sales from last year's July event. They're expecting $26.3 billion online to be sold through Amazon Prime Day. And it's also inspiring competitors. So you have not only Amazon who's going to benefit, you've had other companies who are seeing this and going like, hey, let's get a piece
18: of that sweet dollar. That's right, yeah.
17: So Walmart is expecting a huge surge. Like 60% of the people who are searching for Amazon are also going to be looking at Walmart. And then 35% are going to look at Target just because they're bored. But whatever. So they're going to also do that. Tons of money is going to be spent.
18: Yeah.
17: So Prime Day has been around since 2015. In their first year, do you know how much Amazon sold in their first year of sales online?
18: $500 million.
17: Close, $900 million.
18: Almost a billion.
17: Yeah, $900 million.
18: Wow.
17: And now they're nearly a little over $26 billion. So that's a good increase. Good for them.
18: In 3 days? Is it 3 days?
17: I believe
18: total?
17: It's a three. Yeah, the original sale was a 24-hour sale. They've realized now that if they can stretch it out.
18: That's not enough savings. Can't cram all that savings into 24 hours.
17: Very quickly, because we're making an audible and we're doing something different at 12:30, mm-hmm. You and I, we don't see each other a lot before the show.
18: We try to keep the surprise genuine.
17: Yeah. Just like a honeymoon night.
18: Yeah.
17: We want to make it fun for the honeymoon.
18: Special undergarments for the show. It's great.
17: So I read in a separate little office
18: because
17: I need the quiet so I can focus on reading. And
18: I sit out here and chitter chat with anybody in the newsroom.
17: You look at pictures on your desk.
18: Yeah.
17: No, I'm just joking.
18: You know.
17: No, but you wrote an article today.
18: Mm-hmm.
17: I wrote an article today. Two different articles. Two different people. I have not read yours yet, although I did hear the topic.
18: Yeah.
17: You do not know what my article is about
18: yet. I don't yet. I'm assuming it's not Prime Day.
17: It's not Prime Day.
18: Okay, great.
17: So at 12:30, we're going to do a tale of two articles.
18: Ooh.
17: You fill me in on your thing, and you can tell me all about
18: that's
17: yours.
18: That's great.
17: I'll fill you in on mine. I had an epiphany, and so I'm going to tell you all about my epiphany at 12:30. But we'll do those two, and I think those are also going to say a lot about us as people.
18: Great.
17: I'm just guessing.
18: Super.
17: And I think it's going to be fun. I think the audience is going to enjoy it. It should be
18: 12:30?
17: 12:30, awesome. Yeah. It's going to be a good time. All right. Have we covered Prime Day enough? Do you have an insight into Prime? You have a special insight into Prime.
18: Well, I have a special insight into Prime because, first off, I think we're just being played by Amazon.
17: Okay.
18: This is a made-up event like Black Friday was. And
17: yeah,
18: Black Friday wasn't enough.
17: It's wonderful marketing.
18: Exactly. You can't afford not to buy the stuff you don't need. Savings so great, you'll forget you never needed it.
17: I had a sip of coffee. I almost put it on the mic.
18: My wife is a devotee of Amazon, and I feel bad because I'm a very much a supporter of brick and mortar, buy local, all the things, you know, Locals Friday, whatever you call it. After Black Friday, there's Local Saturday or some buy small Saturday. I forget what it is.
17: Small business.
18: Saturday.
17: Business Saturday. There you go.
18: But my wife doesn't need Prime Day.
17: Table scrap Saturday.
18: That's what it is. What's left over.
17: They call it.
18: Right. Trickle down Tuesday.
17: Obligatory Saturday. Go ahead.
18: My wife doesn't need Prime Day. She's beaten Amazon. My wife has got it figured out.
17: She cracked the code.
18: She's cracked the code. And she's done this now for over a year, I want to say, that she's figured this out. And it works 60% of the time. It works every time.
17: Perfect.
18: If I may.
17: Yeah.
18: My wife, when she sees something, you know, do you ever put stuff in your cart and then decide not to buy it?
17: My wife does.
18: Yeah, and then they'll remind you, hey, are you still interested in said item? My wife has figured out that if she puts something in her cart and then takes it out, they'll send a reminder. Then she puts it back in the cart again and doesn't buy it a second time. Then she'll notice that it's offered again at a discounted price. She's generating her own discounts from Amazon by repeatedly doing like you walk into a showroom.
17: Yep.
18: And you walk back out.
17: Yeah.
18: And you walk back the second time, and they're working harder to earn your business.
17: So the digital salesperson, who's really just a stupid computer, yeah, sees her
18: Annie
17: like,
18: Log.
17: Oh, she's interested in this. What if? How can I entice her to finally make the purchase?
18: Exactly. We know she likes it, but the price wasn't good enough. Then they're trying to find the threshold with which she pulls the trigger. And I'm telling you, man, it works every time.
17: Really?
18: She's shown me over the last few months where she has put something in, taken out, put something in, taken out the third time. They come at her with a reduced price, and she gets a 15-20% discount on these items.
17: Is it possible that she's lying to you, and she's just buying stuff and convincing you that she's getting a better deal, so that you feel happy? That
18: I said that initially. I said, "Really?
17: Are you really?
18: And
17: then she showed
18: you're
17: telling
18: you the receipts. You're smarter than Jeff Bezos." I said,
17: "Yeah."
18: And she said, "Yes, I am."
17: She says, "That's not very nice to say." and then she showed me.
18: Yeah, she put a bunch of things in the
17: I'm
18: cart.
17: I'm gonna try that.
18: And then pulls it back out and do it a second time. Pull it back out. Third time they came to her.
17: And you just kind of toy with it.
18: Yeah,
17: you just flirt with it
18: because they're
17: but you don't give in.
18: You don't
17: make the purchase.
18: No. You can't go in first time. You're a sucker.
17: Yeah.
18: Anybody buys first time Amazon pricing is a sucker.
17: You're just trying it on.
18: Right.
17: You're not purchasing.
18: You like it, but not at that price.
17: That's a great idea. I bet you that would work.
18: She's shown me receipts. She's shown me where. So look, I'm going to show you what I'm doing.
17: Are you worried now that since you've put it out there and everything we say gets transcribed into AI stuff somewhere, is that now in the system and now the system knows that your wife's doing this? Now it's going to cookie her.
18: If only the 3 million people that annually enjoy this show on a daily basis were enough to sway them.
17: Sure.
18: We're talking about billions of people that Amazon's algorithms play with.
17: Yeah.
18: I think somebody showing, a way to sneak into the palace through the sewer system is not going to, they're not going to change the sewer.
17: They're not going to
18: put a firewall up against my wife. She's too good for business.
17: This is the design flaw in the Death Star.
18: This is the exhaust portal. She sobs like she's shooting wombats in Beggar's Canyon. Boom, baby.
17: That's
18: is
17: great.
18: That where you were going?
17: I was. Yeah, that's
18: I
17: great.
18: It. Yeah.
17: That's fantastic.
18: So I no longer fear Prime Day. First couple Prime
17: now
18: days.
17: Now you embrace it.
18: Yes. First couple Prime days, I'm like, oh, it's Prime. She's like, it's a
17: lot of money.
18: Prime Day's coming. I'm like, oh, honey, it's going. We really can't get ready for Prime Day. We're trying to put a kid through college.
17: Well, now she's getting great deals.
18: She should have put tuition in the basket, pulled it back out a couple times.
17: That would have been smart.
18: You know?
17: When is Amazon going to start offering college tuition?
18: They've got
17: a good
18: they're
17: deal
18: just
17: on
18: about
17: it?
18: Everything else. They're just about everywhere else. They haven't gotten to the auto game, have they? I don't think they have.
17: Amazon?
18: They haven't gotten
17: you
18: to the auto
17: car,
18: game.
17: You can get your car at Costco.
18: You can get your car at Costco.
17: You can get your car at Costco. Yeah,
18: Costco membership pricing's great.
17: I'll bet you Amazon sells cars. They sell everything else. Does Amazon sell cars? They probably don't. We would know about it by now. It'd be phenomenal deals.
18: My wife asked me the other day.
17: Shipped to your house instantly.
18: What's the benefit of Amazon pharmaceutical shop? What's the benefit there?
17: Just shipped to your house
18: like
17: for nothing
18: yeah,
17: and everything's low cost?
18: Yeah. So they're competing for the lowest price. I don't have to sit walk into the pharmacy every third week.
17: You have in 30 minutes. That's what the benefit is.
18: Yeah.
17: Well, Prime Day's coming up, and your wife has cracked it. So you obviously this is a big day in your house. Your wife must be very excited.
18: Well, we don't need Prime Day anymore. She generates her own Prime Day.
17: She figured it out, but she must be particularly successful on days like this.
18: She does tend to still dip her toes in the Prime Day waters.
17: Sure. Yeah, sure.
18: There'll be a stack of cardboard inside of my house.
17: You know who's not making money? Shop owners in Little Saigon, according to Como News. Did you see this story?
18: About they haven't seen the
17: community leaders in Little Saigon.
18: The flush of World Cup cash.
17: Sweet, sweet World Cup tourist dollars. This is from Como News. They say Little Saigon has seen far fewer than the estimated 750,000 visitors expected to spend time downtown this summer, says Friends of Little Saigon Community Engagement Manager Andy Pham, who wrote a message to supporters saying that they have basically seen less visitors because their regular customers are essentially been scared away by the potential of crowds.
18: Wow.
17: Which are not materializing.
18: No, they're not. Not in Little Saigon.
17: We talked about this with the hotels before the World Cup started.
18: Yep, they did. They oversold it, underdelivered.
17: It's interesting because we do see a lot of pictures, beautiful pictures, fantastic weather we've got down here. Like you and Aaron were just drooling yesterday talking about just how beautiful.
18: The city was on full display. Yep,
17: yeah.
18: Absolutely.
17: Like a bride on her wedding day.
18: Yes, right.
17: Beautiful and ready to go and beautiful. The analogy falls apart.
18: Open for business.
17: Yeah, a lot of
18: open
17: people.
18: For, open
17: ready,
18: for, yeah.
17: Wait a minute. No,
18: no
17: the
18: no,
17: analogy is not a good
18: it
17: one.
18: It works. It
17: ah, you
18: Seattle's,
17: don't have to,
18: all, Seattle's all freshened up and open for business.
17: Yeah, but
18: right.
17: But
19: you want it to be kind of a singular special thing with a bride and a groom. You don't want them to
18: keep coming back, right?
19: That's not true.
18: Just a one-time thing.
19: That's true.
18: You want a regular visit.
19: Let's move past my stupid analogy and just back to the fact that Little Saigon
18: ain't seeing the
19: is
18: love.
19: Not seeing what okay. they wanted, according to Como News.
18: This picture could be the problem. This picture in the Como story.
19: Well, Como picked
18: a picture with like a barbed wire fence.
19: Gray clouds. Lot. It looks like just awful.
18: Yeah.
19: They should have picked like a nicer thing. But they're saying that they've put up a bunch of neighborhood improvements. According to the story, they said they've got large murals that they put in, new planter boxes, decorative red streetlights.
18: Right. The anticipation of World Cup crowds.
19: Yeah.
18: You know, Little Saigon put their best Sunday best on. They cleaned up before company came over and nobody's coming over.
19: It's a shame. People should check it out. Isn't there a free bus or something?
18: There's free shuttle. Yes, there's free shuttles that drive folks from one part of town to another.
19: Nobody's getting on the free public transit.
18: We've had to. Well, some people are, but none of them are shopping in Little Saigon. There has been an uptick in business in the pedestrian corridor. I want to call it the last mile around the stadium. Those obviously during the two game days we've had, and in fact, a couple of the periphery days. You know, when this week we'll have a game Wednesday and Friday.
19: Yeah.
18: I wonder if we'll see a continued three-day little blush of good business.
19: Here's a question. So Team U.S. plays Turkey A.
18: Yeah.
19: Formerly, I just called it Turkey. But
18: right.
19: Was I wrong all the time, or did they add an E?
18: It wasn't your fault. That's what every news organization, every scholar, every teacher I ever had called it Turkey.
19: Had you ever heard it referred to as Turkey A before this World Cup tournament?
18: That's only when they want to charge more. That's how you charge more.
19: Charge by the letter?
18: I buy turkey. If I want to buy turkey A, that's an upsell.
19: It's fancy.
18: Yeah.
19: So, U.S. plays turkey A on Thursday.
18: Is it Thursday? I'm going to believe it. I thought it was Friday, but I could be wrong.
19: Well, I believe
18: It's down in the Bay Area.
19: Well, I believe it's on Thursday because we have a game on Friday, right?
18: We have a game on Friday. We have the Egypt-Iran game, I want to say, on Friday.
19: Yes.
18: Yeah, because we have Herzegovina and Qatar. On Wednesday.
19: Okay, so yeah, U.S. plays Turkey A. Nice, 7 p.m. on Thursday. Finally, a night game I can watch in real time instead of having to have it on silent during the commercial break. So they play Thursday. What I'm wondering is, are they going to have that game broadcast at the fan zone, the fan fest, or whatever that thing is called?
18: Great idea.
19: Why wouldn't they?
18: A watch party downtown on a Thursday.
19: Why are they not having a World Cup game on every single time?
18: You said this about a week ago, and it was brilliant. The screens go dark when there's four games a day on?
19: Yes.
18: Why isn't there always a World Cup competition?
19: If you're going to have a party.
18: Why is there always a party?
19: You're going to have a party pier, and you want people to come down to the party pier. Put something on the TV.
18: Yeah.
19: Like when the company comes over, you put on some nice music.
18: No, you don't have to block off the entirety of the downtown corridor like you do on game days. I understand.
19: No, but you will draw a crowd.
18: You will draw a crowd.
19: And they will go like, oh, that's a big, fun screen. And we get to watch Team U.S. with all these other Team U.S. fans.
18: Yes.
19: Really fun. There might even be a couple of turkeys there. They're excited about the game.
18: Yeah.
19: But you get to have a lot of people in that location that you've already got kind of like set off. And I
18: would hope
19: coned off for this.
18: I understand maybe you don't want to show, you know, Ivory Coast or Cape Verde or whatever.
19: Just whatever the most enticing game is on.
18: There's always a top
19: obviously,
18: team playing.
19: Obviously, Team U.S., every game should be
18: a watch party.
19: Should be a watch party.
18: Absolutely.
19: Every single one of them. And maybe it is, but every single game, there should be at least one game on every day in these places.
18: So do the folks of Little Saigon hope that the next, there's four more home games in Seattle? Or four more games, I should say, in Seattle.
19: Yeah.
18: Are they just ringing the bell? Hey, we're open for business. We cleaned up the neighborhood. Don't ignore that picture on Como's website.
19: I mean, the problem is that you've already had, theoretically, unless we get a July 6th game versus whoever in the round of 16.
18: Mm-hmm.
19: Or would that be the knockout stage, 32? I'm unsure. I think that, who knows? I don't know the timeline.
18: When you get to 32, every game's win or go home.
19: It's all knockout at that point, but then they go to the round 16 and everything, you know, whatever. Theoretically, we've already had at least the largest guaranteed crowd that would come into town would be for the U.S. versus...
18: Yeah, that's safe to say.
19: Yeah, that game, with U.S.-Australia game.
18: If we get, like, you know, some of the world's premier teams, like Argentina, Spain, France, to play in Seattle, we're going to get a huge crowd, but probably not the equivalent of the USA-Australia crowd, because it was... A guaranteed home team.
19: Yeah, I mean, everybody's a U.S. fan.
18: Yeah.
19: Most people are, at least, and, you know, locally here. And so, yeah, it's a bummer that people are not going. What sucks is that they were told by the organizing committee, said, oh, there's going to be all this massive tourists to your town.
18: Expecting 750,000 visitors to Seattle over the six games.
19: I'm interested to see what that number's looking like right now, because we're about halfway there, right, with guaranteed games, almost.
18: Tomorrow's game will be halfway. Three of the six were promised.
19: We'll see.
18: Guaranteed, not
19: see
18: promised.
19: See how it goes. Okay, very quickly, speaking of Washington, Seattle's financial future. Did you see this story from Fox 13?
18: Yeah.
19: The outlook for
18: quite a few places.
19: I would like to get more into this in depth in a little bit. We don't have the amount of time that I wanted to here because we spent so much time on Prime Day, which is relevant and fine.
18: It is.
19: It actually plays into this conversation in kind of an interesting way. So Seattle has a really tough financial outlook.
18: Worse than anticipated.
19: Yeah. Yes. Yeah. So they originally were projecting they were going to be in the hole by quite an amount. And now that number has grown by $100 million more dollars. And so now the number in the next 3 years that Seattle is going to be in the hole is about $500 million. $500 million is not chump change.
18: And they're talking about it's $100 million worse than we anticipated because of inflation, because of a reduced tax revenue coming into the city.
19: Yes. So. Yeah. Because they have scared away the people who make money.
18: And the mayor's solution is to strengthen her stranglehold on local businesses' throats, right? Isn't that the mayor's solution?
19: Here's what they're talking about. First, she said, hey, I'd like all departments to look at how you could make 10% cuts, but that's not going to get you there. And then she said, I'm willing to explore other things, and other things is basically just new revenue. That's what they're talking about.
18: Anything's on the table.
19: And what they're talking about. Yeah, what they're talking about. Listen to this. This was in the Fox 13 piece. She could ask, I'm going to read from it, she could ask for spending cuts, but Wilson already indicated that cuts alone will not be her strategy. Taxes are also on the table, of course, including a capital gains tax. Right now, there is a statewide capital gains tax, but not a local one. So a possible new capital gains tax, which, are we learning nothing about rich people and their desire to hold on to as much of their money as possible? They're fairly liquid, folks. They can move that money around if they want to. They can leave the state.
18: And they seem to be, not just the state, they can leave the city. They can just, you don't have to go all the way to Idaho.
19: You can just go to Bellevue.
18: Right. You can take a light rail.
19: Yes.
18: To someplace nicer to your money.
19: You have actually given them kind of a nice way to get there.
18: Yeah.
19: Although it is kind of loud out here from the neighbors nearby. So I would like to talk about this more in depth because
18: we can do that.
19: You have one of the cities. Who is this here? This is from the mayor's office of whoever. This is from the mayor's economic development director, talking about new revenues in the city. And I have a really interesting idea about this. And they specifically look at Pike Place. Or I'm sorry, Pacific Place, okay. which if you have lived in the Seattle for any length of time.
18: Used to be a jewel.
19: Used to be like a hopping place.
18: A destination,
19: where people
18: would
19: go. You bet. My wife and I, when we were dating, we would go down there for date nights.
18: Right.
19: You'd get dinner on one floor. You'd maybe walk around in between dinner and you'd check out some
18: shop
19: shops.
18: With the missus,
19: or even just like window shop.
18: And dream a little.
19: Then you'd find a movie that you'd want to see.
18: Right.
19: Like it was a whole experience.
18: We did it too. Absolutely.
19: And now
18: Christmas time, there was carols, fake snow would fall from the ceiling.
19: Ghost town.
18: Yeah. Now, unless you're shopping for plywood now.
19: Yeah.
18: Which is all most of the storefronts.
19: Or
18: in there.
19: Local art. Which I don't mean to laugh at, but like they do have a bunch of local art in there.
18: We're being, facetious, but there's an issue.
19: Well,
18: and the solution seems to be no solution at all.
19: Yes.
18: We should get into
19: this. We'll talk about it more in just a little bit. It's very interesting. I would like to do a tale of two articles.
18: Let's
19: I think that's going
18: to
19: be fun next. We'll talk about what you're interested in, and we'll talk about what I'm interested in.
18: Okay.
19: I bet you they're very different. When we come back, stick around.
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11: Good afternoon, I'm Nate Connors. The U.S. is easing its restrictions on Iran's World Cup team, allowing the squad to travel into the country tomorrow, 2 days before its next match.
4: The team will still be required to leave after Friday's match here in Seattle, according to the Department of Homeland Security. The team's base camp is in Tijuana, Mexico. Iran's squad complained about the travel restrictions levied on the team and the challenges the team has faced since the outbreak of the war. For the first two matches in Los Angeles, the team was not allowed to travel until the day before. The team's base camp was relocated from Tucson, Arizona to Mexico. Frank Lindsay, Cairo News Radio.
11: Bed Bath & Beyond is returning to Washington, starting in Bellevue, after closing all its locations during its 2023 bankruptcy. The company is reopening stores through a partnership with The Container Store. One of 22 planned locations will open inside the Bellevue Container Store on Bellevue Way Northeast. The home goods chain also announced a future Tukwila location at South Center Mall, but no timeline has been set. A coalition led by Washington's attorney general is pushing back against plans to expand oil drilling in Alaska. Nick Brown and attorneys general from 13 other states filed court briefs opposing a federal program targeting the Arctic National Wildlife Refuge's coastal plain. They argue the project could damage wildlife habitats, including migratory birds that rely on the region, and worsen climate change. The coalition also claims the government bypassed required environmental reviews and public input in approving the plan. Cleanup is underway at Lake Sammamish State Park after a massive oak tree snapped and crushed several cars in its crowded parking lot. Cairo 7 TV's Madeline Ottilie reports emergency responders face challenges reaching the scene due to the crowds.
5: We get out here.
6: Alexei Deniev comes here often.
5: Maybe once a month in the summer.
6: Oh, wow. So we asked State Parks about it.
8: This is the first we've been hearing that there was an access issue for EMS, so I think the first thing I'll do is reach out to them. Is if they are blocking an emergency lane or blocking an area they shouldn't be in, we can have them towed or we can have them cited. So it really depends on the situation.
6: No one was seriously hurt, and it's not clear what caused it.
11: Today marks the beginning of Amazon Prime Day. ABC's Mike Dubowski has how it's expected to compare to recent sales from the online retailer.
9: This year's Prime Day is expected to bring in $26.3 billion. That's more than last Black Friday and Cyber Monday combined, according to forecast data from Adobe. It also marks a 9% increase over last year's Prime Day, which happened in July. Prime Day runs through this Friday.
11: And now check in Wall Street. The S&P 500 and NASDAQ near session lows as tech sell-off hits Wall Street. Dow down 56, S&P 500 down 95, the NASDAQ down 508. And now your Cairo News Radio traffic. South 5 heading into Seattle. We're crowded from Northgate in the downtown, about a 20-minute trip from Linwood. North 5, we're getting a little crowded between the West Seattle Bridge and I-90. South 405, pretty solid backup now between Newcastle heading into Renton. Looks like we might have a new collision near Sunset Boulevard. Right now, Bellevue to Renton's at 15 minutes. And the First Avenue South Bridge is closed right now as we have a marine crossing underway. And now your Cairo News Radio weather. A heat advisory continues today. Near record highs, 92 is the record for Seattle on this date. We have high clouds slowly filtering in. This is the trend for the next few days. Increasing clouds and rain by late Thursday. Definitely all day Friday. 83 tomorrow, 69 Thursday, 64 Friday. 75 and filtered sunshine in downtown Seattle. I'm Nate Connors, Cairo News Radio.
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17: Welcome back to the show. All right. We were originally going to talk about Amazon Prime Day here, but I found out right before the show, as I was coming out of my reading hole, which is what I call it, to get ready to do the show, I saw that Spike had written an article for the website, which you guys can check out. In fact, if you want either of these articles, you can text us at 888-973-5476. This will be fun. This will be like a little competition. You can. Is yours up, Spike?
18: Not yet.
17: It's almost going to
18: be. So you're going to get a head start, but you're going to need one.
17: No, no, no. I'm not going to give it out.
18: You're going to need one.
17: I'm not going to give it out yet.
18: I've written quite the piece.
17: If yours is not ready.
18: I've written quite. No. Let's talk about these two articles, can we?
17: Okay. Here's the two articles, and here's what you can do. You can text Spike to 888-973-5476, and then we will send it as soon as it's done. Laura's waving.
10: If that code won't give you anything right now, because we don't have an article to link to it.
17: It will eventually.
18: Eventually, it will. Yeah.
17: It will eventually. Yeah. All right.
18: Okay.
17: So what did you write about? And then I'm going to tell you, so this is what, and this is, I just thought this would be fun.
2: because you and I didn't see each other before the show, I didn't know what's going on in your head.
18: Sure.
2: You don't know what's going on in my head.
18: No. I know you got a full busy life.
2: I was off pondering the world that is important to me, mm-hmm. and you were pondering the things that were important to you, so much so that we both decided

0: and you were pondering the things that were important to you, so much so that we both decided to write articles about these two very different things. Let's start with yours.
1: Okay.
0: And you can fill me in on some of the details, because I don't know if I know much about this.
1: Okay.
0: I know from what I heard you saying when I came out, and I said, don't tell me anymore.
1: Right.
0: All right. So what did you write about today?
1: My article is titled "The Emperor's Pool Has No Reflection." I wrote about the.
0: Let me guess what that's about.
1: I wrote about the Lincoln Memorial Reflecting Pool.
0: Nice.
1: And the debacle that has become over the last few weeks with the repair project that the president put in place, the $14 million dollar resurfacing in American flag blue of the reflecting pond. And then the subsequent algae explosion. I don't want to say bloom. Algae explosion.
0: Like an STD on this thing.
1: Yeah, exactly. It's a mall STD. Yeah. It really is.
0: And this is this the famous Forrest Gump?
1: This is the Lincoln
0: For
1: Memorial Reflecting Pool.
0: Okay.
1: Built in the 1920s with a granite base.
0: Beautiful.
1: It has stood the test of 100 years of Americans using this. And it's supposed to be a solemn reflection. When you stand at Lincoln, you see the Washington Monument reflected in the water. Stand at the Washington Monument, you see the Lincoln Memorial reflected in the waters.
0: Sure.
1: President Trump came in, decided it had to be bigger, had to be better. Next thing you know, there's more algae there than I don't know where. And then, you know, the liner starts to separate from the base.
0: The paint, right?
1: The paint, the big controversy, the brand new paint they paid all the money for. Yes. Well, of course, when something happens, the president stepped into the void to fill us with the latest details of sabotage.
0: Yeah.
1: Eco-terrorists who dumped algae to make him look bad, to make the pool look bad, to ruin the 250th birthday party.
0: That's funny.
1: We're supposed to believe this?
0: Yeah.
1: That somebody in scuba gear slid a 300-foot slice.
0: How deep is it?
1: A foot and a half. But if you're gonna take a box cutter,
0: if you're gonna
1: take a box cutter and cut a 300-foot slice down the middle of this perfect, you know, resurfacing.
0: Somebody just, I mean, like, more realistically, couldn't somebody just hop in there and, like, they'd be very safe because it's a foot and a half deep.
1: Yeah, they'd also be
0: reached down and
1: pretty visible too.
0: But let's say late at night, if somebody wanted to. It's possible.
1: It's also possible that what's in the piece. It's also possible that it was a rushed job.
0: Sure.
1: That was ill-conceived.
0: 100%.
1: From an unqualified contractor
0: yeah.
1: who was paid six times the estimated cost of the job
0: what was
1: in a no-bid contract.
0: Oh, yours is up now. Okay, yours is up.
1: Okay.
0: All right, so if you guys want, now it's fair. Our stories are right next to each other. This is great. This is going to be a fun competition.
1: Oh, look what you wrote about. That's not fair. This isn't fair.
0: Well, in mine's don't give mine away yet.
1: I won't.
0: Triple H.
1: This really is an excellent exercise.
0: This is a perfect This is so analogous to you and I.
1: Let me wrap up mine before I let you get
0: on
1: yours.
0: Keep yours going. 888-973-5476. Text Spike. We'll send you Spike's. Or you can text Jake and we'll send you mine. And not that we care, but like we might tally it up and find out how many people were actually reading these different stories.
1: Sure,
0: that might be fun.
1: It's not a competition.
0: Although mine is almost a cheat. Like just in the headline.
1: Yours. I want to know more. That's a great headline. The gist of this article isn't, you know, that the fact that the Lincoln Memorial Reflecting Pool will no way, shape, or form be ready by the semi-quincentennial.
0: Yeah.
1: There's no way they're going to have this thing drained, repaired, refilled.
0: No, not in 2 weeks.
1: Yeah.
0: Yeah.
1: But the fact that the president is we're doing mental gymnastics to buy this sabotage story, this vandal story, when we can't you just admit that it was a project botched?
0: Six people were arrested.
1: For touching the water, for grabbing a piece of loose liner that had separated. By the way,
0: now they might have been. You're right. Maybe they're picking that up for souvenir purposes.
1: There's a former Olympian canoer that was arrested for vandalism.
0: Let me ask you this question, just as a mental exercise. Sure. Is it possible that somebody did reach in and try to rip some out that was maybe already coming up? Like they reached in, they said, hey,
1: that happened. Somebody came in and reached in and tried to pull a piece of it off.
0: So they tried to rip some of it off.
1: But the point being,
0: you don't want to do that either.
1: You don't want to do that. But the point being, it started to separate from the base. When the algae bloom exploded, there's video of the Park Service dumping hydrogen peroxide in to try to kill the algae.
0: Yeah. I'm spraying grout.
1: Yes, that's a natural solvent. That's a natural solvent for adhesive that likely caused.
0: It's going to take up that paint.
1: The paint on the bottom. So
0: it's a botch.
1: I guess the reason I agree with you.
0: That's a botch.
1: The reason I said the emperor's pool has no reflection. This is such a metaphor. you know, it took a small child to say the emperor has no

0: close for everybody to admit what really went on.
1: Yeah.
0: Are we at that moment? Is there a small child out there that can tell the president, this was just a botched job, sir?
1: Are you?
0: We don't have to do gymnastics to create some vandal, some We Hate America eco-terrorist saboteurs who dumped algae in to make them look bad.
1: Sure.
0: To blame a previous administration.
1: Have you seen the people, in all fairness, have you seen the people who are parking up next to the pool?
0: America's best and brightest are dressed in inflatable animal suits.
1: The inflatable animal suit people who are also sitting there encouraging the algae. Have you seen those people who are now surrounding the reflecting pool? I mean, there is context to the story that I do think is valuable to add.
0: Absolutely.
1: There was an insane wing of the country as well.
0: Yeah.
1: I'm not saying this is you.
0: No, not at all.
1: Who spends an inordinate amount of time focusing on the reflecting pool. Ironically, not seeing their own reflection while they're doing it.
0: True.
1: Are you thinking that that's part of the story as well?
0: Oh, yeah. It's
1: reflecting a lot about the person who thinks a lot about the reflecting pool.
0: That's a good point. Yeah. That's a really good point.
1: If you guys want Spike's article, you can text 888-973-5476. 888-973-5476.
0: I will say that the good folks at MyNorthWest.com didn't use their Emperor's reflection. Emperor's pool has no reflection.
1: They did not use it?
0: No, they used it.
1: Well, that's very clever. They should have used it.
0: I thought so, too.
1: You have to be a little more forceful. They know algorithms and things, so like they're...
0: Sure.
1: But if you feel really strongly about something, you just need to tell
0: them. It is the last line. If you get all the way to the... If you bother to read the entirety of my piece, it is the last line.
1: Okay.
0: Yeah.
1: Can I give you mine when we get back?
0: Sure.
1: Because
0: I read the headline.
1: While Spike was thinking about the reflecting pool... With everything happening in the world, Spike's thinking of reflecting pool.
0: Mm-hmm.
1: I'm thinking of something else.
0: Sure.
1: Which is ridiculous. And I'll tell you when we get back.
0: It's not ridiculous.
1: It
0: touches every man.
1: It's one of the best ideas that I've ever had.
0: Well, then let's talk about it when we come back.
1: It relates to Costco.
0: Sure.
1: It is a food menu item that they should be adding forthwith. Is that right? Forthwith?
0: Is it algae?
1: It's not algae. I promise you, if they put this item on the menu, it will be the number one seller instantly.
0: Okay.
1: I'm talking hot dog and soda combo territory competitor. Ooh. And it's not a joke.
0: You're talking about the stuff of legends now.
1: And we will discuss this when we get back. 888-973-5476. If you want a sneak peek, you can text Jake to 888-973-5476, or you can text Spike to learn a little bit more about the reflecting pool. We will be right back. Stick around.
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8: All right, welcome back to the show. This is really fun. This is an insight into, it's an insight into Spike and myself, who we are as people, where what we spend our free time thinking about and the problems we're trying to solve. And we both wrote articles about stuff today, and we thought we would have you guys, you could text in, you could either text Spike or text Jake. We will send you one of the two articles, whichever one. You could text us twice with each of our names.
9: Read them
8: both.
9: You
8: could be a well-rounded person.
9: Yes.
8: Spike's is about the reflecting pool, the Lincoln Memorial reflecting pool, and the algae bloom and the paint peeling and all that fun stuff. And mine, I'm sitting here. Let me give you a little, tell you what happened to me this morning. I'm prepping for the show.
9: Okay.
8: I'm getting ready. I'm in my reading hole. I bring lunch from home, which is leftovers from Sunday, Father's Day, beautiful day, lots of fun, hang out with the family, went golfing in the morning, barbecue in the afternoon.
9: Perfect day.
8: And because it's my day, I got to choose what we were going to have for dinner. I do the classic. Burgers and dogs with all the sides. Potato
9: magic.
8: Salad.
9: Magic.
8: Delicious. Oh, magic.
9: Muffin says America.
8: Fresh cut watermelon. Delicious. What else do we have? Oh, baked beans with bacon. Delicious. And because it's summertime, corn on the cob. I'm sitting there and I'm in the house. I'm sorry. I bring it into the station. I'm eating corn on the cob in the station. And I'm enjoying it as much as... What About Bob? Enjoyed it. Do you ever see What About Bob?
9: Yes.
10: Faye, this is so scrumptious. Is this hand shucked?
8: Yes, it is, Bob. It is hand shucked. And I'm sitting there, and I have this epiphany, so much so that I'm like, I got to write this article. I got to get this word out. Costco's food court, which is one of my favorite places in the world because for many different reasons. One, the $1.50 hot dog soda combo, which is magic.
9: Yeah.
8: They also now...
9: Valid promise, never
8: they're never changing
9: the price.
8: That price. 1985 until
9: that.
8: Eternity.
9: I love that.
8: They're never changing that price. It's the best.
9: And you said you've got a menu, food court menu item.
8: Yes.
9: That will eclipse everything.
8: Corn on the cob. Costco, corn on the cob. Think about it for a second. What a Costco corn on the cob would be like. After we go to Costco, almost every time, I go about once a week, usually sometimes more,
9: sure,
8: if my wife lets me sneak away. It's like a mistress, but like a good one to have. I sneak away or I bring the kids. Oftentimes,
9: a mistress that,
8: like,
9: saves you money. This is genius.
8: Well, it doesn't save me money. Costco doesn't.
9: Costco saves you money.
8: So I do get a rebate at the end of the year.
9: Mistress, buy in bulk.
8: Yeah.
9: When you're thinking of mistresses, buy in bulk.
8: Buy in bulk. I bring the kids, and oftentimes I'll use that food court as kind of like a light at the end of the tunnel for them. And I'll say, hey, if you guys are good boys, you're going to get an ice cream on the way out, which is really great. So it makes me a better parent. If they sold alongside the ice cream and the $1.50 soda combo and the pizza slices and the giant pizzas, you can get a giant pizza for like $10.
9: Yes, you can.
8: Feed the whole family.
9: Yep.
8: If they sold Costco corn on the cob, it would be big. Just imagine a Costco corn on the cob. It would be delicious. You could take it over to the Fixin's bar. Maybe there's like a little a salt sprinkler that they want to add to there. You could even do kind of a cayenne thing, like if you want to get fancy. You could do a butter thing, although I don't think you need it. If the corn is cooked properly, it's sweet and juicy on its own.
9: Yeah.
8: But the point is, Costco corn on the cob, you don't even need to add new packaging. It's like, it's so simple. You just take the hot dog packaging
9: I totally, I get it.
8: Instantly, this would be something that I would buy almost every time. Because one of the lies that I tell myself whenever I'm at Costco and I get the $1.50 hot dog soda combo is that this is good for me. It's protein, it's delicious.
9: Yeah.
8: I don't know how healthy it is for me, actually.
9: It's a lot of nitrates in there.
8: Hot
9: dogs, you know, anything processed.
8: I would tell myself that same thing about the corn on the cob when I purchased it, and it would be true because it is healthy for you. Is this not a great idea?
9: It's going to sell. There's a downside. There's a clear downside.
8: Tell me what the downside is, aside from the seasonality of the veg.
9: No. See, it's going to be seasonal, which makes it even more attractive. Hey, it's back every year. It's back. Right? The cob.
8: What's the problem with the cob?
9: You're going to have...
8: You thinking you're going to have a lot of cobs out there in the parking lot?
9: You're going to have cobs in the... You're going to have barrels of cobs, right? You're going to have barrels of cobs. You're going to have cobs in the parking lot. You have cobs in your car.
8: Yeah.
9: You're going to have kids with... You're going to be pulling cobs out of the back seat of that Wagoneer for the rest of time.
8: I got trash in the car already.
9: You're okay.
8: From the kid. I mean, like, they don't hand me a hot dog and just in my hand. They hand it to me with all the stuff in a cup. But I got to throw all that away.
9: But I got the solution to the only problem I can see with this genius idea.
8: It's genius idea. Thank you.
9: You work with a local pig farm. They come, they get
8: throw
9: free
8: the cobs
9: food.
8: Away.
9: They come every day.
8: Yes.
9: Farmer Dan comes around.
8: And then they turn around, they fatten up those pigs, and they give Costco a discount.
9: And now bacon's cheaper. Ham's cheaper. At Costco. This is you're onto something.
8: This is the beauty.
9: God, I want corn so bad right now.
8: This is the beauty of the free market. This is why it's such a genius thing.
9: Brilliant.
8: As I'm saying it, my mouth is watering, and people think I'm joking, but I'm not. I love corn on the cob.
9: Are you familiar with Old Bay seasoning?
8: I am. I have it. Yeah.
9: I'm from the East Coast. That corn on the cob,
8: put
9: Old
8: that on
9: Bay.
8: Everything.
9: They put it on everything.
8: I've never tried it on corn on the cob, but I would. Text Spike to 888-973-5476 or Jake. We'll be right back.
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22: ABC News, I'm Wayne Cabot. President Trump says Iran is wrong in saying that it made no deal to allow full access by nuclear inspectors. He was asked to clarify at an event in Pennsylvania's Lehigh Valley.
23: From your view, Mr. President, when will those inspectors actually be on the ground?
24: At the appropriate time. At the appropriate time. There's no rush, but they'll be on the ground at the appropriate time.
22: Trump also justified his ask of more war money from Congress, saying that the $80 billion he wants is, quote, very cheap to prevent Iran from using a nuclear weapon. Meta not commenting on a New York Times report that it's building an odds-making app similar to Polymarket and Kalshi. Arrested with drugs and paraphernalia, says TMZ, Olympian skating legend Bode Miller in Idaho. The Supreme Court says a Rastafarian whose hair was cut by the Louisiana workers cannot sue them. France recording its hottest average temperature ever. A heat dome closed the Eiffel Tower early. This is ABC News. L.A.'s famous smog is amped up by about a week of fire at a food warehouse in L.A. They just can't seem to put it out, and when they do, it's going to mean getting rid of a biohazard. Nasty, rotting, toxic food. 43 tons of it.
25: The cause of the fire remains under investigation. Now, officials say it got started on the warehouse's roof, but the company who owns this warehouse says they believe it was their third-party contractors working on the solar panels when that fire sparked.
22: ABC's Melissa Adun. Drain the pool in Washington? Maybe. President Trump says work could begin around Independence Day.
1: Just weeks ago, President Trump said the renovations at the reflecting pool would last decades. But now, after $16 million in taxpayer money spent, the president says there will need to be repairs and the reflecting pool will likely need to be drained.
22: ABC's Rachel Scott. President Trump claiming that vandals are responsible for the peeling paint and unsightly algae, but there are no photos or videos to back that up. I'm Wayne Cabot, ABC News.
2: An early morning fire damages a Jewish funeral home. More on that following a check on that commute. In Parkland, there's about a mile or so back up eastbound 512 approaching Golden Given Road where we have a new collision that's taking up your left lane. Otherwise, we're not doing too bad. South 5 heading into Seattle, stop and go from Northgate into downtown. Linwood to Seattle's got a 10-minute delay, taking you about 25 minutes. South 405, we've got a 5 to 6-mile backup forming from 112th and Newcastle into the Renton S-curves. Bellevue to Renton has a 10-minute delay, and the First Avenue South Bridge is closed once again for another marine crossing. This report brought to you by Cairo News Radio.
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2: Good afternoon, I'm Nate Connors. An early morning fire damaged the BCMH Jewish Funeral Home in Seattle's Seward Park neighborhood. As Cairo News Radio's James Lynch tells us, the facility is crucial for the Jewish community all over Washington.
3: Investigators say the fire that caused extensive damage to the facility on South Holly Street started about 4 Tuesday morning in an unattached garage, then spread quickly to a nearby home. The facility handles about 90% of Jewish burials in Washington State. Ari Hoffman is the synagogue's former president.
4: This is something that has to be dealt with immediately, and that's why we're working on it so frantically. We don't postpone funerals. We don't embalm bodies. We get them buried right away.
3: Families needing services should contact the synagogue directly. James Lynch, Cairo News Radio.
2: As temperatures climb across the region this week, dozens of cooling centers are open. Cairo 7 TV's Brooke Griffin is in Tacoma.
5: You might end up in a library like this one here at University Place down in the Tacoma area. This is a good option with air conditioning if you need one today. Many public libraries also hand out cold water to people on days when they're being used as cooling centers as well. Here in Pierce County, the libraries, malls, and most shelters are opening up for anyone who's trying to stay cool.
2: While a heat advisory blankets parts of Western Washington, some residents in Kitsap County are dealing with a health advisory. Kitsap Public Health reports 17,000 gallons of raw sewage has spilled near Keyport, south of Polesbo. A no-contact advisory advises the public to avoid contact with water in the affected area through June 25th. That includes no swimming, wading, or any types of water recreation that could cause water to be swallowed or get into the mouth, nose, or eyes. The public is advised to not harvest shellfish in the affected area through July 9th. Well, Seattle set a new record for bike and scooter rentals on Friday with more than 83,000 trips logged. City officials say the surge came as crowds packed downtown for the USA-Australia match, a Mariners game, and Juneteenth events. The previous record was about 60,000 rides during the Seahawks Super Bowl parade earlier this year. Data shows most trips were short, averaging just over a mile in about 13 minutes. And now, check out your Cairo News Radio weather. A hot sunny day with a high of 89 today. The record is 92. Increasing clouds the next couple days and rain on Friday. 83 tomorrow, 69 Thursday, 64 on Friday. Filtered sun and 82 right now in downtown Seattle. I'm Nate Connors, Cairo News Radio.
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8: Welcome back to the show. 1 hour down, 2 hours to go. Boy, a lot of hot action, Spike, on the website for our two competing articles. Spike's is on the reflecting pool. Mine is on a...
9: Mine's not deep. Yours is delicious. Who do you think's going to win? Come on.
8: Mine is not a deep story either. I have a Costco food court suggestion. I could tell you guys privately, I am in talks with Costco corporate. Right now, I mean, not literally right now, I'm talking to you guys right now, but over the commercial break, I did reach out to them. I got a very nice operator who is going to pass me along to somebody else, and I'm hoping that by the end of the day, I might have spoken to an actual person on this. We'll find out. But you guys can read those articles right now at, we'll send them to you. 888-973-5476. Text Spike or Jake, and we'll send you one of those two, whoever you want to read. Or both. Text us twice, and we'll send it to you. All right. This is a very interesting topic. I'm very excited. We have a guest on with us right now who's going to explain to us what the heck is going on with this federal education credit, which we either claim it or we don't.
9: Right.
8: Money's going away no matter what. But if we want some of that money back, then hopefully Vicky Murray from the Washington Policy Center, who is an author, who is the director for the Center for Education and the Paul W. Locke Research Fellow for Education at Washington Policy Center. She joins us now. Welcome to the show.
0: Thanks so much for having me.
8: Vicky, you and I had a really great conversation the other day, and I said, we got to get you on the show and explain this thing.
9: Is that her idea, the corn on the cob thing? Is that Vicky's idea?
0: I'd love to be able to claim that, but I can't. I think that's all yours.
8: quick side note. What do you think of corn on the cob at a Costco food court?
0: I think it makes perfect sense. I was stunned to learn they don't already have it.
8: Isn't that amazing?
9: Thank you very much.
8: They should have it. Thank you, Vicky. First question answered correctly. Well done. All right. But we're here to talk about this federal education credit, which is actually known as, is it the Education Freedom Tax Credit? Is that what it's officially known as?
0: Yeah, that's the popularized name. The name that actually appears in the budget reconciliation bill that was passed last year. You could tell that Congress did not have PR people on hand when they named it. But it's the program is a federal tax credit scholarship.
8: Okay.
0: So it's not just a credit, it's for it's award scholarship. So that's what the tax credit funds go toward.
8: Okay. And so explain this to the audience. Like, what is it? How do people get it? And why is it that Washington
9: why
8: State...
9: Why doesn't the governor want them to
8: Well, here's
9: have
8: the thing.
9: This.
8: Governor Ferguson, we had somebody... Yeah. We had some... Michael from Tacoma actually asked this question. He goes, why wouldn't Governor Bob Ferguson want this started in our state? It's just an opt-in thing. 30 other states have opted in, including some very, very blue states. New York, Colorado have opted in on this. Mm-hmm. So why wouldn't Washington, in all of Bob Ferguson's infinite wisdom, and I say that slightly in jest... Why would they not opt into something like this?
0: Well, sadly, with so much of, you know, in education issues, things become politicized very, very quickly. Here's the thing to know about the Federal Tax Credit Scholarship Program. We'll get into the mechanics, how it works, what it does in just a minute. But the thing you need to know is this is not a right or left issue. This is a right or wrong issue. So it's not just, you know, Vicky Murray from Washington Policy Center thinking this is a great idea. You have the head of Democrats for Education Reform are behind this. You have President Obama's Secretary for Education, Arne Duncan, calling this a no-brainer. In fact, he was in the Washington Post saying, listen, if we want to improve education, and this is going to largely benefit public schools insofar as most children attend public schools. So this isn't a this school, this side of the aisle, that side of the aisle. What we are talking about is over, conservatively, $700 million annually for Washington K through 12 students to pay for educational expenses. Think of all the things we run enrichment bonds for. And how many of those bonds were failed? Because people, affordability is such an issue in our state. People
8: feel like
0: are
8: we're
0: stretched.
8: Tapped.
0: Yeah, people are tapping out. So the first thing to know about this program, and it's actually good news about taxes, each and every one of us here in Washington and everywhere else in the country who pays federal taxes can now claim a dollar for dollar credit. This isn't a deduction. A dollar for dollar credit up to $1,700 for donations to nonprofits that pool money for K-12 educational expense scholarships.
8: So explain how that works. Somebody, they would have to make a donation first.
0: Yes. Right.
8: And then when they file their taxes, they can show a receipt for that donation, and then that money is just given back to them?
0: Yep. You get immediately, you can claim the dollar for dollar credit up to $1,700. Now, of course, you could give more. You just can't claim a credit.
8: Sure.
0: But it's for donations. And what's so cool about this is think of how much you're saving, because unlike a deduction, which is about a third of what you donate, you're getting the full amount. So it's a win-win for taxpayers, especially here in Washington, where everything is just so doggone expensive.
8: Yeah.
0: And schools, because we've had, you know, look at the cuts that were just enacted to K-12 education just this past short session. Thank heaven it was a short session. Imagine they would have done it if it were long.
8: We can't afford a long session at this point.
9: So it's hearing the upsides of this proposal that the governor has the option of opting into. It sounds like a no-brainer. Like you said, it's a no-brainer. It's not right or left. It's right or wrong. So what are the pushbacks are that will it will eventually take money from public education? I know that it doesn't draw from the dedicated resources for public education in this country. The argument against
8: in the state, in
9: the federally, yeah. From federally. But the argument against it is as private or religious schools grow, those will draw students away from public schools. Mm-hmm. Public schools are funded based upon enrollment numbers.
0: Right.
9: So there is something to that argument that it will eventually cost public education. What do you say to those?
0: Well, I have two arguments. First, we're already losing students to private schools now.
9: But do you want to further that?
8: That's my personal
9: preference. We have a PhD.
8: I know. By the way, that's my personal
9: preference. Vicki Murray, by the way, I was doing some research on you, and you have incredible background.
8: Great resume.
9: You've written for and published 80 public policy studies. You've you advised policymakers in 45 states, different Department of Education secretaries throughout history. You know what you're talking about. So,
0: and I think what we have to deal with is this is a new program to Washington. But states like I moved here from Arizona. I'm kind of bucking the trend of moving into Washington.
9: I told you people were still coming here. You didn't believe me. Go on. I'm sorry.
0: I did. And we actually started a state-level program, state-level version. We were the first state to do it 30 years ago. So I can tell you, and I went to both public and private schools as a kid there. I saw what happened before and after. So I can tell you definitively what happens. Will you lose some families to private schools? Yep, you are. You absolutely will. Is there going to be this mass exodus? Because I think that's what people are afraid of. The leading opponent is the Washington Education Association. And listen, their job is to protect Washington public school teachers and therefore Washington public schools. And they, you know, are the strongest supporters for a lot of our elected officials, including our governor.
9: Mm-hmm.
0: So that's the dynamic we're dealing with. But I am here sitting here today to tell you that if you think a program like this, where public schools have a chance to get their slice of a $700 million annual pie are somehow going to be destroyed because some families are going to use those funds to go to private schools, absolutely not. I'm going to tell you what happens. Because both public schools and private schools have to compete for this money, you have to be really good to attract donors to your programs, to your schools. Everyone gets better. It's a tie that lifts all boats. Will you lose some students? Yes. But guess what you're going to gain when you have money for tutoring, school supplies? Imagine being a teacher. Teachers spend hundreds of dollars every year on classroom supplies. You have this, you won't have to do it anymore. So think of the freedom that this is going to bring to your teachers, to your schools. And again, the majority of children, even in states like Arizona, that have universal private school choice. You can go anywhere you want. You can also go to any public district or charter school you want. Nobody can say no to you. Guess what happens? Our public schools got better, and they do not lose students the way I think opponents fear they will.
8: Here's a question for you, too. So the way this would work is you make your donation to it's a scholarship granting organization, right? So an SGO?
0: Yes.
8: So that SGO, let's say that you have a public school system that you love. Let's say you're in the Seattle Public Schools and you just love your local school. So you would find out which SGO works with your local public school. You would then make a donation to that SGO. That SGO would then count up all the donations that they have. And at the start of the new school year, just before whatever, they would then offer scholarships to people who apply for them. Is that kind of how it would work?
0: Exactly.
8: And then that money is not paid out to the families. It's paid directly to the school that you want to see it go to. So in this case, let's say you go to a local Seattle public school. They'll send that money to the Seattle public school on your behalf.
0: Yeah.
8: Those funds can then be used for, like you say, supplies for teacher, classrooms, stuff, tutoring. So, you know, somebody wants to send their kids to a private school because they feel like class sizes are smaller and they're getting a better one-on-one educator experience. That's kind of like gone away now because they can afford to hire extra classroom assistants, things like that in the public schools. Am I wrong about that?
0: And I'm glad you brought up Seattle because that's a very particular case. I was stunned when I first moved here to see the percentages of private schooling families, because not only is it above the national average, it beats the average, it beats the statewide average, I think, in Arizona, which has had universal private school choice for decades. So this is what happens when you can't get the public school options that you want. People will go to private because that's just the only other option.
8: Yeah.
0: But you think of, Seattle had to cut AP classes, and a lot of parents were justifiably upset. With these funds, you could restore AP classes. You could do all sorts of targeted tutoring.
8: Music programs.
0: Arts programs. That's absolutely covered by this. Extended day programs. Maybe some children are behind. What about special education services? I know representatives, you know, school district representatives in rural areas are saying, transportation is killing us. You can use it for transportation.
9: And you get to decide where your donation goes to, which school
0: yes.
9: district?
0: Donors choose. The only thing you can't do is you can't do what's called a quid pro quo. You can't say,
9: I donate to you, let in my really dumb kid.
0: Yeah, you can't do that.
9: Yeah. And I'm making that up. No kids are dumb.
8: Okay, so how do people qualify for this? Because it is tied to your income level as well, right?
0: Yes, it is.
8: But it's not like, that's not scary because it's quite an income level that you'd have to get to before you no longer could get this money.
0: Right. So I think what they did was very smart because so often in federal programs designed to help people is that you price out working class families because you're not wealthy enough to afford whatever the program is offering on your own, and your income is too high to qualify for assistance. So essentially, the program was written in such a way that 90% of all children in any given state are going to qualify. Essentially, there are just two qualifications for students to be eligible for this program. One, a child has to be eligible to attend a public school already. So that's, there you go. And the second one is an income threshold. Your family's annual household income cannot exceed 300% or three times the area, the average area mean income. So that's what they use for housing.
8: That's everyone, basically.
0: Yeah, basically. Yeah. All working families will qualify. They use the housing voucher metrics for that.
8: So in a city like Seattle, where the average income is like 120 and change, you're talking about well over $300,000 would still qualify for this.
0: Close to four, yes.
8: Close to $400,000. Mm-hmm.
9: Superintendent Reichdahl says there's too many unanswered questions with this program. What do you say to that?
0: I would say for those of us who are in the policy wonkdom, one of the things we wait for is regulatory guidance because we want to see how program's going to work. And you wait with bated breath. And I have to tell you that in decades being in the public policy world, I've never seen anticipatory or a preview of the final rules come out months in advance. Treasury gave the person at Treasury who is in charge of overseeing this program and writing rules, having his team write the rules. We did it. A preview was just released of the rules and the guidance earlier this month. There were in-person meetings. There were webinars. There was feedback. They are still looking for feedback, particularly from SGOs that have been operating in the states, you know, for decades. They're giving like technical assistance. So we have the 95% solution right now. When people say there are too many answered questions, there's not a big mystery about what's coming out. They're shooting for September. We already know. And the reason why Treasury has given this guidance to such detail and so far in advance is they want to make sure people can, you know, get set up and get ready, because the deadline, if Governor Ferguson does not opt us in or before January 1st, we're out for this year. So we've just seen $700 million go disappear out of our state. Yeah, we can collect it. It's just not, we can't donate to any of our students or schools here.
8: So we're talking to Vicki Murray from the Washington Policy Center, and I just want to reemphasize something you just said. The money is already taken from us through taxes. Mm-hmm. We have the option of reclaiming some of that money, mm-hmm. or we don't. And they have to, Governor Ferguson has to make that decision by when?
0: On or before January 1st, 2027.
8: Okay.
0: So this upcoming January.
8: So it would seem to me like this is a total, like Arnie Duncan, former Obama education secretary, says, a no-brainer. I mean, this is extra money. It can go to your great public school if you've got one. Mm-hmm. If you have a private school that maybe seems a little out of reach right now and you want some extra money because you say, hey, you know what? This is really going to be the place where we feel like our kids can thrive. That's a great opportunity for you. And maybe this helps get you over that hump so it becomes a little bit more affordable. Mm-hmm. And again, this is not taking any money away from local tax dollars into public schools. This seems like a great idea to me.
0: It's fear.
9: Is it, I keep referring to Secretary Reichdahl, says, it's legal to spend public money on religious education. How does this not do that because you're donating?
0: Oh, you hit on one of the most seminal U.S. Supreme Court cases in education history, and it happened in 2011. And I know about this case so much because my work was cited as part of it. And here's what it said. The argument, like I said, Arizona was one of the first programs, the states to have one of these programs. It got litigated and it wasn't heard until, you know, it was quite a, several years later. And the folks who brought the lawsuit were arguing something similar to what Superintendent Reichdahl is arguing. Basically, what he's saying is, do we have money in our wallets, you know, in our purses right now? That argument presumes that any money that we have right now that has not passed through the tax collector's hands is de facto government funds. The U.S. Supreme Court said definitively that these are private dollars. So our donations that we choose to give to this SDO that works with these schools, that's our money. We're making a private choice. It's not public dollars. And here's another thing we have to keep in mind. When we're talking about donations like this, donors are doing the choosing, parents are doing the choosing, and all the schools are schools because they are largely serving an educational purpose. That's the three-prong test.
9: So, but if we're donating our private money, then being reimbursed in tax credits with from federal money, isn't that a shell game?
0: Nope.
9: How so?
0: It's not a shell game because we have all sorts of tax credits and tax deductions because it is believed that these monies through private means are serving a public good. Okay. Education is a public good, so letting individual donors choose is still serving the same public end that if we had a government program. And usually private means can do better than government could.
8: Also, his argument is he's saying that it's against state law to put money into the public schools, to state money into the public schools. But private,
0: it's not state money.
8: I'm sorry, into the private schools. This is federal dollars. From you, this is not state money. This is federal dollars. Whole different thing.
0: This has been well-established law for decades. So, unfortunately, Superintendent Reichdahl is just mistaken on the facts.
8: Well, it's not the first time he's done that.
9: Did we answer Mike from Tacoma's question? What is the governor's holdup?
0: I think it's fear, because let's face it.
9: That's the only thing he's got is...
0: Well,
8: is it
0: I
8: fear
0: do not,
8: or is it politics?
0: Well, part
9: is
0: of it,
9: the teachers
0: I
9: union?
0: Think it's it's the Washington Education
9: fear of the teachers union.
0: Well, that would be part of the fear, but I think the fear that this program is somehow going to hurt public schools. It is not. Public schools are amazingly resilient, and you give them the freedom, you give them the resources, and the immediate accountability. Because if you don't do a good job, you're not getting the donations next year.
8: Yes,
0: public schools in states like Arizona have a very tough student demographic, much tougher than here. Public schools are driving the record-breaking closing of academic achievement gaps. Our public schools are doing it. When we give them the freedom, we give them the resources and the immediate accountability, they rise to the occasion. So I think this is much more a political artifact, and we shouldn't cut our noses off to spite our face. Will some people use these funds for private schools? Yes. Does that mean that the majority of children will not continue to attend our public schools? No, that has never, show me the empirical evidence where that has ever happened.
8: Yeah.
0: It hasn't. So we have to stop being afraid.
9: I'm going to ask one quick, kind of related question, but not about this particular tax credit.
8: Real fast, we're almost out of time.
9: I know we're almost out of time. Thank you so much for being here, first off. There's been we fell from 27th to 31st in education in the state of Washington because of lowered test scores, lower proficiency, is it because the brighter students are, not the brighter, but so many students are going to private schools and there's a brain drain from the public school testing base? Is there anything to that?
0: No, and I can explain that the other side if you'd like.
8: Can you stick around for one more segment? Mm-hmm. All right. Vicki Murray from Washington Policy Center is going to stick around with us. We're going to answer that question. Also, I found there's a really interesting article. There's a couple local people. One of them's a professor. Another one is a superintendent of public instruction. They've said some things about this, which are just, to me, I don't like it. I'm going to read you some of these and let you respond to these as well. One of the local professors talks about why this is so bad for poor families who don't have the means. We'll explain that next. Stick around.

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18: Good afternoon. I'm Aaron Granillo. Soak up that sunshine while you can. It will not last much longer as we hear from Cairo 7 TV meteorologist Nick Aller.
19: Check out Thursday. From 7 through noon, it's just cloudy. And noon through 5, while I don't expect a lot later Thursday, we are opening things up into some rain coming through that will linger into Friday. And then Friday is going to have more pockets of showers. Combined, I think for a few days, there'll be some decent rainfall. But each day is not terribly wet. Friday's probably the wettest.
18: Now, for now, it's just hot. That heat advisory runs until 11 o'clock tomorrow night. The Senate has approved a war powers resolution aimed at stopping U.S. military action in Iran.
20: On this motion, the yeas are 50, the nays are 48. The concurrent motion is agreed to.
18: Four Republicans joined most Democrats. The resolution largely symbolic. It does not carry the force of law. Meantime, the White House is pushing back on reports that Iran is not allowing weapons inspectors to monitor its damaged nuclear facilities. Secretary of State Marco Rubio.
21: We know what they agreed to. I don't know why they have to say the things they say. Whatever their internal or domestic politics is, I guess they'll navigate it. But we know what they agreed to do. And now they'll either do it or they won't.
18: Iran says it has not met with any weapons inspectors, and the International Nuclear Watchdog also says it has no meeting scheduled with the Iranians. Closing bell report now on Wall Street. It was a down day driven by a tech sell-off. NASDAQ lost more than 2%, losing 580 points, Dow down 46, S&P 500 off 107. Bed Bath & Beyond is returning to Washington, starting in Bellevue. After closing all of its locations during its 2023 bankruptcy, company is reopening stores through a partnership with the Container Store. One of 22 planned locations will open inside the Bellevue Container Store. And today marks the beginning of Amazon Prime Day. ABC's Mike Dabowski says this year is expected to bring in about $26 billion.
22: That's more than last Black Friday and Cyber Monday combined, according to forecast data from Adobe. It also marks a 9% increase over last year's Prime Day, which happened in July. Prime Day runs through this Friday.
18: And that takes us to 1:33. We have Nate Connors at the traffic desk.
23: Hey, Aaron. Parkland eastbound 512 at Golden Given Road. A collision blocks your right lane. You just got you backed up to Steel Street. That's a 2 mile bumper to bumper backup there. In South Tacoma, we're starting to see a little backup. Up form North 5 between South 74th and the Mall. Here in Seattle, South 5, it's stop and go from Northgate in the downtown, just under a 25-minute drive from Linwood. North 5 starting to slow just before the West Seattle Bridge past I-90, and southbound 405 are crowded now from South Bellevue into the Renton S-curves. Bellevue to Renton, about a 20-minute drive. 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I'm Nate Connors.
18: Hottest day of the week so far. We'll see highs top out in the upper 80s. Could see some low 90s in certain spots. Right now, 85 in Olympia, 82 degrees in downtown Seattle. I'm Aaron Granillo, Cairo News Radio.
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24: Welcome back to the show. Education, good education, schools, very important to me. I got three kids right now in school. I have another one who will be in school shortly. Spike, you've had two kids go through school.
25: Yep.
24: Everybody listening, if you've got kids or if you plan on having kids, you know, obviously you want the best for your kids. And there is a new tax credit that Washington, all they have to do is opt into, and money will then be given into the state. Money that's already been collected from you as a taxpayer, you will then get that money back, a dollar for dollar return if you donate to these SGOs. It seems like a win-win. Why wouldn't Washington opt in on something like this? We don't know. But Spike, before the break, you asked our guest, Vicky Murray, Dr. Vicky Murray from the Washington Policy Center, about this. What were you asking?
25: We had a story last week about Washington's education system falling ranked-wise in the United States from 27th to 31st.
0: And I've heard people argue that that drop in proficiency has been linked to they blame students leaving for private schools. Some of the more affluent students have left the public school system, and they say that was one of the reasons, one of the reasons for the drop in ranking by Washington State schools. Is there anything to that?
2: Well, first, let's take it at its face value. Our job with the public education system is to educate all children, not just the ones who are already natively intelligent or, you know, happen to have advantages that everybody doesn't have. So thinking statistically, if you're hanging your hat on so few students, there's already a systemic problem.
24: Great
2: because
24: point.
2: other children are not getting educated to the level, and we shouldn't be making excuses. But let's look at it more broadly, because this is much more, we've seen this trend happening for over a decade. And this is one of the things I watch. There's a correspondence, I won't say correlation, I haven't tested for that, but there is a very strong correspondence between, look at what we're talking about in education. Look at what we're funding. Are we funding strong academics? For the past several legislative session years, bipartisan efforts have been underway to just get the common sense reforms, specifically invest in our teachers, make sure they have training in scientific math instruction and reading instruction so that children are set on a very strong foundation by fourth grade. We've been trying to get strong legislation on that passed, bipartisan, for years. And it was a version of that was just passed this last session, but it was so cut down, stripped back. Mississippi did it, and they're cleaning our clocks. And don't tell me that they're doing so well. Their child poverty rate is almost double what ours is. So I think stop blaming poor kids for poor educational results.

0: fund. It seems like we're funding, and just listen to the conversation. You don't have to go through all the budgets. It's in the conversations. What are we funding? I call it EBA, everything but academics. Let's focus on academics. And with this program, this federal tax credit, look at all the tutoring you could get. Look at all the teacher training you could get. The sky's the limit. So stop blaming children, particularly a minority of children, for the health or, you know, the weakness of a system. Let's provide great education for all children and stop making excuses.
1: Can I point out one more thing about Mississippi that's really interesting? We talked a little bit about this last week.
2: Yeah.
1: So Mississippi and Washington are almost on two opposite paths. They're like the two opposite ends of the spectrum. Washington State schools, the budget for our state's schools publicly has more than doubled in the last 10 years. And I think it's up by like 110%. And they were 20th in education, which is middle of the road, not great, you know, but it's not the bottom half. And now it's down at 31st. And Mississippi, in that same time period, in the last 10 years, went from 49th ranked in education up to now, when you look at fourth graders, the reading levels of fourth graders, they're up at like first now with fourth graders. And overall, I think they've climbed up to number 14. And they're doing it $8,000 less per student than Washington State does it. Now, we pointed this out last week, Spike. Obviously, it's a lot cheaper to live in Mississippi than it is to live in Washington.
2: Exactly.
1: And they pay teachers a little more than half of what we pay teachers here in Washington. I think the average teacher salary in Washington State is somewhere around $92,000. That's average. So there's a lot that are making way more. And don't even get me started on administrative staff salaries, which is ridiculous. And superintendents. Why do we need 25 assistant superintendents at these places? It makes zero sense. Mississippi. That's a great question. Vicky, I'm sorry. I'm just yakking here.
2: I wish I had an answer for him. And someone
1: Why do we have? This is a serious question. This drives me nuts. I spend way too much of my time. There's a website, it's like called K-12 or something, where you can look at all of the state salaries for public employees and teachers and everybody. I am fine with teacher salaries. I'm glad that they're paid as much as they're paid. I hope that they could be paid more. If they're the best teachers, they should be making a ton of money. That's great. Why do we have so many administrators in these schools? Why do we have 5-6 assistant superintendents in these school districts all making $250,000 or more? What the heck is going on?
0: Well, how are you supposed to streamline if we don't have 5 assistant superintendents for administrative streamlining? No, the reason is actually that as we see... And it's counterintuitive, but as we see the rise in various, particularly federal government programs, I have had superintendents tell me off the record with some of the biggest school districts in the country, and you go visit them and you go up the elevator and there's a whole floor. It's like, see that whole floor we just passed? All administration just for one federal program.
1: Like LAUSD.
0: Yeah, LAUSD. Yeah. Oh gosh, that's
1: it's
0: a whole.
1: Insane.
0: Yeah, that could be its own country, but we see the rise as we have federal programs, which the purposes are good. I'm not, you know, taking issue with that, but all the mandates and the administration, we tie accountability to regulatory compliance, and you need a lot of people. So what I like about the federal tax credit, because they're trying to make it as accountable as possible, but as simple as possible. So there'll be portals through the IRS. You know, they're doing all sorts of things that I think are streamlined but effective for accountability. That's what we want by letting people decide what to do with their tax dollars.
1: And one of the ways they're forcing that, let's say the money that you're donating to these SGOs, which is the scholarship granting organization?
0: Yes.
1: The requirement is that 90% of the money that they get has to go back into these school systems. Only 10% can
2: admin
1: be used to administrative costs.
2: Mm-hmm.
1: And when you look at the amount of money that we're spending, I mean, we don't have time to talk about administrator pay. It's crazy. Let me read you this from, this is from Seattle Times. This is from, I would like you to respond to this. This is from, who said this? It's a silly thing. University of Washington's College of Education. His name is David Knight. He's an associate professor. I'm going to read you a little bit from this piece and then you can respond. He says, some states already have similar programs. In those states, research shows that often the scholarship is around $3,000, much lower than a typical private school's annual tuition. This means low-income families wouldn't actually have a choice because they wouldn't be able to afford a private school even with the scholarship, said David Knight, an associate professor. I just told you. He says, it is almost a universal program, Knight said. A universal school voucher programs and policies have been widely criticized for just representing taxpayer-funded handouts to wealthier households that are already sending their kids to private schools. The scholarships are just going to end up being free money to parents who already send their kids to private schools, Knight added, basically saying that

0: this doesn't do anything to help poor families. Is he correct?
1: I'd like to see his, I'll put my research that's been published by Harvard University on this subject up against his research any day.
2: Nothing to what he's saying, though, but if a family, family can already afford to send their kid to a private school getting a tax credit?
0: Well, no, I'm talking about the poor. He's saying it's not good for poor kids. Let's respond to that.
1: There are two things, because you're talking about people who can already afford and poor families. Tell you what, if you want to solve for poor families, expand the program, increase the caps. Usually where this happens is when a program is so constrained. It's not universal. We're not allowed to give enough. We also limit who can, there are so many limitations that you can't get up to that level.
0: Yeah.
1: Take away those limitations and I can tell you, can everybody afford it? Probably not, but do we not do a program that will help most people, but because one or two people won't be helped, let's just throw up our hands.
0: The second
1: argument I'd like to say is people are so upset that don't assume that all people going to private schools are necessarily wealthy. That's absolutely empirically not the case. Most are on scholarship. And number two, if we are going to get so wrapped around the axle about wealthy people getting public assistance for education, then I guess we should be charging a vast majority of families who are using our public school system who should be paying tuition to that system. Unless you do that, I don't want to hear complaints about on the other side.
0: Here's the other thing I would say to Mr. Knight over at University of Washington, since he's saying that poor people just can't possibly benefit from this. I have an easy fix. Why not just have money follow the kid around and they can go anywhere they want? On average in Washington State, we spend $20,300 per student. In King County, it's about 26 grand. You tell me that a poor family couldn't use 26 grand and choose wherever the heck they want to send their kid? God bless them. They could send them to almost any school they want to go to. And I'm sure they'd be happy to have the finances.
2: Send the kids to Notre Dame.
0: Wouldn't that be nice?
2: Yeah.
0: So I'm sure Mr. David Knight from University of Washington College of Education would support that. He can let us know. Vicki Murray, you've been great. Thank you so much. We'd love to have you back on the show.
1: Happy to be back. Thank you so much.
0: Fantastic. All right. We got a lot more coming up. Stick around. We'll be right back.
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3: Welcome back to the show. All right, this is... I've been excited to talk about the story for a couple of days. We just keep pushing it, but it's an old monument. It's not going anywhere, so the story, I think, is pretty green for a long time. This is Stonehenge. You know Stonehenge, Spike?
4: Where the demons dwell.
3: That's right. That's right.
4: Of course I do.
3: You're 100% right.
4: Yes, I do. I'm a big monolithic kind of guy.
3: Yeah.
4: Stonehenge. Okay. I've been to Newgrange in Ireland, which is about 5,000 years old.
3: Is that those big
4: older.
3: Rocks?
4: No, it's an
3: Earth. Or is that Scotland? I'm thinking of
4: Scotland. It's Ireland. Newgrange is north of Dublin. Anyway, it's an old ritual site.
3: Okay.
4: Where the 5,000 years ago, people had built this stone tomb, basically, that lined up perfectly with the sun on the solstice.
3: Crazy.
4: These are people who were literally, you know, killing things with rocks.
3: Yeah.
4: And much like Stonehenge, it was a tribute to how much that the sun ruled the lives
3: there
4: of
3: you go.
4: Prehistoric man.
3: Well, listen to this. You might be interested in this because there might be something similar near, what did you call it? What was this other one?
4: Newgrange.
3: Newgrange. There might be one of these in Newgrange as well. Researchers have discovered a rock formation that predates Stonehenge by about 500 years. I'm going to read you a little bit from this article. This is from the AP. A team from the British firm Wessex Archaeology revealed Thursday they have discovered a structure near the prehistoric stone circle of Stonehenge in southern England that may have served as a prototype for the 5,000-year-old Neolithic monument. Researchers discovered that it predated it by about 500 years. The structure would have consisted of two wooden poles, 100, blah, blah, blah. They give some dimensions here, which aren't going to mean anything to you if you haven't been to Stonehenge. But 500 years, so it looks like almost like they were planning this thing.
4: Well, it was a 500-year
3: prototype.
4: A starter henge.
3: There you go.
4: You know, the Stonehenge was what they aspired to.
3: Doesn't that take a long? Isn't that a long time though? 500 years. That's like light rail level planning time.
4: It's, when you're moving stones from all around the world to one place, it takes by hand using rudimentary technology and tools.
3: Maybe
4: it takes
3: they
4: needed, a long time.
3: This is just perfect because then it gives us the opportunity to play this audio clip. This basically, this entire segment was just so we could laugh and play one of the greatest songs from Spinal Tap.
4: When I first heard the story about the smaller Stonehenge,
3: yes,
4: I assumed before I read the story that it was like a mother-in-law henge.
3: Like a tiny, tiny...
4: Yeah, right. An accessory henge.
3: Like a teeny, your tiny,
4: mother-in-law
3: mini Stonehenge.
4: Moved in. You wanted to build her own Stonehenge so she's not always underfoot.
3: Give her something a little bit off-site.
4: Yeah, a little off-site.
3: So she's not like...
4: Underfoot.
3: You know, absolutely.
4: Yeah, because the problems with mother-in-laws go back even longer than prehistoric monolithic
3: life. That is a timeless problem.
4: Right.
5: It's the right proportions. It'll be this color, right?
6: Yeah.
5: That's just terrific. I mean, it almost looks like the real thing.
6: Got it.
5: Yeah. When we get the actual set, when we get the piece, it'll follow exactly these specifications. I mean, even these contours and everything.
6: I'm not understanding.
5: But I mean,
6: when the actual piece.
5: Well, when you build the actual piece.
6: But this is what you asked for, isn't it?
5: What?
6: Well, this is the piece.
5: This is the piece? Are you telling me that this is it? This is scenery?
4: Do we clean this up?
5: Have you ever been to Stonehenge? Okay.
6: No,
5: the triptychs. The triptychs are 20 feet high. You can stand 4 men up them.
6: Ian, I was.
5: This is insane. This isn't a piece of scenery.
3: Look, 18 inches.
6: Look, this is what I was asked to build. 18 inches, right here. It's specified. 18 inches.
4: Oh my God! Still, just genius.
3: So genius. And the best part is they have this great. If you guys haven't seen, obviously everybody's seen the movie. I don't need to say if you haven't seen the movie. That's the scene from Spinal Tap where they're trying to get people excited about the set and to the show, and so they want to do a big Stonehenge number.
4: Yeah, they'll lower an actual Stonehenge down onto the stage.
3: All on the stage.
4: Yeah.
3: And instead, she makes the napkin size because they label it as inches instead of feet, and then it is tiny. And you're thinking after that conversation happens that when we get to the concert, they lower it down. The problem has been resolved. But they don't.
4: They bring
3: in the tiny.
4: Yeah.
3: Which I imagine looks like the prototype that we now know from real life.
4: It looks just like it.
3: It's a teeny tiny little Stonehenge.
4: Yeah.
3: Do you remember that when it's lowered down and they have the two, whatever the proper the
4: gnomes,
3: reference.
4: Imps.
3: Something.
4: Yeah.
3: A magical creature dancing around the Stonehenge. And then you have Christopher Guest who's just side-eyeing it like, I cannot believe. God, that's a great movie. All right. We have a lot of other things to talk about today, which
4: luckily.
3: We will get to, luckily. Yeah. We're going to cover data centers, which is of interest. There's a great piece in a local business journal talking about how has Seattle missed out on this data center boom because they're dragging their
4: feet.
3: Because
4: of our concerns. The city council's one-year moratorium. Is the data center bus going to drive right by?
3: Is it going to go right by? And then we have a ton of other stuff. We haven't even gotten a chance to get... Oh, there's an update on the Savannah Guthrie stuff. I was just talking about this with my wife the other day. We were just saying, like, isn't it crazy that just this... Savannah Guthrie's mom just disappeared and they have no information on her. Well, they have a new note that is making a claim. We'll give you some details on that. We've got some audio, which we will play for you when we come back. Stick around. We're going to be right back.

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13: ABC News, I'm Wayne Cabot on the 10th try.
14: On this motion, the yeas are 50, the nays are 48. The concurrent motion is agreed to.
13: A resolution to end the Iran war, a bipartisan rebuke to President Trump, made possible by the absence of Republican Mitch McConnell, who's in the hospital. It comes as Trump is asking for another $80 billion in war spending, which he calls a very cheap price to pay to stop a nuclear Iran. But about that, Trump says Iran has agreed to nuclear inspections. Iran says it has not. Trying to explain this to Gulf Nation allies, Secretary of State Marco Rubio in Abu Dhabi today.
15: We know what they agreed to. I don't know why they have to say the things they say. Whatever their internal or domestic politics is, I guess they'll navigate it. But we know what they agreed to do, and now they'll either do it or they won't.
13: The IAEA, the International Nuclear Inspectors, say they have no scheduled meetings with the Iranians planned. This is ABC News. Several Supreme Court rulings today. One says a Rastafarian can't sue Louisiana prison guards who cut his dreadlocks, even though his religion holds his hair sacred. Another ruling gives ExxonMobil the right to sue Cuba for something that happened a very long time ago.
16: In a 6-3 decision split along ideological lines, Justice Brett Kavanaugh said that companies owned by the Cuban government can't argue they're protected by sovereign immunity to fight lawsuits over assets that were confiscated after Fidel Castro took power. Today's decision, as well as a similar case last month when the Supreme Court ruled against Cuba, comes as the Trump administration ratchets pressure on the communist country. The decision could open the door to more litigation over assets seized by the Cuban government, adding pressure on the struggling island nation. Peter Harlambous, ABC News.
13: One more thing. The High Court said that border agents have the power to deport legal permanent residents who are green card holders if they commit crimes of moral turpitude. I'm Wayne Cabot, ABC News.
17: Coming up, a devastating loss for the local Jewish community. It's after Nate Connor is at the real-time traffic desk.
18: 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Still looking at a backup starting at Steel Street. Southbound 167, we're starting to fill in the south end through Algona and Pacific. In Montlake, westbound 520 at the Arboretum, a disabled vehicle blocks your right lane. North 5 slows before the West Seattle Bridge in the downtown. South 5, still stop-and-go volumes from Northgate in the downtown, 25 minutes from Linwood. And if you're heading through Factoria, southbound 405 at Cold Creek Parkway, a collision blocks the HOV lane. You're backed up to Southeast 8. Bellevue to Renton, already a 10-minute delay, taking you a half hour. 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
17: Good afternoon. I'm Aaron Granello. A fire in Seattle's Seward Park neighborhood this morning destroyed a Jewish funeral home. It's attached to the BCMH synagogue on South Holly Street. Yosef Shulman is the synagogue's president.
20: Devastated, really. The facility that caught on fire is a facility that helps prepare the bodies in a very formal fashion.
17: He tells Cairo 7 TV fire crews recovered two bodies inside caskets. They were not damaged. Investigators say that fire started in a detached garage, then spread to a nearby home. One woman escaped unharmed. Cause of that fire is under investigation. U.S. is easing its restrictions on Iran's World Cup team, allowing the squad to travel into the country tomorrow, 2 days before its next match here in Seattle.
21: The team will still be required to leave after Friday's match here in Seattle, according to the Department of Homeland Security. The team's base camp is in Tijuana, Mexico. Iran's squad complained about the travel restrictions levied on the team and the challenges the team has faced since the outbreak of the war. For the first two matches in Los Angeles, the team was not allowed to travel until the day before. The team's base camp was relocated from Tucson, Arizona to Mexico. Frank Lindsay, Cairo News Radio.
17: And Egypt's national team will also get some time in Seattle before Friday's match with Iran. The Seattle Times reports they'll hold a training session here Wednesday night. Their request to stay in Seattle after Sunday's match in Vancouver, B.C., it was denied by security officials, sending the Egyptian team back to their Spokane base. Cleanup continues at Lake Sammamish State Park today after a huge oak tree split in half, crushing cars in a parking lot. Cairo 7 TV's Madeline Ottley reports first responders had a tough time getting to the scene.
22: Crowds of people trying to take photos and videos of what happened.
23: Like, I had to use my siren just to try to clear the path. And it was a good chunk of, you know, probably 200 feet of getting through people before I could even see, like, what the extent of the problem was.
22: If you see crews responding to a situation like this, back up and give them a little space. Not only is that crowding going to make their job more difficult, it also could put your safety at risk, too.
17: And your forecast now, heat advisory in effect until tomorrow night at 11 o'clock. Highs today in the mid to upper 80s. Right now, 83 degrees in downtown Seattle. I'm Aaron Granillo, Cairo News Radio.
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2: Welcome back to the show. There we go. Microphone's on now. 2 hours down, 1 hour left to go. It's going to be a fun one, guys. We got a lot of great stuff. A lot of great stuff to get to. Do we want to start with some World Cup stuff, Spike?
3: Sure. Yeah, absolutely.
2: World Cup stuff. We're very excited. People are very excited about the World Cup.
3: Two games this week at home.
2: Two games this week. It's funny. I was just talking with some friends on the sports side. I said, you guys watching a bunch of these games? I'm not going to tell you who their names are.
3: Okay.
2: So you guys are watching a bunch of these games? You excited about them? Both guys were like, nah.
3: What?
2: Not watching anything.
3: Really?
2: The other one's like, if I see a game on, I'll leave the room.
3: No, why? I think they were, Is he taping it? They don't want to spoil the fun?
2: No, I think they were being funny. Okay. They're just not massive soccer fans. And it's okay. You don't have to be massive soccer fans. A lot of the interest that people have in the World Cup is in the stories surrounding the teams.
3: That's very fair to say.
2: A lot of it is fans coming in and being crazy and having lots of fun. The Japanese come in and basically they're amazed by barbecue and then they clean up everything that they do after it.
3: They teach us how to be better fans.
2: It's great.
3: They really do.
2: You know, they're not the only ones who do this. I saw that it might have been the Belgians or the people from the Netherlands. I don't know who it was. Somebody else.
3: Also clean up their
2: Somebody
3: section.
2: Somebody foreign came in, cleaned up their mess, and
3: respect.
2: Went about their way.
3: Yep.
2: Yeah, it was great. But look at this. Did you see this mystery? There's an Egyptian World Cup team that is their home base during the tournament. They're in the Western League here. They're playing here. Their home base is Spokane.
3: Yeah.
2: And they're not staying in Seattle, even though I think they're playing in Seattle on
3: Friday.
2: They're
3: playing in Seattle on Friday against Egypt. Egypt and Iran. And there was Aaron had that story update in the local news break. The Iranian team is not even allowed to stay in the United States. They were granted the permission to come in the night before their match.
2: Sure.
3: And then they've got to go back to their home base in Tijuana, Mexico.
2: Okay.
3: The Egyptians are at least allowed to be in the United States, but they can't stay in Seattle. They wanted to stay in Seattle after the Friday match so they could play their match Sunday in Vancouver. They got to go back to Spokane. And this is all security related. This is national security related. These two
2: teams. Well, it's interesting. Originally, I was thinking to myself, okay, are they forcing this Egypt team to go to Canada? Are they forcing them out of the country? What is this? It feels very localized here.
3: It really does.
2: It doesn't feel like this is something that's a federal issue, or at least not one that they're telling us. When people have asked about this, I read a Seattle Times article about this, and it looks like, okay, so there's an update actually as of just about an hour and a half ago on this story. I hadn't clicked on this since early this morning. They say after an initial denial, Egypt will get a couple days in Seattle before its FIFA Men's World Cup stage match against Iran. So it looks like
3: they're gonna get a chance
2: problem
3: to
2: resolved.
3: practice locally, but then they've got to fly back to Spokane afterward.
2: Well, if
3: instead of staying in Seattle, they're gonna play on Sunday, I think, right? Up in Vancouver. If Aaron's story gave me the right information, I think he did.
2: Well, then why would they want to stay in Seattle?
3: Why would they want to fly all the way back across the state and then back to Vancouver? I mean, it just seems like a lot more travel.
2: Well, if they want to go to Canada, that's not Canada. Let them go stay in Canada. That's not our problem.
3: But that's fair.
2: That's totally fair. So we've resolved the problem completely. Seattle is letting them stay here for a couple of days.
3: Yeah, but they only found out just, like I said, within the last hour.
2: Well, that's great. You got what you wanted to stay here.
3: You know how hard it is to compete for these guys in a World Cup, on the world stage, the biggest sporting event in the world.
2: Come on.
3: Adding travel and unknowns.
2: You ever flown on a private jet?
3: I haven't.
2: Do you think it's the worst thing in the world to fly from Spokane to Seattle on a private jet? Is it the worst thing in the world?
3: Probably not.
2: Worst thing in the world. It's not like they're bussing them in.
3: Is it an unnecessary burden that maybe affect the way the team plays on the pitch?
2: Listen, I don't understand why FIFA put them in Spokane.
3: Yeah.
2: I can't answer that question. When they reached out to FIFA, they did not get an answer. When they reached out to Seattle, they did not get an answer. Seattle said, hey, don't ask us. Talk to FIFA. So I don't know why this is a Seattle problem. It seems like it got resolved. Seems like maybe it was just a booking issue.
3: It's decent that they're allowed to stay and sleep close to the stadium, not to travel all that time before the day of their match. Those are good things.
2: Yeah. And then they should move that complaint on over to Vancouver. If they're saying that we'd like to be close to our match, our next match, if it's up in Vancouver, then, you know, That's not our problem.
3: You're ready to pack up your room in a hotel stay and then go to another hotel and pack up and then put all your stuff in the drawers.
4: I have traveled to Europe,
3: yeah,
4: yes.
3: Every two days, you move. Yeah, that sucks, though. Biggest regret we have last time we traveled abroad was we changed locations too many times. Mm-hmm. If I had to do it over again, I'd pick one central location and just hub out from there every time we went to see one of the sites.
2: You just made the argument that they're doing right now, which is Spokane. They're staying in Spokane. And they're going to go back to their central hub, and then they're going to go up and play their game in Vancouver. I wish them well. I don't wish them too well, because I don't want them to be successful. If this was Team USA, I'd have a big problem with it. But it's not.
3: Okay.
2: Because I want America to win this World Cup. And if, I want every advantage. And if it means that other teams aren't able to sleep because they're traveling on private jets.
3: I want them on really rough sheets at night. I want to kibosh the AC in their hotel room.
2: I
3: want them next to an ice machine.
2: I don't want them to be a monster, but I want them to have 80 thread count sheets. Just as a joke, to put them in there.
3: We say that, but there are pro teams who make sure their visiting clubhouses are like rat holes.
2: Yeah.
3: I mean, totally.
2: Yes.
3: They do not treat the other team well.
2: Okay, so when I used to work...
3: That may work to an advantage on the field.
2: When I used to work for the Sonics, when I was in the NBA... as a ball boy, the Sonics locker room was pretty okay. It was okay. It wasn't like the best in the NBA. Okay. It certainly wasn't the worst. So, Key Arena was a mid-level. It was a fine arena for what it was.
3: Adequate.
2: It was adequate. And the locker room area was pretty nice. They had all the stuff. They had the big screen. They had the video games to entertain people who got there really early. They had excellent food service. They had all the, they had great catering. They had fruit plates. They had somebody whose job it was to make protein smoothies before just standing there. Like, you want a protein smoothie, Mr. The glove? Here you go. And they'd give it to him. And anything you want, you could get it.
3: For the home team.
2: For the home team. Visiting locker room, a bus. I mean, it was like you were staying in like a shed. It was tiny. It was uncomfortable. And to imagine these guys who are the largest human beings on the planet in this tiny little locker room.
3: Wooden benches.
2: Sharing five showers.
3: Got bulbs hanging on strings from the ceiling. You know, old school.
2: You're joking.
3: Washer, dryer in the locker room.
2: Yes. Not fancy. Visiting teams. They put up with it because who cares? You're just like, you do your talking on the court.
3: Yeah, you go.
2: And then you would complain privately, which they all did. But I'm glad that they're letting the team stay in Seattle. That's nice.
3: It's a decent thing to do.
2: Yeah, but it doesn't sound like that was Seattle's issue. It sounds like it was a FIFA issue, and FIFA can deal with these things. Even when they reached out to the State Department, right? The Department of Homeland Security. They referred the people back to FIFA. They said, hey, listen, this is a FIFA issue. Talk to FIFA about this.
3: Not letting them stay in America, not letting them base the Iranian not team is based the, in Tijuana.
2: We're talking about the Egyptian team.
3: Okay.
2: Yeah, not letting the Egyptian team initially stay in Seattle. Okay. They said, listen, that's not an us thing. That's a FIFA thing.
3: That's different, though, than the Iranian team being forced to hub out of Tijuana, Mexico, and fly in the night before a match.
2: I'm sure it has something to do with the war that's happening right now.
3: I'm sure it does.
2: That seems fair, don't you think?
3: I honestly think that if you've got an international soccer team during the largest tournament on the face of the earth, I'm assuming these guys are vetted. I'm assuming if you're on the Iranian national soccer team,
2: one of the team members, not somebody on the field, but one of the support staff had a connection that didn't pass.
3: Why the team is not allowed to stay?
2: Why the team's not allowed to stay in the United States. But I know that there was one person with connections to things that they said didn't pass the TSA.
3: And I'm sure security concerns expressed by the State Department or the Department of Homeland Security are valid. I'm sure they are. I'm sure they're not being so petty.
2: Yeah,
3: and so paranoid that they wouldn't let a soccer team stay in the country without valid, legitimate concerns.
2: Yeah, we're not talking about Argentina here. We're not talking about a team that has a real shot of winning the entire thing. Yeah, it's possible, but I don't think that they would do that.
3: See the article on Seattle Red about the realtor that Jason spoke with.
2: Yes.
3: Jason Rand spoke with. And I swear he must be a fan of the show, because the same things I've been hearing you and me say for the last 2 months.
2: I believe
3: as we prep for World Cup. We saw all these local preparations being done, not just cleaning up, not just building, homeless communities to keep people off the streets of Pioneer Square. We're talking about like a fully functioning, fully staffed ferry system for the World Cup. All these wonderful amenities that have been put into place to put our best, you know, best foot forward.
4: Freeways.
3: Our Chamber of Commerce.
4: That are open.
3: That are open, that flow with the direction of traffic.
2: Drive on. And
3: yeah.
2: Jeff Reynolds, he's a managing broker at Compass, and he brands himself as the Seattle Condo Authority. And he tracks a bunch of downtown buildings. And he's basically saying, he talked to Jason Rance over there on Seattle Red, and he's saying, this is the baseline, Seattle. This is what we now know is possible. And we fully expect you to keep this going forward. I have talked to a lot of people who are going downtown in a way that they have not been going downtown in the past, saying, this is beautiful.
3: Yeah.
2: This is nice. Nobody's sitting here arguing that Seattle's an ugly city. It's the Emerald City. We all think it's beautiful. Right. If you live here, you choose to live here, it's because we have the most beautiful state, Pacific Northwest. There's nothing like it in the world.
3: It's a postcard. Totally.
2: Total postcard. Seattle has its issues. And this is not a politics thing. Seattle has, on both sides, recognizes Seattle has some deficits.
3: Yeah.
2: And right now during the World Cup, they've magically figured out how to fix those problems. And do you think that's a valid question that he's giving to the city?
3: Why can't this be every day?
2: Why can't this be the baseline, and let's provide this for people year round and then watch the growth spring out of that, because people feel like they're confident they can be downtown without getting stabbed or yelled at, or
3: here's my only, and I don't disagree with them. We've been saying this for a long time. Why can't we live like this every day? We pay a lot in taxes. We pay an incredible amount of resources. We dedicate to local government to make sure our city is a place we can be safe in, be proud of, thrive in.
2: Sure.
3: I wonder, though, how much of what we've seen happen in Seattle for the World Cup, as we put our best foot forward, as we put on our Sunday best to host six games in the World Cup, how much of this cleanup and this support is relied upon federal investment, state money, not just county money, city, state, federal money, mm-hmm. with extra law enforcement, with extra resources, all the things that are making Seattle perfect for World Cup exposure.
2: Certainly.
3: Can we afford to maintain this level of beauty, civility, safety?
2: Well, I would argue we can't afford not to, because I think you watch where Seattle's at. Like, we had that Downtown Seattle Association report that came out. They said, hey, listen, because of policies in Seattle that are not super friendly to business, you've lost 30,000 jobs, which is a huge part of your tax base.
3: Yes.
2: Bellevue.
3: Yes.
2: They're just going across the pond because they can. And that means also that the money that you would plan on bringing in is way down. Right. But you've already committed those dollars because you've overspent. And now the money that you plan on getting is not going to be there. And so now you find yourself even further in the budget hole. So you've got to figure out how to, like, make it an appealing place to be.
3: All the time.
2: All the time.
3: Yeah. You know the physics law of inertia, momentum, right? It's easier to keep something in motion than to start it in motion.
2: You know what this is?
3: It's cleaned up. It's easier to keep it clean than it was to get it clean.
2: Here's a perfect, you're totally right. I'm going to springboard off your wonderful analogy with another one. Everybody talks about GLP-1s. Ozempics.
3: Yeah.
2: Your Wegovy's, your Amazon GLP-1s. Everybody's got one.
3: Right.
2: One of the arguments behind these GLP-1s is that right? Is it GLP-1? GLP-1.
3: Yeah. What do you know? You don't care. Look at you.
2: But it makes people who otherwise, I like to say lean, not stick. It makes people who are otherwise having difficulties not being fat, mm-hmm. makes them very thin.
3: Yeah.
2: Because it curbs their ability to eat, and they then get, like, the argument is like, well, you're not going to stay on it for the rest of your life. So it gives you a good place to restart from. It's a reset.
3: Yeah.
2: Let's get you skinny. And then you can reset and make some good choices. Seattle right now, because of the World Cup, has now just taken their big giant dose of Ozempic. And Seattle got real fat on a bunch of bad things. They had a bad homeless problem. They had a bad crime problem. They have all these things that make the city not really nice to look at.
3: Unattractive.
2: Unattractive.
3: Let's call it, yeah.
2: Now Seattle has had to tighten it up.
3: Yeah.
2: They've taken some GLP-1s, and they're looking pretty good right
3: now. Pictures, yeah.
2: Yeah.
3: Yes.
2: People are like, you know what? I'd like to go down to Seattle right now. Check that out.
3: Yeah.
2: That sounds pretty good.
3: I'd hit that.
2: I'll give it a second look.
3: Right?
2: Good Lord.
3: Seattle. I'd hit that.
2: Seattle. Yes. So they have gotten better looking. And now what you want to do, let's wean ourselves off of that GLP-1.
3: Right.
2: And maybe that's a governmental
3: influx
2: of cash.
3: Federal dollars into our thigh every week.
2: You can't do that forever.
3: Can't.
2: But like you said, you got a clean slate now. So don't go back to the bad choices that made you fat and unattractive in the first place.
3: Right.
2: Now you got a nice looking city. You got a nice backside, whatever it is.
3: Sure.
2: Keep it clean.
3: Yeah.
2: Keep it tight.
3: Keep the graffiti off of it.
2: Yeah, keep it tight, Seattle. Yeah. That's what you can do. This is a great idea. You've stumbled upon a brilliant solution here. Yeah. I think they should do it. And I agree with, who is this guy? Who said this? Jeff Reynolds.
3: Yeah.
2: He says, keep it tight, Seattle. That's what you should do. We're putting words in his mouth. Obviously, he didn't say that.
3: He's Seattle's condo authority. He knows.
2: He knows.
3: He knows what he's, and he's not wrong.
2: He's totally right.
3: I mean, this, you know, are we going to let the city slide back in to a place that's unwelcome, that's unsafe?
2: No. You see Seattle?
3: Mayor Wilson, you walk around down there. Go late at night. You're in good shape.
2: 6 weeks ago, Seattle was dumpy. Dumpy looking. Yeah. And now,
3: it's
2: looking pretty hot.
3: It's a muffin top kind of town.
2: It's looking hot.
3: Yeah.
2: People want to go there.
3: Yeah.
2: And they say, yeah, I want to go spend some money in Seattle.
3: You bet.
2: And I hope they can keep it up.
3: You want those good times to last.
2: Yeah, you do. Here's another way that they could do it. Not look beyond a jumpstart tax. Did you see this story?
3: I saw the jumpstart.
2: This is just, if there's one way to make something dumpy again, I'll tell you what.
3: Well, it's, you know.
2: Pile on a bunch of taxes. Just like you're piling on eating pie.
3: Quick fixes. That's that sugar rush.
2: It's a sugar rush.
3: Of new revenue. Yeah.
2: Man, this GLP-1 thing works in a lot of ways. A lot of ways. Katie Wilson is talking about more taxes now, a capital gains tax, a Seattle-specific capital gains tax.
3: On we already have a state line.
2: On top
3: right.
2: of the state
3: right.
2: one.
3: Right. Double dipping.
2: Okay, here's the crazy thing. So in this article here, they talk about, they look at the Pacific Place, which you and I both talked about a little earlier on the show.
3: Yeah, it used to be a destination.
2: Used to be.
3: The jewel of downtown Seattle.
2: Beautiful spot.
3: Yeah.
2: And now is a ghost town. What do we have next?
3: Film,
2: what are we talking about?
3: They're
2: going to
3: film The Walking Dead 9 there, I think.
2: Yeah. if they could afford to hire anyone locally here, but it's too expensive to hire anyone here locally. What is the next topic we're going to discuss?
3: We're going to talk about Savannah Guthrie's, the new Savannah Guthrie's mom.
2: You know what?
3: Mom.
2: We got to, we'll give you like a brief on that.
3: Okay.
2: But
3: okay.
2: We got to come back to the Pacific Place thing. This is really interesting because what they want to do is the opposite of what will. What they're intending to do and the way that they are prescribing to fix a problem will have the exact opposite effect.
3: Really?
2: That's my opinion.
3: Okay. I'm dying to hear this.
2: If we carry the GLP-1 thing forward, it's like they just got off GLP-1s and they like being thin and they say, you know what, to fix my problem, I'm going to go back to eating fat foods and things that are unhealthy for my body and that's going to fix the problem. That's what Seattle's about to do again. And I think it's folly, and I think it's a bad idea, and we're going to dive into that next. And we'll look at the Pacific Place as an example.
3: Okay. Somebody we can relate to. They got a pleasant memory, but the reality we're looking at today is not good.
2: No, it's not the same. It's not, yes, okay. Absolutely. All right, stick around. We'll be right back.

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4: Good afternoon, I'm Aaron Granillo. We've got some weather whiplash this week. After this current heat wave, a big cool down is developing. As we hear from Cairo 7 TV meteorologist Nick Allard.
5: From the low 80s to the upper 60s. And 64 Friday, 63 Saturday. Friday, what you'll see is some increasing showers Thursday evening. And so there'll be scattered showers and breezy weather on Friday. And then scattered showers Saturday. Not super wet Saturday, but still showers around.
4: Meantime, Western Washington is slipping deeper into drought conditions. Even with a wet December, warmer temperatures led to reduced snowpack statewide. About half of normal right now, it melted weeks early. Daniel Harstock is with the National Weather Service.
6: Drought is expected to persist with more widespread drought development, likely, especially across pretty much all of Western Washington.
4: And he says wildfire risks will be above normal across the region in July and August. Contradictory statements today from Washington and Tehran over the issue of nuclear inspections in Iran. ABC's Karen Travers has the latest.
7: President Trump Tuesday insisting the Iranians have agreed to allow nuclear inspectors into their country, despite a spokesman for Iran's foreign ministry saying they have no plans for that.
8: They're wrong. They're wrong. They know they're wrong. They told us inside, and we have it down, 100% inspections. And if they were right, I'd cancel the meetings right now.
7: Asked when inspectors would actually be on the ground in Iran, the president said there is no rush. It will be at the appropriate time. Vice President Vance Monday said he expects the inspectors to start their work this week. Karen Travers, ABC News, the White House.
4: A record-setting day for Sound Transit's light rail carried about 280,000 riders last Friday, smashing the previous record of 220,000 set during this year's Super Bowl parade. Surge coming as crowds packed the city for the World Cup match between the U.S. and Australia, plus a sold-out Mariners game and Juneteenth events around the city. Time now to check Cairo News Radio traffic with Nate Connors.
9: Thanks, Aaron. Most of the map looking good. Nothing major in your way. Some exceptions. South 5, we're thick from from 50th down to I-90. Linwood to Seattle, just under a 25-minute drive. North 5, not too bad. It's starting to get a little crowded, though, as you approach the West Seattle Bridge, just past I-90. South 405, we are packed from Mid-Bellevue to Coal Creek Parkway, where a collision sits on your right shoulder. Another backup forming down by the VMAC into the S-curves. Bellevue to Renton is going to take you a half hour. Seattle to Federal Way, also a half hour commute. Renton to Puyallup on the Valley Freeway, we're up to 40 minutes. Heavy in the south end from State Route 18 into Sumner. And in Federal Way, both directions of I-5, you're going to jam up approaching the State Route 18 interchange. Cairo News Radio, real-time traffic. I'm Nate Connors.
4: And to the forecast, again, the heat advisory in effect for today and again tomorrow. Then that big cool down will be down into the 60s by week's end with some showers. But right now, high clouds and hot weather, mid-80s today, 82 right now in downtown Seattle. I'm Aaron Granillo, Cairo News Radio.
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10: Before the break, Spike, you and I were talking about this new proposal. It's like they're trying to figure out. Seattle has a big budget deficit coming up.
11: Much worse than anticipated.
10: Much worse than anticipated.
11: It's like $100 million worse.
10: Yeah. It's almost $500 million. And so, luckily, they've got a very strong captain behind the helm in Katie Wilson. And she's been tasked with, obviously I'm saying that in jest, she's been tasked with figuring out how to make up for that money. How do you keep the city running when you don't have any money coming in?
11: She has a budget proposal due in the fall.
10: Yes.
11: And they're looking at every option. Everything is on the table.
10: They've discussed. They said, hey, one of the things that I want everybody to look at, hard as it might be and tough as it is to imagine, I'd like these organizations, these government organizations, to look at reductions. And everybody said, what's that? We've never heard of a reduction before. They said, look at a reduction. Look it up in the dictionary. It means less than. And they said, that's insane. And she said, no, it's...
11: Other cities have done it, I'm told.
10: Other cities have done it. I'd like you to look at a reduction. They said, all right, well, how much? She said, 10%. They said, that seems like a lot. She says, don't worry. I'm probably not going to make you reduce anything. More realistically, I'm just going to raise taxes.
11: Yeah. It's like you're telling your kid to look at some vegetables.
10: Yeah.
11: So I just want you to look. I don't want you to eat them. Just look at them.
10: Put it on your plate.
11: Look at them for a while. Because everything's on the table. Then we'll have dessert.
10: It's going to make it. It's going to make its way in. All right. So Como News was speaking to the, who is this? It is the economic development director. Yeah,
11: probably the least, but the easiest job in Seattle. Is that fair to say? The new director of economic development for the city of Seattle.
10: This is
11: no longer the interim.
10: Yeah.
11: He's now the full-time, it's on you, buddy, kind of guy.
10: Okay, so they were talking about, this was, Como News spoke to this guy.
11: Beto Yarse.
10: Talking about a tax. Is it possible that there would be a new tax? Because that is on the table. They're talking about a new capital gains tax, a Seattle-specific capital gains tax on top of the state's.
11: And expanding the Jumpstart payroll tax, too.
10: And expanding that.
11: Yeah.
10: And when asked about it, here's what he had to say.
1: If the mayor was to come to you and say, hey, I think we need to expand the Jumpstart tax to offset this budget shortfall, what would you tell her?
12: We are exploring, based on the data we have these days, that other opportunities, there is no progressive tax at this time. We definitely need to kind of start thinking better.
10: At this time. Don't miss those words. At this time.
11: Mm-hmm.
10: At a later time, yes. On all taxes, yes. We'll say yes, of course.
11: I can promise
10: we
11: will not be expanding that by the end of this interview.
10: I can almost promise you that.
11: The next minute and a half, we are safe from expansion of the Jumpstart tax.
10: But right now, no new taxes are being discussed. Literally, right now. But in 10 minutes, maybe.
12: On how to really activate our economic development plan beyond the Jumpstart and other progressive tax that we've been implementing.
1: It sounds like you're advising not to seek any sort of expansion of the Jumpstart tax.
12: At this moment, that's kind of like just thinking of really to see the data that we are collecting.
10: Okay, so they're going to collect all that magical data. The data's going to come back.
11: See how many businesses left.
10: Yes.
11: How much tax revenue is left.
10: He does say, this is encouraging, he does say he wants Seattle to be business friendly, which is nice.
1: So what's the metric of success in 6 months, 1 year, for you, for your office, for Seattle?
12: Well, one thing is I want to change the civic narrative that we have. Like the Seattle is not open for business, or Seattle is a very difficult place to start a business. So that's one piece that I feel like it's an opportunity for us to announce that is like, no, we want you here and we want to make it better for you.
11: All right.
10: That's good.
11: Yeah.
10: That's good. I think one way that they could go about doing that is to not scare people away with high taxes. That would be my suggestion. They...

0: reduction was the word you used. New to the city's thinking.
1: Yep.
0: There's need to be some reduction. There's going to need to be probably some tax increases at some point to close. If you're going to be serious about closing this deficit. But I think the largest portion of this has to be making it a business-friendly environment, incentivizing new businesses to come here. They've got a program where there's dedicated budget to help buy vacant facilities, vacant locations in downtown Seattle.
1: They highlight helping, a restaurant that they do that.
0: Yeah, help, yeah, helping new businesses start in Seattle, creating a larger tax base.
1: Here's the problem with that. I don't have a problem with them encouraging new businesses and mom-and-pop restaurants and all that stuff. Yeah. I want that stuff. That's what makes cities fun. I remember when my wife and I lived in Green Lake, we had our favorite restaurants that we went to. We knew the staff. We knew the people behind the bar. Yes. It's fun to have the familiarity.
0: Bedrock of the economy.
1: All of that. Fantastic. Problem is they don't really employ that many people. They also don't employ that many people at a very high wage. And Seattle gets all of their tax money from businesses that employ people with high wages. And those are the businesses that they're scaring out of the city.
0: That's the expansion of the Jumpstart tax where that's being considered.
1: So one of the things that they're doing right now is they have the B&O tax, the business and occupation tax, which is in Seattle. And one of the positives is that there's a threshold. I think the state B&O tax, there's a $2 million threshold where... What is this here? Okay, so state B&O tax for 2026, businesses with under $2 million in annual gross receipts owe zero for Seattle B&O tax, which is great. Above $2 million, you're only taxed on revenue above that threshold. So as an example, a restaurant in Seattle, like the one that they highlight, let's say that that's a pretty successful restaurant. It would have to be if they're making $3 million a year.
0: Mm-hmm.
1: Because most of them are probably not making $3 million a year. But let's say that in some wonderful scenario that they are. If they're doing $3 million a year with the Seattle B&O tax, since they're only taxed on the $1 million over the initial $2 million, which they're not taxed on, they're only going to pay in taxes to Seattle $3,420 for that year, which is not bad, actually. Mm, that's like, whatever, that's fine. It's almost nothing, really, when you consider like the percentage of $3 million that is. The problem is that for big businesses like your Amazons and mostly like your tech companies, almost all of the tax revenue comes from 10 companies in Seattle.
0: Yeah.
1: Which is crazy because when you do one little tiny thing like expand the B&O tax or charge them more for something that they can get in Bellevue for cheaper, they can literally just go across the pond to Bellevue. Yeah.
0: And they're so much more mobile than a local business. That's why they call them local businesses. A brick and mortar restaurant business that we're trying to incentivize to start in Seattle.
1: Yes.
0: They can't pick up and move. They got ties to the neighborhood. That's why they're in the neighborhood.
1: Very easy for them to do.
0: When you're a monster company, one of the top 10 that's paying this bulk of this tax.
1: So this is interesting. So when you look at a company like Amazon, which is not really investing a ton of new business in Seattle, is moving things out of Seattle.
0: Yeah.
1: Amazon accounts for, let's see, the total city plus state tax for Amazon is $500+ million versus those smaller restaurants that are paying
0: $3,000.
1: Almost nothing.
0: Yeah, yeah, yeah.
1: They're kind of well, nothing.
0: Yeah.
1: And those are great, and I'm glad that those businesses are there and they should be there. But because the tax is so unfairly applied, I think, to those larger tech companies, you're scaring those all away, and then you're left with no tax base because they just go somewhere else.
0: I hear you, but we've had this conversation dozens of times. They're not taxed at a higher percentage. They just are making so much money, the number that they are liable, tax responsible for, is such a big number. And they can easily move to someplace in a much more tax-friendly environment.
1: Yeah.
0: You know, when we incentivize these companies to start here, then when they grow beyond belief, become successful beyond belief, not because, you know, through hard work, through innovation,
1: yeah,
0: through investment, through employing local people. I get all those things. There's got to be a medium between, you know, we're not going to pay anything or we're leaving, or we're going to get taxed to $500 million.
1: I mean, they're paying.
0: It's got to be somewhere in the middle, right?
1: I would recommend, if I were on the economic development team, you take a place like...
0: Let's get Beto a call. Let's get you on the squad.
1: Take a place like Pacific Place, mm-hmm, which is basically just like a ghost town.
0: Yeah.
1: Why don't you just encourage companies to move in? Tell them... I mean, a lot of them are going to fall under the threshold of the $2 million. So just say, like, you're not going to have to pay any tax. No B&O taxes.
0: Yeah. There you go.
1: Let's say we're going to give you a 10-year runway. Let's say even anything above $2 million. So now you're incentivizing them to grow as quickly as possible. No taxes are going to be paid to the city for 10 years. Now... You are still going to be contributing to the local tax base because you're going to have employees who are making good salaries. Yeah. They're going to be paying taxes. Yeah. You're going to be spending money on goods and services on things in Seattle, which will then

0: And be again that there's going to be taxes on all those things.
1: The ancillary income, yeah.
0: But the little extra out-of-pocket stuff, the B&O stuff, let's just put that aside and let businesses grow and thrive. And then I also wouldn't go out of your way to tax these big tech companies because you're just, they're all going to Bellevue. That's what the Downtown Seattle Association showed. 30,000 jobs have migrated to Bellevue.
1: John Scholes says the only thing Jumpstart is doing is starting people to jump over to Bellevue.
0: That's what he says.
1: Yeah.
0: Yeah.
1: I read that. It's not wrong.
0: It's interesting. So, I mean, new tax revenue, where are you going to get it from? Good luck. Yeah, like put it on the books, but where's it going to come from if everybody leaves? All right. We got more. We got text messages next.
1: Coming up.
0: Let's do that next. All right. Stick around. We'll be right back.
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1: All right, welcome back to the show. A lot of text messages today. You still got time to vote with your finger? Is that how that would work?
18: Your thumb.
1: Use your thumb.
18: Sure.
1: 888-973-5476. Spike and I wrote two articles. His is about the reflection pool. Mine is about Costco Food Corps. Text Spike if you want his article. You can text Jake if you want mine. 888-973-5476. All right. Now that we got the important stuff out of the way, let's get to some of these text messages.
18: On the swampy reflecting pool, if I may, Tom says, why is, apparently no one insisting, the contractor who got paid megabucks to get this right, who got it wrong, and is not being called back to fix it? Hiring and overpaying a technically unqualified cigar-smoking pool guy to do this job was super problematic to begin with.
1: If that indeed was the issue.
18: That seems, we'll see what happens, how it plays out.
1: Is it possible that it was vandals?
18: I don't think it's at all possible.
1: No?
18: That somebody got in there and sliced. The president's out there saying it was vandalized.
1: They did make six arrests.
18: But people who put their hands in the water, but...
1: Is that what they're arrested for?
18: For vandalizing the national monument. Look at 10 years.
1: Is it possible?
18: It's possible that they were reaching in and grabbing pieces of an already separating base. Yeah, maybe possible. They definitely did that.
1: Is it possible they vandalized
18: that? Is that why there's a problem?
1: I'm just saying, is it possible? Just asking the question.
18: Not at all.
1: Not at all? 0% chance?
18: That the problem was caused by vandalism and not by...
1: What percentage chance is it possible that somebody actually vandalized it?
18: Define vandalism.
1: Vandalism.
18: If you're talking about
1: just 1 to 100. What's the percentage chance?
18: 1%.
1: Okay. All right.
18: So you're saying there's a chance? Is it going all the way to say you're saying there's a chance?
1: Trying to get you to say there's a chance. Shannon Gig Harbor. Gotta love the irony of the algae and the draining the swamp. LOL. Yes, that is funny.
19: Todd and Burian says, when you fill the pool with atomic water, which has organisms in it, onto a dark surface, it's going to create more algae faster because it's hotter now. They put hydrogen peroxide in there, too, which makes the paint come up and kills the ducks.
1: There you go.
18: Yeah, they found 3 dead ducks because they poured hydrogen peroxide in there.
1: Oh, that's horrible.
18: That's a natural solvent that breaks up adhesives. That's why the bottom's separated.
1: Those poor ducks.
18: Yeah. You're up.
1: Is it me?
18: Sure.
1: Yeah. Okay. On bringing corn on the cob to Costco. Doug in Mount Vernon says, summer in the backyard, hamburgers, hot dogs, corn on the cob, and an algae-filled white waiting pool.
19: Fernando in Seattle says, too costly. Costco would need specialized equipment for a seasonal product.
1: Disagree. But, you cook hot dogs in boiling water. You cook corn in boiling water.
19: But not the same boiling water.
1: Done.
18: Oh, I don't know. That sounds delicious.
1: A hot dog flavored?
19: Hot dog water?
1: Yeah, absolutely.
18: Ugh. And clearly, cost isn't an option, or isn't a factor for Costco. They're going to sell that dog for $1.50 no matter what.
1: Yeah.
0: Yeah, this is totally doable, folks. We can make dreams come true. We just have to have a little fortitude. I think we can do it. Spike, that's you.
18: Bonnie says the amount of condiments it would take to make it worthwhile would not be worth it to them, and it would make a huge mess. Again, I point to...
0: Oh, Eve, little
18: the
0: fate.
18: Food court is a lost leader,
0: guys.
18: Man. The food court is a lost leader for these folks. They're not making money on dogs or pies.
0: When I get a hot dog at Costco, I got three options. I got ketchup, mustard, and I got relish. When I get a corn on the cob, I need a shaker of salt. That's it. You offer nothing else.
18: You and
0: hot
18: Jimmy
0: dog. Perfect. Perfect. Thank you.
19: Oh, sorry. On Amazon Prime Day, Shannon and Duvall says Amazon Prime Day is today through next Friday.
18: Next Friday?
19: That's not it. They need to start calling it Amazon Prime Week or
18: prime,
19: something.
18: Yeah, it's 10 days of Prime.
0: Oh, do this one on Devin in Iraq. Says, yes, Amazon does sell cars. Check it out. They'll ship it to you in a big box, too. No joke. Is that real? That's not real.
19: Someone else sent a screenshot of, they looked up Subaru Forester on Amazon, and one popped up for $33,000. I don't know if the box, maybe with a big bow on it.
0: Sweet.
18: The kid who drives a car to my house to deliver Amazon packages will not have a car on top of his car.
0: That's great.
18: Robin Kirkland says, to me, the first Prime Day was cool. And yeah, I did get a lot of things. But over the last 5 years, there hasn't been as much of a discount, honestly. The sales are mostly regular price or not that great of a deal. But here's the other thing. It's more and more weird off-brands like Rabagoo, whatever the heck that is. Very few major brand names like KitchenAid or OXO.
0: Okay. On the federal education tax credit, I'm going to read this one because I have a response to this. 808 says private schools can deny special education students, so they can't just take the money and go where they want to go. All right, here's how that problem is solved. You are making the decision which scholarship granting organization you want to donate to.
18: Yeah.
0: You make that decision and you put it on your filing. That organization then would award whoever is giving them the money in their scholarship pool. They would decide who to award and how much.
18: A lot so more you control could find, than I thought there was.
0: Yes,
18: yeah.
0: You could find one of these SGOs and you could say, hey, I want to make sure that you guys definitely give it to people even who have maybe a learning disability or whatever, and you could find the one that works for you. That's it. We're out of time. Hope you guys have a great day. John Curley's coming up next. We got a lot of stuff tomorrow, so stick around for John Curley. We'll see you back here tomorrow. Bye-bye.
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25: ABC News, I'm Wayne Cabot. For the first time, the Senate has said no to President Trump's war in Iran.
26: On this motion, the yeas are 50, the nays are 48. The concurrent motion is agreed to.
25: The resolution already cleared the House, but the White House says it has no significance because there are no hostilities. Yet, President Trump is asking for another $80 billion on top of the nearly $30 billion the Pentagon says has already been spent, Trump calling it a very cheap price to pay to stop a nuclear Iran. And says Iran would be wise to allow nuclear inspectors. Telling a crowd in Pennsylvania today,
27: if Iran's reasonable, if they're smart, otherwise we'll have to finish the job, which will take about maybe less than a week.
25: The Supreme Court rules that if you lose your house in a tax sale, you are not owed fair market value from the government. Sell-off in tech stocks. The NASDAQ fell 2.2%. S&P down 1.4% today. This is ABC News. Voters care more about protecting public health than lower food prices, says a Fox News poll, a viewpoint shared by Republicans, Democrats, and Independents. Voters today are being heard in Utah in three East Coast primaries, South Carolina, Maryland, New York. President Trump visiting Mack Truck in Pennsylvania's Lehigh Valley is claiming credit for the election results in the California governor's race for Steve Hilton after a long wait for the mail-in votes to get counted.
27: Over the next week, he was definitely going to lose, but the U.S. attorney called. We want to check your votes. About an hour after the call, ladies and gentlemen, Mr. Hilton has won. So had I not made that call, Steve Hilton would right now be looking, watching the election from home.
25: He'll face off against Democrat Javier Becerra in the fall. Meta not commenting on a report in the New York Times that it's building an app similar to Polymarket and Kalshi. I'm Wayne Cabot, ABC News.
28: Coming up, a promise to rebuild after fire destroyed a funeral home. That's after Nate Connors at the traffic desk.
29: Thanks, Aaron. Seattle Sports has our update. In Tacoma, westbound 16, your off-ramp to 6th Avenue and Pearl Street is fully blocked from a collision. If you take the Orchard Street exit prior to that, you can still easily access both 6th and Pearl. No word when this might reopen. Seattle to Federal Way is at 40 minutes. We're slow from MLK Junior Way all the way down to 516. Southbound 167, pretty thick there, south of 18, State Route 18. 17 into Puyallup. Here in Seattle, South 5 is heavy from the U District down past I-90, Linwood to Seattle, right around a 25-minute drive. South 405, it's packed from Northeast 8th all the way down to the Renton S-curves. Bellevue to Renton, 35 minutes. Renton to Puyallup on the Val. Oh, we just did that. Up in Canyon Park, North 405, just past 527. That right lane is blocked from a stalled vehicle. And right now, that backup starts at 522. Search Seattle Sports on YouTube and click subscribe to get fresh video content daily. 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
28: Good afternoon. I'm Aaron Granillo. A fire in Seattle's Seward Park neighborhood destroyed a Jewish funeral home this morning. It's attached to the BCMH synagogue on South Holly Street. Cairo 7 TV's Renji Sinha reports from that scene.
1: Flames tore through the roof and jumped to a nearby building where a woman lived. She escaped, but the fire destroyed the funeral home.
6: If you're Jewish, 90% of all Jews in Washington State use this facility.
1: The synagogue president, Yusuf Shulman, said responders were able to help get two bodies that were in caskets out of the funeral home. They were fully prepared for burial under Jewish tradition, and the caskets were not damaged by the flames.
28: And still no word yet on what caused that fire. Busy day of sports and celebrations helped Seattle set a new record for shared bike and scooter rides. City says more than 83,000 trips were taken last Friday, the highest single day total. Increase coming as people headed to the USA-Australia World Cup match, a Mariners game, and Juneteenth celebrations. Sound Transit's also reported a new record on Friday, as we hear from Kyber News Radio's James Lynch.
7: Sound Transit says preliminary numbers show about 280,000 Link Light Rail boardings leading up to, during, and after the big match between the USA and Australia, smashing the previous record of 220,000 from the Seahawks Super Bowl parade. Henry Bendon is with Sound Transit.
8: Really, what it means is that the investment we are making as a region in the light rail is absolutely paying off, both for our residents and our business.
7: Bendon says Sound Transit is preparing for even more big crowds as World Cup matches continue. James Lynch, Cairo News Radio.
28: U.S. is easing restrictions for Iran's national football team, allowing players to arrive 2 days ahead of Friday's match in Seattle. They'll have to leave immediately afterward, however. Meanwhile, Egypt will get limited time in the city with a training session set for Wednesday night. The team hoped to stay in Seattle after its match in Vancouver on Sunday. That request was denied, forcing a return to its Spokane base. To your forecast now, high clouds and hot weather this afternoon, mid to upper 80s, some low 90s also on the map today. Another hot afternoon tomorrow, and then a big cool down to round out the week. Right now, 85 degrees in downtown Seattle. I'm Aaron Granillo, Cairo News Radio.
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9: I didn't realize I pressed the button. The camera goes away from Aaron.
10: That's all you got to do?
9: Uh-huh. And then, just stopping it from happening. Here we go. there's Andrew. Hey! All right, this is fun. And there's Nate. Okay. All right, there we go. All right, here we go. Diving in the room. John Gurley Show. Got a good one for you today. Well, you say that every day. Although some days you sort of shine in the big turd.
10: Yes.
9: It happens. Keep shining. Hopefully everybody's not downwind to it. A little confession to make. Thank you, yes, old lady. This is tough to say. You know when your kids, when they're little kids, and they come into your bedroom and they're crying because they think there's a monster under the bed? You know that move as a parent you got to do? You go in, you're like, well, let's just go see. Oh, I don't think there's a monster. You turn the light on, you look under there, and then the kid, I don't want to look here. Please. And then you go, there's no monster under there, right? So one time, I think it was Rye. Yeah, it was Rye. There's a monster on the bed. I go back in. I go, no, there's no monster on the bed. So I turn the light on, and I reach my arm under the bed, and then I, with my other arm, I pull myself under the bed, go, he's coming, he's coming. It's terrible. I admit it. Admit it. Probably did some serious damage to the kid.
0: Definitely traumatic.
9: Oh, yeah. That was it. Then he peed his pants and he never slept in his bed again. And then he slept on the floor of our room or on the at the bottom of our bed.
0: Hmm.
9: But most parents, they know the routine if you're not, you know, a guy going for the joke. But 2-year-olds find that type of humor just they can't get enough of it. But most parents know that you just you turn the light on, you look under the bed, and you say, no, there's nothing under there. And the kid looks at you, and they trust you because they know that you are looking out for them, right? I saw this study, and it was Arthur Brooks was talking about it today, that kids are avoiding a whole bunch of stuff because they are afraid, and they're not getting married. They're not driving. They're not drinking. I mean, that's good that they're not drinking. They're not drinking. They're not going out. They're not socializing. They're not asking out people for dates. They're not joining anything. They are fearful of the world. And I was trying to look into it, see why all of this ends up happening as it does. And here's, I think, one of the most interesting parts. That society, that's the systems that we have in place to educate our children, basically, they turn the light on. They say, yes, there is a monster under the bed, and the monster is capitalism, the monster is racism, the monster is oppression, you know, blah, blah, blah, you name it, whatever it is. It's under there, and it's coming to get you. And that's what they're taught. So you have entire generations of kids that are believing the world is a lot worse than it actually is. And there's teachers that are taught how to teach this type of stuff to these kids. So then what you have is some amazing, unfortunate statistics. Like, for instance, in 1940, 50% of kids in high school were asked, can other people be trusted? And 50% said yes. Guess where that number is today? What percent of high school kids say that people can be trusted? What do you think it is?
0: 40.
9: Andrew.
0: 25.
9: Nate, if you're paying any attention.
29: I'm always listening, and the answer is 33%.
9: The answer is, what percentage of people can be trusted? High school students asked. The answer is 13. So how do we go from 50% down to 13%? How does that happen? Well, it's taught in the schools. Teachers are taught to teach kids to be fearful of a whole bunch of things. There's a book called Pedagogy of the Oppressed. It is currently required reading for teacher training programs in the United States. 2003 study of 16 schools out of education, 14 top schools all taught this. It was the most frequently assigned text philosophy of education classes. The Pedagogy of the Oppressed. Here's some beauties from this thing. It says the desire for personal success is a trick played on you by your oppressor. Quote, one of the methods of manipulation is to inculcate the individual with a bourgeois appetite for personal success. It teaches kids that academic content is an act of oppression. You go all the way. Now, you wouldn't be able to do this sort of stuff in the UK. The UK in 1996 had this thing called the Education Act that said anything that was sort of leaning towards political in the classroom had to be counterbalanced. So if they make the kids watch Al Gore's Inconvenient Truth, that triggers release of additional information, be opposing points of view. Now, they would never do that in the United States. So how do we end up with 13%, only 13% of kids saying that people can be trusted? Well, what you find out is that there's a Harvard youth poll that found 38% of young Americans believe that crime and disorder is getting worse. Only 10% say it's improving. Crime has been falling for 50 years. And get this, divorce on the way up or the way down? Does anybody know? More general knowledge questions? Andrew.
0: What?
9: Divorce.
0: up
9: or down?
0: Up. Way up.
9: Up. Way up. Nate.
29: The answer is down.
9: Down. All right. Joe?
0: I'm going to go with Nate on this.
9: Okay. What year did it hit its peak? Divorce.
29: 1992.
9: Nate guessing wildly, pulling that one right out of his rear end.
0: 2000. 2004.
9: Answer is 1980. Hmm. That the world is a horrible place, and you are now in the middle of some horrible place, is what, that's what most of these kids now believe. You don't trust your neighbor. You don't want to start a business. You don't want to get married. You don't want to have kids. You don't want to drive. You don't want to have a drink. You don't want to do anything. You don't want to barely leave the house. You don't want to talk to anybody. You only want to text somebody. And that, I believe, and this is where I get a little bit of, hang on, everybody. I think that's where the left comes in. I mean, the hard, hard left. The people that you see, Mondani and maybe Katie Wilson's people, which is basically this. The world is horrible. The systems are totally screwed up, you know, racism, blah, blah, blah, all the rest of it. So we're going to come in and we're going to make the world better for you by creating a giant safety net for you. And we're going to protect you against all the systems that could possibly hurt you, like capitalism. And that's why you have such a huge amount of kids, right? 62% of Americans between the age of 18 and 20 now hold favorable views of socialism. 34%, roughly 18 million young Americans hold a favorable view of communism. So what are the parents supposed to do? Well, the parent, the good parent, would turn on the light, would get down on one knee, would look at the kid in the eye and say, the world is hard. Yep. Yes, it is imperfect. And there's some things you should worry about, but it's not the end. And people are mostly good. You are capable of more than you know. And the answer to the hard world is not to hide from it, but it is to build on it. I remember JFK. There was 40,000 people standing in front of there in Rice University. He said, the sky is not falling. His famous quote was, we choose to go to the moon not because it is easy, because it is hard, because the goal will serve to organize and measure the best of our energies and skills. Not safety, not protection. Measure the energy of our skills. That is what we owe the next generation. Not a bigger government to protect them from the monsters that are not there. Not a curriculum that teaches them that the world is on fire. The truth is, the light is on. I look onto the bed. Together, there is no monster. That's the best thing that we can offer our children so that they can go forth into the world. Let's hope we can get that number up from 13 back up to maybe half. Because if we continue with the downward slide, only 13% of people, high schoolers, believe their fellow man can be trusted. What type of world are we sending them out into? And why did we give them that information that the world is such a terrible place? Who benefits from that? I asked you. And I, you know, I do, I think some of the damage I've done to Rise psychologically was because of that great move under the bed like that.
0: Yeah, I don't doubt it.
9: Yeah. But my dad used to do that kind of stuff to us all the time. I still have trouble letting the pilot light of the furnace because of what my dad used to do all the time. Like, I don't know why he always had me do it. He's like, get down there with the lighter and just turn it on. You see it? And hit the little button, click, click, click, get the spark, you click, click. And then I would get down there, and he's like, hey, hold on a second. Look at that picture. See the guy with the flame shooting out of the back? There's like a stick figure, and he's on fire. You ever light a
0: pilot?
9: Yeah, pilot light.
0: Yeah.
9: And I'd be down there, terrified. And then as I would be leaning forward, he would put his hands behind me, like right around my hips, and go, ah!
0: Yeah. Yeah, he has a big closet monster.
9: Monster bag.
0: Or monster bag.
9: Monster bag, all that stuff, All right, so I saw those numbers, and I also saw the number of kids. So number of kids that are drinking is way down. Number of kids having sex, also down. People are like, well, those are both good things. They're risk adverse. They're terrified, or they're afraid. That's a terrible way to have to live, to be afraid of something, right? Yes, life can be frightening, but you learn something every time you get out there and you try something new and you're like, okay, it wasn't as bad as I thought it was going to be. But if everybody tells you it's bad, that's a horrible way to have to live.
0: Yeah, I agree. I definitely think that they're risk averse, which is interesting and kind of concerning, at least coming from my experience. I also think there's a lot of factors at play here, not just, you know, hard left politics. I think it's parenting. It's the.
9: Well, who taught the parents?
0: I don't know.
9: The teachers.
0: Yeah, but I don't think. I mean, surely some of it comes from the schools, but I don't think all schools are just saying, "Oh, be afraid and be terrified," and the world is completely unjust. I sure some do, but there's certainly well-adjusted kids out there that wouldn't blame everything on their education.
9: Right. I would put that in the category where they go home to the parents and the parents are like, you know, yeah, that's garbage. That's not true. Right.
0: Sure.
9: Right. And you're still in the class, but the kid can come home and tell their parents they told them that stuff. And like, yeah, that doesn't make any sense. So just keep going. But most of the parents sort of know, or they would go, hey, let's see if that's even true. What are the real numbers on this sort of thing? There's a book called Factfulness. Yeah, Factfulness. I read it because Bill Gates was one of his favorite books. And I was like, all right, if Bill Gates likes it. So I looked it up. It's a guy, this Swedish guy, who decides he wants to do a test. And he finds all of these questions that regarding, he's a Swedish physician, Hans Roslin. So he spends decades, he asks professors, politicians, Nobel laureates, investment bankers, basic questions about the state of the world. Things like global poverty, increasing or decreasing?
0: Decreasing.
9: That's right. Children, more children vaccinated today than 30 years ago?
0: 30 years ago?
9: Mm-hmm.
29: The answer is yes.
9: Thank you. Life expectancy, rising in poor countries or not?
0: Rising.
9: Yeah, that's right. But the vast majority of people believe that the world is poor, less healthy, and more dangerous than it actually is. And what he found was, is that in most countries, they asked 14 different countries, and, you know, they're, you know, first world countries, they should be well educated. The majority of people got most of the questions wrong. Of the, I think it was 12 questions, they might get two right. And then he said, you know, a monkey, randomly choosing, a monkey got 30% of the answers correct, just randomly choosing. But most people had this view that things are horrible and they've always been horrible. And you look at the numbers, you're like, no, things are actually improving. Every single decade or every century, things get better and better and better. And most people just don't know that. Why is that? And I know we're pre-programmed to see bad and see negative, but at the same time, you should be able to see the other side. Remember on the George Floyd stuff, there were people that considered themselves to be hard left or, you know, very, very liberal. How many unarmed black men are killed every single year by police? The numbers? 10,000. 10,000, some people said. 10,000. The answer was 12. Now, why did you believe it was 10,000? Who told you? Now, listen, if I were living in a world where 10,000 unarmed black men are killed every year by police, you'd be like, that'd be a pretty scary world. But if somebody, where did you get that? How do you believe that? And then your whole life is like, is counter locked in to these things that you believe to be the world's coming to end. Al Gore was right. We're going to lose all this. We're going to, you know, Florida's going to be 20 feet underwater. And if you believe all that sort of stuff, then, you know, you go out into the world thinking, oh my God, this is a pretty horrible place. You become fairly nihilistic. And then you end up being, you know, depressed all the time or suicidal, or you think, why should I even bother getting out of bed?
0: I think most of that blame lies on social media and its dependencies to it. You know, I think obviously there's bad teachers out there or really, you know, kind of, you know, social justice teachers, and they certainly exist. But I went to a high school kind of retirement party for one of my teachers a couple of weeks ago, and I was shocked to realize that most of the same teachers are there, and none of them are like that. They're not, and this is in California, you know, they're not crazy leftists. It's not a weird school. It's not, you know, they don't have...
9: What district is it in? Like, what state is it? It's in California, but where?
0: It's near Santa Barbara. It's in Goleta. So, you know, but social media, which amplifies just the craziest takes and the craziest perspectives and the craziest of everything, and whatever your doom scrolling is, that becomes your algorithm.
9: I agree. Listen, I think that's part of it too. But, you know, I don't know many kids that pay for their own phones.
0: No.
9: So that's where the parent actually has to become this thing called a parent.
0: Agree.
9: And has to come in there and be aware of what they're getting from the thing. But it is reinforced. Now, maybe that part of California isn't as bad as Seattle and other school districts here in the state of Washington, where these teachers, you know, out there protesting stuff and having them believe this garbage and just telling them, oh, you know, this guy's a horrible thing and this is terrible and sexism and racism and all the capitalism is awful, right? But that explains why people vote for somebody like Mondani or vote for someone like Katie Wilson. Because they just believe the system is so corrupt, we're going to have to flip it all the way over and start all over with some entirely new system that's had to go into place. I was reading about the DSA, that's the Democratic Socialists of America, and they hope within a couple of years to get rid of prisons and get rid of police. And there's a woman who's running in New York. I wonder if she wins today. Mondani's endorsed her. And she said, yeah, we're going to get to a point. We're not going to put people in prison because it's a system that failed them. And sending them to prison just only further traumatizes them. And when they asked, well, how about that guy that killed that other guy who was just sort of sitting on his stoop there in New York City, just random violence and cold-blooded murder. She said, well, I would not send the guy to prison because that only further affects the individual. Yeah. And then she says, well, the systems fail. That guy didn't really fail. He's a product of a broken system. So don't put him in prison. And they also want to get rid of police because they think, well, police are part of the system that is causing all these other. I mean, that's some serious kooky crap. And that's part of what the DSA is eventually would like to be able to get to. And that's why they're pretty proud of the fact that they've just elected it. They're going to get themselves a mayor in D.C. that's part of the DSA. You got New York City. You got Washington. You got Seattle. It's the Democratic Socialists of America. They just. The fact that you say we don't need no education.

0: One more? You got one more in you?
1: Teacher, leave them kids alone.
0: Nice. Here comes Nate.
2: Yes, sir. Everett to Marysville, a 20-minute commute. That's double the norm. Scattered backups from 526 up to 529. Here in Seattle, South 5, we're heavy from Lake City Way down to the Convention Center. Linwood to Seattle is a half hour. North 5 isn't terrible, but it is slow just before the West Seattle Bridge up to the Columbia Tower. Bellevue to Renton on 405 is a 35-minute drive. Hefty backup starts at 520. Now, Bellevue to Linwood is a 50-minute commute right now. We're crowded through Bellevue and Kirkland, then it clears out to get into Bothell, where it's bumper to bumper from 160th up to 527 from an earlier stalled vehicle that has since cleared. So this is just going to start to improve from here. Seattle to Linwood, 25 minutes. Minor crowding from Northgate into Linwood. And down in Tacoma, we're all clear. Westbound 16 at 6th Avenue, that exit ramp has reopened. Cairo News Radio, real-time traffic. I'm Nate Connors.
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15: Good afternoon, I'm Aaron Granillo. Soak in the heat and the sunshine for now. It will not be here much longer, as we hear from Cairo 7 TV meteorologist Nick Aller.
16: Check out Thursday. From 7 through noon, it's just cloudy. And noon through 5, while I don't expect a lot later Thursday, we are opening things up into some rain coming through that will linger into Friday, and then Friday's going to have more pockets of showers. Combined, I think for a few days there'll be some decent rainfall, but each day is not terribly wet. Friday's probably the wettest.
15: For now, it's just hot. Heat advisory runs until 11 o'clock tomorrow night, and it comes as drought is expected to persist and possibly expand through this summer. Kieran Bumbaco is the deputy state climatologist. She says the period from October through May was tied for the third warmest on record for Washington.
17: And those records go back to 1895. So pretty significant warmth across the whole region for the entire water year so far.
15: And she says warmer than normal temperatures will continue, raising concerns about elevated wildfire risk this summer. An investigation is detailing allegations that a Seattle civil rights leader visited an Alabama strip club during a city-sponsored trip focused on civil rights history. Publicola reports Derek Wheeler Smith also subjected a subordinate to unwelcome sexually explicit conduct. Wheeler Smith is director of Seattle's Office for Civil Rights. He has been on leave since March. We reached out to Seattle Mayor Katie Wilson's office for comments. Getting new details today on what Bill Gates told lawmakers earlier this month about his relationship with Jeffrey Epstein.
18: After Microsoft co-founder Bill Gates tried to end his relationship with Jeffrey Epstein, the convicted sex offender attempted to use compromising information about Gates' extramarital affairs to force his way back into Gates' life, he told the House Oversight Committee earlier this month, according to a transcript of the closed-door testimony released Tuesday. Gates, according to the transcript, said Epstein used an advisor to send him veiled threats, appeared to coach Gates' advisor on how to potentially blackmail him, and mixed fact and fiction to leverage compromising information against the software billionaire. Peter Harlambous, ABC News.
15: And that takes us to 3:32. We turn to Nate Connors at the real-time traffic desk.
2: All right, Aaron, we've got a new collision. I'm sorry, a disabled vehicle blocking on Tiger Mountain. It's westbound 16, right at the summit, taking up your left lane. About a mile and a half bumper-to-bumper backup. Renton to Puyallup on the Valley Freeway is at 45 minutes. North end, you're doing pretty good. The south end is heavy from starting at State Route 18. Tacoma to Olympia is wide open this afternoon. Not one thing blocking. South 5 into Seattle, however, is heavy from Lake City Way to the Convention Center. It's a half hour from Linwood in the downtown. Bellevue to Renton on 405, 35 minutes. You've got a thick backup starting at 520 through Cold Creek Parkway before you start to thin out a bit. Heading north, Bellevue to Linwood at 45 minutes. Scattered backups from Bellevue into Canyon Park. And Everett to Marysville struggling this afternoon at 20 minutes. That's double the norm. You've got scattered backups from 526 to 529 at the Snohomish River. It starts to get pretty thick. Cairo News Radio, real-time traffic. I'm Nate Connors.
15: And to your forecast now, high clouds this afternoon, but again, temperatures heating up into the mid to upper 80s across the region. Another day in the 80s tomorrow for a big cool down starting on Thursday with some showers on the way. Right now, 84 degrees in downtown Seattle. I'm Aaron Granillo, Cairo News Radio.
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0: 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Muckleshoot Casino Resort text line at 1-888-973-5476. All are welcome. All are welcome. Hello to Kev, Mrs. Bay, and the House of Cats.
1: Well, the Washington Department of Health. I don't know why they needed to do this, but they're warning everybody. Just take it easy.
2: As FIFA fans flock to Seattle, some out-of-town visitors...
3: I'm watching the football, been to the Mariners game.
2: ...are getting a stronger taste of the Emerald City.
4: I can understand why people would travel here and think they're just going to get regular marijuana and then, you know, have a hard time. End up in the hospital, potentially.
2: Earlier today...
0: Oh, please.
1: End up in the hospital.
2: The Washington Department of Health posted this on their Facebook page, saying they've seen an uptick in cannabis-related emergency room visits. The post has since been taken down. DOH told us...
1: Why'd they take it down?
2: Don't have the data to back up that claim right now.
1: They care about data? The Washington Department of Health? The COVID folks? Oh, they were great with the data back then. Yeah, they're like, hospitalizations, they run for the hills.
2: But several pot shops have told us they're having an uptick in curious visitors, both international and domestic.
5: It's a lot stronger than a lot of other weed.
2: Phil King.
1: Don't tell me. That guy works at a weed shop. Does he?
6: I don't think so.
1: No, wait, hold on a second. Hang on a second. Listen to that guy again.
5: A lot of other weed.
2: Phil King moved
5: longer than a lot of other weed.
2: Phil King moved here from Texas a year ago and is very aware of how strong Washington weed can be.
5: I
1: go back to this guy for another bite.
5: You'll blow your mind.
2: When it comes to cannabis in Washington, DOH is reminding tourists wanting to get high to start with a low dose and go slow.
1: Yeah. I'm sure the tourists are really going to the Washington Department of Health website.
2: Oh, the cookies!
1: You're damn right, Annie, all of them. All right, so, so the THC in U.S. marijuana, by the way, it's legal here. Europe, you still have trouble getting it legally. 22 to 28% THC, okay? Used to be like 4 or 5%, so they just keep jacking up the THC. In Europe, about 11% is what you're going to get. So, yeah, it's about double on the thing.
6: What do you mean used to be?
1: When they first started, marijuana was like available illegally in the United States. Very, very low.
6: You mean like in the 70s?
1: Okay. Right. Yeah. 80s, where you're sorting it all out, get the sticks and seeds out of there.
6: That was garbage. Come on.
1: With your flipped over Frisbee. And the guy licks the baggie before
6: he hands
1: it to you.
6: Shout out to the naked mailbox guy.
1: Why do you gotta lick the baggie? Just hand me the stuff. All right, anyway, so it's twice as much for U.S. And then I looked to see how many people in America. So 19 to 22% of us smoke marijuana on a regular basis in America. Europe, it's only 8%. And U.S. doubles the amount of marijuana that they smoke on a regular basis. So, yeah, they get here and they just want to try some, but really going to end up in the hospital?
6: No.
1: Again, you can green out. That's a pretty miserable way to spend a couple of hours.
6: Yeah, but it's usually just you're kind of. My godmother did this, and she was dealing. She was going through cancer, and then her daughter said, "Oh, try some edibles. It'll be great." She took a little bit too.

0: roll a couple of joints for her, drop it off the house. And she goes, Mrs. Mansfield's going to come on. We're going to do some pot together. I was like, all right, good. So I waited. I said, when are they going to smoke? Well, probably around 6 o'clock. And I was like, okay. So I waited till about like, figured the first couple of hits off that thing, you get a really good and high.
1: Yeah.
0: So I waited till about 6:15, 6:20. I call her up. She goes, oh my gosh, we're all laughy and giggly. And I said, Mom, the next thing that's going to happen is you're going to get the munchies. Ooh, what are they? I said, well, the munchy munchies, because you're going to want to eat something. You're going to get like, you know, potato chips, pretzels, whatever you have. You can't do that. If you eat any processed food, it'll give you brain damage.
2: What do you mean?
0: I said, don't eat like crackers, cookies, candies, cakes. Don't eat anything like that. Or you can have a stroke.
1: This is like what you did to Rye.
0: What do you mean?
1: You're just trying to freak her out.
0: Yeah. I said, you gotta prepare a meal.
2: Okay.
0: So I call back like 20 minutes later. She's like, I don't care. I'm trying to defrost this pot roast and I don't have time to wait. And I go, Mom, defrost, put the pot roast in the microwave, defrost it. You've got to eat prepared meat or fish or something. You can't have any. So I got a can of tuna fish. I was like, that'll be good. That tuna fish will work, but you can't have mayonnaise. Well, I can't have mayonnaise. Like, you're going to get a brain tumor, Mom. I mean, I just freaked her out.
1: Yeah, probably ruined it for her. She never did it again.
0: Oh, Papa. Oh, no, she did it again.
1: Oh, she did?
0: Yeah. Because then Mrs. Mansfield called her daughter, and she said, oh, Mom, those are the munchies. You eat whatever you want. And they're eating cupcakes and everything else. Yeah, okay. Then Mom was like, I like this stuff. By the way, she joins all the other people. This is a Florida physician says this is good for you.
3: Cannabis therapy can help reduce age-related changes in the brain. We do have evidence that cannabis can protect the nerve cells, also called neurons, from dying off. It does this by acting as an...
0: Is he playing, like, the keyboard while he's talking to us?
3: Antioxidant, and reducing what we call excitotoxicity. As we age, certain cells in our body die off. And in the nervous system, they often die off because of oxidative damage and excitotoxicity.
0: Yeah, okay.
3: Cannabis reduces both. It actually works better than the prescription medications now available. So as a neurologist, I can tell you that I have used conventional therapies to reduce those aging processes.
0: Yeah, and?
3: And those particular therapies do not work all that well. I use cannabis now to help my patients reduce age-related changes in the nervous system.
0: He was so busy with his practice, he could only talk to us from the bathroom.
1: That was just audio to support the story, which I'm sure you didn't read. But it is.
0: I've heard this stuff before. Okay. But you have to admit, there's a certain point where it kills your initiative. You just kind of baked all day long, wake and bake.
1: Well,
0: or anybody that works in one of those pot stores is always like, yeah, I'm cooking for you today. Just generally, just totally relaxed.
1: Well, this specific study is for middle age and older. So they're saying as soon as you kind of hit middle age, it can actually protect your brain cells from
0: What's middle age?
1: I don't know, 55?
0: Careful.
1: Something?
0: Okay, that's me.
1: Yeah.
0: All right, fine.
1: So you're doing yourself a favor.
0: I am.
1: Fending off that Alzheimer's.
0: That's exactly what's going on.
1: Serious. Oh,
0: really?
1: Yes.
0: All right. You notice that I'm sharper than ever?
1: You really are. Yeah. I credit the weed.
0: Okay, fine. Nate comes by. Let's see. What's the... Your brain has never designed... Oh, this is... We'll go back into that one. I'm just looking ahead there, Nate, getting ready for the next segment.
4: Yeah, I understand.
0: But just do some traffic.
4: Yeah, I'm here for
0: Take
4: you.
0: Take your time.
4: There All right. Go. Tiger Mountain, westbound 16 at the Summit. We've got a disabled vehicle blocking your left lane. Closing in on 2 mile bumper-to-bumper backup as you head up the Summit. South 5 into Seattle is solid from Ravenna down to I-90. Linwood to Seattle, a half-hour commute. North 5, now we're getting pretty packed there at the West Seattle Bridge to the Columbian Tower. And then things open up for you. Both of our lake bridges are clear. Bellevue to Renton on 405 is going to take you a half hour. It's slow from 520 to the VMAC, but it is bumper-to-bumper until you get through Factoria. Bellevue to Linwood, heading north, 45 minutes. Scattered backups from Bellevue into Canyon Park. Seattle to Linwood, in comparison, just a half hour, but it is crowded from Lake City Way all the way up into Mill Creek, but you're still close to the speed limit through most of this. 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Cairo News Radio, real-time traffic. I'm Nate Connors.

0: This is back at the barn in Cleellum. It's Closets by Design. They did a whole bunch of work in the laundry room, and then they went into Rye's room. They put closets in there. I think they got more stuff to do, and Nick loves it because she just walks in. She goes, okay, here's what I want. I need some more storage. And they're like, yep, got it. Totally customized. The two guys that have been working there, every piece they're cutting to make sure it fits right into place. And it's amazing that all the wood matches the wood on the floor. I'm like, oh my God, this is amazing. We got so much more storage, and things just have a place for everything because now everything's functioning correctly. Think about your pantry that you've got. You can't find anything in there because it's just not set up right. People, when they're building homes, you don't really put that much effort, the builders don't, into the storage. 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
0: I haven't talked to Joe since he had his big World Cup experience on what, Friday?
12: Right.
0: Saturday and Friday, yeah. Is it everything you thought it would be?
12: And more.
0: Oh, really? What was the Ann Moore part?
12: You know what? It was just, there were so many people down there. We went down early. We'll talk about this a little bit later.
0: Yes, of course.
12: But we went down at like 10 a.m., I believe, down to Pioneer Square, and it was just packed. I mean, there must have been 5,000 people in Pioneer Square alone, not including the people that actually went in the stadium to watch the game.
0: Yeah.
12: We walked all the way through up the waterfront to the new waterfront area. Same thing. There must have been at least, I don't know, 5,000 or 6,000 people packed in there. Every square inch was covered. It was a little hard to even get around, but it was awesome. It was obviously a beautiful day.
0: Yeah.
12: Perfect Seattle day weather-wise. We went back through downtown, went to like every viewing area you could find.
0: Were there accents of voices from around the world?
12: There were some, okay. Yes. Yeah, but you know, it was perfect, and there was no trouble anywhere. It was
0: that's
12: just
0: right.
12: Everybody in all the restaurants were full, all the bars were full. Everybody's chanting USA everywhere every time anything happened on the pitch that was good. So it was awesome.
0: Look at you slipping the word pitch in there. Good for you. I looked up to see how often when the World Cup comes to some place to do is crime go up or down. It drops in every category: murder, shootings, break-ins, robberies. The only robbery where there was an increase was what they charged for a beer or a soft pretzel there at the in the stadium.
12: But
0: it's a robbery. No, not now. What I've had to ask for is not as funny. Thank you. So that is the good news. And only if two teams have fans that normally hate each other, like it happened in New York City, I think Midtown, was it Argentina and Algeria? The fans were going at it. They kind of big scuffle broke out, screaming and yelling. Australia and the United States, the team had a couple of just a little bit of bad blood between them. You know, just a little bit of sort of pregame, words. But the fans don't go at it the way they do some of those other football teams, especially in the UK. So.
12: Oh, man. If we end up playing, there's a chance that the USA plays England in Philadelphia.
0: Oh, wow.
12: In one of the later rounds. I can imagine that'll get a little surly.
0: Does it matter? I mean, so they each advance with every victory?
12: At this point, yes.
0: Yes. Okay, good. All right. I didn't get a chance to go down there. I was busy hanging out with Ryan Lake Chalan. Sorry about that. Is it? Oh, then we have two more games. It's coming up, I think, Friday or Saturday.
12: Friday, we got a game.
0: That's right. We've been able to plan it. The Pride Parade celebrations. The Pride celebrations are going on the exact same time that Iran and Egypt are going to be playing.
12: That's right.
0: And which is an interesting sort of, you know, twist for the people that always love to celebrate multiculturalism and that all cultures are great. except for America. And we should celebrate everybody's culture. But then when these folks come in from some other country where they're not so big on the LGBTQ stuff, then you're like, well, what? I thought we were supposed to celebrate every culture. Yeah, well, we are, but we can't because we don't, because we will. So Egypt and Iran are basically saying there should be zero pride stuff. No flags, no nothing. Which is a moral quandary for the people that have always advocated for, oh, every culture is wonderful, and who are we to judge other cultures? Well, I guess if you were gay and they grab you by your belt loop and threw you off a roof, you could be judging them on your way down. So, have they decided on what they're doing with that yet?
12: I don't know. I don't.
0: Well, let's get on it. We're a news organization, for crying out loud, fellas. Go out there and get the story and bring it back. See?
12: All right, Shay.
0: All right, there's Shay. All right. Here comes Nate checking traffic, Nathan.
13: All right, Federal Way, North. What is that?
0: Oh, that was us checking through the teletype there.
13: Oh, gotcha.
0: Hey, hang on there.
13: Okay, North 5 in Federal Way, just past State Route 18. Two right lanes are blocked from a car fire. You're backed up to Porter Avenue there in Fife. South 5 slows from 272nd to the scene. Seattle to Federal Way up to a 40-minute drive. Up in Tiger Mountain, we cleared our disabled vehicle westbound 18 at the summit. We're backed up to Deep Creek still. Renton to Puyallup, 45 minutes on the Valley Freeway. Getting crowded through Renton, and then we're stop and go from Algona into Puyallup. South 5 in Seattle, solid from Lake City Way. I-90, it's a half hour from Linwood in the downtown. Northbound I-5, you're bumper to bumper at the West Seattle Bridge in the downtown. And Everett to Marysville, we're continuing to climb, just over a 20-minute commute now. It is solid from 526 to 529. At the Snohomish River, it gets real thick. Cairo News Radio, real-time traffic. I'm Nate Connors.
0: Thank you, Nate Connors. I got to tell you something. 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
23: ABC News, I'm Wayne Cabot. The Republican-controlled Senate hands President Trump a rare rebuke, voting to deny him war powers for Iran. The resolution passing on the 10th try. Mitch McConnell not present because of a hospitalization. The White House says the resolution means nothing because there are no hostilities presently. Connecticut Senator Richard Blumenthal says the Trump deal is good for Iran.
24: The frozen assets that now will be released to the Iranians to be used as they wish, not to buy American agricultural products.
23: The administration can continue to remove information from National Park Service sites that it says improperly disparaged Americans, past or living. Federal appeals court now pausing a lower court ruling that required the exhibits to be restored by the 4th of July. The first player to score in 6 different World Cup tournaments with a goal today, Cristiano Ronaldo. This is ABC News. Word of Epstein's revenge.
25: After Microsoft co-founder Bill Gates tried to end his relationship with Jeffrey Epstein, the convicted sex offender attempted to use compromising information about Gates' extramarital affairs to force his way back into Gates' life, he told the House Oversight Committee earlier this month, according to a transcript of the closed-door testimony released Tuesday. Gates, according to the transcript, said Epstein used an advisor to send him veiled threats, appeared to coach Gates' advisor on how to potentially blackmail him, and mixed fact and fiction to leverage compromising information against the software billionaire. Peter Horlambus, ABC News.
23: A dreadlocked Rastafarian cannot sue the Louisiana prison guards who cut his hair. The Supreme Court says federal law protecting religious rights does not permit inmates to sue for damages. ESPN is reporting that the NHL is looking at Houston and Austin for possible expansion to Texas. Wayne Cabot, ABC News.
26: Coming up, a devastating loss for the local Jewish community. It's after Nate Connors at the Real Time Traffic Desk.
13: 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North 5, just past the Route 18. Two right lanes are blocked by a car fire. This spread to the brush, so we've got a little bit of a brush fire as well. So you're backed up approaching Wild Waves. Tacoma to Federal Way right now is a 10-minute delay. South 5 slows from the Boeing Access Road all the way to the scene of this car fire. Seattle to Federal Way has inched up a bit to 45 minutes. Renton to Puyallup on the Valley Freeway. Also also a 45-minute commute. Again, we've got building volumes through Renton. You're still at a pretty good pace here, but it will stop and go from State Route 18 into Puyallup. Bellevue to Renton on 405 is 35 minutes. You're heavy from 520 to the VMAC. South 5 into Seattle. Bumper to bumper now coming out of Northgate down to I-90. Linwood to Seattle, a 40-minute trip. In North 5, you're jam-packed at the West Seattle Bridge into downtown. 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
26: Good afternoon, I'm Aaron Granillo. An early morning fire damaged a Jewish funeral home in Seattle's Seward Park neighborhood. Cairo News Radio's James Lynch tells us the facility is crucial for the Jewish community all over Washington.
3: Investigators say the fire that caused extensive damage to the facility on South Holly Street started about 4 Tuesday morning in an unattached garage, then spread quickly to a nearby home. The facility handles about 90% of Jewish burials in Washington State. Ari Hoffman is the synagogue's former president.
4: This is something that has to be dealt with immediately, and that's why we're working on it so frantically. We don't postpone funerals. We don't embalm bodies. We get them buried right away.
3: Families needing services should contact the synagogue directly. James Lynch, Cairo News Radio.
26: U.S. is easing its restrictions on Iran's World Cup team, allowing the squad to travel into the country tomorrow, 2 days before its next match in Seattle.
5: The team will still be required to leave after Friday's match here in Seattle, according to the Department of Homeland Security. The team's base camp is in Tijuana, Mexico. Iran's squad complained about the travel restrictions levied on the team and the challenges the team has faced since the outbreak of the war. For the first two matches in Los Angeles, the team was not allowed to travel until the day before. The team's base camp was relocated from Tucson, Arizona to Mexico. Frank Lindsay, Cairo News Radio.
26: And Egypt's national team will also get some time in Seattle before Friday's match. The Seattle Times reports they'll be holding a training session here Wednesday nights. They were denied a longer stay by security officials. An $8.2 million winning lottery ticket sold in Bellingham could soon expire. Washington's lottery says the prize must be claimed by July 30th or it is gone. Two other big wins are also unclaimed and will expire at the end of July. The Hit 5 tickets were sold in Seattle and Tulalip, each worth about $100,000. If they're not turned in, the funds will go toward education programs across the state. To your forecast now, we are hot this afternoon. A heat advisory continuing into tomorrow night with highs each day in the upper 80s. We're looking at 91 in Olympia right now, 87 in downtown Seattle. I'm Aaron Granillo, Cairo News Radio.
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0: Wow. There we go. Geez, I guess we don't need to talk to Jay Young. Let's say it. Dive in. All right. Everybody talking about the cost of gas in the state of Washington. We are an outlier. But Jay Young knows a thing or two. Jay, I just downloaded your book. I'm going to listen to it. The Upside of Oil and Gas Investing. How the new model works and why it puts the traditional model to shame. Jay Young, are you going to tell me that I should start investing in oil?
8: Well, you're either going to do that or you're going to pay more at the pump. If you're going to pay more at the pump either way, so you might as well offset some of that offset with some. I mean, you get good tax benefits. You get
0: oil
8: and gas. I mean, man, we got to go. I mean, this is unbelievable. What a great opportunity!
0: It's funny. I heard you being interviewed by some news anchor, and she starts complaining. You go, yeah. Well, why don't you just start investing in oil? I want to run through the numbers with you, Jay. And I have to warn you, I have been watching Landman, so I have.
8: It's good. I'm glad you have.
0: Okay.
8: It's a great program.
0: Let's start from the very big. The big thing is where the price is, who's making money, who's not making money, the cost of having to get in there and drill and then get it to market. From the very beginning, the world needs, I think it was like 100 million barrels a day of oil. Is that what the world demands?
8: Yes.
0: Okay.
8: World demand daily 100 million barrels.
0: And we need about 20 million. Is that about right?
8: Right.
0: Okay.
8: Right.
0: And right. So, and it's coming from, I think, three primary sources, OPEC, and that started breaking up a little bit. Iran, of course, Venezuela's not doing much for us, right? And the United States has some oil production. We need to get more in there. What do you think happens right now, Jay Young, with what's happening in Iran?
8: Yeah, it's a good question. We've had a shortage of oil here lately around the world because we're just not simply producing as much oil as we were before February 28th. When they were producing so much oil and they couldn't get it through, they started shutting wells in the Persian Gulf. And so the production went down to 80, 85 million a day. And what happens was there's a huge shortage. And so they started taking out all of their strategic reserves, because we're not just the only country that has them. Everybody has strategic reserves. So they started taking some of theirs out. And all of a sudden, this latest surprise, I was reading an article. I'll read this article. Why oil hasn't gone through the roof? And this is... It's kind of funny because it really comes back to some good points. But it also is June 14th, and it says, down there on the bottom, it says, Iran and U.S. are close to making a deal. I mean, have we not heard that for I don't know how long here? I mean, it's just incredible the amount of times that we've thought we're close to a deal. But we need 20 million barrels a day in the United States. This is the big thing. What about us? What about the United States? We need 20 million. We're producing 13. We're producing 13. So we're getting 3 or 4 million barrels a day out of Canada. We're getting some out of Mexico.
0: Yeah.
8: A little bit of Iran, OPEC oil, you know, coming this way. But I tell you, we're doing very well on the production, but it's not going to happen. We're shutting wells down here, rigs down here in the United States. So, and it's been all over the world. So we're not producing the amount of oil that we have that we need around the world or in the United States. We have like 25 less rigs drilling for oil this year compared to last year. And we're way above break-even points, here in the United States right now.
0: Jay, it's a fascinating mathematical equation that needs to be done, in that if the price drops too low, then it's not worth drilling. What is it, about 9 to 10 million to put the rig in to get it going? And if it's too low, then it doesn't work. If it's too high... and then, everybody gets in and you could overproduce, but then also there's a drag on the economy. So the sweet spot, according to Billy Bob Thornton, the sweet spot, Jay Young, is somewhere in about, he says that 73 to 84 bucks, we're all making money, right? That it has to stay at that number for have the economy moving along and everybody wanting to produce the product. So how do you keep that balance in place? And are we as hamstrung by OPEC as we used to be?
8: We won't be for long, because they're not going to have the production necessary. And, of course, the UAE pulls out of OPEC.
0: Right.
8: They got 4 million barrels a day that they could give us, which is good news. And we're allies with them, which is good. But, yeah, I mean, you want to keep prices between 65, 85, in that level. You don't want to overproduce, because then prices just go down and it's like, banks call for notes and it's just Armageddon in the oil and gas industry. Clients are mad because they're seeing their capital that's outlaid. You're putting in 10 million a well, like you said, you're producing so much oil, but you're not making any money, because it's like you're putting out 10 million, you're only making back 10 million over 5 years. Why would you want to put money out? Just keep it in the bank. So you want to make a profit. And that's what I wrote the book, In the Upside of Oil and Gas Investing. A lot of good stuff in there to talk about, not only the tax breaks, but why do we need $78 a barrel? And why is that a good price? Because then you could drill a $10 million well and you can make $15 to $25 million off that. If prices go down too far, you're not making as much money. You're making less money. And it's not worth it. And that's what I'm surprised right now, that rig counts stayed steady. It hasn't gone up a lot because, we saw $100 oil. We saw a little bit higher than that. And it's staying around the $70, $80. But there's so many countries and that are coming back in right now that everybody feels like that oil could go down. And I agree, it could go down a little bit more at this point. But when the numbers get in the summertime, when we need summertime oil, when people are driving for vacations and we go into end of the year, we're not going to have the numbers that we had before. We're not going to have, you know, 20 million barrels or 13 million barrels. We're going to have a lot less than 13 million barrels of oil in the United States. That's going to push prices higher because we are the biggest consumer of oil in the world. And we need oil. And if we don't have it, just like everywhere else, I mean, the price is going to go up.
0: There's about
8: paying more at the pump.
0: Jay Young, there's about 6,000 products that are made of oil. And people don't realize that. It's just not in the car. It's everything. It's plastics and everything else. And it's not like a normal production of a product where, as Jeff Bezos likes to say, that your margins are my opportunity, right? Because everybody is working in the same restrictions. So because people, well, that's not fair. That's collusion. The oil market is colluding as to how much oil they're releasing. But everybody is dealing with the same fixed cost of one to get into the ground, to get it up out of the ground. Then they get it out. There's spot pricing it, who's got contracts on the thing. And then finally, when it gets refined and everything goes into somebody's tank where they're able to use it, everybody has those constraints on this. So you can't flood the market with the oil because then the price goes down and then you can't meet your cost, right? Is that basically how the math works?
8: Exactly. And that's it's supply and demand. The reason why prices go up and down is economics 101, supply and demand. And then also, too, if you have an oversupply and all of a sudden, it's like when OPEC, you know, flooded our markets right before COVID. This is, I mean, talking about Armageddon. They flooded our markets with oil right before COVID because they wanted to see the price come down because they were afraid that if it came up too much, that our shale drillers out in Permian Basin, Eagle Ford, Bakken, they were going to take and just contribute, just start controlling the market so much. So they thought, okay, well, the only way to get these U.S. drillers out of the field and quit drilling is to oversupply the markets. So they oversupplied the markets, and our demand went to almost zero during COVID. Nobody's doing anything, and all of a sudden the price went negative. I mean, literally went negative for a while. I mean, it was crazy that to see. I mean, we have statements with oil, you know, like 20 different loads on a statement, and to see the we got plus. Then you see minuses because we were paying them all for taking our oil. It was just that we've ever seen before. It was just really, really crazy. I know my great grandfather and my grandfather and all them was just literally could not believe that the price could go negative.
0: Yeah.
8: For a barrel of oil is just crazy.
0: That must have put some gray hairs on your head. Is that also like being part owner or minority owner of the Texas Rangers?
8: Yeah, exactly. Yeah. I tell you what, there's some gray hairs, definitely for sure. And some excitement, a lot of excitement and a lot of good stories. I don't have as many good stories as all the baseball players. I mean, baseball players have incredible stories, and you can listen to them all night long. Yeah. I mean, they just have one after the other. I had Elvis Andrus on my podcast not long ago. He was a famous shortstop for the Texas Rangers, the Texas Ranger Hall of Fame. You know, Nolan Ryan and Reed Ryan and those kind of guys are just incredible guys to talk to, and the great stories that they have. It's just one after another.
0: How do we, Jay Young, how do we fix this? There's nothing we can do. We still have the demand for it. We haven't gotten into multiple fuel sources. Probably won't be for a long time. So how about we could get Colorado and California to start to produce, and Venezuela would be another place that we could also production of oil. Do you think politically that the winds are always going to be blowing in the opposite direction of production in the United States and in Alaska?
8: Well, I mean, unless demand comes down and you do find some other alternative for these products, you know, I don't see demand coming down soon. It could. Crazier things have happened, right? But if it does come down some and we do get some help, I mean, Venezuela's great. And they can get to 3.5 million barrels. I mean, we're to death of it about 7 million barrels right now. And I think it's about 8, but it's about 7 to 8 million barrels. Canada has a lot of good oil, and it's an ally, right? It's not, they're not trying to kill us. They're trying to work with us. Mexico, another good ally. And And if we have Venezuela, if you open up some of the Alaska places, there's some great places to drill in Alaska, which Trump is opening that up. It'll take several years to get that going. But You're right. I mean, if we have Colorado and we could literally go on our own and not have to worry about foreign oil, and unless we didn't. And if we didn't and we wanted some foreign oil because we needed it, that's the worst part.
0: Yeah.
8: You know, it's right now we're kind of in a consortium with all the OPEC countries and UAEs and the OPEC Plus to get oil. And it's been a very good relationship until, Iran starts talking about nuclear. And then all of a sudden, it's happened over the past few months, unfortunately. But it'd be great if we could get back there and have world peace. It's like everybody prayed growing up,
0: We all wanted, as John Lennon said. Joe Wallace, my producer, raised his hand. Joe, what do you want to...
2: Jay, I started getting a story sent to me a few weeks ago, and they sounded a little bit, paranoid, but they were saying essentially that on the West Coast, especially, we were in a situation where we were 4 weeks away from having a major, major, massive oil crisis based on reserves being unavailable at that point. And I didn't think much of them, but then President Trump said this at the G7 summit just last week.
7: Also, we run out of reserves in about 4 weeks. There are reserves all over the world, and we would really run out, and there'll be a time when you wouldn't be able to get it, and you want to see bedlam?
2: How close were we, and this peace deal coming kind of out of nowhere and giving a lot of concessions to Iran would say something, I think. How close were we to bedlam, as Trump described it?
8: Yeah, and I think we were really close. I mean, a week or 2 weeks away is my best guess. I've talked to some other guys about it, and they feel the same way. I mean, and I think that Trump, you talk about a Hail Mary. The Hail Mary pass back Drew Pearson, Roger Staubach days. I mean, it's incredible. And I think that's what Trump did. And he's been extremely lucky at this point, knock on wood, that we have allowed some oil to flow through the Strait of Hormuz. And we're starting to, they say they're starting to open up some Persian Gulf wells. They're not all going to come back on at 100%.
0: Yeah.
8: They're not like faucets. But the good news is that we are making strides in it. It's not going to go to 150. I do believe prices are going to stay with the Billy Bob story, the $78 a barrel. I believe we're going to stay up. We're not going to go to $55 a barrel like Trump said, but that's wishful thinking. We're going to stay above 70 overall. I mean,
0: right.
8: Let's say we go down a little bit. Okay, then, but by the end of the summer, going into the end of the year, we're going to be back at the $70-$80 mark, and which is great for producers. It's great for countries that produce.
0: Hey Jay, I was thinking of buying an electric car. Should I get an electric car?
8: Yeah. Well, I tell you what, I don't know where you're gonna do the batteries and charging and
0: here comes an oil guy.
8: I know, but I tell you what, they've got to be making them better now. I mean, I saw something the other day. They said the trucks are getting a lot better.
0: Okay.
8: So I would buy an electric truck. No, I'm not going to buy one, but I'm just saying that maybe it'd be a good idea if because they're getting better, and they did not do very well in the very beginning or the first round, but I think now they're going to be better.
0: Coming back. Okay. Should I buy some more Suncor?
8: Yeah. I do. I would. Yeah, absolutely. Absolutely.
0: You're bullish on everything, Jay Young.
8: Man, I'm an optimistic guy. I think you should definitely read the Wall Street Journal and definitely learn about what's going on with the oil markets. And also read that book, The Upside of Oil and Gas Investing. That's a good read. That's the book of the week.
0: Jay Young is the man to speak to with your Jay Young show there on YouTube, and the book, which I have just downloaded, and see if it is the book of the week. Thanks for giving us some insight. And next time I see Billy Bob, I'll be thinking about you. Thanks, Jay Young.
8: Hey, there you go. Thank you very much. Have me on anytime, guys.
0: All right. Appreciate thank you, Jay. There he goes. Out the door. All right. So make everybody feel a little better.
2: Yeah, I think so. Although the 2 weeks from bedlam.
0: It's not happening, though, Joe. Relax. It's not bedlam. Not
2: today, but these things seem to change every couple of hours.
0: You know what? Just you look on the bright side.
2: All right.
0: Okay, whatever that means. Okay, here comes Nate checking traffic, Nathan.
13: All right, Federal Way, we're still dealing with our car fire. North 5 just past State Route 18. We've opened up a lane, so it's just blocking the right lane now. Fire crews have left the scene, so obviously we've got the upper hand here. But you're backed up to the Fife Curve. Tacoma to Federal Way has a 15-minute delay, taking you a half hour. Seattle to Federal Way up to 40, or down rather, to 40 minutes, down from 45. So we're slowly improving, and you're slow from the Boeing Access Road to South 260th. Bellevue to Renton, 35 minutes. It's heavy from 520 to Cold Creek Parkway, and then from there, you're going to start to thin out. Bellevue to Everett, an hour, 15-minute commute. We've got a solid backup starting in mid-Bellevue all the way to that Alderwood interchange, and then you're going to join the northbound I-5 backup. Seattle to Everett, 50 minutes. You're slow from the U District into Mill Creek. South 5 into Seattle, we're bumper to bumper at Lake City Way to I-90, 35 minutes from Linwood in the downtown. And southbound 99, you're bumper to bumper from the Aurora Bridge into the downtown tunnel. Cairo News Radio, real-time traffic. I'm Nate Connors.
0: Thank you, Nathan. I tell you something, the best thing you can do if you're over the age of 50 and you don't want to wear glasses and contacts anymore, concerned about a cataract, have you considered RLE, Refractive Lens Exchange? Now, you might go online, you find there's a bunch of different doctors that do it. I'm going to recommend K2 Vision. Why? Well, from a first impression, when I went in there, I met Dr. Kopstein, and I told him, you know, I want to get this because my eyes are bad. He said, listen, don't. Let's just wait and see. Let me see what your eyes look like, because I might tell you to come back in 10, 15, or 20 years. Immediately, that told me, this guy's not just in there just trying to make some money. He really cares. He wants to do the best job he possibly can, and he wants to make sure the eyes are going to be perfect for this. And it just turns out that mine were in bad shape. Every year, I had to get another prescription. So he says, yeah, we can do this. 5 minutes in one eye, five on the other. Went back in the next day, and 20/20 vision. 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I was even showing off, saying, can I read the bottom line? 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
5: Good afternoon. I'm Aaron Granillo. We have got some weather whiplash this week. After this current heat wave we're under, a big cool down is developing. As we hear from Cairo 7 TV meteorologist Nick Allard.
16: From the low 80s to the upper 60s. And 64 Friday, 63 Saturday. Friday, what you'll see is some increasing showers Thursday evening, and so there'll be scattered showers and breezy weather on Friday, and then scattered showers Saturday. Not super wet Saturday, but still showers around.
5: In the meantime, Western Washington is slipping deeper into drought conditions. Even with a wet December, warmer temperatures led to reduced snowpack statewide, and it melted weeks early. Daniel Hartsock is with the National Weather Service.
17: Drought is expected to persist with more widespread drought development, likely, especially across pretty much all of Western Washington.
5: Officials say wildfire risks will be above normal across the region in both July and August. A Kansas man is suspected of sexually assaulting a woman today on a flight from Hawaii to Seattle.
18: The 31-year-old was arrested Tuesday morning at SeaTac Airport when the flight from Kona landed. According to federal prosecutors, he reached down to touch the thigh of the 27-year-old woman next to him as she tried to sleep. She immediately hit the flight attendant call button and was moved to a different seat. Abusive sexual contact aboard an aircraft can get a person 2 years in prison and a $250,000 fine. Frank Lindsay, Cairo News Radio.
5: Federal judge in Tacoma has sentenced a Nigerian national to 5 years in prison for an online romance scam. 42-year-old Franklin Nwadialo stole $3.5 million from 8 victims over 15 years. He posed as a military man on dating sites targeting older and widowed individuals, convincing them to drain their life savings. One victim lost her home. Judge called the crime devastating, saying it ruined lives. And Washington State Patrol says a trooper clocked a Tesla speeding down southbound I-5 in Federal Way this morning with the driver asleep at the wheel. Trooper Rick Johnson says she was using autopilot.
20: This Tesla passed him at 78 and a 60, and he was able to observe that the female driver was asleep.
5: Trooper stopped that car near South 272nd. The driver was cited for negligent driving. Now to the real-time traffic desk at 432. Here's Nate Connors.
13: Thanks, Aaron. 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North 5 just past State Route 18. Your right lane remains blocked from this earlier car fire. Now, a tow is hooking up that car, and we should have this lane open momentarily. Meanwhile, you're sitting in a bumper-to-bumper backup starting at the Fife Curve. Tacoma to Federal Way is at 35 minutes, a 20-minute delay. Seattle to Federal Way, 40 minutes. We're slow from the Boeing Access Road to South 260th. Tacoma to Olympia looking great at 35 minutes. This this commute has received some much needed relief through JBLM with the opening of some new HOV lanes this week. So this has improved this route big time. Bellevue to Renton, 35 minutes. You're heavy from 520 to Cold Creek Parkway. Bellevue to Everett, an hour 15 this afternoon. We're solid from mid-Bellevue into Alderwood. And then you'll join the North 5 backup. Seattle to Everett, 50 minutes. You're slow from the U District into Mill Creek. And South 5 is bumper to bumper from Lake City Way to I-90. Linwood to Seattle, plan on 35 minutes. 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I'm Nate Connors.
5: At mid to upper 80s across the map right now, 91 currently in Olympia. One more hot day tomorrow, and then a cool down develops on Thursday with some showers on Friday. Currently 88 in downtown Seattle. I'm Aaron Granillo, Cairo News Radio.
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0: Been around for 51 years. Buggies out of service centers.
1: Buggies. Your timing was off, but that could have go- that could have been good. The song was right.
0: Sorry, I'm busy. I'm getting ready. Oh, Aaron left.
1: Oh, Aaron.
0: We need Aaron to come back in again. Still talking Mariners.
1: It's all right. We have a special twist. I did tell him to hang out, though.
0: Rye writes, with plenty of firepower, middling results, do you think the Mariners should try to pick up someone at the deadline? Or just trust the process and hope the wins start coming more consistently? That's the question that Rye had for Aaron.
1: Oh.
0: And Aaron is not here. Well, I bet Aaron would say, well, you know, a couple of guys, and he would name a bunch of people that he thinks we should pick up. And then I would have no idea who he's talking about. And then I'd just turn over and go. We go to Jacob. Now, for those people that have been following the show for with any regularity, and it's good to be regular. I just said that right away.
1: Good call.
0: Jacob, I think a couple of years ago, wanted to try his hand because I said, listen, follow your passion. If it's growing facial hair, do that. But follow your passion. If you love baseball and you get a chance to do some play-by-play here on Cairo Radio, a lot of people have been discovered here at Cairo Radio. And I said, you never know who might hear it. And next thing you know, you could be off and running to the minors, majors, wherever it is.
2: Plenty I should correct there in that detailing of events. I am fairly confident I had no interest in doing play-by-play, and the responsibility was foisted upon me.
0: As we play a little, talk a little bit of baseball, and I think it was 2 years ago?
3: It was 2022. It was 4 years
0: 2022.
3: Ago.
0: Wow, time flies. So you said, hey, give me a chance. Just let me come on there. I've been studying the game. And let's take you back. So 2022, here we go, 4 years ago. This is, you're doing your best. Here we go.
2: The score, oh, wow. Okay, the music goes away. The score is still 2-3. The Astros are batting, and it's the guy, I think his name is Munoz. He's pitching again. Saw him yesterday, and he's done six of them. Just threw a sixth pitch that he's done, and it's the eighth inning. That's what I know.
0: It's really good. There we go. You were nervous. It wasn't fair. We caught you off guard because he's had six of those.
2: I presume in 2022 it was an important game of some sort, and so we wanted to update the listeners, but I don't know that they appreciated very much my relaying. Yeah.
1: Please. When you said six of those, did you mean innings pitched or
2: he had pitched six? He had thrown six pitches.
1: I see.
2: Point.
1: Okay.
2: Yeah.
1: Good.
2: That was the all. I was just looking at the screen and saying what I saw. And they tell you how many pitches. They have a pitch count up.
1: Well, we found out recently.
0: It was also unfair because you couldn't hear any gnat sound. You couldn't hear the crowd, yeah. Just you in the studio. I think you could hear the sound of the dripping, which is the sweat coming off your forehead. Yeah. Yes. Yeah, what was that, Joe?
1: Well, we found out recently that Jacob has discovered radio broadcasts.
0: Yes.
1: And he listens to the Mariners with some sort of regularity.
2: Yeah, it started, it was last season, I was getting back into running, and I was running in the evenings, and I was throwing the baseball games on, and I just found it a very pleasant, you know, slow-paced, kind of rhythmic thing to
0: have on. Much like you're running?
2: Well, exactly, yeah, yeah. I don't want to get too worked up while tiring myself out. So, I kind of got into a routine with it, and then it just so happened to be a year that they obviously went as far as they ever have, and got pretty invested in the team, and now I'm sticking with them this year as well. So I'm much more knowledgeable than I certainly
0: was. Well, let's give it a chance. Here we go. Play some music, errors. Get into it. This is a Mariners day in Pittsburgh. Battles reminding you, Beacon Plumbing. Of course, Beacon Plumbing, the ones to call for any of your clogs or anything having to do with anything having to do with the toilets. It's Beacon Plumbing, Mariners. In Pittsburgh. Jacob, what do you see?
2: I see. So, okay, I have to start immediately with the caveat, which is that I do know the Mariners players pretty well. I have no idea what's going on with any other team, unfortunately. So, I can't even tell you this batter's first name. He just struck out. George Kirby struck him out. His the back of his shirt says Ozuna. I should let people know what the score is. The score is Padres 2 and the Mariners 1.
1: Padres.
2: Is that... No, sorry. Thank you.
0: That's the Pirates. That's the Pirates in Pittsburgh. Don't forget Beacon Plumbing. Reminding you, Beacon Plumbing. The ones you call when your toilet's or anything else. It's Beacon Plumbing. Jacob.
2: That's right. George Kirby, he's thrown 46 pitches in the bottom of the fourth, which is, not bad. That's pretty much on pace for what you want to see at this point. They're showing us images of

0: we want to see at this point. They're showing us images of Edgar Martinez, who is in the dugout. He's wearing sunglasses. This is the one thing I will say. My favorite broadcaster is Gary Hill, and he always describes what everybody is wearing, which I will describe to you. Oh, thank you. Yeah, Joe is handing me. So now I can see where the pitches are going.
1: Who's it bat?
0: Oh, thank you. Yes.
2: This portion brought to you by Beacon Plumbing. Beacon Plumbing, mind you, toilets. It's Beacon Plumbing. It's earlier. Jacob, well, has Pittsburgh taken all the Mariners?
0: I'll continue telling you what's going on in the field while also telling you that my mouth is very dry. George Kirby just struck another batter out. His name is something that starts with J, and his last name is Magnum.
2: I feel like I'm there.
0: George Kirby bringing the heat, as they say. Yeah, struck out two batters this inning. That's excellent work. I have no idea what's happened in the game up to this point, except for the score. George Kirby throws a ball. The count. Sorry, that was a strike. The count is 0-2, 0-1.
2: Wow. Imagine if you were listening to this while you were running. Brought to you by Beacon Plumbing.
0: There's two outs. There's two outs in this inning. Kirby certainly is hoping to get another one, and then
2: hoping for that.
0: That means that would be three up and three down. He's got two strikes, so he's got a good shot at it. If he gets another strikeout, that would be striking out the side, which would be certainly very impressive. Nice. Unfortunately, he throws the ball upstairs.
2: What's nice about baseball is the pace of, you know, you listen to the announcers.
0: Yeah,
2: they just let it breathe a little bit more.
0: Oh yeah.
2: Sort of a bit more of a kind of a slower pace to the outside. Is that like, and now you're seeing, showing you an image of somebody with sunglasses on.
0: I will say, so I was trying to listen to the World Cup USA game, and there's another radio station that is carrying it, but all they're carrying is the Fox Sports broadcast. It's not radio broadcasters. It genuinely is mostly dead air because soccer, those TV broadcasters are just letting the passes happen. They're not describing them. It was infuriating. I was very bothered by it. So I was, perhaps I'm reacting to that. But no, you're right. You can't leave a little bit more space than I'm leaving.
2: That's why Vince Scully could just talk about other things for a while. The pace of what you were doing, the moments, you have it?
1: You want the play-by-play again?
2: Yeah, here it is. Yes. Here's a pros with the sound.
0: Yeah, yeah. Thank you.
2: Okay, here we go.
1: By the way, he walked.
3: The pitch.
2: Here we go.
0: Unfortunately.
3: Swung on chop just wide of first base foul.
0: Oh, this is the real deal. This is what's happening.
3: Yeah, yeah. So 0-2.
4: That's been interesting because we've seen, of course, Logan Gilbert all of a sudden really go to the fastball, the four-seam, and that was working very well for him his last couple of outings. Bryce Miller can up the four-seam usage at any time as well and have success. George is the pitcher they feel the best about if he wants to throw everything.
1: Well, that's not fair. They got two.
0: Yeah, that's
2: well, that would have been my job.
0: Yeah, I didn't leave him any space. And in your defense,
2: talk about Kirby wanting to finish him off. Jeez, I couldn't get in the middle.
5: Now you know the rest of the story.
1: Goodness, I definitely heard improvement.
0: Thank you. Yeah,
2: well, he really has.
0: Give me another 4 years. We'll see. We'll check in again.
2: Don't forget, follow your passions. Follow your passion.
1: Thank you, Jacob. Appreciate it.
2: All right, here comes Nate, following his passion with your traffic. Nate,
6: Lake Washington Windows and Doors has the update. We're all clear North 5, just past State Route 18 and Federal Way, the scene of our earlier car fire that had two lanes blocked for a while. That's why you are in a bumper-to-bumper backup from the Fife Curve to come into Federal Way just under a half hour. Renton to Puyallup on the Valley Freeway, we've improved a few minutes. We're at 40 minutes. Still crowded from Renton into Canton, then stop and go from State Route 18 into Sumner. Bellevue to Everett, an hour, 10 minutes. We're solid. From Bellevue all the way to the Alderwood Interchange. Seattle to Everett, a 15-minute commute. You're slow from Northgate into Mill Creek. South 5, we're solid from Lake City Way to I-90, 35-minute commute from Linwood. And Everett to Marysville, still at 20 minutes. Stop-and-go volumes from 526 all the way to 528 heading into Marysville. 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I'm Nate Connors.
2: It's summertime, time to get active. But if you're thinking, oh, I can't go water skiing. I just can't play tennis or golf. This is the hips bad, the shoulders bad, got this bad elbow. Just making excuses, and you think, well, it's just

0: way it's going to be for the rest of my life because just can't fix it. 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
10: ABC News, I'm Dave Packer. President Trump says Tehran agreed to nuclear inspections. Iran insists it's made no such promise. Secretary of State Marco Rubio, after landing in Abu Dhabi, says he can't answer why the Iranians are saying what they're saying publicly.
11: We know what they agreed to. I don't know why they have to say the things they